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0: 1 o'clock we are, 101 in fact. What are we, Wednesday? So the Roundup team have joined us as well. Had some great talk back during the hour. And big ups to Aiden who rung up and he gave Dave Rennie and the selectors a bit of a serve last week for picking a poor team. And he put his hand up and just said I got it wrong. They got it right. Have some humble pie and he's looking forward to this week. Good on you, Aiden. Still to come on the show, in an hour's time we'll have Jacob Spoonley with an A-League season preview. We'll catch up with Millsy or Pip and Adam Peacock from Across the Ditch, who does afternoons Arvos with Adam Peacock is the name of his show at SEN Sydney. Like we used to do with Jimmy Smith, we'll do it later. But he's arrived. And I'm not lying when I say due to popular demand, we've had some requests for you, Henry. Not for your good looks and not for your stunning personality, but for the news that won't go away, Chiefs v Chiefs. PNG Chiefs versus Chiefs. I was going to give people a sort of an intro of what's going on here, but pretty much everyone knows. In my eyes, Henry, New Zealand rugby trademarked Chiefs quite some time ago. I think when they dropped the Auckland, the Canterbury, the Wellington and the Waikato from those names and they just became Chiefs and they trademarked it.
1: 98.
0: 98 is when they did it. Oof, that's a long time. Mm. And now the NRL have announced their new team as the PNG Chiefs. My understanding is New Zealand Rugby went to them quite some time ago and have had no response to say, we need to talk to you about this name, Chiefs. PNG Chiefs is due to be launched in a week today, and it's going to court. To me, it's a no-brainer. I've said to the listeners, no-brainer. Legally, and we have to remove emotion, legally New Zealand Rugby, they're entitled to do this?
1: Oh, absolutely. I mean, this makes sports law a bit more sexy, doesn't it? A bit more relevant. Yeah, I mean, there's a reason why there's the right to trademark. It's because you want to protect your marks. Yep. So they can be names, they can be logos. Here, Chiefs have, from what I understand, they've trademarked the word Chiefs and their logo. And they do that so as to protect the territory of New Zealand from other businesses using the same word, the same logo, the same brand in a competing market, which could create confusion for fans, commercial partners as to what that brand's associated with.
0: So in your terms, what's the difference between the PNG Chiefs and the Kansas City Chiefs? Is it because it's different markets?
1: Different markets.
0: Okay.
1: Yeah. I mean, it's very common. Let's use Nike, for example. Nike will be trademarked everywhere in the world, but every country has their own trademark process. So Nike will have trademarked the word Nike and the logo, the swoosh, in New Zealand in a particular class or category. You can't just say we have full reign for all sporting products in New Zealand and everything else related to sport purely for Nike. It is, you've got to be very specific about what you're marking. Mm. So here, I understand it's, for the Chiefs, it's headgear, tops, sporting goods. So, and that's a class in and of itself.
0: Gotcha.
1: And so they're basically saying in the territory of New Zealand, we, New Zealand Rugby, have protected our mark being the word Chiefs and the logo that we see on the front of the jerseys in this particular class.
0: So if there was, I think they still play professional baseball in Australia, if there was a team called the Chiefs over there, they wouldn't fight that because there's not a New Zealand team in that competition. Is it because New Zealand is involved in the NRL and the PNG Chiefs would come to New Zealand?
1: Yep, exactly.
0: That's it.
1: And it's the whole rugby union, rugby league, not too dissimilar a product. Mm. Super Rugby plays both in Australia and New Zealand. NRL plays both in Australia and New Zealand. So to some fans and some commercial partners, it might be difficult to...

0: Chiefs from the Waikato Chiefs. And so it's all about whether or not having PNG Chiefs playing in NRL would create confusion.
1: If you were, like, to me it looks like a lay down misere. New Zealand Rugby will win this. They didn't want to go to court. Their hand's been forced. Peter Vallandis and the NRL must have taken legal advice on this, and they're prepared to fight it. And their lawyers must have looked at it and seen it. Well, they can't think it's unwinnable, or they just say, mate, you're dreaming.
0: Well, they obviously do think that they've got a chance because, as you said earlier, my understanding is New Zealand Rugby raised this with the NRL back in December last year.
1: Yep.
0: When the NRL came out with the proposal of the PNG Chiefs. There would have been some conversations between the parties, I'm sure, but from
1: they
0: what...
1: They got no replies, apparently. New Zealand Rugby got no replies.
0: Yep. And, there would have been a strategy behind that, I'm sure. And so New Zealand Rugby, I think, on the back of the announcement from NRL that the team was going to be launched in a week, the jerseys, merchandise and licensing products were going to be released, so the name would have been out there. New Zealand Rugby had to take immediate action, and they applied for an interim injunction in the High Court, which is an injunction, an interim injunction before a full hearing, if that makes sense.
1: So,
0: in a New Zealand court.
1: So, yes.
0: But only in the New Zealand territory, exactly. But the Chiefs are the Chiefs' mark, word, and logo are also registered in Australia.
1: Oh, okay. Because I was going to say, so do they have to lodge it with the Australian legal system as well and get an injunction and all of that?
0: Yep,
1: that's what they've done.
0: I'm not sure if they've done that, but they will. And I imagine. Oh, I think it was reported on last week that NRL had applied to the intellectual property office equivalent over in Australia to trademark the word Chiefs, and because New Zealand Rugby had already done that, I think it's been noted that there may be some issues with NRL attempting to trademark the same name.
1: Far out. It's crazy.
0: But it's all, to your point earlier, the whole reason why you trademark names, logos, marks, is so as to protect it so that other people can't take advantage of it and dilute the market and or harm the reputation or the brand that you have within that particular class. So New Zealand Rugby's taken the appropriate step. The reason why they've applied for an interim injunction or urgent interim injunction is because of PNG's announcement, NRL's announcement that the team will be confirmed by name, and licensing and merchandising products will be released to market. So they need an interim injunction to ensure that that doesn't happen in the short term, and then they will go to a full hearing if it gets that far, and New Zealand Rugby will apply for a permanent injunction, which means that if that injunction is successful, there'll be a permanent ban on, well, whatever the order says, but assuming a ban on NRL using the PNG Chiefs name in New Zealand, which would then obviously compromise their ability to grow the brand anywhere. And it's not like you're going to change names every time you cross the Tasman. So, and to your point earlier as well, there will be an Australian process too, I'm sure, if they try and push it any further
1: away from the legalities of it. I mentioned yesterday, or even last, when it first sort of came out, there's an opportunity, I thought, in here to explore, to make them sister teams, brother teams. They can both be the Chiefs. Not the same logo. Papua New Guinea's colours are very similar to the Chiefs' colours. But maybe explore the opportunity that the PNG Chiefs play a game in Hamilton, the Chiefs Super Team play a game in Port Moresby. It's an untapped rugby market. There might be some cut through into rugby there. Oh, this is our sister team, and the league fans get into the Waikato Chiefs team, and the PNG Chiefs come, and the Chiefs

0: Mana crowd can get in behind. Imagine a double header at Waikato of an NRL game, PNG Chiefs against the Warriors, and then the Chiefs against the Blues. I mean, the potential for just for conversations is there. It's too late now. It's just too late.
1: What about State of Origin as a curtain raiser for the Auckland Blues?
0: Yeah.
1: Blues.
0: Now, Volandis has used that as a bit of a strong arm, saying he never had an issue with Auckland Blues and they've been New South Wales Blues for ages. The difference is he hadn't trademarked it. The difference is they're not a franchise team. It's like a state team. They only play three games, not 10. I think it's a minimum 10 or 12 or something like that. What do you think Volandis desired? Oh, no. Why is he fighting, do you think? What's his modus operandi?
1: There's a real tension at the moment between union and league.
0: Mm.
1: And there's been a real lift in league around fan engagement and revenue and market share. And you know, he's made some pretty bullish decisions to get NRL where it has. And there were some tough decisions not everyone agreed with at certain times. I reckon he's probably gone, you know what? Let's take rugby union on, and what's the worst case? We get told we can't use it, but we also might win, and we're happy to take that punt.
0: They're getting so much cut through in New Zealand, which is a hotbed for rugby. Yeah. I sort of speculated that this row, the Chiefs row, I think the South Island NRL bit are sitting back and go, Volandis might go, you know what, let's put a team in the Crusaders heartland. You know, we'll take you on in there. He's bullish, but he's got stuff done. And maybe he's fighting this knowing he's going to lose, but the talk around the PNG Chiefs or whatever they will end up being is almost publicity money can't buy.
1: Exactly right. Yeah. I think with where league is going, particularly the growth in New Zealand, Volandis getting this type of media attention can only be a good thing.
0: Yeah, because he could come out the victor, or he could come out the victim, and either way, he'll play it quite well.
1: And I imagine the victim mentality would be, look, we didn't trademark it. New Zealand Rugby did. This was a technical win, nothing more than that. And you know, we'll just crack on.
0: Call them the chefs.
1: But it's going to be really interesting because, I mean, the name Chiefs gets used all around the world for sporting teams. So by trademarking, it doesn't give you the right to have carte blanche.
0: Oh, so it could be contestable and winnable, potentially.
1: Yes.
0: Okay. So Volandis & Co. could win this.
1: Well, yeah, it's not a, because you have a trademark, you are therefore entitled to prohibit the likes of the Chiefs coming in, because there has to be enough confusion within the market between the two brands that could compromise the value of that trademark. There are a number of other brands, I'm sure, that have the Chiefs word and a different logo, but because they're in different classes of trademark, they're absolutely fine. So
0: is there a punishment? I guess there's only a punishment if Volandis loses the court case, just forges on and keeps calling it the Chiefs, and like, can it be?
1: Yeah, I mean, there will be orders. The order will be, you if it's a

0: A lot of work goes into them at very short notice. Obviously, if you breach any injunction order, then there are other consequences. And I can't imagine any organisation, particularly the NRL, would, that if that award was given, that they would breach it. But you can imagine if New Zealand Rugby do win an interim injunction, then you know there's a lot of work that would have gone behind the scenes, I imagine, already by the NRL to get all this collateral, all this merchandise, or everything else.
1: Because they'll position it that New Zealand Rugby were the bully.
0: Yep.
1: They'll position that they're the underdog and New Zealand Rugby are the bully. That's the emotion they want out of this. Whereas reality is New Zealand legally were on the front foot the whole time. And the NRL came to challenge them, and New Zealand Rugby said, we're just not going to lie down for this. We trademarked it for this reason. You haven't answered us. So you forced us to take this action.
0: Yep, exactly right.
1: Yeah.
0: New Zealand Rugby won't have wanted to go to the High Court over this. They would have hoped that there was a sensible compromise, whatever that might have looked like. I can only see the compromise being a name change. To your point exactly, New Zealand Rugby have trademarked it for a reason.

0: right whether or not New Zealand rugby can stop the Chiefs from PNG Chiefs from coming to New Zealand, or whether PNG Chiefs can play in New Zealand because there isn't enough of a connection between the two brands.
1: You know what I'm finding really interesting in all of this is the pace that judges and lawyers have to work at. You know, you quite often

0: litigation lawyer. I do a bit of litigation. It's when you're asked to file an injunction, it's all hands on deck. It happens pretty quickly. You've got to file all sorts of papers, including affidavits, evidence, everything in short notice. It's often reasonably difficult to get all that. Then you've got to appear in court. I don't do that, but you've got to appear, and then particularly if there's an application for urgency, which there was here, then you need to get in front of a judge almost within sort of 24, 48 hours.
1: Mm. Someone said, would the chieftains be okay? Probably not. Is it chiefs and all derivatives, or could they spell chiefs with a Z?
0: So that's a really good question.
1: Could they put chiefs with a Z?
0: That's a really good question. I think, again, if there's a sufficient connection between the two brands, i.e. a reasonable person would look at that and go, it's the same brand, or it's similar enough, then the trademark might be enforceable. But it's a very good question.
1: Mm. And another text saying, Staffy, the NRL not only stealing rugby players, they're now stealing team names. The burglary is on. We'll get a breakaway. We'll keep Henry here because I do want to talk to him about the changing face of cricket contracts, and there's so many casual cricket contracts now. That's going to be a question without notice. And also from a legal point of view, the ramifications, there's a lot of murmurings that Super Rugby's going to go privatised, like netball looks like it's going to go as well. So we got that to come yet. We're 20 past one. Back with Henry from Tavendale Partners after this.
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5: Oh, forgot to turn the mic on. 24 past one. Still got Henry Moore from Tavendale and Partners, the wonderful lawyers. Anything you need legally, including.

0: junction is basically we haven't got long enough to make a decision, so we're just pausing everything. Is am I right?
1: And sort of an injunction is a way to stop someone from doing something or forcing someone to do something.
0: Mm-hmm.
1: And I talked before about interim injunctions and permanent injunctions. So the process that the chief saga is going through at the moment, it's an interim injunction. So there's always a full hearing as to whether or not there needs to be a permanent injunction. Well, not always, but in this case, New Zealand Rugby wants to stop PNG Chiefs from existing forever. So there needs to be some sort of permanency around that. The process here for any judge will be if, again in simple terms, if I don't issue this injunction, what happens? And if I do issue this injunction, what happens? So if this injunction isn't given, then
0: the PNG Chiefs launch.
1: The PNG Chiefs launch. Once they launch, it's too far gone. And
0: they
1: so
0: can't
1: if
0: be
1: you
0: retros-
1: go to a full hearing for a permanent injunction in a year's time, because that's how long it will take, the issue's too far gone at that point. And
0: can't reverse it.
1: No.
0: So maybe that's what they're fighting, is no injunction. Someone's text through saying the judge is having a meeting with them for an hour on Friday. So maybe that's what that's about.
1: I think that's just timetabling.
0: Oh, okay.
1: Yeah, around when they will hold the hearing, who needs to be there, what evidence needs to be.
0: Interesting stuff. We don't have long to wait, really, but we'll probably hear something in the next few days before next Wednesday, which is PNG Chiefs launch. So I did want to talk to you about, and we've touched on it briefly in a previous chat about, I think it was when Kane Williamson went on a casual contract, who's one of the greatest to ever do it for New Zealand. He went casual contract, not New Zealand contract. And I was like, what? I thought you were committed to us, mate. It's becoming very, very common now. How much different is cricket and contracting going to look in as short as 5 years' time? Is there going to be such a thing as a New Zealand cricket contract?
1: Good question. Things have changed in the last 3 or 4 years.
0: Massively.
1: 3 or 4 years ago, there were three types of contracts in cricket. There was the International Playing Agreement, which is what all the Black Caps were on. There were 20 of them. Then there would be domestic playing agreements, which each team would have 16 contracts. So I think, 16 times 6, 96, I think. And then you'd have casual playing agreements. So those would be for players who either haven't received a domestic contract but are playing a domestic game. They need to be on some sort of contract, so they'll come on a casual playing agreement. But also international players who wanted to remain available for selection for New Zealand but couldn't commit to a 12-month program under an international playing agreement were offered casual playing agreements. That's changed now. They've added in what is called a casual international playing agreement. So that's why international players are now opting for that option. So basically, this agreement, well, the difference between a casual international playing agreement and an international playing agreement is that a casual playing agreement, international playing agreement, you're saying, I can't be available for the full 12 months, but let's agree what I will be available for, and I will commit to the New Zealand Cricket High Performance Program as well to ensure I can get access to.
0: So they will sit down at the start of that contract and say, we want you for the West Indies tour, we want you for the home tour with Bangladesh, and we want you for the Aussie series. Other than that, fill your boots.
1: Yep.
0: And that's come through, they agree on that.
1: Yep. So they will say, okay, I'm not going to make myself available for an international playing agreement, but I'd be interested in remaining contracted in New Zealand on a casual international playing agreement, so long as I can go and play in the Big Bash for this window and the CPL for this window, does that suit you, New Zealand cricket? And New

0: Dunkirk could turn around and say, no, it doesn't.
1: We want you for that.
0: We want you for these windows. It's either all or nothing. Obviously, they would want the likes of Kane and others being available. So they've restructured the contracting system, from what I understand, to allow those players to pick and choose what T20 comps they might want to play around the world. And if they're good enough, New Zealand Cricket will want to continue to work with them and ensure their availability for certain bilateral series.
1: And I guess the better player you are, the more the more clout the play, what the player wants. So Glenn Phillips could go in and just say, I'll play that and that and that, and then I'm off for the rest of the game. Okay, thanks, Glenn.
0: Yeah. Because he's so important. They'll prorate the payments based on that.
1: Yes. Do they still rank them 1 to 20 and the number 1 gets the highest money and number 2 gets the next?
0: Yeah. I think NZ20 will change things because players will want to play in that competition, and in order to play in that competition, they'll want to be contracted back here. So, and they want to be at home. So I think there will be a shift back to keeping our top talent here, to be honest. But I mean, remember the days, Mitch McLenaghan, Colin Munro, and who was the other? There was one other who were the first to decide not to take international playing agreements, with the hope that they would still be good enough to be under the selector's nose to continue to play international cricket, because they would have been available. But back then, New Zealand Cricket effectively said, if you're not on central contracts, then we're not going to consider you, no matter how good you are.
1: Even if you're our best bowler and best batter, we're not picking you.
0: Yeah, exactly right.
1: We've matured since then.
0: Yeah, and so things have moved because they realise the importance of, I've talked about this before,

0: the players get a share of that revenue, but it's pretty insignificant when you compare it to the likes of India and England and Australia. So we need to keep our top talent playing, and the only way to do that, playing in New Zealand, the only way to do that is to allow them to play in these other competitions around the world to supplement their income to then play for New Zealand.
1: It's changing face, isn't it? Like when we see, you've just talked about cricket and the rapid change in the way contracting works for 3 or 4 years. Netball probably going through that at the moment with the new ownership and privatised model. A lot of speculation Super Rugby is on the brink of being privatised, with a number of teams wanting to be fully privatised. New Zealand Rugby don't really want to let go of 51% of their teams, because then they're like, oh, I lost control. Do you see New Zealand, if it went fully privatised, if Super Rugby went fully privatised, would that landscape have dramatic changes on the game, on eligibility, on international players playing here? Privatisation would shake things up, wouldn't it?
0: Yeah, I mean, it would mean that there's more money in the game. There would mean that, you know, and I've talked about this with you many a time around, if you're putting your own money into something, you want it to be successful, so you do everything you can to make it work. You want it to be the best product it can be, so that requires international players. But then there's a balance as well, that you want your domestic pathway continuing, and so any involvement of international players needs to be capped at a reasonable level.
1: Meaning non-New Zealand players.
0: Yes, all of those considerations, I mean, they exist without privatisation anyway. It just means that there's more skin in the game, more money in the game, and I think it brings more creativity, because you're forced to do things a little bit differently, and that's what we're seeing in netball, that's what we're seeing in cricket. Any investor in NZ20 is only going to invest in it if they see an upside. They see it being a competition that can continue to grow, that's entertainment, that has the best players playing, that's not just rolling out the same old Super Smash by way of example. So,
1: and if you look at the biggest leagues in the world, if you look at the NFL, it's all privately owned, and the NFL and the PGA Tour, or whatever the governing body is, they're in the trailer, they're not in the truck.
0: Yep. Well, I always ask people, I mean, let's look at English Premier League. Where does England football sit in all of that? Yeah. Nowhere.
1: Nowhere.
0: But you then look at New Zealand, and we've got New Zealand rugby, we've got New Zealand cricket, we've got netball New Zealand,
1: we're very governed.
0: There's this federated model of a national governing body being responsible for all of sport. That's high performance, that's grassroots, that's community, everything. Whereas if you privatise, you're effectively picking that product up, taking it elsewhere, and allowing the likes of New Zealand cricket to focus on pathways and
1: club
0: other cricket.
1: And age group cricket.
0: All that sort of stuff, which is what most national governing bodies around the world do.
1: And good at it.
0: And very good at it. Yeah. And we can't take that away from New Zealand Rugby and the other national governing bodies. They are very good at that. But merging all of that with high performance sport can create the challenges that

0: I've texted it. Injunction, ruling, command, instruction, decree, edict, dictum, dictate, mandate, flat. That's a text message that's come in.
1: I think he's just searched law in Latin.
0: Legal terms I can text in. Henry, it's cool. Right? There's a lot on in the sporting legalese at the moment.
1: There's a lot on.
0: Yeah.
1: And interesting to most people who like sport anyway. So,
0: yeah. Well, there's a lot going to play out in the next... a lot or not much will play out in the next 7 days around the Chiefs thing.
1: Yeah, we'll know pretty quickly.
0: My gut feeling is there'll be an injunction.
1: Yep.
0: The delay of the announcement of the team name will be played out by the NRL that the Bully Boys have come in. Oh, no, we're not allowed to be the Chiefs.
1: And it will get the media attention that Vlandis wants anyway. So
0: yeah, well, good on you, Henry. Good to have you in here, mate.
1: Good to see you.
0: Henry Moore from Tavendale and Partners, all your legal ease. If you want to launch a team called the Blues, I'd give Henry a call first. 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

0: Let's name the Chiefs because the Waikato team's the Chiefs. That wasn't their thought process. It was just like, what's a good name for us? What's what's tribal?
1: It represents us, yeah.
0: Yeah, it's the Chiefs. It's like...
1: We should try and get Michael Chamis on. He's the general manager, I think, at the Chiefs. He was the former Sydney Morning Herald journalist.
0: Media manager?
1: No, he's not mental. Yeah, he's general manager.
0: Yeah, like, he's talked to us before.
1: Yeah, we should. We should try and get him on. Talk about this and the fight that he's got on his hands. I don't know if he could probably divulge into much of the information that's at hand at the moment, but might be worth an investigation.
0: Oh, I finally, we've had a few
1: guinea pigs.
0: Yeah, we've had a few texts in the recent times saying there should

0: like to be involved in
1: your rebrand.
0: We've got
1: plenty of texters chiming in.
0: Yeah.
1: With heaps of ideas.
0: Yeah, the guinea pigs. I don't like that. I do. Mad Mike, come on. I'm going to have to take a break, Mad Mike.
1: Yeah. The other thing that Henry was talking about there was the casual playing contracts and the potential. Like, I wonder, with the advent of New Zealand 20, will every single New Zealand cricketer be on a casual playing contract? Because apparently they're forcing players to play in the NZ20 if they're contracted. It makes sense from the player's perspective, though, them being from New Zealand and wanting to represent a New Zealand region in the New Zealand 20.
0: Yeah.
1: But is there another incentive there? Like, you could go off and play for the other domestic leagues around the world if you're on a casual playing contract. So that's one thing.
0: I think every cricketer is going to have a casual contract.
1: I think so, yeah.
0: Every cricketer, giving full flexibility. Here he is. Here he is. He's fizzing in the Burton. It's Mad Mike. Mike.
2: G'day, Stas. How are you, mate?
0: Oh, I'm bloody good, and you sound exactly as I thought you would.
2: Love your work, boys. Yeah, she's full fizz on the bird in Meads Cup final. Here we are.
0: Yeah, are the balloons and the streamers up on the lampposts?
2: Yep, no, the whole town gets around it. The shops go green and gold. The showgrounds will be absolutely fizzing. There'll be decorations.

0: absolutely everything. She's full fizz on the Burton, and I can't wait.
1: What's it been like in the regular season for local support there, Mike?
0: Unreal. Every home game we get, the crowd's just amazing. You know, grassroots rugby's alive and well, and, there's talk about it on the internet and social media and Rugby Heartland, and, she's a great place to be, I tell you.
1: How long have they been known as the Hammers, the MC Hammers?
0: Probably for as long as I've been involved anyway, but probably quite a few years prior to my involvement and within the union and what have you, so yeah.
1: Do they play the MC Hammer music, Can't Touch This, as they run out onto the field?
0: Yes, they do. They played it last year, and I'm pretty sure I've heard the boys smashing it from the changing rooms after their victory. So, yep, no, that's well and truly embedded in the local community as well. Yep.
1: I asked that tongue in cheek, and I'm so delighted they embrace it. That is awesome.
0: Yeah, no, 100%. We're ready to go. The boys are fizzing. We've got three great lads coaching: Matty Winter, Tom Kearney, and James McLeod. They're three top lads. But I've got full respect for King Country. Aaron Dunster's been around a long time, so they'll bring it. They'll bring it, but they'll need to bring their A game.
1: You're a good man, Mike. Love having you as a listener and a regular texter, and a wee treat to have you calling today. Good to hear from you. Rock on, the MC Hammers.
0: Thanks, Steph. Love your work, mate.
1: See you, bud. There he is. Mad Mike from the Burton. The Burton. I just love that. Dun, dun, dun. Can we play Can't Touch This out of the 2 o'clock hour?
2: I'll find it, yeah.
1: For the MC Hammers? You'll do that, eh, Jacob? You'll do that for me. Good man. PNG have snakes. The national animal is a Ragiana. It is the bird of paradise. Reggiana? That's from Gopher. They can't be the Regianas. That's another. There are 140 different snakes in Papua New Guinea. The death adder is one of the poisonous ones. The PNG death adders. No. Adders? Adder? No. What about just the death?
2: All right, we should take an ad break. We'll be back after this.
1: And you play metal music. death metal music. Go on. Okay, break it.
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7: Right, some texts. Steph, the Chiefs bout, the battle of the Chiefs versus the Chiefs, should be a win for rugby. If not, what's to stop future NRL teams stealing the Hurricanes, Crusaders, Highlanders, etc.? Dangerous waters for them. Daniel, see if they won. If they won, oh, could the South Island NRL team be called the Crusaders?
8: Oh, it'd be a great opportunity for some sort of alignment there, don't you think?
7: They would be more likely to work in symbiosis.
8: I'm just taking your thing.
7: Why
8: that you
7: not?
8: Said in the first
7: you could
8: time.
7: Have a yeah. You could have a super club.
8: I don't know. Like, isn't that proposed for the Perth Bears and the Western Force? Isn't there some sort of agreement there for those two clubs?
7: Potentially, they will probably share facilities and all that.
8: I mean,
7: of
8: maybe
7: stuff.
8: They'll share CEOs. Because you see, the Perth Bears CEOs, he's been axed.
7: Yeah, and someone else quit.
8: Yep.
7: Yeah. What about Auckland FC, the Warriors, and the Mystics being a super club?
8: Yeah, I mean, aren't they? What was the other club there as well? There's a third club, isn't there? Auckland FC, Warriors, and there is another club that
7: Mystics.
8: I don't think it is the Mystics. It's another club.
7: Should be
8: Breakers, maybe.
7: The Deluxe.
8: But yeah, there is like joint ventures happening in sport.
7: Oh, I can't hear.
8: You're trying to rile up. Yeah,
7: I'm waiting for a facial from.
8: She's just like, I can't hear anything.
7: She can't hear because you two got your cans on. All right. The Papua New Guinea Crocs has come through as a suggestion because they have huge crocodiles. It's not a bad one. Don't mind the Crocs, and you could wear them as well. Have they trademarked MC Hammers? They should, because it's one of the great names. How about the PNG Tax Evaders? Because it's tax-free for the players. Oh, my gosh.
8: Oh, Rav's just come up with a great name. I don't know if she wants to say it on air, but I'm happy to
7: come
8: say
7: on,
8: it.
7: Come on, Rav.
8: PNG duty-free.
7: PNG duty-free, yes.
8: Got a rhyme as well.
7: Yes. You can turn up to training with your plastic bag.
8: Your Louis Vuitton.
7: Your rum.
8: Your Chanel.
7: Two packets of darts. The Kokoda Trail is a famous PNG track with many historical stories, including World War II. Kokodas is a very cool word for a team. It is. It absolutely is the Kokodas. Don't mind that. Staffy from Sam Ackerman. That'll do me. Back to you.
9: The NRL Grand Final is over, but the Rugby League season is far from done. It's almost time for the Rugby League World Cup, and what a way to start with the Kiwis taking on the Kangaroos in a huge Trans-Tasman clash. Under the lights of Sydney's Allianz Stadium, with both sides looking to make a statement in the opening match of the tournament. New Zealand against Australia. Kickoff 10:05 tomorrow night, right here on Sport Nation with live commentary thanks to SEN. 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

0: Hammers, the MC Hammers and Ash Burton, Mad Mike, Jared Ross, the whole team down there. Oh, fizzing. And I'm not putting a line through King Country. You've deserved your spot in the final as well. It'll be an epic game. We'll be all be able to watch it, which is just awesome. We've talked about a lot of sport on this weekend. Rugby League World Cup, NPC Playoffs, the Everest. It's just a swag. But there's also the A-League starting as well. Who better than old mate Spoons, Jacob Spoonley. Oh, haven't spoken to you for a long time, Mr. Spoonley. Welcome into Afternoons with Staffy.
1: Hi, Mark, is it? Is that right?
0: It is No Sock Spoonley. How are you doing?
1: Hey, mate, start how you mean to move on, Staffy. That's brilliant for you. Look, socks have been purchased and full-length pants in supply as part of this year's coverage, so the complaints should decrease, Staffy.
0: Oh, it was unbelievable scenes last year. I loved it. Right, let's have a look at the A-League. Auckland FC. New coach, Pedro Moreira, I think his name is. We don't know much about him. I think it's his first head coaching job. What are you hearing about his incision into Auckland FC?
1: Well, let's start with the individual. And Pedro comes from a fairly decent line of experience as an assistant coach. He is out of that Portuguese footballing industry, and he's worked with the likes of Mourinho. He's been at clubs

0: such as Roma in an assisting capacity. And he's somebody that I think has reluctantly sought out a head coaching role. But that humility, I think, is why he fits Auckland so well. That work ethic, the ability to put the human first, and I think importantly, Staffy, what he's going to add to this Auckland makeup is a developmental approach which sits alongside the win now mentality that Auckland do have. And perhaps after the first two seasons, winning the minor premiership and then going all the way last year, this is the sort of energy, the pivot that Auckland need in order to invigorate themselves and also bring to life football in Auckland for a third season.
1: In sport, you've always got to look forward, but in this case, I want to look back. And Steve Corica, in hindsight, was the perfect head coach to get a club up and running. They deserve to hang a singlet in the rafters if there was such a thing in soccer football.
0: Well, in soccer football, I don't think we've ever seen Steve Corica in a singlet. So we might need to come up with something a bit more appropriate, perhaps a cashmere jumper or a suit jacket. That's more keeping with the Corica aesthetic, the sartorial approach. But it was much more bloody-mindedness, wasn't it? It was a singular focus on winning and winning really quickly in Auckland. And that's what Steve Corica did. And Staffy, I think this is the way that I look at it. We didn't have professional football in Auckland for so long, but now I can't remember not having it. Mm. It feels that Auckland have very quickly become a staple in the Auckland sporting landscape and are now considered, rightly so, alongside the Blues and the Warriors as that perennial male representation in the sporting domain.
1: With the benefit of 2 years of hindsight, Jacob, what... Let's not talk about the Premier's plate and the titles and all of that. What did Auckland FC get right before they even played a game to launch themselves? Now we can look back at what they did.
0: I think that humility that we talked about with Pedro Moreira's recruitment was implicit, was perhaps infused into the way that Auckland started off. They came at it from a fan-first mentality, and I think alongside that was a pathway for local, but perhaps not necessarily regionally local, but also nationally local players. There was a real appreciation that there was an untapped market, a supply line of players that they could bring to life to give an opportunity and to show that New Zealand football had matured to the point where not only could they support two professional teams and they'd be competitive, but they'd go out and win silverware. And that's a thing personally that I love, because as a young Auckland footballer, I had to go south for my opportunity, my professional opportunity. Mm. Whereas this generation of players, and I'm talking to the likes of the Luka Visalicis, so Ivan Visalicis' son, the likes of Van Fitzharris, who's come from Tauranga, they are players that have gone straight into this machine and are supporting it. But that's the player development side of things. The other side is bringing to life a fan base. The Port have been fantastic. They are rowdy. They have been vibrant. There's a diversity to them as well. We've seen South American sports fans, football fans that reside in Auckland that I didn't even know existed there, Staffy. But that's an indication as to how they have brought together a fan base so quickly. And the thing that I love, when you're looking at sport, but in particular football in Auckland, you have to build the football club by solving problems that are outside of football. And what I'm talking about is moving a footballing fan base to Onehunga, to Mount Smart, when traditionally it has existed on the North Shore, in the centre west, in the eastern suburbs. So you don't have a stadium inside that magic triangle, that golden triangle. And then the other thing is working with the likes of local government to actually get them there, to make sure that the fan experience starts hours before the game. And then when they get to the ground,

0: protection zone that is now being replicated through rugby league and rugby, started in Auckland's FC colours. And it's very easy to forget that, but that is part of the foundation to this approach, which is fans first.
1: Mm. There's five or six players roundabouts leaving. There's five or six coming new players. If the five departing had a game of five on five with the five leaving, who would win that game?
0: Well, the five departing have the silverware, so you can't argue too much with that, Taffy. But the five incoming players, I think, again, support the recruitment of Pedro Moreira and that developmental approach that is part of the Portuguese DNA. One player that I want to keep an eye on, or I'm excited to keep an eye on, one player I want everyone at home to keep an eye on, is Lachie Bayliss. He was part of the Newcastle Jets side, the young Newcastle Jets side that did so well under Mark Milligan. They won the minor premiership last year. And he's come across, and I think what he's going to provide is an amplifying effect. So the sum will be bigger than the parts. And the combination in particular was Lachie Brook. So you've got two Lockies in there, Steffi, don't get confused. Yeah. I reckon that's something to really keep an eye on. They will move at pace in the combination. They'll break at pace, and they have an intelligence about them to bring to life this really broad set of skills to open up defences.
1: I looked at the TAB odds for the A-League. Auckland FC are favourites for the minor premiership, the favourites to win the grand final. Sam Cosgrove is favourite to be top goal scorer in the A-League. Is that well placed, or is there too much weight on what they've done in the last 2 years has influenced that? Do you see them as the out-and-out favourites?
0: Look, I'm not going to say that the TAB gets it right all the time, Steffi, and that's because you're relying on historical data. There's a big qualifier, particularly with the A-League, which is that the teams change so much in the off-season. The Wellington Phoenix, a side that we haven't even touched on in the A-League's men, they have had a full 11 walk out the door. So it's effectively a brand-new side under Chris Greenacre. But that is an example that is applicable throughout the league. If you look at Western Sydney Wanderers, the team that finished last year, I reckon they are a dead set to make the top six and possibly even challenge. Now, that's a huge turnaround. Equally, the side that Auckland played in the final last year, Sydney FC, their recruitment has been pretty fantastic. So they will have strengths to bring to bear, and I look forward to having Sydney travel to Auckland. I think it's on New Year's Day, so circle that one in your calendar. Auckland, I think, rightly can say that they have claims to being that favourite, but it's a bit murky because of the changes in the off-season, and I do think that we will see some fairly well-resourced and established clubs have Auckland in the crosshairs.
1: I do want to talk about the Wellington Phoenix, and I'm a massive fan of Chris Greenacre, the person. I don't understand football well enough to suggest I can give him a mark on his coaching ability, but from the personal point of view, he's done his time. He's a great fella, which to me is a good start to be a good coach. Overall, what's your expectation around the Phoenix, and maybe a little bit of talk about all that player movement you've mentioned?
0: Yeah, Greeny, I think, has been very, very patient. This is his third stint, and it's the first as a permanent appointment. He's somebody that has the heart and the soul of a club in mind and puts that first and foremost. And I want to give him a big compliment. Last year was a very difficult season for the Wellington Phoenix, the men's side. And what Chris Greenacre did when he was effectively thrown the hospital path after that Derby defeat, was he wanted to settle things. He didn't panic. There wasn't any rush to change things. And in my mind, that was speaking to the lack of ego. And I want to completely reiterate the words that you have just used to describe him there, Steffi. So Chris Greenacre is somebody that kept the Wellington Phoenix in the conversation for the top six as long as possible, despite what has happened before he took the reins. And this year, I think what he's going to be charged with is to get the most out of a squad that will definitely have some strengths, but won't have the depth of all the other sides in the A-League. What he's done, I think, has been really smart. He's prioritized

0: tie some pretty key positions to recruit and to get the best out of the squad. So one of those is Bryce Duke, and you can already hear it, Staffy, Duke of Wellington, right? If this guy gets up and rolling, we'll be able to have a lot of fun with it. He is a player that comes from the MLS, played into Miami with the likes of Lionel Messi, also scored against him when he moved to San Diego, and is somebody that is necessary to link that really industrial gate of the midfield, which is anchored by the likes of Captain Alex Rufa and the attacking threats that the Phoenix do have. So Rafael Duran, another one in this, Staffy, you do your best with that, mate. Duran has already been thrown around plenty at our end. But he's somebody
1: he'll be hungry like a wolf, won't he?
0: Exactly, mate. Exactly. Hey, I can hear the typing going on. You're Googling the back catalogue for Duran Duran there. But look, he's going to be joined by another really exciting young prospect. So Nathan Walker, son of a former Black Cat. He was injured for the whole of last season, but he is a player that can run off Duran, can give Duke another option, and I think will create a dynamicism to the Wellington Phoenix. It'll be important under Chris Greenacre because the system that Greeny's going to employ is very similar to that of Ufu Talia a couple of years ago, where Ufi wanted to build up the play through the middle, but then break very quickly when they did break the lines.
1: Have they got the cattle, the Phoenix? Like when you say it's been a big clean out, so obviously a big clean in, are they better positioned for this season than they have been in recent times?
0: I think this is a consolidation season, Staffy. Yep. And after the likes of Ufi and Chiefy, I think what the club is doing is they're just settling down, giving Greeny the opportunity to survey the landscape. It was huge that they retained Alex Rufa in the offseason. If you want to talk about new signings and who's coming in, let's include Alex Rufa in that. Tim Payne left off the back of social media and World Cup prestige to go to Paraguay, but Alex Rufa stayed. And that gives somebody... That gives Chris Greenacre a on-field lieutenant to implement the discipline and the standards that he will demand of these players. Equally, I do expect us to see the arrival of some of the youth academy products. So there are a couple of players coming through that have played in the under-20s under Chris Greenacre when he was the under-20 national team coach, but also as part of the current under-20 squad. So I'm excited to see those players given their opportunity, but I do expect that it might be a see-as-we-go type approach with the Wellington Phoenix this year. We're not quite sure what they are, but let's not forget that a couple of seasons ago, Chiefy took over from Ufi. No one was expecting much from him. The recruitment hadn't been there. They'd retained a couple of players. And after round 5 or 6, we realised that the internal strength of the Phoenix was being brought to bear as they went after not only the minor premiership, but that grand final spot.
1: Ufi, Chiefy, Greeny. There's a pattern.
0: Is that a Kiwi thing, do you reckon, Staffy?
1: No, it's very...
0: It's not that original.
1: It's very Australian to put a Y or an O. But Chris Greenacre has to be Greeny, can't be Greeno. But I do wish him well. He's just a fabulous man. As you are, Spoons, Jacob Spoonley, appreciate your time. We will reconnect, I am sure, as the season progresses.
0: Mate, get me back in next week because I want to chat to you about Bev Priestman's hoarding of all the best talent in the A-League Women. They are playing before the A-League Men on Sunday, and not only does she have some phenomenal Ferns talent in that squad, but she's also stolen a couple of players throughout the A-League Women's competition, and it will be waves of chaos that she'll be able to deploy against opponents this season. But Staffy, great to talk to you, mate.
1: Cheers, buddy. There he is, Jacob Spooney. Let's get him on next week for a Women's A-League's preview. Let's do that. There's a booking. Maybe 2 o'clock next Wednesday we could have Spoons on to the A-League's Women's season preview, Jacob. Oh, you're still talking?
2: Yeah,
1: to
2: perhaps.
1: Jacob.
2: Yeah, it's odd when I contact Jacob. I say, "Hi, Jacob, would you like to come on the show with Staffy?" And he says, "Yes, Jacob, that's fine." And, you know, anyway, I agree with what he's saying.
1: When I host the Mail Run with Sam Lashes Casey, I always introduce the guests, and we have Sam Burgesson, Sam Collett, Sam McNabb, and he goes,

0: G'day, Sam. It's Sam here. And I, do you feel weird saying that? He goes, not at all.
1: He should. Lash is an odd fellow, though, isn't he? So, I totally agree with what Jacob was saying there about Bev Priestman. I mean, they've got to go into the season as favourites or near favourites.
0: Joint favourites, they are.
1: I hope that they can get over that hoodoo that they had in that final last year against the Victory. But yeah, I just feel like the two New Zealand teams in the men's competition this year in the A-League, they're going to be going head to head. I feel like the Phoenix are going to have a big upturn in form this year.
0: Hope so.
1: And it's
0: he
1: going
0: did
1: to
0: say it's a formative year. I'm pleased he didn't use rebuilding. It's like it's a realignment, a formative. The Phoenix haven't beaten Auckland FC yet, have they?
1: No.
0: Six games?
1: Yeah.
0: Have they drawn?
1: There might have been one draw in there.
0: Okay.
1: Maybe. Okay. Test my memory there. But got an Auckland FC membership this year, Staff. So I'll be going to all the home games or as many as I can go to.
0: Nice.
1: Yep. Using it as a place to catch up with my dad every weekend just to, you know, see how things are going and, you know, watch a bit of sport as well.
0: Father, son. Are you a member of Costco?
1: No, I'm not.
0: Rav, are you?
2: No, and I've never been.
0: No, I haven't either because you have to be a member. Or with a member.
2: Yeah. It's a bit like a Gilmore's situation.
0: Yeah, it's just, it's big. It's going to Christchurch, apparently. They've applied for Fast Track to get it in Christchurch, but the residency around there are saying too much traffic if you put a Costco there.
1: Is that Valandis is doing, you reckon? First it's Costco, second it's NRL team.
0: Maybe. I'm quite keen to go and have a look, but I don't want to pay $60 for a membership.
1: Where's the Costco going to be? What suburb?
0: It's out by the airport.
1: Oh, okay.
0: Yeah, right. a big block of spare land. They say it's a life changer once you go there. Instead of eating one muffin, you have six.
1: It's eye-opening, for sure.
0: Have you been?
1: Yeah, a couple of times. You don't have to go to buy anything specific. You can just go to have a look around. Obviously, you need a membership, like you were saying. But it's really amazing.
0: You can just hang around outside and say, is anyone a member, take me in? I just want to have a look, please.
1: They've got pretty, onto it security. They check every ID, I'm pretty sure.
0: Yeah. How much is membership? $60?
1: $60
0: a year.
1: It's a monthly payment, isn't it?
0: $60 per year for individual use. Valid all Costco locations worldwide. There you go. They've got the cheapest petrol in Auckland, I know that, and the cheapest tyres in Auckland, I know that. I don't know why I diverted to that. I just had it up on my screen because it's Christchurch getting a Costco.
1: Yeah, you can buy all sorts there.
0: Yeah. There you go.
1: You know a baby was born at Costco a few years ago?
0: In Auckland?
1: Yeah, in the toilets.
0: I was going to say, surely they haven't got a maternity ward.
1: No, they don't.
0: They've got everything else.
1: Nah, that's a story for another time, I suppose.
0: Yeah, that's a bit heinous. We're 20 past two. Are we doing a show cross next?
1: Yeah, fingers crossed.
0: We'll try.
1: I don't know who's around, but we'll do.
0: We'll find out what's on between 3 and 6. Then, not far away, we're going to talk to Adam Peacock. Afternoons. Arvos with Adam Peacock, SE in Sydney.
1: Not Arvos with Cocky, like
0: Arvos
1: you were saying.
0: Arvos with Cocky, yeah, let's go with that. I won't say that to him. It's 20 past two.
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7: Oh, Finn Bassimo, Finballs, Finn James, Fantastic has joined me. He's just been reading some of the name suggestions for the PNG, if they're not allowed to be called the Chiefs, and they're the ones that I can't read out for legal reasons.
8: Yeah, that would... that would be interesting.
7: Yeah,
8: some of you people on 8833, eh?
7: Yeah, you're not the ones that get in trouble for sending it. I'm the ones that gets in trouble for reading it. Okay, so I'm not ignoring you. I've seen them. A couple I've giggled at, but we have to move on. The King of the Forest is here, Finn.
8: King of the Forest.
7: Yeah.
8: Why am I? Because I'm tall timber.
7: Yes.
8: Ah.
7: You've got a new nickname every day from me.
8: That is very true. To all the loyal listeners out in the office before Staff comes on air, I usually have a quick chinwag with him, and I'd say most days of the week he's got something new for me, and that's one I haven't heard today.
7: And just when I see him, just something comes to me like, oh, there he is, the biggest dog in the kennel.
8: Yeah, that's always a good one.
7: Just something like that.
8: Yeah, how good.
7: Finn Sanity, between 3 and 6, you are on with?
8: Milsey and Pip Morris, every Wednesday, of course. Now that guy is on out the gate. Plenty of guests on the show, Staff. It's going to be jam-packed.
7: Okay, rolling my sleeves up, getting out the paper.
8: All right, so first of all, hoping to be joined by Stacey Jones. That is, fingers crossed.
7: Tenuous.
8: Yeah, we'll see how we go there. So that's a bit touch and go, but we will be having the Kiwi Ferns assistant coach on, David Fiumu, so that's very interesting. Nick Becker, Auckland FC CEO, will be joining the show.
7: Nice, nice.
8: Chris Pike, NBL writer out of Perth, ahead of the Breakers versus Sydney Kings game tonight. They're in Canberra.
7: Do we win that? That's a no. Carry
8: probably
7: on.
8: Probably not.
7: that's a no, okay. But I don't want to say no.
8: But that's okay. We also have Canterbury NPC assistant coach Kieran Cole on the show
7: do they
8: as
7: win
8: well.
7: That?
8: Yes, they probably do. The boys from Texas. Yeah. Guy Havelt would like to think so. But it'll be a good game down there in the in Texas under the roof. So
7: you know,
8: it'll be interesting to see how they go.
7: I heard a rumour. The NPC final could be on Monday, Labor Day.
8: I'm not against that, actually, to be honest.
7: What are
8: your thoughts on that?
7: They're a clash of the codes because...
8: what else is on?
7: There's
8: that
7: cricket
8: weekend?
7: On the
8: yep.
7: same day.
8: Yep.
7: And the cricket in Hagley is sold out. So they've all got their tickets already.
8: Mm-hmm.
7: The Sunday is the Kiwis against the Cook Islands
8: that's,
7: in the Rugby League World
8: yes,
7: Cup.
8: Yes, and that's so at Te Kaha.

0: as well, isn't it?
1: And so Saturday's captain's run, that's got to be made available for captain's runs and stuff. They could probably get that done in the morning and then play the game on Saturday night.
0: Okay.
1: But we're hearing Christchurch Monday. And the other one, if they don't host, Northland win and they host, Saturday, Black Ferns France, Seminoff Stadium.
0: It is a Seminoff Stadium.
1: So they might move to Monday.
0: Oh, I don't mind a Monday final. Day, right? So
1: and make it 2 or 3 o'clock.
0: Yeah, imagine that. Monday afternoon footy. Yeah. Hopefully the sun's out on Labor Day. I'd enjoy that, Staff. I think I would.
1: Like Seminoff Stadium, bring a deck chair, entry free.
0: Oh, that'd be cool.
1: Bring your own canvas grandstand.
0: Bring your own beers as well,
1: No.
0: I wish,
1: Try and do something achievable.
0: In the good old days. Yeah. I want to be opposed to a Labor Day NPC final. I think it would put it on its own pedestal and appointment viewing. Everyone's off work, I think.
1: Kids can go?
0: Yeah. I think that'd be good, Steph.
1: Jacob won't like it because he does shopping during the day, he was telling me.
2: It just depends what the missus is up to.
1: Were you hating the idea of a daytime game?
2: No, I was loving it.
0: I love daytime footy.
2: I see Marcus walking behind. I don't think I should say what I was just about to say on air about your campaign about going down to Seminoff on your Sunday with a deck. Bring your deck down to Seminoff. Anyway, Finn, you mentioned the Breakers and the Sydney Kings there. Let's divert off that crap chat. Why are they playing at Canberra? Sydney Kings against the New Zealand Breakers in Canberra.
0: Yeah, I don't actually know, J-Dog.
1: Is it Super Round?
0: Nah, it's Ignite Cup round, sort of. Every Wednesday's Ignite Cup games in the NBL. I think the final's in Canberra, so I think they're just playing a few games in Canberra.
2: Just to warm up the crowd.
0: Yeah, I don't know. It is interesting, considering it's a one-off.
2: So Canberra have paid for the NBL final to be played.
0: The Ignite Cup final, which is the in-season tournament. Okay. Yeah, so I don't know why the regular season Ignite Cup game's in Canberra, but they're playing in Canberra.
1: Has Canberra got a team?
0: Nah, they don't. They're looking to expand the NBL in the next 2 to 3 years, I think. And I believe it's the Gold Coast. I think Canberra's on there as well. And there was one other city that was up for an expansion.
1: Should be the Canberra Chiefs.
0: They used it. Canberra Chiefs.
2: That works.
0: Yeah.
1: That's where they run the country from. That's the Chiefs.
0: That's fair. But
2: our last basketball-related question for our Finn. Mm. Kendrick Davis against Bryce Cotton. There was a bit of a coming together in over the weekend, right? Has either of them been banned or anything come off the back of that?
0: No, nothing at all, which I think is great. I think let them have their little squabble on the court after the whistle. They all dapped up after the final whistle as well on the handshake line, but Kendrick Davis took to social media as he does and had some words. But I don't know. I think Bryce Cotton is just going about his way, and I think Kendrick Davis is manufacturing his own beef here with Bryce, and I think he just wants more eyeballs on the competition. I love a bit of drama. It's good for sport. No offense, one got banned.
1: No offense to basketballers, but when you see like the top of the range basketballers have a fight, they can't fight, man. They can't throw.
0: You know what? It gives me that throwback to...
2: What do you mean? Like, what about Meta World Peace and Ron Artest and the Malice
0: in the Palace?
1: That was Kung Fu kicks, bro.
2: That was a fight.
0: What about the fight in Manila?
2: Yeah.
0: Boomers versus Philippines.
2: Yeah,
0: and Thon Maker came in like a flying gazelle.
1: That was
0: one of the all-time greats, that one was.
2: What is he up to these days?
0: I have no idea. I think last I saw he was playing in China. I'll tell you what, though, his cousin... McCurr Maker playing for the Hawks right now in Illawarra. He's actually playing some good basketball.
2: Oh, yeah. Nice.
0: Very tall, timbered family, that one is, the Maker family. Mm. Jeez.
1: What a chat, Fimbles.
0: Steph, it's good to see you, mate.
1: That's why you are the king of the forest.
0: Yeah, okay.
1: Tall timber Finn.
0: I can't wait to come in on my Thursday tomorrow and see what he's got for me, team.
1: All right, there he is, Finn James. He will be running the cutter with Pip and Millsy. Of course, Guy Havelt does have out the gate. He usually starts the show with them, encourages you to get involved in the pot, make some money. The PNG Pingers has come through as a suggestion. Steph from Ollie. Steph, can we both pat ourselves on the back for one saying Jordy Barrett is arguably the most influential All Black for result outcomes, and two, you agreed with me. Holy heck, the man's possessed. The wife often states she's the only decision I've got right. Well, we can now add that one more decision to that list. We did well, Ollie. We sure did well. Your wife must be amazing, which she probably is. Mel from Otago says, Steffi, you aren't taking into account Taranaki's smash

0: Canterbury, and Otago get a home final in a stadium that doesn't get overheated. Mel from Otago. Taranaki smash Canterbury. Good luck. Only problem with a Monday final is the holiday surcharge on already outrageous food and drink prices. Surcharges do my head in. I'll get to more text shortly because we've got to get a break now to link up with Adam Peacock. Arvos with Adam Peacock of Essie in Sydney. He's next.
1: The home summer of cricket is almost here, and the Black Caps have a huge test ahead. After their last international in July, New Zealand returns to the park for a massive summer against India. Five T20s, five ODIs, and two test matches across October and November, starting with the first T20 in Christchurch on Thursday, October 22nd. And Sport Nation will bring you live ball-by-ball coverage of every game. The Black Caps against India. The home summer starts October 22nd, right here on Sport Nation.
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14: Hello, that song on this show means only one thing. We are going east across the ocean to our friends in New Zealand, and one friend in particular, Mark Stafford, who is the Sport Nation Arvo's host. And you can hear him every afternoon on Sport Nation New Zealand from midday till 3 p.m. Kiwi time. How are you, mate? Good to chat.
0: Good to touch base with the East Island, I must say. we're always talking North and South Island, but the East Island, it's good to have you with us as well.
14: Hey, mate, as much as I don't want to touch on it, because I touched on it before about the Bledisloe on Saturday evening, again, it just felt like the All Blacks were just slightly better in every single department you can be, or every department that exists in rugby union. But we'd love the fact that we could come back here, roll you guys, and then play a third game. But it's not happening, is it? Like, far out. What's the point?
0: Yeah, most rugby fans here want best of three as well, because if you win the first one, like New Zealand did, it's all over. Or there should be a third one somewhere. If the first test was in Australia, given the comparative build-ups both teams have had, I wouldn't say I'd expect the Wallabies to win. I gave them a good chance last week. I was saying on my show, full disclosure, that normally when we play Australia over the last few years, I think it's 12 in a row now, but I've given Australia about a 15% chance. I gave them about a 30% chance last week, but Eden Park does Eden Park things, which just baffles me. It's just the rugby field, Wallabies. It's just the rugby field.
14: Hmm. Yeah, and for parts of it, you could see that, especially when we scored the first try. But overall, like I was saying, just those little things and everything and in contact and just an intensity that wasn't quite there for every single carry by Wallaby or every single hit by Wallaby was there for an All Black.
0: Yeah, and I mentioned it on my show that halftime came and it was close. And it was a victory for the coaching staff because they, I don't know what they did and what they gave them or whatever, but God, they just, every single player went up 5%, like the carries into contact from our loose forwards, like Peter Lakai, Tupo Vai'i, Damian McKenzie went razzle dazzle. All the stuff we missed against the South Africans seemed to happen against the Wallabies. And there was a lot of conjecture about who we'd named at 10, leaving out Fabian Holland, our colossal lock, having a lock play on the blindside flanker, but it all came true. And the fact that we were able to blunt what I still think had one of his worst tests, not because he did things wrong, but he just didn't feature, was Fraser McWright. I hugely rate Fraser McWright as an open side flanker. Ryan Lonergan went missing. He'd been quite dominant in the early part of your international season. But my favourite part of the test match, because I hadn't seen it for a while, was after the game and they interviewed Les Kiss on the sideline. And he was like a school kid had just come out of the stands and watched an awesome game of rugby and was a super fan of the All Blacks. He was like, aren't they awesome? I love the way they play. It was a really interesting take from the Wallaby coach.
14: Yeah, it's like Les.
0: the coach of the Wallabies, champ.
14: You check your LinkedIn page and what your current status is. I mean, anyway, we're with Mark Stafford, the Sport Nation Arvo's host in New Zealand. What's this stuff about the Kiwis and New Zealand Rugby Union, I should say, being in all kinds of financial distress? I read something really interesting saying that the All Blacks is basically all of your revenue coming in, and then the rest of it, including the All Blacks, is the revenue going out, and that's not sustainable. And a big part of the outgoings at the moment seem to be Super Rugby. So there needs to be a reconfiguration, obviously, of the finances and how it works. Can you see where it becomes a reconfiguration, where it just becomes a domestic comp with you guys and we have to split off again?
0: I can't see that. I think we stay involved with Australia. We can't afford to do it on our own. The basic fundamental problem with rugby in New Zealand is we love the game. It's in our national game. But New Zealand is the same size as Sydney. And that has to support schools, clubs, sevens programs, a Heartland Championship, which is all of our smaller centres, our National Provincial Championship, which is 14 domestic teams, which are going at it at the moment. We've got the in the playoffs at the moment. We've got Farah Palmer Cup, which is domestic for the women's. We've got Super Rugby Opiki, which is Super Rugby for women. We've got Super Rugby. We've got All Blacks, Black Ferns, Black Fern Sevens, Black Ferns. We've got the whole shebang. And we're just not big enough to financially support it all. Yes, the big winner is the All Blacks, but it's all fettered down. We've got too many layers to support every layer well. So one

0: of the ideas is the fandom is at the national provincial level. So my team, Manawatu, based in Palmerston North, we don't have a Super Rugby team, so that's my team. So there's been rumours of 10 teams in New Zealand merging Super Rugby and NPC together, having 10 New Zealand teams, having 3 out of Australia or whatever it is, keep Fiji. A lot of rugby people would like to get Japan involved somehow as well, because we're just not a big enough economy to keep doing what we're doing and doing them all well.
1: Mm. You're good at rugby league, though. I'll give you that. And yeah, you could be World Cup winners in a few weeks' time, because you look at that forward pack in particular of the Kiwis, and it's scary. I don't know how you view us in terms of what the Kangaroos have come up with, and big game, obviously, here in Sydney on Thursday night.
0: It's interesting. It's like, we expect the All Blacks to win and we hope the Kiwis win. Like, we're quite confident, but we don't verbalise it because we don't want to jinx it. But I think universally we think this is the best chance we've had to win the World Cup since we did in 2008, which is a long, long time ago. We've got the best balanced team. We've got Kalyn Ponga. We wouldn't have had him if those eligibility rules hadn't changed. And we've got key players in key positions that are prime time, like Aaron Clark, like Jerome Hughes, our midfield. Our, all over the park, we are complete. The only, I was going to say weakness, the only real discussion point for us with the Kiwis is hooker, because we've got Jeremy Marshall-King and that's it. And so does Cody Nikarima play in jersey 14 and comes on and covers hooker? There's talk Aaron Clark might cover hooker as well and just keep a real physical presence up front. We've got an amazing team. So has Tonga. Tonga has got an incredible team in the Kangaroos. And it's basically, how I view it, is the NRL is a fully expanded piano accordion, and then you squeeze it together and the best 60 players fall out and play for Australia, New Zealand, Tonga, Samoa. Mm. It's the best of the best. It's going to be a wonderful World Cup.
1: It will be. It will be. Last week on this show, Mark, we had Steve Rosich, who's the CEO of the A-League.
0: Mm.
1: And he was, every time, it was interesting, every time we talked to him about the competition on a grand scale, he was at pains to point out it's an Australia and New Zealand competition. Now, I don't know if they're strategising about the possibility of expanding and maybe having a third team over there on the South Island. I don't know. He didn't talk about that, but he was at pains to point out and pay acknowledgement to the fact that there's two teams over there, Wellington and Auckland.

0: Adam, because participation-wise, it's enormous. Yeah. Because you don't have the head injury and the head concussion and all that sort of stuff. So the mums and dads don't want their kids to play the high collision sports. Basketball and football are going through the roof here. There are not enough basketball courts to service the number of kids that want to play basketball. They're playing in North Shore. There's something like 36 indoor basketball courts, and they're playing 7 days a week till 9 o'clock at night just for school kids. They just can't fit them all in. Football is huge as well. Producer Jacob plays club footy, and there's huge numbers and a whole lot of different divisions and a whole lot of age groups. So it's really, really popular. And what Auckland did, and just straight away got a huge following, results help, they focused, I think they learned off the Warriors actually, fan first, football second. And the fans have responded. And it's such a breath of fresh air that we've got this team. We had it with the Breakers a few years ago. We've had it with Super Rugby. Haven't had it yet with the Warriors. We've had a few good performing teams, haven't won titles. But it's really got its own niche piece, has football. I don't think it's transgressed across all sporting fans, but it's certainly brought a lot more hobby sports fans into football with the advent of Auckland FC in particular.
1: It was smart. And also with their football side of things, they did a lot right, Auckland FC, off the pitch. They didn't go in and go, right, we're going to have an academy from under 13s up and then just pillage all the local Auckland clubs. They built a relationship with them.
0: Yeah,
1: they've had this kind of scholarship set up where the players come in, they still play with their mates on a weekend, but when they get to a certain age, then they get them involved with the club. They have a second team. Instead of pushing against and going into competitions with those existing clubs, they're working with them, and that is a massive lesson that the A-League clubs, it's yet to drip in. And I think it's cost them, because you're trying to mean something to a community, and if you're then having a competition where you're playing against that community, just on a recreational, but all the way down to under 14s, where results, who cares in the grand scheme of things, it actually hurts. And just what you pointed out about Wellington, it's interesting again that competition actually pushes you in your own backyard.
0: Yeah.
1: So Western Sydney came along, Sydney FC had to get better. Melbourne City came along, Melbourne Heart back in the day, Melbourne Victory had to get better. I can't work out why Wellington haven't taken the cue. Now, you said rightfully they've got Tamika Yallop, one of our greatest ever Matildas this season, the women's team. Wellington seem to have kind of really focused on that. They've got a really good manager in Bev Priestman. Their assistant is Amy Shepherd, a person I know personally, and she's a wonderful person and loves her football, even though she's a Manchester United fan, I think. But but their men's team, they've just let that drift. And that could be something really special that catapults the club forward, but they've just let Auckland tickle their tummy. It's weird.
0: Do you know what it reeks of me, of owners that don't want to own the club? Because I know the owners up here in Auckland, they have been at pains to involve the community. And I'll give you an example. Auckland FC last year, their head of comms or their CEO or someone rang the station last year and said, hey, would you guys like Steve Corica on your breakfast show every Monday morning? They came to us and asked for media exposure. We'll get your players on a Wednesday in studio as often as we can, if you'd like that. So very rare in media to be front-footed like that by an organisation. What happens? They get a heap of coverage on here. The Wellington Phoenix, I don't know whether their budget's as big. I don't think their owners has got as deep pockets as

0: are awesome. There's only about 1,000 of them that sit above the players' tunnel. They make a heap of noise. But yep. New Zealanders, probably like Australians, they respond to winners. They respond to winners, and Wellington have to start winning.
1: Good point, Mark Stafford. Really appreciated your chat this afternoon. Good luck with your Arvo show. I need luck with mine, but yeah, we'll get through. It's all good.
0: You don't need as much luck as the Wallabies do, mate. Let's leave it on that note.
1: That's a good point. Thank God the Everest is on Saturday, Arvo. I won't see it. So anyway,
0: see you, buddy.
1: When that Kiwi horse burns us off, Kai Ying rises.
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0: Richard says, I doubt I'm the first to suggest this. You're right, Richard. You're many people, the Papua New Guinea pigs. Papua New Guinea bush pigs. I think I snuck.

0: Snake. If Ken told us that they had 120 snakes over there. Staffy, the Kiwis' social media page shows Phoenix Crossland in camp, so there is hooker cover now. Not sure who here has replaced Troy from Whanganui. He's not allowed to play the first three group games. He's got a suspension till then. He could only play from the semi-finals on. But any injury, I'm interested to see if there is an injury game one, like a tournament-ending injury to anyone. Well, they can't bring him in because he can't play. So they might just play one light until playoffs. Just don't know.
1: I don't think he's replaced anyone in camp. I think he's just there training, yeah.
0: Yeah.
1: He's standing by.
0: For when and if they need a replacement. When and if. Great show. Big thanks to Rev. Big thanks to Jacob. Big thanks to our wonderful guests and for Henry Moore coming in and weighing in on the Chiefs debacle. Our best guest is a temporary injunction will be exercised potentially on Friday. We will wait and see. Millsy and Pip next.
2: The NRL Grand Final is over, but the Rugby League season is far from done. It's almost time for the Rugby League World Cup, and what a way to start with the Kiwis taking on the Kangaroos in a huge Trans-Tasman clash. Under the lights of Sydney's Allianz Stadium, with both sides looking to make a statement in the opening match of the tournament. New Zealand against Australia. Kickoff, 10:05 tomorrow night, right here on Sport Nation with live commentary thanks to SEN. 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

0: And for New Zealand, well, good luck. What a shit-ass looking lineup. Fleming the skipper, McMillan, Bell, Astle, Perore, Oram, Richardson. Sorry. Sinclair, Sulzberger with the lot. Vettori, Tuffy, and the 12th man is O'Connor. Oh, dear me. I'm sorry, everyone.
1: Yeah. How many of these are bowlers, though? These are mostly batters, right?
2: Well, bowling's
1: can
2: a very
1: you be
2: tough,
1: a tough
2: thing
1: bowler?
2: To do. No. No, it actually is, boys. It actually is, boys.
3: DK, great show, guys. Funny as.
4: Love DK.
2: We like to have a bit of a laugh here.
4: Yeah.
2: He or she is a good man.
4: Well, that doesn't really
5: But what they forgot and what they needed to be reminded of is we're the damn All Blacks. And you never, ever, ever underestimate an All Black team. We are the best rugby nation in the world, and we will continue to be the best rugby nation in the world. God bless the All Blacks.

0: Certainly is. What a moment that was for Max in Singapore. The F1 welcome into Millsy and Pip on Sport Nation thanks to Kogan Mobile. 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We've got plenty coming up on the show today. We'll have David Fayumu, of course, the Kiwi Ferns assistant coach. Looking forward to them taking on Fiji in their first game on Sunday. And Newcastle will also have Auckland FC CEO Nick Becker joining us at around 4:05 this afternoon. Hopefully, we'll have Stacey Jones on too to talk all things Kiwis with their upcoming game against Australia. Chris Pike joins us to talk all things NBL, particularly the Breakers, and unfortunately, their injury woes, so we'll get his take on that. And Kieran Cole, of course, Canterbury and the MPC. Didn't they dominate Waikato? And we'll get his take on that game. That's all coming up, of course, today, and we'll have an out the gate cross as usual. But for now, of course, we've got Meyer and Finn in the producer's booth, and it's time for headlines.
1: Afternoon, team. Your sports news updates brought to you by Night and Day. Grab a $3 pie each Tuesday in October at Night and Day. World Netball's ambitious plans to overhaul the international calendar have suffered a setback. The governing body has delayed its move to a biennial World Cup until 2031 and has shelved plans for a separate tournament, citing insufficient time to deliver the event to that required standard. In rugby news, a breakout MPC campaign has earned North Harbour winger Rory Taylor his first Super Rugby contract. The Blues have snapped up the electric outside back on a 2-year deal, with Taylor admitting he never expected to be playing professional rugby at the start of the year. Going across to your Rugby League World Cup, Dane Gagai and Kalyn Ponga have been named to make their Kiwis debut against defending champions Australia in tomorrow night's Rugby League World Cup opener. Gagai becomes New Zealand's second oldest test debutant at 35, while Nalfahu White earns a spot on the interchange bench alongside Aaron Clark and Xavier Willison. To Kiwi Ferns, former Australian internationals Shannon Muttle and Zahara Temara will make their Kiwi Ferns debut in Sunday's Rugby League World Cup opener against Fiji. Cross code star Stacey Waka has also been named on a wing as New Zealand prepares for its first ever meeting with the Fiji Bully Kula. And that was your sports news updates brought to you by Night and Day. Grab a $5 Buzzy Bee Sunday this October at Night and Day. Back to you, Pip.
0: Thank you, Myra. And yeah, looking forward to Stacey. Of course, she did say she wants to get up underneath Racing McGregor's high kicks. Millsy, as I say, good afternoon to you and hopefully put down a few tries. How good is this weekend of sport?
2: Yeah, good afternoon to you, Pip. Great to see you. Myra and Finn Bulls running the cutter there in the corner, and a little master about to introduce soon with a few winners for us. But yeah, no, great weekend of sport. Starts tomorrow night, doesn't it? How good is that?
0: So good.
2: It's kind of like the weekend starts tonight.
0: I think it tomorrow. Does, doesn't it?
2: Yeah, so Thursday, we've got a Thursday, Friday, Saturday, Sunday weekend. Something to look
3: forward to. Or a Wednesday
2: to.
3: If you're a Breakers fan.
2: Well, the weekend started yesterday for you, didn't
3: starts
2: it?
3: Starts tonight. Starts, well, Saturday today, basically then. Yeah, yeah. Outstanding. No.
0: I was going to say, that's a painful start to your footy weekend.
3: Yeah, can't wait.
2: All right, okay. Yeah, so we've got obviously the Kiwis game, which is we're all looking forward to. Just wish it started an hour earlier. Then Saturday's massive day. I'm definitely in charge of the remote at home. I'm not going anywhere. I'm not going out. I want the remote, and I need to be in control of things.
0: I don't have that opportunity. I'll be on trackside, so I'll just have another little screen there as well. So, well, I'll be taking us through the second shift, so the Everest from in studio.
4: Happy days.
2: Mm. Yeah, I've been doing quite a bit of study this morning, actually, with the Caulfield Cup, some big races, starting to get up and about all of that stuff now. Bit of international form needs to come into play, so you need to do your study, Pip.
0: Yeah, Melbourne
2: Cup. Study. I'm actually really looking forward to this weekend. And obviously, semi-final time at MPC and the Heartland Championship as well. So lots of sport still going on. Like,

0: kind of think post, you know, All Black, we have a lull, but we actually don't really have a lull this year, do we? Because we've got the World Cup, then we've got the All Black tour, and we've got India arriving on our shores to take on the Black Caps, and Breakers, obviously.
1: Auckland and the Silver Ferns, surely.
2: Don't leave them out.
0: And I love the, like, I love the Silver Ferns, the series against the Constellation Cup. That's always awesome. Yep. For a sport that's meant to be not a contact sport, that is a contact sport. They actually really need to change that. That's ridiculous. Like, if you're teaching young kids and say this isn't a contact sport, and then you watch one of those series, how do you sit there and say this isn't a contact sport?
3: I teach kids now, like when I'm doing coaching with kids now, I teach them to get up close and personal, because I'm just like, you're gonna get it. So like, why not
1: prepare them?
3: Yeah, man.
4: Yeah, I thought you would.
3: Yeah, that's why I was like, my basketball background comes in. So when I can win somewhat, like not intentionally, of course, but when I hear, I'm like low-key like, yes, I've scored.
0: I've got a buddy who's a physio. Magic Hands is his name because he just heals people.
5: Can I have his number, please?
0: So Magic Hands, his real cash cow is netball. Netball. Wow. Yeah, you see there's so many injuries in that sport. On a weekend, like Monday morning rolls around in the winter, netball is his thing. They just roll in.
1: All ages?
0: Yeah, all ages, like grassroots stuff the way through. All ankles, because
5: my daughter's ankle stuff.
6: Yeah, I was
5: going to
6: say, what's the most like, is it just ankles or is it knees as well?
3: Ankles, knees.
0: Look, I've never played netball, Finn. I imagine if you accelerate good speed off the mark and you got good pace and then you just like pulling up the handbrake to stop,
1: there's only so much you can take.
3: How much have you participated in the cash cow? Because you've got young girls who both play netball.
0: Yeah, we're like, knee stuff.
3: Yeah.
0: Like, do you know what actually really pisses me off? Physio tape. How expensive is physio tape?
5: Yes.
0: So I get told, go down to, hey, can you strap my ankle? And I'm like, yes, sweet as, I can do that. I don't know how to strap ankles, but I do it. So off I go to old chemist. And it is so expensive.
4: $20 later.
0: Yeah.
4: For a roll.
0: That's like,
5: it's gone in two games. Seriously.
0: It's a quaddie in the afternoon at Ramwick. And I'm spending it on physio tape.
1: We just got to win the quaddie to be able to afford the tape then, Millsy.
0: And then I tape it, whether it's lateral or medial of what way the ankle's to go. And I, you know, wrong side. So you got to take all the tape off and redo it. In the car, back down, get some more physio tape.
3: Normally, Millsy, you can buy them from $10 at the physio on site. It might save you a bit of money. That's okay. A little in there.
0: Mm. Yeah, the markups of these physios around town, eh? We should do an investigation, actually. There needs to be an investigation into this.
1: There's got to be an investigation.
6: It's a shame I don't have that on the bottom bar.
1: Hey, it's not my show today, but I just wanted to ask you, Maya, something about what you were just talking about in the headlines. So they want Netball World Cups to be every 2 years?
3: Yeah, World Netball.
1: That's an overkill, isn't it?
3: World Netball announced, I want to say last year, that they wanted to change from a four-year cycle to having them every two. And I couldn't remember. I was just talking about it off-air with someone. I was just like, honestly, it's the most ridiculous thing to have a World Cup. Like, it takes the emotion out of the World Cup if you're doing it so often. And for a lot of countries, they can't afford to even get to a World Cup every 4 years. How do you think some of these African nations are? Think about how many times you're going to have to qualify every
1: Is that cause, just because they're worried about the state of the international game?
3: I don't know what the heck is going on with World Netball.
1: I feel like that would diminish the entire meaning around winning a World Cup.
3: Yeah, well, so I think Finn asked me, he's like, what's better, like a World Cup or a Commonwealth Games? And I was like, obviously, you want to be a world champion, but being a part of the Commonwealth Games team hits different because it's a bigger part than just netball. Like, you get to be in the village, you're a part of Team New Zealand. It doesn't feel like other athletes, in particular individual athletes, get that opportunity at Comm Games and Olympics.
1: Mm.
3: But for us at netball, there's something different about a Commonwealth Games than a World Cup.
1: Yeah, right. I thought that was interesting.
5: It is interesting. Gaia, speaking of interesting things, what's going on Out the Gate tonight?
1: Interesting's one word for it, but has $7,050 in the pot at the moment off the back of getting to Profitland by about $5,000 or $6,000, I think it was last week, which was not too bad. But jump onto your Betcha app, find the pot under Bet Social. If you can't find that, go to Bet Social, which is, if you go to the top right of your app, then the Bet Social thing will be in one of those tabs along there. Search Out the Gate and you can put as much or as little as you like in there. Do it responsibly, please. R18. We've got some good racing tonight, actually. There's black type racer, Group 3 out of Caulfield later on. Eight races on the Caulfield card. Some good racing out of Rose Hill as well, as we tend to get on a Wednesday these days. Eagle Farm, and we should have one that we can bet into. And I know BP's keen around one, actually, in the last out of Tauranga. So it's good to have a bit of kind of twilightish sort of racing starting up in New Zealand that we can bet into as well. Obviously, we'll have the harness from Addington, and I know Andy's keen. There is chat of a mega multi to return thousands and thousands and thousands.
5: Is this another
1: gold
5: star?
1: When I say there's chat, it's pretty much just Andy saying, let's do it. I'm talking like big numbers. But whether it happens or not is another question.
0: Who's the one BP likes in the last at Tauranga? So I don't know if I like one in the last at Tauranga.
1: There's actually a couple that I think he likes out of the, and he was thinking around, BP loves the same race multi, Millsy, but I think it was,
0: honestly,
1: Fast Deal Done was one of them.
0: If we're aligned or not.
1: And State the Obvious.
0: Okay, interesting.
1: For Horse Trainer.
5: I feel like that you're not aligned if it'd be interesting.
1: No, I think we might be.
0: Interesting.
1: But anyway, we'll figure that out between now and then. Yeah, hopefully return the punters more money than they started the night with, which has happened in the last 3 weeks. So fingers crossed that's the case.
5: Fingers crossed. Don't put too much pressure on Andy, but another $40 Greyhound winner would be great.
1: That wasn't that nice last week.
5: Oh, that was good.
1: Gold Star Summer. What a girl she is. It was glorious.
5: Just in time. Thank you very much, exactly. Guy. And of course, we'll be chatting to Guy and the team.
1: Make sure you guys get us some winners as well.
5: Yeah, not like last week. That was woeful, but
1: we'll
5: bounce back.
1: We turned the page on last week in that regard, Pip. The week before, you guys nailed it.
0: We are lots of units up, Pip.
5: We are.
0: Lots of units.
6: Data spreadsheet out the gate cross.
5: Two out of three ain't bad or something like that.
1: Yeah, exactly right. Meatloaf was right.
5: Exactly. Thank you very much, Guy. And we've also got a couple of texts here. This is bang on, actually. Didn't realise Lashes was a physio. Producer by day, physio by night. Yeah, he's got the magic hands, does Lashes. A great show. Looking forward to the week of sport. Just wondering if you guys know how long PJC, this is for you, Finn, is out for the Breakers. And do we know much about the new German guy? Well, you should listen to Finn's podcast, but if you haven't, Finn, can you tell us?
6: Yeah, I definitely can. Parker Jackson Cartwright out, I think report was several weeks, so it's only been a few days. I think he definitely won't play on this road trip, and our next home game is on the 30th of October against the 36ers, so chances are he could be back for that, but I'm thinking it might be later. The German guard coming in, Nelson Wiedemann, he's done about six seasons playing in the Bundesliga basketball competition and was on Gordon Herbert's Germany team that won the FIBA World Cup in 2023. He's 6'3", defensively minded, good scorer, but doesn't really fit the mold of a point guard. So it'll be interesting to see how he fits into the team, but excited nonetheless to have another body considering how many damn injuries the Breakers actually have. So see how he goes. He won't be there tonight. Unsure if he'll be there on Sunday for the Tassie game, but maybe in the last game of the road trip before we come back to New Zealand, he'll be available. So exciting times.
0: What's the injury?
6: I don't know if it's public knowledge. From my understanding, it's a stress fracture in his shin. So he could be out. I don't know how bad that is. I've seen photos of him most recently at training. He had a moon boot and crutches on at the Perth game on Saturday night, but most recent images I saw him at training, he was walking freely without any assistance. So I'm hoping he is tracking well.
0: So it's shin splints.
6: Well, I don't know if it's a shin splint. Is it shin splint stress fractures?
0: No, haven't we all got shin splints?
6: I don't know.
0: We just box through it?
3: Well,
6: I don't know. Never had shin splints before, Millsy.
3: They normally check you in a moon boot, not because you actually need, like you physically need it, but they help take the load off. So initially it's trying to get you back. If you take the weight bearing off a little bit, it'll get that healing process started. So now the reason why he won't be in it is because, do you get what I mean?
6: That's, I think I do, yeah. It's very precautionary. I mean, he's the most important player on the roster. So if he misses extended time, the season is essentially done. So as long as they can get him back to full health, then there's a chance they make a deep run throughout the season. So, yeah, I guess mostly precautionary from the medical side at the Breakers.
5: We'll talk more to Chris Pike about that too at around 5:05. But for now, it's time for a break.
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21: 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Don't forget you can text 8833. Kia ora team. When will the ABs be named for the next test? Will Leicester get a look in, you reckon? Pretty sure it's tomorrow. Is that right, Millsy? In the morning for the ABs and maybe in the afternoon for the Wallabies?
22: Yeah, it'll be tomorrow. But
23: definitely.
22: Easy. Huh?
23: Definitely tomorrow.
22: Yeah, it's easy to pick though.
23: Should pick itself, right, with the injuries, but you'd think
22: well,
23: so.
22: And yeah, well, not in the locks. Holland will come in.
23: You think he'll come back in?
22: 100%. Definitely.
23: Okay.
22: Morby goes to the left wing.
23: Yep.
22: And D-Mac stays, Geordie stays, Quinn stays, Bodie stays, right wing, Will Jordan, he goes okay, he'll probably stay.
23: Goes all right.
22: Roy Gardner's all right, he'll probably stay. May change a prop.
23: Fletcher Newell, maybe?
22: This is just all...
23: speculation.
22: Well, I just think it's obvious to pick.
23: Yeah, and then I guess we'll find out tomorrow.
22: Yep.
23: 100%.
21: Here's a question, and you've probably talked about it. With how good D-Mac was in the 10 jersey,

0: Is there any chance that he keeps that if we get Ruben Love back and Richie? Will they keep him there with just how... I mean, that's the best footy he's played in so long. Or does he move back to fullback because that's where those two men play?
1: I think that was the best footy he's played in a very long time because he's allowed to from the coaching staff. I think he was in handcuffs the last couple of years. Ruben Love's not back until Super Rugby season, so he can't play in the Northern Hemisphere tour. So I suspect if Damien McKenzie goes well this week, why wouldn't you keep him on? Look, Wales, they may bring in Richie Mwanga, but I anticipate, let's not forget the Nations Cup's up for grabs as well, so we need to be winning these games up north. I think Damien McKenzie stays. If he stays, then why would you bring in Ruben Love for one test match against Australia for the Bledisloe and Anzac Day? I don't think that will happen. A lot can happen between now and then, but...
0: And a lot between now and the World Cup, but...
1: Let's not forget, Ruben Love's only played... not even a full season at Super Rugby at first five. So he might be better for another round in Super Rugby next year, but it was a big ask of him over in South Africa, and he did a good enough job, just sort of shifted it and just played solid, whereas I think Damien McKenzie brings a little bit more X factor.
0: Yep, have to agree. All right, Finn, what's the agenda?
2: The agenda. Agenda one.
3: We got our first look at the team lists for the Kangaroos versus Kiwis game that is, of course, tomorrow night. I thought I'd throw you both a couple questions. I know you're both across the league quite a lot. I guess we'll just start off. Was there any surprises to the match day, the match day team list that came out for the Kiwis at all, or was it pretty stock standard in what you thought was going to happen there, Pip?
0: I thought it was pretty stock standard, to be fair. There was always that little bit of question mark of who gets that starting role, I suppose, between Joe Tarpany for me and Aaron Clark. But Tarpany's just been such a formidable beast in that role for so long. So no real surprise there, but that was probably the one key. And then I guess Cody Nikarima maybe over, you know, the likes of Chanel Harris-Tavita for me. They bring different kind of elements, but otherwise, nah, pretty stock standard.
3: Any thoughts on that, Millsy, or are you pretty on the same boat there?
1: It's an excellent team. I think the strength of the team is the interchange and reserves.
3: Fair enough.
1: That's the strength of it.
3: What about a player who you think will potentially have the most impact in this game as well?
0: Off the bench?
3: Just in general.
0: Off the bench for me would be Nafahu White, and I think in general, I mean, if he does what he did against the Roosters... Now, I know I might have tipped him out for a Clive Churchill at a big old price. I thought he was a bit stiff not to get it. I know Teddy got the tries and he had so many running metres, I should say, in that game. But I think if he had a score, he would have got one. The backs can't do what they do without a player like him. So for me, I reckon he could be best on field, Nafahu White.
3: Millsy?
1: I'm looking forward to Kalyn Ponga.
3: Definitely.
1: I've said it before, one world's best players at the minute, and he is playing on the back of a massive forward pack that gets a lot of go forward. He didn't have the luxury of doing that for Newcastle Knights because their style of footy was just shifting it, like, you know, one tackle, shift, shift, shift, left, right, left, right, whereas he's going to have a real strong go forward team here with an amazing forward pack, and to have Ponga off the back of that, and for a bloke I think's been champion at the bit to be wearing black for a very long time, I really hope he lights it up.
3: Finally letting the shackles off. Do you think, this question for both of you, with Kalyn Ponga, any chance we see him in the halves at all during the World Cup, or is he always going to be in fullback?
1: I don't think so, but you're speculating there.
3: Like, of course.
1: There's a whole bunch of injuries. He could find his way into the halves. I think Stacey's already come out and said that, hasn't he? That's an option. But look, I hope he lights it up. I just love him in that roaming role. Like, you think of the standoffs and where they sit, that's pretty structured, right? Whereas if you're in the opposition in the Kangaroo setup and you've got a guy out back who's just constantly floating, you don't know where he's going to pop up, I find that more dangerous than looking up and seeing him at standoff in each set play.
3: Being able to find more holes, break the defence open. And I think him floating on defence as well is probably important. I mean, I just think back to the final where he sort of floated out the back and obviously picked up that that tip back from Marky Mark, I'm not going to butcher his last name, and scored that runaway try. So, yeah, Ponga, very dangerous player. Looking forward to seeing what he produces, like Millsy said. Absolutely just fizzing to probably get into the black jersey. Any weaknesses, you think, in the squad, though, that the Kangaroos might be able to expose in the game at all? Is there just no weakness at all in this Kiwi side?
0: I think it would be remiss to say there's absolutely no weakness. I mean, there's always going to be a little bit, but it's definitely not the forwards. There's not much of anything really there. I mean, possibly just because at this stage we do have Jeremy Marshall-King. Does he get tired having to play that full 80 minutes? Do they put

0: put someone else on there. I'm not sure. Maybe a little bit defensively at times. Jacob Laban, I think, has been amazing for the Warriors, but at times there's little plays there that could be just a little bit. And same with Dane Gagai. He's another one that can be on, absolutely, but then at times he can just be a little bit off defensively. But honestly, it's such a strong team. I think our only weakness could be just injuries, and that's just purely on some of the, you know, look at the hours. We've already talked about it with the likes of Ponga, etc. But fingers crossed, no. What about you, Millsy?
1: I don't find there are weaknesses because they're two international teams, and I think two best teams in the world. So I'll say something, though, but it goes for both teams. All these players have come from club footy, relationships, combinations. Now they're in an environment where the centres, for example, haven't played together in connecting with the wings. So that's for both teams. So when you are in club land, you're training 24/7 with your centres or your wings or your halves or your forwards, and you develop a sixth sense. These guys haven't been in camp very long. So if there was an area for both teams, potentially if you could identify some combinations who are not clicking, then I think that's when the coaching staff comes into play more often. If they spot something up in the box and go, look, those centres out on the right or out on the left, they're not getting in the right formation when it comes for defence or for attack, that's perhaps something, an area we can expose in the second half. So is that more relationship stuff? And both teams, for their head out tomorrow night, win or lose, will be better for it.
2: Teething issues.
1: Well, not teething
2: maybe not
1: issues,
2: teething issues, but they haven't been together in camp that long, like you said, compared to
1: the
2: whole season.
1: Yeah, there might be teething issues. It's just they just haven't played with each other.
2: Yeah.
1: So Gagai McLean, and then connecting with their wings and having Ponga coming inside, outside.
0: Does that come down to the game, though? From what I've seen on the Kiwis and social media, I mean, they seem to be doing so much to build those relationships off the field as well as on the field. So hopefully if the staff are doing it right to build those combinations, then yes, I know it's the first game, they'll probably be more rusty than the next two or three that they go through. But I do think that comes down to a lot of what they build the relationships off the field first. And it seems to be, from what I've seen from the Kiwis anyway, that they're doing that.
3: Millsy, just on the continuity when you were talking about coming into that international camp, some of these player selections for the likes of, let's look at that prop in particular, Moses Leota, has played in the black jersey before. Do you think it's quite important to have his continuity in there for them against Australia versus having someone based on performance? Nafahu White's probably been the leading standout prop.
1: Yeah,
3: in the NRL. Where is it? Is it continuity for Kiwis or is
1: it's
3: based on performance?
1: It's a very good question, because if you want to compare All Blacks to the Kiwis team, the All Black team environment, they're together a lot more than this Kiwis environment. So Stacey and the coaching staff have this group for what? 5 weeks?
2: Not long.
1: When were they last together?
2: Jeez, I wouldn't even know.
1: Okay, so for me, it's very much like a World Cup, and you've been in these environments, right? And then like franchise cricket teams, you get the group in, you try and build relationships and cultures as quickly as you possibly can within a week, and it's almost man management. You're just trying to pump tyres. You want boys confident. You want shoulders back. You want them in a good headspace. You want them to understand the game plan. So how quickly can you do that in a short period of time? Like, I can't imagine, so for example, no bullshit Barnsley with the forwards with the All Blacks. Now, he's now been with them for a 10 to 12 week period, right? So he is building relationships, and again, go through technique. You know, there's not much time for Stacey and the boys to go through technique and bits and pieces, because they need to fire tomorrow night. They've only been in camp 6-7 days.
2: Yeah. When you were with the Castle Rockers up north, how important was trying to build that culture from the get-go? Like, how much emphasis did you put on that when you first were there?
1: Yeah, it's a little bit different. Like, no one knows each other.
2: Yeah.
1: You know, so you've been like, the first week in any environment, it's always people are a bit quiet, and then you need someone to take the piss out of someone, and then create a bit of laughter. Then that just slowly, organically comes out. I can't stand team environments where they force team songs onto you.
2: Oh, and they give them like a sheet of paper and they've got to start singing.
1: You see a changing room and everyone's got a bit of paper or a whiteboard, and you've been forced to sing a song that one or two people have written over a coffee at the cafe the day before. Like, for me, that's not culture.
2: No, not at all.
1: Like, you need culture to come from within a group of people, and then, you know, maybe the team song comes in 3 years' time. Maybe it comes in 2 weeks. You don't force it as a coaching staff.

0: staff. Mm. Oh, every successful team out there, I see them on social media, and every time they win a game of sport, they sing a song in the changing room, so we must do the same. Shut up. No, you don't.
1: It's got to be organic, right?
0: Well,
1: absolutely.
0: I think it, but I'm not right though, Finn. I'm just an idiot just shooting from the hip.
1: You always say that.
0: No, I don't know. I'm just, is my belief.
1: Mm.
0: Yeah.
2: Speaking of singing songs, though, I did like the karaoke that they made the newbies get up and sing on the bus while they were going.
0: Yeah, that's all good stuff.
1: Ponga's got a good singing voice.
2: Does he? I think he should stick to footy.
3: Did you have any like initiations like that when you were in teams that you could potentially like speak on air about? Nothing too.
0: Well, so it's now stopped now because younger generations couldn't handle it. But we used to do a first tour speech, which is a really daunting thing. When you first made the New Zealand cricket team, like you're with your heroes, and look, I was what, 21? And you stand up in front of them on tour for your first tour speech was a really intimidating thing. In fact, I was so nervous about it for the whole tour. And I've seen people do real awkward speeches and become like a bit of a thing. They actually got rid of them in the end. But why do you want to make someone feel...
2: Shit.
1: Good way to break the ice, but yeah.
0: It's a pretty daunting.
1: It would be terrifying.
2: It's like when you're at school and they're like, okay, now introduce yourself and what's your name and tell us a little bit about yourself when you just got there and you're little, you know, I hated that. So I could imagine, let alone in front of your whole idols, like, no, thank you.
0: And they come up with a topic which I won't repeat on air, which is pretty daunting. You have to talk for 2 minutes. Then they had to pass you or not pass you. So some people just couldn't do it. So they... We're not getting past. They had to do it again.
3: Oh. Any tears?
1: Jeez.
0: Oh, not tears, but there's some pretty awkward moments. Oh. You just cringe.
1: Jeez. That would have been awful. All right, let's move on.
4: Agenda 2.
1: I was thinking about this weekend as well with the Bledisloe Test and the Everest. On at the exact same time, if I'm not mistaken. I just wanted to get your guys' thoughts on this. Why are more sporting bodies not working together and collaborating, do you think, to make like big, I wouldn't say events, but work together so... Maybe sports fans could go to the Everest and then hop on a bus or get an Uber down to the stadium to watch the Bledisloe at the same day. I don't understand. Are you disappointed or would you like to see that happen more in the future maybe, Pip?
2: I'm absolutely disappointed. I don't know why they're not. I just don't know if they don't think about it when they're doing the scheduling or what their situation is. But I think that is the hugest miss ever when it comes to the Everest. I mean, this has become the biggest racing event in Australia. I mean, it overtakes the Melbourne Cup by far. You look at the videos when they're singing the likes of Sweet Caroline. So how many people are going to be at that game? If they had have just had that Wallabies All Blacks match at the same time as they have here in New Zealand, kick it off at around 7 o'clock, even if it's 6 o'clock Millsy, I think you could have the whole crowd going from the Everest straight into there, filling it up, where now you risk, I mean, it probably still, you could, it will be sold out maybe, but I just feel like they missed such an opportunity to make that whole weekend a real spectacle about having the racing, going there, and then all of those fans get involved and go and watch the Wallabies and the All Blacks. It would have made so much more sense to me. I don't get why they haven't done it.
0: Yeah, it's hard to argue with, and I agree with your summation there, Pip. But it's also, I find in New Zealand, we did it here with the Kiwi last year with the Warriors game, FC game, and the Blues all played on that weekend that there was a Kiwi, and they did a wonderful job up here in Auckland without question, with that collaboration. But then you also kind of think, these big boy cities, who gives a shit? Like, you look at London, I think there's lots of events going on all day at the same time over in London. Like, there's football games, there's rugby games, there's race meetings. They don't care. You look in New York, you've obviously followed your sport over there, Finn. You've got basketball games going on, baseball games going on, all in the same vicinity, concerts. Like when you get big boy growing up cities, it doesn't really, because there's the people and the population there to cater for it. Is Sydney a big boy city? I don't know.
2: I don't think it's in those levels.
1: It's pretty big.
0: It's not as big as London or New York.
1: There is a lot of people there though. But see where you're coming from.
2: The big sporting events in Australia are all talked about. We're all talking about the Wallabies and the All Blacks, and all the media is talking about the Everest. They're not talking about all these other little events. Those are two huge events at that time in Australia. Yeah. So why not build that weekend?
0: See, I remember playing a cricket game at the MCG. We would have, without question, had 50,000 people there. It was the same time the Australian Tennis Open was on, so that was packed out. And at the same time, the stadium where Melbourne Victory play.
1: Not sure of the name, but...
0: Yeah, you aren't.

0: It was sold out. All at the same time in the space of a 700-metre radius of each other. We weren't sold out. Geez, 100,000 people, but we would have had at least 50. And the tennis was on and the football game was sold out.
1: That's really impressive. We could never do that in Auckland.
0: I don't know.
1: I feel like it'd be hard to, that's for sure. We just don't have the population for it, do we?
2: We try.
3: Crash at Chairs. I played the Crusaders sold out game against the Chiefs this year at the same time we played the Mystics against the Tactics, both sold out.
0: Yeah.
3: Before Te Kaha though, so.
0: Yeah.
2: All right, break, and then we'll have Agenda 3 off the other sides.
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4: Mornings with Tony Johnson. 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
10: The NRL Grand Final is over, but the Rugby League season is far from done. 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Under the lights of Sydney's Allianz Stadium, with both sides looking to make a statement in the opening match of the tournament. New Zealand against Australia. 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

0: 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All right, Finn, what's agenda three?
1: Yeah, we didn't get to in the last little voice break there, but I want to get your guys' thoughts. The All Blacks have just dominated the Bledisloe rivalry for the last, 23 years, I think, is how long they've held it for. Would it be good for them to lose it one day for the rivalry between the All Blacks and Australia? Because I feel like there isn't much of a rivalry at the moment. I know it might be, it's just my thoughts. What about say you?
0: Honestly, as much as you never really want your team to lose. You never want the All Blacks to lose. I mean, I am sure, when Penrith had won four, everybody wanted them to lose that fifth, and they did. So yes, I think for just the fact that we want it to be this, you know, when you think back to when it was a contest where the Wallabies did actually beat us, used to be on the edge of your seat, you know, what way would this game go? I thought when it started last week in that first half, the Wallabies were actually going to make a real contest of it. And as much as it was so cool to see the All Blacks play that style of footy and really show their best, I still think it makes it such a good game when the other team's really pushing it as well. And for that series to really be, oh, it's the Bledisloe Cup, I mean, all ABs are going to win it. It's at Eden Park. And it's the fact that it's two games too. So as soon as they won it, it's theirs to, you know, they keep holding on to it. So yes, absolutely. As much as you don't want the All Blacks to lose, I think it would be good for the sport overall for the ABs to actually maybe just, for the Wallabies, sorry, to actually get it one day.
1: Millsy, what do you think?
2: Nah.
0: I knew
1: classic.
0: You were going to say that.
2: Can't stand them.
1: Yeah.
2: No.
1: I had a feeling they'd be coming.
2: Bury them for as long as we can.
1: Fair enough.
2: Okay. Without question. They need to pull their socks up and start not even winning something, but being in contention.
1: Mm.
2: Do you know it's 2014 since they were last in a domestic rugby final?
1: Mm. Was that the Brumbies?
2: I don't recall, but 2014. And then they obviously haven't held the Bledisloe Cup since 2003.
1: It's a long time.
2: And obviously haven't won a World Cup. So they for their rugby public, I think they need to feel like they're in contention of something.
1: Yeah. Crazy that we played them in the World Cup final in 2015. I feel like that's still blows my mind.
2: They were a good team then.
1: They were.
2: Kept them by Stephen Moore.
1: That's right.
2: Inspirational leader.
1: Yeah. They've just been on such a lull. I feel like it would be, like I was at the test on Saturday, and when it was 17-14 at halftime, I was like, wow, we have a ball game here. And then it just completely flipped it on its heels in the second half. But it was like exciting, and it was nice to feel some sort of edge against the Wallabies. Obviously, when you play South Africa, you're always feeling that edge.
0: Mm.
1: But I feel like for the last, probably since the 2015 World Cup final, I haven't felt that edge as an All Blacks fan. So it was nice for 40 minutes to kind of sit there in a bit of like, oh, what's going to happen in the second half around 46,000 other people? So
0: that's what I thought. Yeah. Like, I loved the days when we had George Gregan and that playing for the Wallabies. And you literally were. We used to have our friends come around and mum and dad and that. And everyone would be nervous, you know, because it was that type of game. And I felt the exact same. I was like, oh, maybe the Wallabies are going to stick in this. But we just blew them away.

0: hurt.
1: Yeah, yeah, it did hurt. I don't know, I just want to see it across the board with other teams. France,
2: we've had troubles with Ireland.
1: Yeah, I feel like Ireland are a little bit off their ball game compared to what they were about 3 years ago, though. I don't think that's a hot take.
3: I don't know about you, Millsy, but there's just something of playing against the Australians that grinds your gears. Like, absolutely grinds your gears. I can't stand them playing a netball, and so there's nothing more I will want to do than bury their heads.
2: They are ruthless.
1: It must be a professional sporting, like, you two have been in professional sporting environments, so you've actually had it firsthand that how much you dislike them. So,
2: no, this is
1: I'm not like that. This is it. All right, go on. Lay it down.
2: They grow up in an environment, if they get lost in the bush, something bad can happen to them. So they have a ruthless mindset for survival and to try and survive and to win. We get lost in the bush, nothing can hurt us.
1: What about a wild boar?
2: Nothing.
1: Nothing.
2: Their mindset is just different.
1: They're different,
2: and they're a bunch of convicts that got sent there a few hundred years ago. And they've got that dog-eat-dog mentality that is embedded in their DNA.
1: Oh.
2: And it's just, it will never, ever go away. And if they want to put their foot on our throat, they will push, push, push, push and push until we can't breathe anymore.
1: So you think we should just do the same?
2: Well, stop being so nice. You're just saying, oh, it would be nice to have a competitive game. No, it wouldn't.
3: Why would it be nice?
0: The man has spoken.
1: Oh, Millsy.
0: I don't mind this from Brendan. Be funny to lose it, but then take it straight back the year after.
1: Yeah, see, that'd be great.
0: Start it all over again.
1: I agree.
2: It's not acceptable for an All Black team to lose. Come on, man.
1: Right. Outstanding.
0: Fair enough. And just quickly before we do take this break too, I've had a text in here. Now, you can't get involved without the Gates pot unless you do have a Betcha account, unfortunately. So I know you've only got a TAB account, but if you download the Betcha app, you can get involved with the team at Out the Gate. But now, though, we are going to take another break here on Sport Nation with Millsy and Pip.
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6: 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I had a couple of texts here on the text machine, 8833. Kyle's preaching the gospel of Watto then. Mike in Christchurch, you'll be on the rugby run soon, Millsy.
7: I don't know how to take that text.

0: Carl Mills and Shotgun.
1: Not so sure about that one. Anyway.
2: I would. That would be great. And absolutely 100 milsy. Seriously, if we had of lost, you'd be crucifying the All Blacks. Aussies, worst losers on the planet. That's from Auntie Tony. And listen to how chirpy they were before they had even played. They were going to put one hand on the Bledisloe, take the fortress, and what happened? Dream shatter. Yeah, you're not bad there, Brett.
1: So let's think of rugby in rugby league terms.
0: Yep.
1: Like Australia, the Kangaroos, over history, they've been a better team than us.
0: Mm-hmm.
1: And they actually have touched us up quite a few times.
0: Mm-hmm.
1: Do you think for one moment they've ever felt sorry for us? Do you think for one moment they've ever said, oh, it'd be really good to have New Zealand Rugby League strong for the game?
0: Nah.
1: Do you think they've ever said anything like that?
0: Probably not.
1: No.
0: I reckon they're absolutely bricking it for this Rugby League World Cup.
1: Who?
0: Australia.
1: Why? With the
0: Kiwis being so strong. You're talking about how they would never want us to be, you know, getting the upper hand. But yeah. I reckon they're terrified.
1: Nah, they won't
2: I don't think Aussies get terrified, do
0: Maybe
2: they?
0: Not terrified, but I reckon they're like, they're not as comfortable or confident going into, well, they'll be confident because they're Australians, but it won't be a walk in the park for them. And they probably deep down subconsciously know that as well. I don't know, I'm not in the Australian camp, but that's just what I think.
2: I think on the flip side, obviously, the girls for the Aussies, they won't be. They'll be just rubbing their hands together. And you're right, I mean, there's no way they'll be in camp going, oh, I hope New Zealand really takes it to us today, you know. We're $1.25 to win, they're nines. Let's hope that they really
1: and
2: bring it
1: supporters.
2: To us.
1: Like, their supporters would never think that way.
2: No. No, they wouldn't.
1: So why do we even entertain thinking, oh, we need to be... It'd be great if Australia won a Bledisloe, then we can all win it back next year. Like, seriously?
0: Looks like I need a mindset shift.
2: Yeah, possibly. Hey, but I'm with you, Finn. I do like a little bit of competition, but yeah, you swayed me, Millsy. It's ours. Too bad. How sad. You got it enough as it is.
3: The Warriors hit the front.
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0: The game's gone.
1: Where is it?
2: It was in our hands,
3: but then it disappeared.
4: That in itself just shows how far gone the game has gone.
5: Quality of the carry, winning races and brutality allowed us to play on top, our run, catch, run, and that brought its rewards.

0: You know I'm always on that cool.
1: I'd give it
2: Look
1: a 10
2: at camera six to determine the bounce of the ball, and camera 11 determine proximity.
1: What's the bounce of the ball got to do with it?
3: Well, I think it increases the amount of difficulty in grounding the ball.
1: Yeah, but I get them down from all angles. We've seen miracle tries scored.
3: I understand that, Gus.
1: He's held him back.
3: I understand that, Gus, but they must be beyond reasonable doubt that a try would have been scored.
1: Well, I've got no doubt.
3: I know you haven't, my friend. I'm not trying to create an argument with you.
1: They score tries from there all the time.
2: Try. However, given the bounce of the ball, we're not sure that the try would have been scored. Right. However, it is a professional foul.
3: Did you hear that,
2: Gus? Have a decision and going to the board.
1: Yeah, I don't agree with it.
4: Marbles.
5: Marbles. Come on, Lashes. Marbles. And it tries to pursue it. Homeboy,
6: she taking, just move it. I asked you nicely. Just got the feet up on the footrest. You've put your seat back in a lean back position. You've got a wee bag of popcorn in front of you.
4: It's
6: and you pulled
4: popcorn.
6: The mic right close to you. So I feel like you've got something to say.
4: Well, no, I just think more and more I think about it, you are actually a genuine mug.
6: Me?
4: Yep.
6: Okay. Hair long and black and curly like a Cuban.
1: Keep grooving, that's what we... Double 12! Yeah. That is the most amazing lemon arms you will ever see in your life! I can't speak! I can't speak!
7: Oh, yes. So welcome back. This is Millsy and Pip on Sport Nation coming to you live from Kogan Mobile Studio. 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Clicking awesome. Unfortunately, Brett, your text through here. Just got to try Sweet But Psycho. Get Sweet But Psycho here, home here. It's Tauranga team. Gee, she owes me a couple of dollars. Unlucky run. I think she's just a perennial place getter. Unfortunately, Brett, another second there. And Sonoran, if you were watching on Sunday, Sammy Collett did tip her out as a good chance and takes out the win there at Tauranga. Anyway, she will keep. Hopefully she picks up another win. If you're just tuning in and wondering what we've been talking about whether or not the AB should let the Wallabies get a Bledisloe Cup. That was a resounding no. And we've got more coming up. We'll have Nick Becker very shortly, of course, the Auckland AFC team not too far away from kicking off this season, actually this weekend. CEO Nick Becker will be joining us to talk all about his team and, of course, some key signings, losing some key players as well this season. We'll have Chris Pike joining us for the NBL at 5:05 and a bit of a change-up in the lineup. But around 4:35, unfortunately, we cannot get David Fayumu. So instead, we've got Slade Griffin, of course, first time in the Kiwis camp as an assistant coach. We're chatting to him and then later on we'll be talking to the Out the Gate boys and trying to find a dollar or two there. So plenty coming up on the show this next hour. In the meantime, though, Maya, sports headlines.
8: It's your sports news updates brought to you by PGG Rights and Turf, premium turf grass seed that's tested by the experts and trusted by the professionals. Now, team, Formula One is set to return to Africa for the first time in nearly four decades, with Rwanda securing a 10-year deal to host a Grand Prix from the early 2030s. The race will take place at a purpose-built circuit near the capital, Kigali, marking the continent's first F1 event since South Africa in 1993. Sticking with your Formula One, Liam Lawson Strong, one of Formula One results, is set to receive another boost, with Racing Bulls preparing significant upgrades for the US Grand Prix. The Kiwi has recorded back-to-back seventh-place finishes and will receive a new floor, side pod and engine cover specifications for the race in Austin. And lastly, Australia could lose former international winger Mark Nawanganitawase to Fiji ahead of next year's Rugby World Cup. The departing Sydney Rooster star has informed Wallabies coach Les Kiss he won't be available for international duties this year, with a switch to Fiji or Italy possible from August 2027. And that was your sports news headlines brought to you by PGG Rights and Turf, New Zealand's trusted pro turf specialist.
4: Who's he signed with then?
9: Well, he's off to Japan, right?
8: Yeah, he's off to Japan. So, and Aussie only have a certain amount of players that can. So you've got Taniela Tupo. You know how the couple that didn't play the Bledisloe because they had to return back to Europe? So he could have been one of those people, but obviously, potentially he will not be.
4: Interesting.

0: Got plenty of choices by the sounds, though. Fiji or Italy on that. Also, I was reading a good article about Liam Lawson there, and about time they give him a good car, because there was a lot of experts saying, that he probably should have been finishing a bit closer, possibly can even actually win at one of the F1s if they give him a decent car. Which just always tends to be the way, isn't it? They always blame their cars, but it's pretty true. I'm glad he at least finished good this time with Lando Norris too, spinning out. Did you see that? And Mulsey in the F1?
1: No.
0: So Lando Norris, right in the last lap, spins out, takes out his teammate as well.
1: Oh, yes, yep.
0: And then, of course, I thought that was great for Liam, at least, who was in behind them and couldn't catch and got a nice placing there.
1: He's been consistent getting points, hasn't he?
0: Yeah, and if he gets a good car finally.
1: Do you watch Formula One?
0: I have been watching it, yeah, because we've been talking quite a lot of motorsports on the Odd Squad, so I've got a keen eye on it now.
1: I went to the Formula One at the start of the year.
2: Yeah, I know, you didn't stop talking about it.
1: And I've watched all the Drive to Survive. It's really interesting, that fan engagement there. But just find with F1, the most exciting part is the start.
0: Yeah.
2: Absolutely. It's where all the changes really happen in terms of, to overtaking and stuff. It's quite, you don't see it very often in the, 1.5 hour, 2 race that you get.
1: Or has it just been this year with the new cars that they haven't been able to, I read somewhere has been a bit of an issue. They haven't been able to overtake as much with these electric cars.
2: Yeah, I'm not no expert, but I think it's in general, yeah. I mean, if you look at recent years, I think, like you said, the start is definitely the most exciting bit. It's where a crash might happen. So, yeah.
0: Okay. Well, now it's time, of course, we do have the Auckland FC CEO joining us on the line, Nick Becker. Thank you, Nick, for joining us. And I want to kick it straight off. You're into your third season, coming off that incredible championship win last year. Two seasons, two trophies, and a whole city behind you. How have you reflected on what Auckland FC has achieved in such a short time?
3: It's a great feeling, to be honest. And firstly, thanks for having me on the show. And yeah, we can't wait for the season to start this Saturday. I think if you look back and if someone had told me right at the start that in our first season we'd win a premiership and have such a fantastic support from all of Auckland and then go into one further and get the championship in season 2, I would have absolutely called them a liar and kind of moved on swiftly. So to do it and to do it with such a great bunch of people in the team and to as I said, and you said it too, to have Auckland behind us is, I think, one of the most important parts of the whole piece as well.
0: And you've gone now from, obviously, the new kids on the block to the defending champions. How does that change the expectations, I suppose, heading into the season?
3: Oh, I think, it means that everybody's going to be hunting us and really after us to knock us off our pedestal. But for us as a club and certainly for the team, it doesn't change a thing. We set this club up with ambition to win silverware and just the fact that we've done it in our first two seasons doesn't mean we're going to stop. We want to go out there and win both of them this season. There's no reason why we can't win the Premiership and the Championship, and we want to keep on winning. It's sort of part of our DNA, and I think it's one of the great things about being able to start up a club from nowhere is you can actually set what your standards are, and we've shown time and time again that the guys play together, they work for each other and they fight for each other, and we're going to certainly go into the season with exactly the same mentality.
1: Nick, look, I'm sure you're keen to get stuck into it and get this first game in your back pocket, but how disrupting was it for you for Steve Corica and Danny Hayter to depart the ship?
3: Oh, do you know what? Change is always disrupting. You'll know that well, Millsy, but the kind of the truth of the matter is we knew Steve was at some point going to go. He was very honest with us right from the start and said, I'm going to come here, win silverware, and then I'm going to move on to a bigger league. And, fair play to him. He told us that at the start, and he did it. And the fact that he did it in 2 years instead of three, which is what he originally told me, is just testament to how good he is, And then, you've got to take change as what it is, and you've got to look at it and something that's going to make you stronger. And you've got to take people along the journey with you. So, it is the price of success in a league like this. You lose your coach, you lose some players. But we've brought in a couple of great players. We've got a great squad. We've still got 75% of the squad that won the championship. So, we're ready for this season.
1: Yeah, so it's interesting. So when Pedro, walks in through the locker room door, do you have a conversation with him and go, look, it's actually going all right, this team culture and what we're doing? We've got a few trophies in the cabinet under Steve Corica, or is it more of a, here you go, Pedro, free licence, it's your baby now? How do you approach that? Because I'm sure you've got, it's gone well the last couple of years. You want to keep that momentum going because whatever's in the culture,

0: all aid is working.
1: Yeah, and it's definitely that approach, I think, is what we've taken collectively. I mean, one of the reasons we chose Pedro is because, A, you know, he's very experienced. He's worked at some big clubs. He's been a head coach, but he's also been an assistant coach as well. So he understands the dynamics of a dressing room. He understands what makes good culture and also, importantly, what makes bad culture too. So he's come in definitely with his own ideas and both on and off the pitch. I think his ideas on the pitch will hopefully lift us up a new level. And off the pitch, I think he's settled in really well with the boys. So we haven't tried to go full wholesale changes at all. And we've kept the core of who we are as a club. We're a club that we want to make Auckland proud of what we do. We want to embed ourselves as a community. And those things are really essential to us. And he respects that. And he's come in and hasn't tried to get in the way of what's working, I guess, to your question. But whilst adding his own kind of touches to it as well.
2: And Nick, you mentioned obviously there's some big names that departed the club, but you've also signed some pretty exciting players, including Lachlan Bayliss. He's coming off a successful season with the Newcastle Jets and obviously representing the All Whites. What do you see him bringing to the Auckland FC?
1: Yeah, Lockie's a great player, and we sort of had our eyes on him, you know, right from the start when he was at Newcastle. And then he had a massive breakout season at Newcastle, obviously, went to the World Cup, as you mentioned. And then is kind of, you know, really pushing for a permanent position in the national team. And he will, for us, you know, kind of sit in that kind of key, you know, whether he plays as a 10 or an 8, he'll be a key part of our midfield. The thing I love about the guy is he gets the ball, he looks forward, he's looking for the next pass to play to kind of, you know, create something at the right end of the pitch. You know, we want to see goals, fans want to see goals, and he's going to be instrumental in bringing kind of some bigger players like literally, he's a lot taller. Sam Cosgrove into the picture as well, and hopefully we see a lot of great balls in, crosses and goals from the big man.
3: Nick, let's head off the park, because obviously I don't think anyone could have dreamed the first season, right? The crowds were amazing, the team performed well. Second season, trophy in the cabinet, you couldn't have gone any better. Third season, now you're deep into a grind of a franchise. What's it been like for you? You know, new memberships. How's the vibe out there? You're selling lots of shirts. How are tickets going at this stage of the season?
1: Yeah, we're looking really good for this Saturday. I think we're anticipating a crowd of over 20,000. You know, I hate to say it, but we're going head to head with Olivia Dean, and also, you know, it's the same time that the All Blacks kick off. So I'm pretty happy with that as a first match, and then our next home match after that's the Derby on the 7th of November. So we've got two huge games. Firstly, Melbourne City to kick off on Saturday. Then I think it's about 3 weeks later, we've got the Derby. So that's pretty exciting for us. Yeah, things are going really well off the pitch. You know, sponsors are signing up. You know, our kind of match day experience and everything around the game that we're well known for is continuing.

0: on households at the moment. Like there's less disposable income out there than there probably has been in the last couple of years, and we've noticed that. And talking to other people across sport and wider entertainment, everybody is sort of feeling it. But you know, we've been lucky with the way that we've had two fantastic seasons. We've got a good hardcore base. They're going to show up on Saturday and hopefully for the rest of the season. And I think, you know, that atmosphere, that experience, people will come along to it and kind of hopefully they'll go, this is something that we want to be part of and come back. So, we're going well, Millsy. Thanks.
1: You certainly are, and I'm going to take you back on the field because we have actually got one of your players joining us tomorrow on the Odd Squad, and that's Amali Lulawai, who comes through that Manchester City Academy. What excites you most about his potential outside of, obviously, that last on tackle that was just outstanding?
0: The tackle against Richarlison in the Spurs match. Marley's awesome and kind of definitely one for the future of the club, right? And I think he's someone who's He's a strong boy. He's come through a proper football academy in Europe, Man City, as you mentioned, and sort of, you know, played a couple of other clubs as well. And he's going to, I think he'll actually add the most to our OFC team this season. And, you know, kind of what's fantastic about him is he's a boy from here. He's got a Pacific

0: So it must be great having him there with that experience you've lost to really help these young players coming through.
1: Yeah, Cal was great. He's both a, as you say, a really experienced player, but also a great human. And he's just, you know, he hasn't been with the club for that long, but it's felt like he's been here since day one, and he's fitted in so well. He's really good at you know, bringing the young guys up. Unfortunately, he's just had his ankles operated on, so he's out for a couple more weeks. I think he's aiming to be back early November, at least that's the plan. So, but he's still, you know, that guy, he's one of those players that is just always smiling, always chatting to everyone, but when he needs to, he's a really hard worker, a true professional.
2: Nick, you guys, without question, are leaders in the country when it comes to fan engagement from a sporting franchise. I don't think there's any doubting that. Anything new we're going to see on the sidelines down there at Mount Smart this coming summer? You're going to, you know, put a roller coaster in at one end? Or?
1: Absolutely, absolutely. And you've got to buy your tickets and come along and see it, without a doubt. No, the tried and tested and absolutely loved, inflatable side is always going to be there. But we've got some new bits in the fan zone. We've also got some new bits up in Lily World, and we're continuing to kind of evolve that every match day. We'll have some of the classics like the beach and the,

0: Mosey's already said, you've achieved so much already. How much bigger can Auckland FC become over the next 5 years? What are your grand plans?
1: Oh, we've got a huge amount of growth ahead of us. You know, there's still, we want to consistently sell out the stadium, and you know, we want to be the number one team, football team in this region. I look at, like, you know, the Warriors and what they've achieved over the last couple of seasons, and you know, I'm jealous. I want to have that kind of you know, locked in support, which, you know, we're growing, we already have it, and I absolutely love our fans for it. But I think we're still just right at the start of our journey, so there's plenty to do. We've also got a, you know, a women's development program to keep on growing and investing in. We've got our OFC team, which is playing, you know, obviously across the Pacific and Australia, kicking off in January. And if we win that, we go again to the FIFA Intercontinental Cup. And if we win it two more times, we'll be off to the FIFA Club World Cup in 3 years' time. So there's a huge number of quite big, lofty goals, and also like the day-to-day goals of just continuing to be a key part of the city and the community, continuing to get as many people into Go Media Stadium as we can, and that's our kind of plans. You know, we're in no way do we think that we've kind of reached where we want to be. We've got a huge amount of growth ahead of us.
0: And it's been so cool already to see just how many people are getting in behind the FC. Thank you so much.

0: Tony Johnson, Izzy Dagg, Kyle Mills and the team, bringing you sport with a Kiwi lens. This is Sport Nation, live on sportnation.nz and the app.
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27: Yes, you know what time that is. It means we're going to be catching up with Paul Mawari here. You're listening to Millsy and Pip on Sport Nation. And, of course, as always, you can bet live with the TAB app. Bet responsibly. R18. G'day, Mawari. How are you?
28: G'day, Pip. I'm going very, very well. Thank you. How are you?
27: Absolutely brilliant, because we've got so much to talk about this weekend sporting-wise. Geez, are we spoilt for choice or what? And what about the Kiwis? What's happening in that match? Is Australia still favourite?
28: Yeah, they still are. And I think the bookies may regret that after tomorrow night. They're $1.68, the Kangaroos. The Kiwis, $2.20. And if we just take a look at that Kiwi forward pack, that is a sensational pack. James Fisher-Harris, Moses Leota, Isaiah Papali'i, Britton Okoro, Joseph Tapani. And then look at the bench. Nofahu White, Aaron Clark, Xavier Willison. I'll tell you what, they could run rampage over the top of the Australians. So the 220 is being lapped up by punters as we speak now. If we look at the anytime try scorer market, Jermaine Asako is $2.05 to score a try. He's been in sensational form in the NRL for the Dolphins. Alongside

0: his teammate, Jack Bostock, who is also $2.05. Of course, he'll be on the wing, the other wing. He'll be marking Ronaldo Mulitalo, I think, Jack Bostock. So he's $2.05 to score a try, Jack Bostock. But I think Asako, who's been in some very, very good try-scoring form this season, at $2.05. If you're going to have the same game multi, I think you might want to have them in there somewhere. And if you are going to have a same game multi, don't forget, we've got a three or more leg same game multi bonus back promotion. If you miss by one leg, you can get your money back in bonus cash.
1: Paulie, I'm going to take you to Delhi in India for the golf, because it is a hot field and it's going to be great viewing time for us New Zealanders parking up on the couch, listening to the horns and the sirens as this golf is being played. And we have two Kiwis involved, Ryan Fox in the outright markets at 29s, Daniel Hillier at 31s, but there's a whole host of other markets to punt into.
0: Oh, it's like a Group 1 field, isn't it,
1: yeah,
0: to be fair, this Indian Open. Rory McIlroy at the top of the field, $8 currently. Tommy Fleetwood is $9. Shane Lowry, $15. As you see, a couple of Kiwis there. Ryan Fox, if he wins, he's paying $29 at the moment. Yeah, the bookies will be very, very sad on Monday. I'll give you the tip right now. He's our worst result as we speak. And Daniel Hillier, also very popular with punters, out at $31. But that is a very, very strong field. Bobby Mack is in there at $15. The Australian Minwoo Lee, Patrick Reed at 26. That's a sensational Indian Open, Indian Championship field. But Ryan Fox, the our very own Open Championship winner, is at $26, and a horrible, horrible result for us right now.
2: What a surprise. All right, I'm going to take you to racing. And, of course, it's Everest weekend and we've finally got the draws out. Well, let's talk about there might be a little bit of rain. Can it trip up the champ? He's drawn 11. Is there any kind of drift? Are they liking anything else, Mwadi?
0: Yeah, there is a wee bit of a drift on the champion, Ka Ying Rising. Out to $1.50 now. I don't know about the wide draw myself. I mean, they've got the chute there at Randwick and what they've got about 600-700 metres before the bend into the home straight. So he'll have plenty of time to get across. But yes, there has been a slight drift from $1.40 out to $1.50 on the defending champ. Can he go back to back just like Red Zell? I'm sure we'll take a whole heap of money as we get closer to the start of that race. The big factor might be the weather. It's currently a heavy 8 at Randwick, and if there's a wee bit more rain, I don't know, Ka Ying Rising, this will be new territory for him. So maybe you want to have a look at someone a wee bit further down. Jimmy Starr in a second in the Everest last year. Jimmy Starr's out at $13. Jolie Star, the big mover in the field with James McDonald aboard, opened up at $23, now into $16. But at the moment, Ka Ying Rising is featuring in a whole heap of of multis. And of course, you can take a same race multi as well if you want to.
1: Paulie, let's head down the highway to the time-honoured Caulfield Cup, the best lead-up race to the first Tuesday in November, that being the Melbourne Cup. Fascinating race this. We've got a few European imports, a few European trained horses running around. Asterix, a former Kiwi, is running around. Where's the money going to in this field?
0: Yeah, fascinating, is it? It's got a whole heap of spice in this race. As you say, with that European flavour, the favourite at the moment, Cosmic Crusader, is coming off that Group 1 Turnbull Stakes win, looking very, very good as well. Billy Pike aboard, has a wide draw, currently $4.80. Let's not forget the defending champ, Half Yours, drifting out of touch to $11. Look, does have to carry 5 kilos more than he did when winning this race last year, so you've got to factor that in. But he's proven himself. He's had a couple of races to prep for this. He looks he'll be fit as a fiddle. So, yeah, if you do like the defending champ, even though he is carrying a wee bit of weight, he's currently paying $11. You mentioned some Kiwis, a

0: Insider as we speak right now. But there has been money across the board. Cosmic Crusader, the favourite, is popular, but there has been money for one of those European runners, Wine Dark Sea, currently paying $9.50.
1: Love your work, Paulie. Go well this weekend, and we'll talk and find out just who's taking the money, I'm sure, the closer we get to all of those matches and races.
0: Yeah, cheers, Pip. Cheers, Millsy. You guys have a great night.
1: Will do. You too, Paulie. And that will be taking us to a break. Of course, watch and bet live on your favourite sports and racing at tab.co.nz. Please bet responsibly. R18. 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
12: The NRL Grand Final is over, but the Rugby League season is far from done. 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Under the lights of Sydney's Allianz Stadium, with both sides looking to make a statement in the opening match of the tournament. New Zealand against Australia. 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

0: You certainly are. This is Millsy and Pip on Sport Nation. 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And Kiwis are certainly loving sport. And there is one game I'm sure we'll have all eyes on tomorrow night. And it is the Kiwis taking on Australia in the first match for the World Cup. And joining us now is assistant coach Slade Griffin from inside the camp. Slade, thank you so much for giving us your time. First time in the camp as a Kiwis assistant coach. How are you finding the experience?
1: Yeah, thanks for having me. Awesome to be back in camp. Obviously, I had 1 week about 8 years ago as a player, and so it's been a long time. So awesome to get back in the black and white. Very fortunate to have Stacey. He's done more camps than anyone, so he's been helping guide us and I put a really good program together. Boys have had a great balance. I've trained really hard. We've got what we've done in the meeting room just to try and get everyone on the same page. But it's been an awesome week. And, the boys are really looking forward to tomorrow night.
2: Blake, awesome team, awesome coaching staff. There's no doubt about all of that. What's the most important thing that you guys had to nail as a group those first 2 to 3 days in camp?
1: We've set a blueprint for the boys in terms of our identity, our style of play. So again, people are coming from different systems, different names for things. So just trying to get them in the meeting room all on the same page. And we'll keep building our game as we go deeper into the tournament, but just get the real big rocks for us this week. So we want to play physical. We got a few plays, but play that arm wrestle style of footy with Australia because, they've got stars all over the field. So that's probably been the biggest challenge, but we know our style as well. The boys have been in this team for a while now. We've got some good combinations amongst our forwards and that. So, like I said, really looking forward to it, but I'm just trying to get them all on the same page.
0: You speak about those.

0: brothers together, James Fisher-Harris, obviously, and Moses Leota, with knowing, obviously, those combinations together, not only in, of course, the black and white jersey, but what they had at Penrith?
1: Yeah, they've got a great brotherhood. So, you know, they G each other up, and just their little talk and the tackle they have together, they protect each other, you know, so they feed off each other. So, yeah, it's always hard when you've got someone, you know, who's just got almost Clive Churchill and Bruce's player of the year, won a grand final off the bench. But even Fahu's got a great combination with Aaron Clark and Xavier. And then, yeah, we got Joey up front with the other two boys. So they've played together a lot. And I think it's really crucial when people have played together a lot. It's just seamless for them. So that'll help us.
2: What stands out for me is James Fisher-Harris is the skipper, makes sense, but you have a wealth of leaders within the group. You know, Joseph, Jerome, Kalen Ponga, for example. Is that challenging to have too many voices out there and too many people wanting to lead? Or how is it a blessing? Is it a really good thing to have such strong leaders out on the park?
1: It's a good thing. But yeah, like you said, we got a few captains in the team, Joey, Kalen, and then some senior leaders. So I guess it's just about in our senior leadership groups, them all owning a space and then knowing what they're going to talk about, so they're not just doubling down on the same point. So we've tried giving them direction there and areas to own, but at the end of the day, they're all very experienced and they're passing their knowledge on and situationally and scenarios that will help us as well. So, yeah, like I said, we're very fortunate. Like, the boys have done their own video. Like, after training, they'll get in their own unit groups and they all run it a lot and we'll just kind of sit there and help. But it's been very player-driven this week, and that's what happens when you've got a wealth of experience.
2: All right, take us into the coaches' planning session. That's without the players. Let's look at the Kangaroos. Playmakers Harry Grant, Cameron Munster. They pose a threat without question, adding in Mitchell Moses. Then we've got the tackling enforcer of Liam Martin. You've got Patrick Harrigan in the centres. You've got Latrell Mitchell, Katoni Staggs. How are we going to break this Kangaroo side down?
1: Yeah, exactly. Stars everywhere. look, dangerous spine. So obviously you got to tackle well. You got to do a job on their outside backs. They can't get their set started too well. And then you got their forwards, Carrigan, Tino and Yo. So hard to handle as well. And yeah, if you tackle well, you have good line speed. You don't let them out of their half. Make them kick deep inside their half. That obviously takes time away from the edges because you don't want to be giving Latrell and Katoni Staggs too much good ball. So yeah, at the end of the day, it's test footy, you know, so it's going to be an arm wrestle, it's going to be a grind. It's going to come down to big moments and big efforts, and our boys are ready for that.
0: And I want to talk to you, obviously, we probably expected James Tedesco to maybe start in that number one jersey, but now it is Reece Walsh. Is there any difference in how you coach this team with two completely different players, or is that not coming into it at all?
1: Yeah, like, we probably haven't done as much of a preview on the other team as what you would even at an NRL level because, like I said, we've just been trying to get our boys on the same page, find our identity and our style. We've touched on them, obviously. But, yeah, these guys have played enough footy. They know who the other team are. At the end of the day, you can't give Reece too much space. He's electric on kick chase, so we've got to be really honest there. And then our edges are ready for, you know, him flying out the back of shape and trying to set up his outside because he's really good at short or long with that pass, obviously. So, yeah, we got a few areas

0: play a hooker if needed?
1: No, probably not. We've got Tamati Martin there who, if we're going to throw into hooker, it would be him. Yeah, Keanu's there in case something happens in the outside backs or fullback. But yeah, Tamati's got some reps there. He's played hooker before and, you know, he's a half, so he's crafty enough around the ruck and he's actually a really good tackler. So he's done a very good job at mine before at club and country.
2: Is tomorrow night a statement game? Like, how important is this game? One for confidence, one for combinations, and also adding in we need to win a World Cup, you know, within the next 4 to 5 weeks. So how important is tomorrow night's game about making a statement?
1: Yeah, no test isn't important. Like, these guys are playing for their country. It obviously takes the pressure off because we're going to need to win a few games to make the final. So, yeah, Australia's always a hard game. It'd be nice to get a win. That's what our boys are hoping to do. And what a team to do it against, like, in their country. I'm sure they'll have plenty of support behind them. So, yeah, it's going to be a great first challenge for our boys.
2: Game day minus one. So what's everyone been up to today?
1: Yeah, so we had our captain's run this morning. So just a couple of meetings just to narrow the focus for the boys. And then we went out to Allianz, trained on the deck,

0: there as a coach. Did you have to get up there as well?
1: No, they tried it. I refused. That was the last thing I wanted to do. They didn't need me sing again.
0: Oh, I would have loved to have seen that as well. But look, fair enough. I suppose you can say I've got the coach's hat on now, so no thank you.
1: Yeah, that was my worst nightmare. I was more worried about doing the haka in my undies last time.

0: that forward pack that we've got. Do you feel that inside this camp?
1: Yeah, like the players understand their potential, but, you know, everyone was talking about Tonga when they beat us, and then you're never guaranteed, so we've talked about earning it. Look, it's nice that the media think we've got a really good team, and I guess that is our potential, but I've been

0: tour, and we all gathered in a big room on the morning of the All Blacks Wales test in Cardiff, and the room was packed. All Blacks, New Zealand media, the Kiwis scored 5 tries to win what is, up till now, their one and only World Cup.
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0: off a stellar season with Penrith and, well, Kalyn Ponga anytime. Not bad. That's $20, that power play, if you want to follow Jamie in. Afternoon team with you, Pip. We want Aussie to be better than that, of course. This is talking about the Bledisloe Cup and whether or not we want Australia to take it, but they fell apart big time. D-Mac had a blinder and set us on course. Needs to back it up now with Ruben and Richie out. Love the show. Cheers, Brian. Brian, we love your feedback and I completely agree. Let's hope he does back it up, and I'm sure he will, as Mills has already mentioned. I just think with Dave letting him have that freedom, and he certainly showed it, and then Geordie Barrett off the back of that, just absolutely incredible. Worked out the high ball. I actually thoroughly enjoyed that game. I was home by myself on the couch watching, and I thought it was an absolute cracker. Like I said, I thought Australia were going to give us a contest, but boy, the ABs were on.
1: Yep, they were a joy to watch, actually. Loved watching them on the weekend.
0: Yeah, they really were. And even having Scott Barrett back, like what a difference he made as well. Yep. Even Bodie, actually. I thought Bodie had a great game.
1: He was amazing. Geordie Barrett was incredible.
0: Oh, best on field.
1: Yep, he commits. I'll give him that.
0: He certainly does, that's for sure. And we'll see if they do just that, of course, against the Wallabies. That team will be announced tomorrow. I think Australia, by the all reports, will be in the afternoon at around 3 o'clock to see who they name for their team. And I've already heard we've got quite a few injuries, what we saw coming out of that game over the weekend. But Aussie's already guessed who they think will be in the team, and probably won't be too many changes. Looking to see, of course, getting Fabian back in there as well will be great. Kiwi Ferns as well. We've talked heaps of Myra about, of course, the boys, but I'm really looking forward to this Kiwi Ferns team too, with the likes of Shannon Mato for the first time switching allegiances from Australia. She'll put on the black and white jersey. I think it's our best forward pack we've had in a very long time for the Kiwi Ferns.
2: I'm 100% with you. Like, yeah, you talked about Shannon Mato. Also, can we make a mention of Stacey Waka and how influential that's going to be? Like, you and I were talking off air, Pip, on imagine when Racine McGregor, like, gets that right. She just has to kick there or thereabouts, and the physical prowess that is Stacey Waka will make something out of nothing. But in terms of the kicking game and halves against halves, and we talk about Australia, who are the gun, like, yeah, we probably can't do any like 40 or 30 20s. Like, it's just probably not going to come from our side, is it?
0: No, because Racine's brilliant at the chip kick, you know, or putting it up in the air for a player like Stacey, and even a grubber. She obviously got her first field goal last season, but you're right, she hasn't got that Jocelyn Callagher kind of Jessie Southwell kind of length that Australia do. Their kicking is amazing, and Jocelyn Callagher actually is going to make her debut for the first time. And then you add Taryn Aiken in, who arguably Millsy is probably one of the best players right now in the NRLW, and she just got that running game. So Australia definitely the team to beat, but I think for the first time this team that we've really assembled with the likes of Stacey is just going to push them, and I hope they really do.
1: I can't believe the market. I've never seen like a start of a World Cup, they're $1.05.
0: yeah,
1: I know, because I watched the State of Origin this year. It's fast game,
0: it's like
1: exceptionally fast.
0: But
1: we've got to take them down somehow.
0: Hey, you never know, right? You got to be in it to win it, they say. So let's hope they can just come together as a team and maybe just push them off their kilter a little bit. And I do think having a player like Stacey's calibre there with Georgia Hale, with all the experience, Racine's playing her best footy. She lost multiple kilos, nearly won the Dally M. Let's go, the Kiwi Ferns.
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0: The Aussies too, looking very smart in their bright canary yellow here.
1: Canary yellow? That's Australian gold, my friend, and don't you forget it. Canary yellow indeed.
2: Millsy, every single person, I believe anyway, every single person would sit down on the couch, turn on their TV, see the Australian Open's on, flick it on. Oh, it's doubles.
3: That's right.
2: Every single person.

0: I get it up the waz?
1: Up the waz! Yo, Westside, motherfucker! I wonder if it's all
2: for you. The world I love. We are supposed to be the best rugby nation in the world. Can't stop, come and tell me when it's time to.
3: Sweetheart is bleeding in the snow cone. They were playing the New Zealand way, the way William Webb Ellis dreamed when he first picked up a football and ran it and invented the game of rugby.

0: close one.
1: Oh, yeah, right. Okay. So you win the last tournament of the year and the first tournament of the year.
2: Correct.
1: Well, maybe you should have just said that. Can't stop the spirit between the need
3: you. Mob jumps are happy when they beat you. Well, here it comes. Oh, my goodness. Have you seen anything like that?
4: Oh, we have seen plenty of that and hopefully more this weekend. And you know what? I would have been a happy man after Saturday. Let's hope that he is again this weekend. 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If you've been out and about and you've missed a bit of the show, well, you can go back and listen at around 4 o'clock. We did catch up with Nick Becker, of course, Auckland FC CEO. We've also had Slade Griffin on joining us from inside the camp as the Kiwis get prepared to take on Australia tomorrow. And very shortly, we will be catching up too with Chris Pike to talk all things NBL. But before we do any of that, Maya, what's our sports headlines?
5: Your sports news updates brought to you by Night and Day. Grab a $3 pie each Tuesday in October at Night and Day. To some cricket, Josh Hazlewood and Matt Renshaw have inspired Australia to dominate a 214-run win over South Africa in the first cricket test at Kingsmead. Hazlewood claimed a career-best six-wicket haul while Renshaw piled on 272 runs across both innings to put the Proteas under pressure. Something a little bit closer to home, former New Zealand footballer Gianni Stenis has found the back of the net as Norwegian side Viking FK stunned Bayern Munich with a dramatic Champions League draw. Stenis scored inside 2 minutes before Bayern stormed back for two goals down to lead 3-2, only for Viking to snatch a late equaliser. And that was your sports news updates brought to you by Night and Day. Grab a $5 Buzzy Bee Sunday this October at Night and Day.
4: Yeah, make sure you get it before they don't get that $5 price. I was listening to What's In It the other day. Sounds very delicious, as they say. Don't forget, too. Later on, oh, we're getting right into finals, too, for the NPC. Mai's Taniwhas, they are still kicking goals there and are heading towards a final. And, of course, we'll have Canterbury NPC Kieran Cole on, too. Didn't they just dominate

0: Waikato, that was a hard watch for if you're a Waikato fan, that's for sure, Millsy.
1: Yep, Canterbury were very good and showed us all why they finished top of the pops in the ladder. It's fascinating this round, though. Like Taranaki have been on one the last couple of weeks. I don't think they should be underestimating them. And my North Auckland, Cambridge Blue, they have a very, very good Otago team visiting them north. I think trains, planes and automobiles to get from Dunedin to Whangarei. Hopefully that's taken the bit of the edge off the Otago boys and the North Auckland boys can get the job done.
2: I forgot about it. No Rob Rush in that team lineup, isn't it, team?
1: What a gutted. Disappointing.
0: It is, but come on, the tunnies. All right, for now, joining us is award-winning basketball journalist, content producer and, of course, host of the Basketball Hustle podcast, Chris Pike. Chris, thank you for joining us on Sport Nation.
3: Hello, my pleasure. Very good to be with you.
0: And we're into a few rounds now of the NBL season. I've got to ask you, what stood out to you most? Any surprises for you?
3: Yeah, there's been plenty of surprises. I mean, good and bad. And you go to a local point of view, and the Breakers have been through a hell of a lot already. I mean, they've travelled more than any other team. They're still on the road, obviously, now until the end of October. They're playing in Canberra, of all places, tonight against the reigning champion Sydney Kings, and doing it without Parker Jackson Cartwright. But I think to be 3-3, I think the Breakers have been a pleasant surprise. I think they've done well to deal with everything they've had to deal with and still be at a 50-50 record. I think the way the Cairns Taipans have responded, they were in a really bad place 2 weeks ago, and all of a sudden they've now won three in a row, and they're building some momentum. So I think that's a positive. Probably on a negative side, how the Adelaide 36ers haven't quite clicked with Trevor Gleeson coming in as coach. They haven't quite found probably the form that they would have been hoping for. And then up the top, you've got probably the usual suspects, Perth and Sydney, who haven't had to jump on a plane yet this season.

0: about that Perth not being able to have to go anywhere. I know they've got about 6 away games next time, next season. But anyway, I'll talk to you more about that very shortly. But first, you've talked about Parker Jackson-Cartwright not being in, obviously, the squad for a few weeks. Breakers have been absolutely hammered by injuries. How big of a blow is that? I mean, how can they really get around this? As you said, Chris, 3 from 3. How dire is now the outlook?
1: Yeah, he's the most irreplaceable player probably right across the league just because of how much he does. And I think he was the MVP of the league before he got hurt when he was over in Perth and didn't play that game on Saturday night. And now we'll miss the next few weeks at least. But, I mean, he was playing incredibly. I mean, 26.6 points a game, but also 9.4 assists. So not only was he scoring, but he was creating for his teammates as well. And, yeah, I mean, the energy he provides is incredible. So he's impossible to replace. And made even worse now because there's just no real point guard on this Breakers team. So you go to that game on Saturday night in Perth and Carlin Davison, of all people, had to play that point guard role. And he did a great job. He had 11 assists, but really he's a three or a four man. He's not a point guard. So they've had to make do there. And Preston Legasic, who's come across from the NBL 1, is a point guard as well. He's a development player, but he's out injured now at the moment as well. So we haven't been able to see him. So really they just have to make do with what they've got. They've signed a replacement in the short term, Nelson Weidemann, who coach Gordie Herbert does know back from his time in Germany, but he's not here yet. And again, he's not a genuine point guard either. He'll have to play the point guard role just because there's no other option. But really, he's more of a two guard and can play a little bit of the one guard. But he won't be there tonight. But I think he'll be ready to go for the next game. So there's a little bit of time once they get through tonight's game, then they don't play again until going up to Cairns next Sunday. So they'll have a little bit of added, you know, bodies at least for that next game. Just got to get through tonight, and hopefully the damage isn't too severe against a Sydney team who are now smarting coming off their first loss of the season on Sunday.
0: And Chris, of course, you were the man that was actually interviewing Gordon Herbert after that loss and asked about that in the Point Breaker. How did you find that? Because he was pretty fired up about that loss.
1: Yeah, he wasn't in the best mood. I don't know if it was the time difference, it was very late New Zealand time, or a bit grumpy after a loss. I spent a little bit of time with Gordie now already this season, and that was probably one of the most awkward press conferences I've been part of. But I don't think it was anything personal. He just wasn't in the best of moods. And in fairness, Sam Menenga did speak very well next to him. But all my other interactions with Gordie have been very positive, and I assume they will be moving forward. That might have just been one of those off nights. But he's a fantastic coach. He's a World Cup winner with Germany. He's currently the coach of Canada. He's been one of the world's best coaches for a very long time. So the Breakers are in good hands. But as I always say, let's not judge a coach by his press conferences. Let's judge him by how he coaches his team. And I think he's doing a pretty good job with what he's got to work with at the Breakers right now, especially considering they're playing with one import right now, because not only is Parker out, but Josiah Jordan-James hasn't played yet this season as well, and he's out for a little while longer too. So I think they are getting the best out of what they've got at the moment.
2: What's the game of the round that tickles you the most, and why for this weekend?
1: Yeah, good question. It's probably Sydney and Perth. So they play each other for the first time on Saturday night. The Kings haven't left. This will be the first time tonight that they leave Sydney, but going to Canberra is not exactly a massive trip, as you'd know from your cricket days. So they play tonight, the Kings, and then they're back home to the Wildcats on Saturday night. So the Wildcats have won their last four games. They leave Perth for the first time this season, which is remarkable that we get to

as well, and they've got Elijah Pepper playing very well. So it's a good test for them against the Kings, who are the reigning champs, to see how they stack up. So I think have a look at Saturday night. It's a bit late New Zealand time, so if you need some late night viewing on Saturday night, maybe tune in for that one. And I think that's probably the game of the round. And then you get to the last game on Sunday, and a lot of pressure on the Illawarra Hawks. They go to Melbourne, play Melbourne United. They've now lost their last three games. They're 1-6, and they drop this game.

0: bring him in, and he was playing great. But if you need to find a short term replacement, in all fairness, the Breakers would love this guy. So Raul Neto's an NBA experienced point guard. He's played a lot of NBA games. He's a cool head. He can run the point for them. He can score the ball. And if you need to find a replacement in a tough situation, and he'll be ready to go for their game tomorrow night when they play at home to the Southeast Melbourne Phoenix. They've done a great job to pull this out of the fire to be able to replace him so quickly. So I think they've done a great job there, and it probably stops their season from going into freefall. I mean, they've lost their last three games now, and potentially if Velichka was out and they couldn't find a replacement quickly, then they lose another couple of games and all of a sudden they're playing catch-up, and we've seen how bad their seasons have been recently. Potentially they couldn't get out of this hole, but I think this stops them from, you know, a disaster. So I think they can probably win some games now without Velichka, which if they didn't find this replacement quickly, it probably wouldn't have happened.
1: Yeah, and Kiwi big man Tyrell Harrison was looking probably in career best form with Anders Velichka there, obviously being that premier point guard, probably the best passer in the competition from what I've seen. So how important is it for Brisbane and Will Weaver at the home, the helm, to bring in someone like Raul Neto to continue with this amazing production from somebody like Tyrell?
0: That's a great point, because I think that connection between, you know, your point guard and your centre is key, and there probably isn't a better combination in that pick and roll than what Velichka and Harrison were providing so far this season.

0: and the stars in the NBL. On this show, we really like to know the young colts coming through in each sport. So who perhaps are some of the younger players that might not get the media attention and all the glitz and the glamour who are coming through in the NBL, who are perhaps looking at long careers in the basketball game?
1: Yeah, it's a good question. And I think if we stick to start with that at the break, is I think Carlton Davison's got

0: Yeah, it is. And I think it's coming to play in the NBL now is a genuine option for guys that aren't now at the necessarily end of their NBA careers, but potentially still in the middle of an NBA career or as an option outside the NBA. I mean, Cole Anthony right now is playing at Melbourne United. He's still in the prime years of his life and he could be playing in the NBA. He could have accepted a deal for an NBA team where he's, I guess, sitting towards the end of a bench, but instead he's seen it as a better option to come and play and star on an NBL team right now. And he's playing alongside Joe Ingles, who he's known very well. And, you know, Brandon Knight, who's just signed at Perth, is in a similar boat where he's still at an age where the NBA is not beyond him, but he sees the NBL as a genuine place to come and play. And then you see guys like at the Breakers, Sam Menenga and Carlton Davison, who it's only a matter of time before they get an NBA opportunity as well because of what they're doing in the NBL. So I think that absolutely shows just how far the NBL's come and is now a genuine option to go straight from here to the NBA, or you can come from the NBA and still be in your prime and come and play in the NBL as well.
1: Absolutely love it. Thank you so much, Chris, for giving us all that information, and we'll have you back on. Absolutely.
0: I look forward to it. Thanks very much. And just a very quick shout out to Ruben Tarangi, who will play his 400th NBL game on Sunday, once the Breakers get to Tasmania. So a big congratulations to a championship winner at the Breakers.
1: Absolutely. We

0: Here's the MIA, Swift Force.
1: Confidence crisis, Kyle Mills, after last week. Potentially.
0: Yeah, we've got lots of credits in the bank, though, eh, Pip? How many units are we up?
2: Oh, 20. Way more than 20 units. Yeah.
1: Can we cut these guys off?
0: Should we take it further? What do you think, Mitchie?
1: Yeah, go on, Millsy. Back yourself.
0: Yeah, well, I don't know how much the voyage took out of her. How long's that voyage, BP, from Tasmania to Melbourne?
3: Yeah, I haven't done it recently, so I can't probably sort of update you there, Millsy, but I'm sure it's quite long. But I do like the horse.
0: All I know is that Sydney to Hobart race is very treacherous on Boxing Day, but this is a different one. I'm sure she got there in one piece.
4: Love outstanding. Well, BP is keen on the horse and tipped it to me earlier. So, Millsy, great minds think alike.
0: Yeah, we've got to come together, BP, for the spring. That's what Elite Company does, for sure.
3: That's right. Common sense, party.
4: Yeah. I'm voted. All right, team, enjoy the rest of your show. Good to catch up with you. We'll put some money on that. Probably a grand, I'd say.
3: I think so.
1: Yeah.
4: Absolutely.
2: Another
1: week of a grand.
2: That's because we've got so much up there.
4: Very good. We'll get to that a little bit later.
2: Right, thank you to the out the gate boys. I reckon we've got a nice one. You are listening to Millsy and Pip here on

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0: to this team in this situation? If you were saying, what is Nalfahu White going to bring to us off the bench in key moments in the game versus what is Moses Leota going to bring to us off the bench in key moments 100%. Of the game? So that's the selection conundrum for me. Because you have to say, Nalfahu, I think you're going to be more impact off the bench in this particular fixture. Sport
1: Nation. Coming up on Breakfast tomorrow, it's the start of the Rugby League World Cup. Former Test enforcer Jerry Siusiu will join the show. Auckland FC keeper Ollie Sales' long road back to the field will go under the spotlight ahead of the A-League champion season opener this weekend. And Otago's Nick Shusham will be live in studio with sumo black cap batting maestro Daryl Mitchell will call in. The boys will do battle in just the tips, and Heartland Rugby gets the Oscars treatment. Breakfast rolls out the grass carpet for the very first ever Hearty Awards, honouring an amazing season of rugby's realest competition. How good. Roll out the grass. Where's one of those? That sounds like not a bad day tomorrow on Breakfast to tune into. And got to say, just on that chat about Nalfahu White, obviously we talked about that previously, and I suppose Sammy's right. I mean, he has been the best enforcer, but as you said, Kyle, combinations are everything when you're just starting to try and learn about each other.
2: Well, Blake Griffin, when we interview him.
3: Blake Griffin? Slade.
2: Oh, sorry, Slade Griffin.
3: Blake Griffin, the Los Angeles Clippers legend, my favourite player of all time.
2: In a basketball chat. He's your favourite player of all time?
3: Yeah, favourite player of all time. Swear to God.
2: No, he's not.
3: Blake Griffin, favourite player of all time.
2: Okay, that's interesting. Yep.
3: Got his jersey hanging up behind me on my podcast setup. It's good stuff.
2: Well, Blake Griffin's thoughts on Slade Griffin.
3: Yeah.
2: Good man, Slade, too. When we were talking to him, what he emphasised most, I believe, was about those combinations and relationships and trying to establish those as quickly as they possibly could in those first 3 to 4 days.
1: Yeah, he did. So there you go. It's all about those combinations, and we'll see how they pay off tomorrow. Time for us to take another break here on Sport Nation with Millsy and Pip on Drive.
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6: Listening to Millsy and Pip on Sport Nation. Yes, you absolutely are. And we are joined now by Kieran Cole, Canterbury MPC assistant coach. Kieran, thank you for joining us. Boy, what a quarterfinal that was. 62 points. You weren't mucking around against Waikato on Sunday.
7: Hey, guys. Appreciate you having me on. Awesome performance by the fellas, eh? Well, it was a pretty sunny afternoon in a pretty warm stadium, so really pleased with that and excited about the week ahead and what's ahead for our journey.
8: Yeah, look, I'm sure you kept an eye on that Taranaki game. What threats do they bring to the party for you this weekend?
7: Yeah, look, they're running hot at the moment, eh? And really dominant set piece, so that'll be a big area for us to dig into there. And they got a great ability to turn the screws on opposition and apply pressure in different ways. And I guess playing our game and being disciplined in what we do is going to be a massive component for us on Sunday.
6: And, of course, they knocked out your boys back in 2023. Is there a little bit of the unfinished business about this game?
7: I think there's been a pretty good rivalry building between these two unions for a while. We haven't really mentioned anything about that being in the past, but definitely reflected about what had happened earlier on in the season.
8: How have you shaped this week? Because, look, we are halfway through October and most of your boys have been in pre-season probably since Christmas. So I'm sure there's some fatigued bodies in and around the group, and it's been a brilliant campaign, the NPC. How are the bodies? Are you trying to freshen the boys up? Because do you structure your week differently to how you structured it, say, 6-7 weeks ago?
7: Relatively speaking, I guess it's about managing loads at this time of the year. But I guess it turns the spotlight a little bit more around, be more intentional around how we use our time. The weekly routine's really important to remain the same. It's just how we load our players throughout that week's really important at this time of the season.
6: And obviously finals rugby is a different beast. Do you notice a shift in the group once you kind of get into that knockout footy?
7: Yeah, 100%. I think, last time we played Taranaki, they gave us a good lesson. And at that stage, it was sort of head down, bum up, and week in and week out. And to get through the end of the round play and we sort of take a minute to have a look up and we'd finished on top was a bit of a surprise, but pretty awesome. But come finals footy, noticed definitely a different edge to the

0: Embracing it, eh? Really important to enjoy the time that we have together, and I guess the buzz around finals footy, and knowing that there's sort of only four teams left in the competition, and 10 teams have finished their season. So, you know, we go to work when we need to in those pockets like we just mentioned, but most importantly, we got to enjoy the occasion.
1: And you're back at home in Christchurch with a spot in the final on the line. What sort of advantage does that give your team, obviously, playing in that 1NZ stadium?
0: I've just been in front of our home fans, eh? You know, we're engaged quite heavily in our community and built our game around that this year. And obviously having a new stadium to be able to enjoy those occasions with our community is massively important for us. So I'm excited about that on Sunday afternoon.
2: Leaders within the group, have any surprised you throughout the course of the season? I'm sure you've identified your captain and your leaders in and around him, yeah. But have perhaps some other players have stepped up through the course of the season that you weren't expecting to at the start?
0: Yeah, look, I mean, we're really fortunate in the group of players that we have, and we can talk about depth and experience and all of that, but quality of men that we have across the park. So senior leadership, yeah, they'll be massive for us. Broad's being captain has done an absolutely fantastic job in coming in, but, you know, he's got a great support crew around the likes of Dallas McLeod, Johnny McNichol, Louis Chapman. The list sort of goes on there. So everyone's been equally as influential to get us to this point of the season.
1: And Kieran, you talk about those experienced players. What about on the flip side, the younger talent? Who are some of those younger guys that you've particularly watched and enjoyed developing this year?
0: Yeah, it's been awesome to give those boys a crack. The likes of Max Farley, he'd come out of the New Zealand under-20s earlier in the season, and called upon him earlier in the season. He's just taken every opportunity that's been given to him, which has been awesome to see, and he'll get another one on Sunday. Likes Manu Moa, we've had Josh Finlay come in as well. So these are fellas coming into positions in the type five that, you know, are pretty demanding, and they've just absolutely nailed it. So it's always awesome to see those young fellas come in and take it. And I guess it's a bit of a reflection of our development program in general.
2: Are these games all about set-piece dominance? Like, whoever wins a set-piece, you touched on the scrum just before, but does it predominantly just come down to that?
0: A massive part of the game, eh? You know, those starts of plays where you're able to generate momentum or continue momentum or even get momentum swings in those areas. And I think it's probably more so important this week where you got two pretty dominant set-pieces of the competition going head-to-head. So it'll be all guns blazing in that area on Sunday.
1: I know your eyes will be all about, obviously, your team, Canterbury, and taking on Taranaki, but there's that other game. Is there one team, when you look at the Tani Whāzo or Otago, that you're thinking, if you boys get through to the final, you'd like to maybe play in that? Or have you got any inkling on who you think will take that game out this weekend?
0: We always get asked this question, eh? You get put on the spot.
1: We're obviously focused.
0: Yeah, no, I was expecting it. look, we're focusing on ourselves and doing what we need to do and control what we can this against the Necky. But I think Otago, having, you know, they've had an outstanding season, and they've got a lot of returning players from, you know, making it to the final last year, and the finals experience is pretty important, and they play a really good brand of finals footy. So, I think they've got a good crack to go up there and get the job done against an awesome Tunnies team.
1: Yeah, and you talk about crowds getting in behind when you got two southern teams in an MPC final. Boy, I'm sure there'd be plenty of can tabs coming out to try and take it to Otago and help you boys.
0: Yeah, absolutely.
1: Well, we hope we see you there, Kieran. Thank you so much for jumping on, and we look forward to seeing if you can just continue that win streak. Boy, what, 9 tries was it in that? That's outstanding.
0: Yeah, no, thank you very much. Appreciate you having me on, and look forward to Sunday.
1: Absolutely. That was Kieran Cole.

0: of course, joining us, assistant coach of Canterbury in that game up against Taranaki. They are very short price favourites in that to take the win. $1.37, of course, finishing top of the table. Taranaki, though, I know they had the All Blacks 2 weeks ago, but they've been on a win streak as well with those four at $3. Do you think that's a little bit disrespectful? It's just so hard to win down there at Canterbury.
1: It's very difficult, but from what we've seen from the Naki team, I think the last couple of weeks, and they've got nothing to lose, right? Like, everyone's expecting Canterbury just to do their thing under the roof. They'll turn up and they'll give this a right real shake, I believe.
0: Yeah, and I hope we get to see that as well. And I know, Maya, I know you'll be going for your tunnies there as well. But Otago's been pretty good.
2: Oh, to be fair, Otago is a classy side. Mm. And if there's anyone to do it, I'm really interested in the battle of the loose forwards. So Lockie Hooper's been a name that I've been really enticed with, an Australian guy who's come to play for the tunnies. But there's some talented freaking forwards. Lucas Casey's had an outstanding season for Otago. So I'm sorry. Well, I was going to say I'm sorry Deep South Mark, but he's a Stags man. But for me, I'm just going to bleed the Cambridge blue this week. And do I put it in my head or my heart for my multi tomorrow night? Unsure.
0: Yeah, it's always hard. I think when it comes to a multi, as much as you want to go with that heart, you got to go with your head, Maya. But we'll talk more about that. 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Take Sport Nation, of course, wherever you go.
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4: The NRL Grand Final is over, but the Rugby League season is far from done. 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Under the lights of Sydney's Allianz Stadium, with both sides looking to make a statement in the opening match of the tournament. New Zealand against Australia. Kickoff 10:05 tomorrow night, right here on Sport Nation.

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7: 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Now, of course, the Breakers back into another Ignite Cup match tonight, Finn, up against the defending champs too, and without all of these stars. Does it all rely on Sal Meninga? Have they got any chance?
8: It genuinely does all rely on Sal Meninga to go absolutely insane again. He had 40 points and 18 rebounds against Perth, which was unexpected. They were career highs in both categories for him. He's had glimpses in the last couple of years of taking another leap, and I think this year I expected more from him. He was very good in the opening match against Illawarra, where I think he had 27. But he sort of was hiding behind Parker Jackson Cartwright the last few games, and then PJC goes down. I guess not a mentality switch from Sam, but I think he took it by the scruff of the neck. Somebody needed to, and you could tell from the first quarter. I think he had 17 against Perth in the first quarter that he was out there for business, and he played incredibly well. And I think they were missing Joel Walachill Jr., the Perth Wildcats, which is their starting big, so it gave him an opportunity to get going. Sydney are a good team, defending champs, like Chris said and like you said there, Pip. They're coming off a loss against Adelaide, so they'll be hungry to get back in the win column. Yeah, we're $5.50 outsiders on the bookies. So, yeah, if that gives you any indication on how the boys probably will go tonight, I'm not confident. And I've never said that as a Breakers fan, that I'm not confident going into a game. But without a true point guard, we are a bit of trouble. They have Kendrick Davis, one of the best players in the competition, second in MVP last year. And they're the form team in the comp. We're missing our best player. Nelson Wiedemann is not playing tonight as well. That just came out. He might be there for Sunday. So, yeah, everything's just going from bad to worse.
7: Can I step on a crack or something? Like, what's going on with the injury woes?
8: It's crazy because everybody wrote the Breakers off to start this year. I think I saw most experts having us either 9th or 10th in the competition, and we came out the blocks incredibly fast, especially in that first game against Illawarra, and just kind of strung together a number of wins. And I think with Parker just being at career best form and Sam taking another leap, I think people were starting to give the Breakers a bit more respect, and I think it's just very unlucky. I talked about how unsustainable it was to have PJC playing the many minutes that he did. And he's got injured, Pip. So, I mean, whether or not it's because of his workload or he just had an unlucky slip in training or in a game. But on the bright side, he's not out for as long as some other injuries would be. So he will be back in the next, 3 to 4 weeks, which is a good sign. But in terms of tonight, unlikely we'll get the win.
7: Yep.
8: But you never know. I think it's just an opportunity for other guys to step up. Mm. Like Carlin Davison having 11 assists against Perth was bloody outstanding. I don't know if he gets a starting nod again tonight. I think Gordy will go with Isaiah Liafa at the starting point guard position again and sort of roll in Carlin off the bench. But yeah, it's an opportunity for Sam to once again prove why he is a premier player in this competition. DJ Vasiljevic is due a big game. Kawhi Noy's due a big game. Yeah, it'll be interesting to see if we put up a decent fight against the reigning champs.
7: And I heard you and Will talking about Sam, and I think you're right in the fact that he did take a step back with PJC, but when he wasn't hitting those 3-pointers, he just wouldn't again. Where, hopefully with that mindset, I mean, 40 points, if he starts

0: popping them in every time because he just hasn't been showing that, eh? So let's fingers crossed. But it shouldn't take him, one of your best players, to go off the court, for my opinion, for him to stand up. It's just a shame he didn't show that a little bit sooner, but hopefully he keeps on with it.
1: Yeah, I couldn't believe how many threes he hit actually on, on Saturday night. He's like, I think he was less than 10% from three-point line this season over the first like five games. He's shown glimpses in previous seasons that he can shoot the rock pretty well, especially when he was in Ken's. But yeah, he had something. He must have drank something crazy before that game against Perth, because I'd never seen him do that before. But yeah, like you said, it wasn't ideal how long it took Parker to going out of the, like, injured for the team, for him to really step up. But I think the other guys on the team were just firing and we were winning. It's not like Sam was playing bad. He was playing efficient basketball, which is something that sometimes you just need, like, a rock to go to. But I mean, he's proved it in that last game. Maybe he goes again. I mean, it'll be a much harder task this time around with Xavier Cooks at the power forward position for Sydney, who is a former MVP. So it'll be interesting to see what kind of goes down tonight. But yeah, I mean, excited nonetheless. Love the Breakers. Going to watch them no matter what.
2: It sounds like the season's toast.
1: No, it's not toast, Millsy.
2: Well, it's pretty negative.
1: It's negative right now because our best player is injured, but he's coming back, Millsy.
2: Shin splints.
1: He's coming back. He doesn't have shin splints.
2: What's he got?
1: Stress fracture in his shin.
2: Yeah, shin splints.
1: Is that what it actually is?
2: Pretty much, just a little bit longer.
1: No, well, he'll be back. He'll be back. And it's all right. Nelson Wiedemann comes in.
2: Very negative.
1: Josiah Jordan James should be back hopefully in the next 2 to 3 weeks as well, Pip. It's almost been 4 to 6 weeks since he's supposed to be reevaluated. And yeah, look, who knows? Not negative, Millsy. We're still 3-3.
0: Yeah, it's, and they get some points teams for the Ignite Cup, don't they? Because it still comes on, like, if you have a good quarter, doesn't that help with, like, bonus points or something towards that?
1: So you get, I think it's 3 points for a win and then a point per quarter or something like that for the Ignite Cup. And we had max points against the Taipans in that first game, so even if we don't do that well, it doesn't really matter.
0: Doesn't matter. All right, Millsy, before we wrap this up, what is the biggest sport that you're looking forward to this weekend? Because there's so much.
2: All Blacks.
1: Without question.
2: Kiwis.
1: Mm.
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1: Ferns?
0: Constellation Cup.
2: The soliloquy here at Ellerslie. Constellation. Yep, I've got a... Actually, the family's going to that.
1: Are you not going?
2: Nah, I might have to walk Frank the dog.
1: Jeez.
0: That's very important. That's very important. It's got to be the Kiwis for me, the Everest, the All Blacks, all of it. Cannot wait. You've been listening to Millsy and Pip here on Sport Nation. Out the Gate is about to take over. The full crew will be back in tomorrow. Guy, Millsy, and of course, Lashes. I'll catch you back next week. Ka kite anō.
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9: 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The Hong Kong Jockey Club serves up another huge race card, stacked with the world's

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6: Like, but we'll be around. Jet Smash to run top three, and Heel Rip to run top five in a same race multi, and we've also had that small little play on Heel Rip to be the winner. 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
7: And Jason Williams, father and brother, holding by Schnitzel, who's won five from 16.
8: Keep coming, Paulie.
7: So they continue the loading process for the first leg of the quaddie over the 1440. Battle Cry is in. Two to get set. Next one forward, Mark Dell.
9: Last couple on their way. Do you give you ready to go?
7: Presser stands patiently with Buck Lou and Real Class as Jet Smash. The favourites comes up to that awkward alley. They're ready. Set Caulfield.
9: Mike's there.
7: Racing. Heel Rip towards the inside, jumped away the best and led from Fundamental Nature, who's booting up on the rails, and Battle Cry out three wide. Behind those horses settling down is Space Rider, and there's speed now from Jet Smash right around them from the outside alley. They're two lengths in front of Buck Lou and then Fear Not. Well back, Mark Dell, Real Class, Philosaurus, Chase Your Dreams. Off the back section, 1,000 to go. Jet Smash continues with that wide run around the outside now to lead the race from Battle Cry, Space Rider. Fundamental Nature got the trail. Fourth on the fence from Heel Rip. Two lengths presser, Buck Lou, and then Fear Not Deep from Mark Dell, Real Class. Towards the end of the field, Villasaurus and Chase Your Dreams last. 700 metres to go. Jet Smash the leader for Frosty Lane. Three quarters of a length in front from Space Rider second. Battle Cry is third, and then Fundamental Nature with the smother. Heel Rip and Buck Lou starting to track into the race from presser. Then Mark Dell, well back, Fear Not, Real Class, and back behind those horses, Chase Your Dreams. And towards the end of the field, Villasaurus. Jet Smash now off the rails, comes towards the middle, around the turn now, 250 metres to go, held together from Space Rider, Fundamental Nature, and they were followed by Heel Rip on the outside, looking to chime in with Buck Lou and Fear Not. They've got to Jet Smash. Heel Rip goes to the lead with Buck Lou. Buck Lou moves up on the outside, takes the lead from Heel Rip, Fear Not, and Buck Lou. A class win, Buck Lou from Fear Not, Heel Rip, and then a photo for four Space Rider, Fundamental Nature, then Mark Dell. Jet Smash behind them, had to work too hard. Next in the field, Chase Your Dreams from Presser, Real Class, Villasaurus, and a long last Battle Cry. Buck Lou, number two, Billy Egan for Paddy Payne. This gelding by Pelcher just couldn't get into it there in the Testarossa last time in a race that suited the on-speed horses.
6: Buck Lou, too good for them there. Two beats five and six. Apologies around Jet Smash. Had to do a bit too much work to get to the front.

0: And that's guessed it out. Rightio, we move on to actually the Q1 Lakeside as our next live race, and we'll bring in Andy McCook because you like one here, Andy.
1: Well, you know, I just went out and started shaking trees again, team, just to try and see if we could find a nice little ripe piece of fruit that would fall out of it. And they tell me the 5 is very hard to beat here, albeit it's favourite. But the map on paper looks pretty clean for it, is what they tell me. The 4 has a bit of burn but tends to miss away. So as long as the 5 begins clean, it is clearly the dog to beat, they say.
2: Seems to be missing a number there, Andy. Last time I checked, I thought it was 41s was the sort of fruit we were playing with.
1: Hey, we'll cash in later with that 111,000 or something.
2: Yeah, oh, yes,
1: we nothing
2: will.
1: But a memory. but yeah, we'll take the double up here. We'll take the double up here and carry on.
3: Yeah, we will. 2,000 on at 205 to return 4,100. Let's
2: do it.
3: Let's do it.
2: Appreciate your arborist. Your inner arborist there, Sir Andy.
1: Yeah, I'll try and sharpen the chainsaw next time for a better price.
4: Good man.
0: All right, Q1 Lakeside Race 4. Hara's Brienne, number 5, the gold rug, 2,000 on for a $4,100 return. Voodoo Mac, 330 out to $3.90. Diagnostic is not too far from its opening quote at $4.40, now out to $4.80. Eagle Farm will be our race on the other side of this from the Q1. That's about 3.5 minutes away, so if you want to have a bet there, that'll be not too long on the back of this race out of the Q1 Lakeside. Race 4 on the card there, Q1 over the 352 metres. We'll get on track. Race number 5 for us, Hara's Brienne.
5: Final. And looks very, very well placed to claim victory. Had Eternal Wish, another heat winner in 1996.

0: They were the heat winners, but Haringsbury Inn, 1971, good time. 190 favourite. Gemma Daly's Kennel, going great. Several winners across the program here on Q1 Lakeside yesterday. Voodoo Magnetic's best, $3.80. Haringsbury Inn into 185 now. And then Diagnostic at 550. In they go. Fourth race. Green light to switch through. Favourite wears yellow. Let's see how it begins. Haringsbury Inn. Set now. Racing. Haringsbury Inn was away fast. The favourite showed good early dash into the first turn to get two in front. Into second was Voodoo Mac, and they're followed by Backflip Boy and also Eternal Wish, who's there in the centre. Lucy's Mate is next with All That Glitter. Well back to Diagnostic. Gold Star Image in a race into Haringsbury Inn and Eternal Wish. Eternal Wish beats home Haringsbury Inn. Into third there across the line was Voodoo Mac and also Lucy's Mate, who wasn't that far away, and also Diagnostic with Gold Star Imogen. All That Glitter about centre field, and they're followed by Backflip Boy. The gallop in 19 and 7, 4, 5, 7, 10.
1: You did say Eternal Wish, the four, would be the closer in the race. And
2: it got the luck. It got the luck. Five was sweet out of the boxes.
1: Through the lids.
2: Like the map that Andy was reading there. But the four was able to get the saloon run through and had the last shot. So, yeah, bummer. 23,000 right in the kitty.
1: Yep, that's all good. 23,000 still there, the $1,000 bonus cash as well. Just over a minute till race three out of Eagle Farm. This is Stayers Affair as well, over the 2,443 metres. Dracaena is a $3.80 favourite for Troy. Pasco Bella Youngberry rides. Cigar Man has been a bit of a mover from $5 into fours. Sky Thoroughbred Central will have a little bit of a build-up for us into race three out of Eagle Farm.
3: The quaddy, I put them all in. I just wanted to get past leg one, and I'm going to. But there's no roughie either. I think we've got this favourite at 370, and the roughie is Trusty the Grey, who won by the length of the straight at Kilcoy. He's the outsider at $8.50. So I get the first leg. I don't know in what order, but I'm thinking possibly three Dracaena to beat number five Ayasaki, one Cigar Man and six Trusty Bandit.
4: Manto, the late money for Dracaena, and also Cigar Man seems to be quite strong especially.
5: Yeah, indeed. Dracaena's just a little soft, 340 out to 370, and Cigar Man firmed 440 to 380, just back to $4, very little between them in terms of the hold. What you doing, five? Ayasaki, 550, Power of Success, a $7 chance. So Dracaena still going to run the most popular runner, slightly ahead of Cigar Man, who's been best backed late. And as I say that, Dracaena just firmed again, 370 to 350. So another late firm on the favourite.
3: Just prior to this race, Brody, very stormy, very sort of blustery conditions here at the track. So don't know what we're going to get, but the winds have really, really sort of gone up a few knots.
4: Is David Fowler.
6: Just about ready to get underway for the first leg of the main quaddy today. With only six races, it's the quaddy first leg. We rarely see a 2,400 metre race in a midweek, but this is the case about to unfold. Started with the button, hits it, they're racing. And the six jump at an even line. Power of Success off the inside began well with Ayasaki up outside of it. Youngberry takes Dracaena.

0: last. That's the first call by the winning post, a lap left to go. Let's see what unfolds here. Currently, Power of Success holding the front. Rushing up on the outside was What You Doin', now to be second. And Ayasaki takes the trail in third. Dracena fourth over on the fence, a length and a half to Cigar Man, was watching that all unfold in the early stages, and two away Trusty Man at last. So they found their positions, and I suggest this will be the order for some distance as they work up towards the 1,600 metres here at Eagle Farm, and Power of Success is going to try and do it all of the way. What You Doin', nice and handy, trailing by a length, and Dracena, given every opportunity by Youngbree. She's in the box seat, Dracena, third on the inside. Three quarters away to Ayasaki. Franklin's got it travelling well in fourth. And then Cigar Man right on the back of Ayasaki and Trusty Bandit inside of Cigar Man. Midway along the back straight now, they've got just over 1,300 left to travel, and Power of Success is being left alone. He's got to get the 2,400 metres, but certainly dictating the terms so far. Leads by one length. Racing second was What You Doin'. They've got halfway to go. A length away, Dracena in third. One away, Ayasaki. A length, Trusty Bandit. Now Cigar Man finds itself in last position, but no more than 4 to 5 off the lead. Off the back straight, they travel inside the 1,000 metres, and they really have dropped anchor in the middle part. Power of Success bowling along comfortably. Still with that length buffer over What You Doin' in second. Dracena given every chance to run the 2,400 in third. Hasn't spent a penny since the starter said go. Ayasaki moving up to be fourth on the outside. Cigar Man, first move comes now. Cigar Man takes off three wide, and Trusty Bandit has always been last. The race starting to develop as they head inside the 600 metres and prepare to turn into the straight. Power of Success in front, now being felt for the first time. Led narrowly from What You Doin', he'll stick on strongly. Cigar Man has swept up to join that pair three wide. Dracena just behind them, then Trusty Bandit. Ayasaki not travelling too well today. Cigar Man reached the lead. Trusty Bandit from last is now moved up on the outside to issue a challenge to Cigar Man. I dare say they'll fight it out. Cigar Man, can he repel Trusty Bandit? Trusty Bandit challenged strongly. Cigar Man on the inside. They're going stride for stride from What You Doin'. Trusty Bandit a little too good. Yes, Trusty Bandit. Won by a neck from Cigar Man. What You Doin' third. Dracena didn't run the journey. Ayasaki didn't perform today. And Power of Success found the 2,400 too far and ran last.
1: The outsider in the six-horse field will get the win, that being Trusty Bandit beating the one Cigar Man, which was the mover in the market. And then just ahead of the two and the three. 6, 1, 2, and 3, your numbers there out of race three from Eagle Farm. Up to the fourth out of Addington, short-priced favourite here in Tempo Warrior, who opened $1.75 and is now $1.60. Andy, as we bring you in and see a big bet alert, 8,000 at $1.70 on the favourite here. What are your thoughts around this race?
2: Match He's it. A class horse of the field. Tempo Warriors, a 15-race winner. He gets in here very well. His last start, he was absolutely luckless. He sped to the lead. He trailed. It was a really hot tempo. It was a race that was ended up taken out by Captain Wolf, who looks a really progressive horse on his way to better things. Tempo Warrior just never got a crack at them when Bord de la Mer was put to pressure at the 500 metres. So that was a forgive run. He's the class act. The only small question, and it's very small, and that's the fact that Archer and Rapid Response can both ping the tapes and run, and Tempo Warrior likes to lead, so the early speed might be on. I don't mind Blast from the Pass as a bit of a roughie. He's racing really well this campaign, and he might just be in behind the speed looking to secure that run. Rapid Response, Adamus look players as well. So I don't know whether you want to have a small play here, sort of a same race multi, Tempo Warrior to win, Blast from the Pass sort of top four or something. It's not a race I've got an overly strong opinion on teams, so I wouldn't be going too crazy.
3: Yeah, I thought that. Could we throw Rapid Response in there as well, top three, to sort of boost it up to $9?
2: Yeah, definitely could. Could. He's racing really well, Rapid Response.
3: Yeah, let's do that. We'll put 500 on. Nice. And we've also taken another all-over-the-place game as well. So we've reinvested on that. We won't have time to whip through that, but we'll give it some airtime after this race.
1: Very good. All right, if you have just joined us, we started with 26,018. There are a couple of pending bets in there at the moment. We will tell you about where things are at, perhaps on the other side of this race. They are being called into line. Race four here out of Addington over the 2,000 metres. Here's Andy.
2: Avon City Forward Pace. Thank you, Guy, out the gate with us. For race number four, Avon City Forward Pace, and our starter, Ricky Donnelly, has them.

They walk forward and they race. Away best is Rapid Response, Archer in a gallop in the early stages. Rapid Response and Tempo Warrior showing speed. Out wide to Major Henry getting forward. Cheeky Red saving runs the inside as Tempo Warrior cruises onto the front. In behind those is Blast from the Past, who's now just under midfield, and to its outside is Willie Away. There's 2.5 lengths away to Shadow Creek in front of Scarlet's Legacy. There's 3 away to Adamus, and he's settled now, Archer, but he is back at the tail end of the field. And gee, someone might have lost a seat there in the early stages, potentially. Harness Link lead time in 31-6 as Tempo Warrior brings them down in front of us. And the race favourite does lead the way, as someone has lost a seat here.

0: Third in front of Blast from the Past as Willie Away improves around the outside of Major Henry. In behind those, we've got Shadow Creek followed through by Scarlet's Legacy around the outside of Archer, and Adamas can see them all. First quarter in 29-9 in the favourites off here. Out in front, it's Tempo Warrior and leading the way by three lengths inside the 1,000 on the trailing Rapid Response, and Cheeky Red is third. This one away from the inside is Willie Away, and Blast from the Past is four back the inside. Major Henry driven along in the 1-1. Then Archer, next along the outside, Shadow Creek, Scarlet's Legacy, and last of all is Adamas. Oh, gee, keen to roll here, the favourite Tempo Warrior. Second quarter in 30 flat, the half in 59-9. As Tempo Warrior rolls inside the 600 metres with a 2.5 length buffer on the trailing Rapid Response. Third, the inside is Cheeky Red, then Willie Away, Blast from the Past getting away from the inside. Archer saves that run. And behind them, Shadow Creek, Adamas is back. Back there as well, Major Henry, who's been put to pressure in Scarlet's Legacy. Tempo Warrior, third quarter in 29-6. It's been run at a bit of pace for a Wednesday evening, and the favourites booted away by three or four lengths on Rapid Response. Cheeky Red, Willie Away, Blast from the Past desperately trying to find some room, and then Shadow Creek out wide of Scarlet's Legacy, but it's Tempo Warrior off and gone, their favourite. Run them ragged out in front in two good four. Scarlet's Legacy arriving for second in front of Rapid Response, then Cheeky Red, and behind those we had Shadow Creek, Blast from the Past, Willie Away, Archer, Adamas and Major Henry. Too good for them there, Tempo Warrior. He was the class act of the field. He was able to find the lead through the first turn and absolutely run them off their feet. Rapid Response was trying to cling on to second. Scarlet's Legacy's charge late, and then Cheeky Red. Fourth quarter, 28-6. Last mile, 158-1. As Tempo Warrior just dead set shows them that he was the class act, and he's been able to whip right away and score. It's 4 beating 8, 3 and 5 as Tempo Warrior gets win 16 at start number 148. He's a gelding by a Rock and Roll Dance out of Arden's Place. He's raced by Valerie Schmack, Kevin Schmack and Barry Phillips. Mark Jones and Sam Otley combining to get the job done. Well, he was the class act in the field team. He got the lead, and Sam Otley's just dead set run them absolutely into the ground.
1: Yeah, certainly did. She drove him like the best horse in the race, and he was exactly that. A very easy watch for all those on the favourite there. 4, 8, 3 and 5 are your numbers. In terms of our same race multi, two of them got where they needed to be. But sadly...
2: we had three in our SRM.
1: Yes, exactly right. No good. But that's okay. It was Blast from the Past with the horse I was thinking of. Couldn't run in the top four. But that is all good. We turn the page and move on. Right, speaking of moving on, turning the page, we've had another crack at the All Over the Place game. Here it is for you. I've gone to Eagle Farm, race 5, The Fixer. This horse has been in my black book for a couple of weeks now. Last couple of starts haven't been that good, but it's been warming up and... it's not bad, fourth up, likes it at this track and the distance as well, so I think can run into the top four at $1.60.
3: Okay. Sorry, I was a bit distracted there because I was actually watching some footage and I think Andy's just messaged us. Blast from the Past driver actually lost the seat. And I think there's actually a shot of it at the start of it going west. We've gone with the Fixer for you. I've stuck with my one, Swift Force, in the last at Caulfield.
2: Yeah, and I've stuck with mine too. Yep.
3: And Andy's Why Am I Here is the one that is part of that big multi for 116,000.
1: Okay, very good. So that's about an hour from getting underway.
2: I thought I saw something fly. I was wondering if it was one of the pegs. Didn't make much sense. But yeah, now that I look back, that's definitely the seat. Crazy.
1: Well, I've done very well.
2: Not a bad effort, all things considered, I guess.
1: We might not have put the SRM back there, then.
2: To complete a race with no seat, my goodness.
1: Yeah, exactly right. Okay. 4, 8, 3 and 5 were your numbers there. We didn't get the bet home, but good effort to just stay in the race. Right, Saturday is a big old day. If you remember last year, Everest Day, Caulfield Cup Day, the greatest day on the punt, it was called. And we had a big old pot that day. It started at about 30,000, I think, and finished

0: at around just short of 60, I think it was, off the back of the likes of Half Yours, Chael Wolf, Evaporate, I think was another one. Linebacker. And we're doing it all again. There won't be a broadcast this year, but we are having a hosted pot. That hosted pot is now open. You can find it on your Betcha app. And the big news there is that if the pot hits $25,000, there'll be $10,000 bonus cash. $5,000 that we can use in terms of betting for the pot, and $5,000 in terms of bonus cash prizes as well.
1: That's the stuff that Brendan Popplewell's dreams are made of. $10,000 bonus cash, that is something else.
2: I'm sure it's not just in my dreams as well, but I'm sure it's in many others. But
1: certainly not.
2: Yeah, that certainly is rather sexy, that is for sure. So, yeah, we really do appreciate people that put money into the pot, and there's an opportunity now to be able to also gain a little bit of out of it before we even start betting. So great incentive there, and boy, the race fields. I've only just quickly skimmed through them, but boy, there's some horse flesh to look forward to over the weekend.
0: Yep, exactly right. So jump onto your Betcha app and get involved in the Everest Day Out the Gate pot that will be running on Saturday. Rose Hill is not too far away. Race 6 on the card. Punton is your $2.60 favourite for Bjorn Baker, winner last start. Perisher for Kieran Maher is fresh up today. There have been a couple of scratchings, but it has been a bit of a mover in the market from $8 into $3. And then Nobler is the other one in the market as well at $4.80. That's 3 minutes or so until the next out of Rose Hill. We'll take a quick break, and that's where we'll go next here on Out the Gate, powered by Betcha.
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0: Welcome back into Out the Gate, powered by Betcha, where we are up to race 6 on the card out of Rose Hill. $21,500 in the pot, still the $1,000 bonus cash as well. A few pending bets sitting there. When we get some time, we'll tell you about those. But we'll get you on track to Rose Hill, building up to the 6th here over the 1,500 metres. Benchmark 88 affair, and Punton is a $2.50 favourite here, BP. And we were just having a quick discussion. We think we might have a play.
2: I think we might have for a little punt. That's what we're thinking here.
1: Yeah, a little punt on Punton. Mm. It's a horse that's done me very well in the past.
2: 260.
1: Yeah, went on a hat trick last year as well. And that's how it made its way into my black book. But Perisher, there's been a lot of money from eights into 330 as well. And also the J-Mac horse first up here has won three in a row its last stint too. So it's not without its competition, but I think we have a little. Yeah. Punt on Punton.
2: Yeah. Perisher, the former UK horse, first out in Australia, a three-year-old. And, yeah, Nobler was a runner that went out for a spell in good form and winning form. That's always a good remedy as well. But, yeah, I'm happy to go with 1,500, I think.
1: Yeah.
2: Let's do that.
0: All right. Done. 1,500 on Punton, number 6 in the book at the price of $2.50. To return $3,750. Sky Thoroughbred Central will take us up to a start. They are slightly probably going to be behind start time, but they shouldn't be too far away. So we'll let them take us up to a start.
8: Is the unknown, and there is some money for Perisher to beat Punton into $3.30 now, so that's the shortest price that horse has been. Noble has been soft and hard to lay now, $4.80, you'll get $5 in a moment. And Mr. Chaplin likewise, 6 out to 8, Tom Vegas 7 to 12, no money for him and no money for the other three as well. They really only want the two at the top here, Ben, Punton, and specking for Perisher to beat it.
9: Okay, thank you. Yeah, as

0: Mentioned by Ali, that was the reason for Punton being late in. For anyone who missed Punton in the parade, just being replated, no major issues there, and appreciate the team for giving us the heads up. So $2.40, it hasn't perturbed any punters, has it? $3 into that $2.40 quote. I did find it difficult, Brad, given if you're having a look at Punton's last start, it was a good win, no doubt. Beat the rest by what? 1.5. And yet you have a horse that ran in behind that one in Tom Vegas running second, 1.5 kilos better. We're at a very similar trip, 16 to 1500 here today. One's drawn pretty comfortably in one and the other one in five. Should get a good run, but you just never know. I was staggered at the differential, $3 and $11 when they first opened.
1: Yeah, it's all happened late though, pretty much. Like you go back to this morning's prices and it was $3 or $7 or thereabouts, and that's really gone the opposite direction. So as we touched on when we're profiling Tom Vegas in the yard, there was always going to be a point in betting on the weight of money where there'd be too big of a price discrepancy. And I tend to agree, we've probably found that mark now, like $2.40 and $12, given they were sent around pretty much equal $4 picks their last start as well. So yeah, if there's any SP players out there that like to factor that into their form, and all punters should, then there is a case to be made that $12 is a touch too generous.
0: Okay. It's funny, those flux. I think $11 was first bet Tom Vegas, even though the $8 is on screen. So 11 was first bet into 8, now back out to 12. You probably felt for the vast majority of the past 2 days that you shopped well if you took that price, and now we've got better than that late. $8.90 on the tote, though, still a few fans there. That said, $2.45 about our favourite Punton will be very tough to beat, and we heard from the stable a little bit earlier on from Luke. That was highlighted as one of their better runners across the day, and they have a big weekend coming up. I was just chatting while we've got a bit of time with Jason Collett off the back of the weekend with Paradoxium. Just said he completely overcooked it. Paradoxium overcooked it. He said just couldn't hold him back, and they might try and put a little bit of extra work in before we see Paradoxium back of the races next time, just to try to maybe eliminate some of that keenness, Brad. So pretty similar to how you broke it down on Punter's Intelligence yesterday. He just said through the middle stages he just couldn't get a breather. He didn't want one.
1: Yeah, he just did it too hard, didn't he? Particularly between the 8 to the 400 metres. So he'll wait for another day, but let's up to Darren now for race 6 at Rose Hill.
2: Now they're off and racing. Mr. Chaplin jumped well. Punton was fairly out of butt mustering with Tom Vegas and China Sea. Four of them in it early. Clear from Flying Bandit, Perish and Nobler goes back. Amber Stowers last of all. Farragut will get the favourite Punton to the front, and now it crosses down to the rails at the 1200 metres. China Sea is pushing through the middle, going into second. Mr. Chaplin caught wide. Then Tom Vegas will get right on the coattails of Punton. Two further back to the well-supported Irish Import Perisher. It's the grey running a clear fifth in the early stages. Clear then from Flying Bandit Nobler. Amber Star is the last one. So Punton eases the tempo at the 800 metres, and this allowed Chaplin to go around them to second. Tom Vegas leaders back third on the inside of China Sea. Two after Perisher on the outside of Flying Bandit. Nobler second last, but Star the roughie sees them all. So Punton held together at the 500. Now a length in front of Chaplin, who's come off the bridle at this point. Tom Vegas being pushed on as Punton's really got a lot of these off the bit turning for home. And Punton raced 2.5 in front of Tom Vegas. Chaplin's had enough. The Great Perisher now pulling out and is starting to run on stoutly. 2.75 out. Punton a length and a half. But Perisher's closing in quickly, and Nobler coming right down the outside. Perisher moved up to Punton. Perisher takes the lead now. Nobler keeps from making ground, but Perisher, this is some debut. Perisher draws away to beat Nobler. Punton in a photo for third, may have hung on from Bestower doing its best work late than Flying Bandit. They beat off Mr. Chaplin and Tom Vegas, so the two chases there weakened right out, and China Sea was last of all.
0: Well, Perisher by debut, Darren, of course, alluding to the Australian debut, and won a couple of races last.
3: 8 beats the 5, and then close up for 3rd and 4th. 6 or 9 or 9 or 6. I think it'll be the 6 on the inside, perhaps. But 8 beats 5, 6 and 9, I would say, would be your numbers there. Race 6 from Rose Hill, where there'll be 2 to come out of there.
4: Some debut, wasn't it?
3: Rightio. These 3, what was that?
4: Some debut.
3: Yeah, it was some debut. Mm. Yeah, exactly right. As it was some debut from you lads for your new Betcha ad.
4: Oh, goodness. Here we go again.

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0: You're really pulling it off.
4: Am I?
0: I think you are, BP. I'm disappointed you're not wearing your sack today.
4: She's a pretty big bonus.
0: It is a big bonus. Make sure you join Betcha if you haven't already. Let's bring it out.
4: The Oscar winner himself.
0: Who actually stepped in for me on the day, got drawn the short straw. God bless you, Blake. I thought you looked the part.
5: I've retired now, guys. It's me. I'm done.
0: You're definitely not.
5: It's an honour to step in for you. And, it was easy having Mitch and BP around. And, as you said, 8-hour shoot for about 30 seconds. That's how it works in the game.
4: Yeah, it certainly does. I was actually singing your praises, Blake, earlier on the show. I was saying you're actually probably the best actor of us all, pound for pound, I reckon.
1: Yeah.
5: I enjoyed the experience. And, well, 14 months since I last sat here in the Betcha booth tipping out Gotham's King, so it's a real full circle moment to be back here tonight.
4: What do you got for us then, brother?
5: I'm going Chari, one of my favourite tracks. I like it, the Wednesday's Twilight meet, because it goes into the Saturday morning meet, so you can have a nice two meetings to follow. Race 11, we backed this dog when I was on a couple of weeks ago. Nabiak Jack is at 17s. We used the shades, just going to open the Red Sea for the one hot suspect. So I think the one will be running top two, and the two, Nabiak Jack, top three. That's $3.05 on Chari, Race 11.
6: Okay, and that's 8:34, so that's going to be right at the end of our coverage. I know we've still got, we'll be up and running still by then. We'll have plenty in the kitty as well, so all right.
4: We have 20 minutes to go by then, I think. We'll be peaking, I reckon, Blakey.
5: Yeah, right on the warehouse. I think it goes well tonight, and we'll see what the trees will be shaking out of Tauchari.
0: Very good. Well, the tree's going to be shaking for the Kiwis when it comes to winning the Rugby League World Cup. You and Sam Ackerman hosting a bit of a preview show there on Sport Nation tomorrow night. First of all, how do you think they go tomorrow night, and then how do you think they go in the tournament as a whole?
5: Yeah, thanks, Guy. 9 o'clock tomorrow, Sport Nation. Great to have Betcha aboard supporting the show as well. $2.20 the Kiwis. Don't know about you lads. I like the match fitness. Only three of the 17 in the Kiwis missed out on playing finals football, and Jerome Hughes, Xavier Willison, and Joseph Tapani. The rest of them battle hard and match fit, blindingly good full pack. I think it's $2.20. Kiwis hard to beat. Haven't won in Sydney since 2005. 38-28 Clinton Torpy with a hat trick on that day. That was the first time since 1959, and I think they can rewrite a bit of history tomorrow night with the full pack, and just love what the left-hand side can do. Kalen Ponga sweeping around with Casey McLean and Ronaldo. I'll be playing try-scorers around those three on that left-hand side.
4: Yeah, don't blame you, Blakey. It's a great game to tip into, and Kiwis are looking pretty red hot. Another massive game in this opening stanza of Rugby League World Cup is England-Tonga, which has really got my attention. Quite close in the odds, I believe England are $2.10 and Tonga about $1.73. But with the way that the pools are structured, this is pretty much a do or die.
5: Yeah, $1.90, they're both opened up. You're right, Mitch, but the money's poured into Tonga. Isaiah Katoa fit and ready to go. That's the key thing for them. A team good enough to have Stefano on the bench, a prop. They've got immense forward pack, but great to see England as well. Victor Radley, Herbie Farnworth, so many NRL players in the team, the most they've had in many years. So, yeah, right, it's a crucial battle. I like Tonga in the game. I think they'll be extremely hard to beat, and I wouldn't want to take them on in a semi-final like the Kiwis have found out in the past.
4: Yeah, another one, Fiji Cookies, that us Kiwis will have to keep an eye on too.
5: Yeah, for our old squad mate and Anthony Jello, I know he's been with the team this week, so wish them all the best. They've got some strong sides and some good former ex-Kiwis as well. So yeah, we'll go through all the odds tomorrow night from 9 o'clock, so you can listen around for that before the game.
0: Yeah, outstanding, Blakey. You enjoy that, mate. Thank you, and we'll make sure we get that bet on if we haven't already around the Dogs. Blake Stoth out there, obviously friend of the show, big part of the show as well, and Sam Ackerman will host that Rugby League World Cup preview show on Sport Nation from 9 p.m. tomorrow, and then the Kiwis kick off their campaign against the Kangaroos tomorrow evening.

0: evening. Caulfield, race six, they are loading away. Racing.com, we'll hand it over to them.
1: Politely done, but favourite was too short for mine, but there's no knock on the form. It's a progressive horse and it will be hard to beat for sure.
2: All right. A lot of punters pinning their faith on Yalson here at $2.10. Making a good line for the sixth event, here's Matty Hill.
3: Getting set for the running of race number six. So obviously we'll be watching for those light pink colours from the outside alley of Your Son early on in proceedings. You're getting 2.1 at the moment with the bookmakers, 2.40 on the tote. That's Freedom Flame with Craig Williams coming along with also John Itch. Now John Itch comes up. So to complete it will be Extra Rush and Dad and Dave. Dad and Dave taking another turn. This race won last year by Zambardo, who's gone on to bigger and better things. Extra Rush takes a middle alley. Dad and Dave with Jackson Radley, the final one. The Ive handicap. Set to go. John Itch just kicking the back gate. Extra Rush marking time. Stand and racing at the 2,000 metres. Shayar back to second last with Lincoln Rocks, and Dad and Dave is going to drift back to last. Extra Rush began well with Freedom Flame, and also pushing in between horses there is Emperor Zoo to get to third. Further back is Politely Done, and out deeper on the track is John Itch, also trying to improve its position from House of Lords Inevitable Award. Yorson is midfield and three deep, and then came Best Time Affluential. Lincoln Rocks as well back, Shayar and Dad and Dave at the end. 1,400 to go. Extra Rush, the leader, a half length in front of Freedom Flame. They were followed by Emperor Zoo, who tucked in. Third outside, Politely Done. A length and a quarter, John Itch, Inevitable Award, and Yorson still three wide and pushing forward. House of Lords is keeping it wide, and then Affluential, Best Time from Lincoln Rock, Shayar, and Dad and Dave at the back. Extra Rush, the leader, just over 1,000 metres to go by a half length, Freedom Flame. Two lengths, Emperor Zoo, Politely Done. A length and a quarter, John Itch, who's dropped its head. Inevitable Award, sixth the inside, and Yorson deep from House of Lords Affluential, and then Best Time beyond centre field at the 9.50. Well back in the field, Lincoln Rocks and Shayar, and Dad and Dave now peeled three wide. Extra Rush, the leader, as the speed went out of the race from Freedom Flame, and then Emperor Zoo a length and a half away. And there's John Itch whipping up on the outside now to add some spice into it. So it's Freedom Flame and Extra Rush joined by John Itch three wide. A length and a half, Emperor Zoo, and then came Politely Done. Yorson is sixth out, three wide and being niggled at here before the corner. Next is House of Lords Inevitable Award from Best Time, and then well back Dad and Dave, Lincoln Rocks, Affluential and Shayar. John Itch set a light in the middle of the course. At the 400 metres up to Freedom Flame, who had a kick, and then Extra Rush, who battles on from Politely Done and Emperor Zoo. Back behind them, House of Lords, and then Your Son, who's still five off the lead. John Itch in front of Freedom Flame. Politely Done is now coming home hard on the outside, and Your Son is still finishing off. It's John Itch at the 100. Politely Done coming at John Itch. John Itch kick from Politely Done and Your Son, and John Itch, good ride. John Itch won it from a head bobber. Politely Done, Your Son involved in that, and then House of Lords, Freedom Flame, a gap to Best Time, Inevitable Award, Emperor Zoo, Lincoln Rocks, Dad and Dave, Affluential, Extra Rush, and last Shayar. John Itch the winner. Harry Coffey sees the initiative for Jason Warren. Harry with a couple of winners on the program. And John Itch, the gelding by Done Deal out of Play That Song, has taken its third victory at start number 13. Second close, Politely Done, prominent.
0: Your numbers will be 12, 6, 13 and 11. John Itch, which was a big drifter in the market, 650 out to 14s, has got the win there out of Caulfield as the jockey Harry Coffey pushed the button and put some ascendancy into the race, and it proved to be the winning move as well, 12, 6, 13 and 11.
4: Oh, Pips Greyhound. Yeah.
0: Yes, it is. Just an anomaly. Yeah. First leg of the Sport Nation Multi. Which we put on earlier in the night, which is this into Swift Force, is it? Last yep. race out of Caulfield?
4: Yep, just yep. got off the boat now. Has Swift Force. According
5: you
4: to
5: know all about that, all yeah. about that ferry ride, wouldn't yeah. you, BP?
4: I've done the Sydney to Hobart race so many times. Yeah, yeah.
5: Slightly different route, I believe, yeah.
0: J just an anomaly. He has drifted out a bit from an opening price of $1.68 to $2.35. But as you can see, that is the Sport Nation Multi, the first leg. The blue rug in this race out of the Q1 Lakeside over the 352 metres. Here is the caller, race 6 out of Q1.
6: Fifth grade heat. And just an anomaly, opened at 175. Has been pretty easy. Gets to 225. Luca 3's into even money is the fave. Amazing Miley 380. Walloon Rock at $18. And then Slippery Unicorn is at 18 as they move in. Sunset Squashy 26. Grand Marlena 100-1 with Swift Ethics. But the favourite is the five, which is Luca. Field getting set. Now just an anomaly. Gets into 230. 230. The four, just an anomaly. Favourite at the death. Set ready to go. Racing from the three, Sunset Squashy began on terms with Lawoon Rocket, who's trying to burrow forward, and just an anomaly scorches forward there in the centre to lead. Luca into second position, followed by Lawoon Rocket, and then came Amazing Marley getting back with Grand Marlena, Sunset Squashy, also Slippery Unicorn and Swift Ethics. It's Luca. Luca went home the best to beat just an anomaly second, followed by Sunset Squashy, Amazing Marley, and also Lawoon Rocket, Grand Marlena further astern to Slippery Unicorn and Swift Ethics last. Yeah, Luca went home a little bit the better.
0: 5-4-3-1 out of the bend. Looked every chance. Did just an anomaly.
5: I need to send my apologies to the viewers. I may or may not have early crowed in the studio here. That was a complete reverse of what happened in our last dog race. We needed the 5 to get out and win, and the 4 came in and won, and then it was the reverse. That last race.
0: A great game. 20,000 still in the pot. There are a few pending bets here, and I keep saying that we'll have a look at them. I don't know if we have time to run through them now. We're a minute out, but
4: we did go with All Over the Place game, which, again, which we've already mentioned.
0: Starts in the next race in the Eagle Farm.
4: But the other one is probably this one here, the 500 on, to return $116,000. That's the most important one, which next leg is Why Am I Here? Race 7 out of Addington.
5: I think Florence, that sometimes after races like that, BP.
4: Florence the Machine, if it trots, it wins, 290, and Auntie Deb in the last for a lot of fun, for 116 grand, if we could get to that last leg.
0: Ooh. I've just had a message from Dan Fogarty, who likes one
5: Mombetsu?
0: About 18 minutes out of Rose Hill, actually.
5: Okay. Ooh.
0: So I'll tell you about that perhaps on the other side of this from Eagle Farm. Race 4, here's Sky Thoroughbred Central.
7: So with that volume of hold, this horse is entitled to be closer to an even money chance. $2.80, ready, set to go. Viceroyal, $4.20. Volcanic Rush, $4.40. And Jimmy the Scat, you can get on for whatever you like. Very soft in betting, $4.40 out to $7.50.
8: That might be map related with the favourite. They might be happy to take them on in the tab trade room.
9: Yeah, I think so. Jimmy's drawn out in gate number 9, ready, set to go 7, but he's clearly been the best back runner. Just waiting for him to go into line here under Daniel Moore. Tom Henyak and David Fowler declared a moral last Saturday in Samorel. She got the money. Gee, I think that M word. That M-word could be used to get him a last at Doomben on Saturday. Brody, I've just had a look at the fields. Tell us about what I'm talking about. There's one there.
8: The last favourite of the day, Maxi.
9: Golden Strand.
8: It's also in at Randwick, is it? But you're hoping it comes up north?
9: Well, they've got to make a decision now whether to wait and see if there's a couple of scratchings in that Sydney Stakes, or do they bite the bullet and just send him up here and get the money? I hope he comes up here. It'll make our job a lot easier in that last race.
8: First up winner, won back-to-back races before running third to close off last preparation. I believe that was at Scone. It was enlisted level. Ryan Maloney goes aboard for Matt Smith, race 10, number 4.
9: $2 Golden at the moment on tab, is it?
8: $2 at the moment. Would you take it?
9: Yes.
8: Is David.
10: 1,200 metres. Start up. About to switch on the red light and pick up the button. Jimmy the Scat a bit toey. Steadies now. Racing. Beginning fast was Volcanic Rush, Jimmy the Scamp with Speed. Also going fast soon after the start was Sibi Ipse Fortune A. And as they drive to the first bend, Jimmy the Scamp made light work off the wide gate. Lead Sibi Ipse Fortune A, Volcanic Rush third, Colours of Carol in fourth, and Icy Lad. Followed by Rising Grace, Mashani Pizzazz racing ungenerously. Inside of Vice Royal, there's the favourite. Third last, and they're not going hard up front either. Ready, set to go, and one behind it was Akshaya. 700 from the judge, Jimmy the Scamp after the good start. Lead Sibi Ipse Fortune A.

0: By a neck, Volcanic Rush poised in third, Colors of Carol fourth the inside, Icy Lad making a forward move, three wide, fifth of the turn, then Rising Grace, Vice Royal tries to travel into the picture, Ready Set to Go, latching onto its back, and then Mashani Pizzazz, and last into the straight was Akshaya. They've got around 300 left to run. Jimmy the Scats had a very good run in front. They haven't gone hard. Currently holding Sime Ipse Fortune, Volcanic Rush knuckling to the task, then Colors of Carol. They've seen to be the chances, but Jimmy the Scat with 100 to go in front from Sime Ipse Fortune, then Volcanic Rush. Jimmy the Scat in front. Too good. Jimmy the Scat all the way. Beat Volcanic Rush. Sime Ipse Fortune third. Colors of Carol fourth. Then came Ready Set to Go, Vice Royal. They never got into the race. It was a slightly run affair. Then Akshaya followed by Rising Grace. Second last was Icy Lad, and Mashani Pizzazz whipped them in.
1: Good win by Jimmy the Scat. Mark Duplessis rides as well and gets a win at the horse's second start. The son of Jungle Cat. Nice winner there. 1, 6, 13, and 8 are your numbers there out of Eagle Farm. Race, what are we up to? Race 5 out of Addington here, where I can tell you Hungry Bronny is a $1.75 favourite. Matilda 2, $4.60 out to 5s. Shout out to my niece Matilda, who I know is watching, who's keen for us to have a bet here, but I'll wait for Andy to tell us what he thinks around the race. First of all, Andy, what are your thoughts on the 5th out of Addington?
2: I mean, if there's ever a reason to drop a K-bomb, it's that, isn't it? I'm 7-5, 1-2, but I honestly don't have a strong opinion on the race at all. Hungry Bronny on top, good clearing maidens, two back. In fact, very, very good. First up for Aaron Swain. Next up, she got left parked here last week, and to be fair to her, she kicked on fairly well. Beautiful Crazy was good to us last week. Clears maidens up against race winners for the first time. Erratic we were with last week in terms of a same race multi, and she was disappointing to be fair. Forgive that start, prior form had been pretty serious, and I think she's probably the one who's over the odds, and Matilda too has gate speed and can leave and get handy. So like I said, team, it's not a race I'm overly massive on, so if you boys have got any opinion, that would be great, but I'm not worried either way, to be fair.
3: Well, I guess the trainer's tip was Beautiful Crazy, and as you said, it was good to us last week. Is there a chance of playing something with Beautiful Crazy and Erratic via the same race multi?
4: What's both top four getting us?
3: Yeah.
2: You could do a whole lot worse, to be fair.
3: It comes out at 3:45. Should we do that?
2: Yeah.
3: Yeah.
2: Yeah, it gives an interest in the race, doesn't it?
3: Yeah, 8:85.
1: 8:85 on you. $1,000.35 to return $2,964.75.
3: Still got $1,000 of bonus cash there too as well, team. So
1: yeah, what is the thinking around that?
4: Well, we could maybe get Blakey's SR.

0: Very good.
1: Plus, Blakey's one's late too. Blakey's one's late.
0: Yep, exactly right. Pretty much when we're in the night, so it's good call. There's the same race multi on screen. Both of them to run top four. They are scoring up behind the mobile. Hungry Bronny will run your short-priced favourite here, race five out of Addington. Andy will take it from here.
2: Addington.co.nz, the place to go and book your Christmas functions in. As the ART mobile is toward the back straight. Ooh, we've got one off straight here, Sergeant Henry. Sergeant Henry's got things wrong. Mobile continues on, so Sergeant Henry's going to miss the start by the best part of 50 or 60 metres here as the rest of them get to dispatch. Green light on. ART Mobile pulls away. Beautiful, Crazy and Hungry Bronny showing speed. Erratic being driven positively in the early stages. Matilda too happy to bail out of that and settles down fourth in front of Ultimate Dreamer, Major Boy. Social Experiment taken back to last of the group, and after that indiscretion, Sergeant Henry is tailed off. So Hungry Bronny gets across and takes the lead, the race favourite, and brings them inside the 1600 metres with a two-length buffer. On Beautiful Crazy, 2.5 lengths away to Erratic. There's four away to Matilda 2 in front of Ultimate Dreamer, Major Boy, Social Experiment, and this will be the last call for Sergeant Henry. He's tailed off and out of play. Harness Link lead time in 25-5. Didn't have the best of luck last week, Hungry Bronny. Today she's been able to find the lead and really gets to dictate to

0: to Matilda 2, really closing the gap as Yennefer the 2.5 to Ultimate Dreamer, Major Boy and Social Experiment, Hungry Bronny. First quarter in 29-9, so they are keeping it honest out in front here as they work towards the 1,000 metres. The favourite leads the way over the trailing Beautiful Crazy. Third is Erratic, and fourth now in a gap of 2 lengths is Matilda 2. There's a further 2 lengths away to Ultimate Dreamer, similar margin Major Boy, and Social Experiment is last of all is Hungry Bronny. Brings him inside the 850 metres. Book your Christmas function at Addington Raceway, and it's Hungry Bronny, the race favourite, leading the way over Beautiful Crazy, Erratic, Matilda 2, Ultimate Dreamer, Major Boy, Social Experiment. There are no changes. Second quarter 31 for the half in 61-3 as Hungry Bronny brings him inside the 600 metres. Beautiful Crazy travels really well. We'll await use of the Pebble Beach passing lane, and Matilda 2 now parked. Next in turn is Erratic in front of Ultimate Dreamer. Social Experiment saving runs the inside. A Major Boy back to last of all. Hungry Bronny starts to extend. Third quarter 29-7, leads by 2.5 on Beautiful Crazy. Erratic underneath of Matilda 2. Social Experiment, a Major Boy coming to the outside. It's Hungry Bronny, the favourite, kicked away. Brings him inside the 152 lengths on Beautiful Crazy, who's starting to make ground. Then Major Boy, Erratic, Hungry Bronny on tired legs. Beautiful Crazy, Hungry Bronny. Hungry Bronny does enough to score over Beautiful Crazy. Third Major Boy, fourth Erratic, that'll do. Social Experiment in behind those, Ultimate Dreamer, Matilda 2. And after getting things wrong early, Sergeant Henry will be the last of them home. Hungry Bronny, a good positive drive by Sam Thornley, centre forward in the early stages, found the top, really got them going inside the 400 metres. Beautiful Crazy's been very good, first up out of maidens. Major Boy the only one to really make ground, and Erratic fourth quarter 29-6, last mile in 2 minutes 0.6, and it's 7 beating 5, 4 and 1. Hungry Bronny, team favourite, takes them all of the way, and Erratic does enough to lob the same race multi.
1: That is brilliant. 7, 5, 4 and 1. Hungry Bronny, good strength to hold on there late. And the good news is Erratic and Beautiful Crazy both run top four in that same race multi collects. Glorious.
2: Yeah, beautiful. That really panned out nicely. Erratic, she just did her best to fight on as gamely as she could. She was three back the fence, and Beautiful Crazy got a nice trip in the race as well. So, yep, nice to be able to find a winner.
1: Exactly right. That takes us over $22,000 in the pot with the $1,000 bonus cash still to play with. Race one from Ascot out west, Bourbon on the Rocks, $2.60 favourite, opened at $3.20. Saints and Sinners has also been a bit of a mover from $4.60 into $3.90. Don't think we're going to have a bet here.
2: Yeah, I might just let it go through to Max Chu.
1: Although he is thinking about it.
2: Yeah. No, we'll let it go.
1: Good player, Max Chu.
2: Yeah, but Black Caps quality for sure.
1: Yeah. Think he might be at some point.
2: Yep.
1: Absolutely. Anyway, that's a discussion.
3: Braxton Popplewell. I reckon he might be Black Caps.
1: There are many Popplewells I think it could be. Maybe this guy next to us. Late call up.
2: Well, for the over 40s.
3: For the Master Caps.
1: Here's race one out of Ascot.
4: Myra's and Shetton Road in 1.5 from $8 as it stands in this maiden. So an overcast day, a warmish afternoon, high 20s.

Ladder. Saints and sinners will be the last to join the line. Chris Parnham had a good day here on Saturday, aboard the second favourite in the opening event, Merpal Maraday. They're set to go. Light blinking. They're off and they're racing. Flavoursome was very tardy into stride. The first

0: Now from Diamond Shoe, Talk and Tom is next, the centre. Flavoursome down on the inside, being followed by Saints and Sinners Force to go right back with Watercar, and a clear last as they gallop along to the 800. Lex and Ruby Hamadriate has clapped the speed on. Hamadriate out by 2.5 to 3 lengths now on Lotzi. Bourbon on the Rocks getting a good run down on the inside, travelling third, the favourite here at the 550. Fourth is Energetic. Over on the inside then, Shenton Road just angling away from the fence. Miss Billy Jean being heeled up, and then between horses, Talk and Tom joined on the fence by Flavoursome, Watercar and Lithium Rulers further back. Now something's gone amiss back in the field with Saints and Sinners being eased out of the race. Homeward bound, Hamadriate straightens up with a handy lead. Bourbon on the Rocks is in pursuit, but with 200 left to go, Hamadriate is flying solo. Down the outside, charging home is Shenton Road. It's coming home brilliantly. Hamadriate stopping, Bourbon on the Rocks, Shenton Road coming to it. They're going to reach the line, locked together. There's nothing in a bob of the heads. Hamadriate on the outside, Bourbon on the Rocks, and they have just finished in front of Shenton Road, who was absolutely monstering the line late. It's a photo. Behind them, Flavoursome, Watercar, Miss Billie Jean, Energetic, and then came Lotzi, followed further back Diamond Shoe, Lex and Ruby, then Talk and Tom, and a long margin back behind those when they'd pulled up is Lithium Ruler, and the horse that was being eased out of the race actually completed the course in Saints and Sinners.
1: Hamadriate will be your winner, 7, 9, 11 and 5. Very close finish there for the first out of Ascot. We didn't have a bet, and I'm kind of glad we didn't, because that would have been a nervous little finish.
2: Yeah, I think we would have been on Bourbon on the Rocks and just missed.
1: Yep.
3: It would have been a tough watch.
1: All right, here is the 7th out of Q1 Lakeside. They're probably close to loading away, so we'll get on track.
4: 2.10 now, $1.85. Favourite over Federal Galaxy at 3.70. And then Redeemer's Way, 440. Golden Sparkle, 6 from 11. Hot Pink Double, 61. Gold Star Sutton at 71 with Electric Lux. And Future Ethics, 100-1. But best yet, the favourite, the 3. Getting close. Coming in well. Set and ready for the 7th. Best yet, best tried. Ready now. Racing. Best yet about fourth away. Burrows forward there in the centre and now kicks to the lead. Out the back there was Golden Sparkle, so it's Best Yet, a big leader in front by four as they approach the bend on Redeemer's Way. Then Hot Pink Double and also Federal Galaxy, and further astern to Gold Star Sutton with Golden Sparkle's Future Ethics. But Best Yet is home by 5. Beats Redeemer's Way second, followed by Hot Pink Double. Then came Federal Galaxy. Further astern to Gold Star Sutton with Electric Lux, Redeemer's Way, Future Ethics, and Golden Sparkles in 19-5. Yeah, Best Yet, 2.10 and money back. Best Yet, best tried. And wins the money, 3 first. Warren Nichols, Ken Hawkins, 3.8.2.1. Interim result, 3.8.2.1.
1: 3.8.2.1 are your numbers. Best Yet was, well, the best by a bit of a distance there in race 7 out of Q1 Lakeside. Race 7 from Rose Hill now is just over a minute away, and we've had a bet here, BP.
2: We have. We're pretty keen around the 6 Metallic Cat as a win option. It's really tightened up in the market to $1.90, so we've gone with the same race multi. You've got a little bit of information there from friend of the show, Dan Fogarty.
1: Yeah, he certainly is. Hello to you, Dan. Chili Margs, who of course started its career here in New Zealand, won second race at Riccarton Park. That was about a year ago, actually, as a three-year-old, and since then has been over in Australia and has run some half-decent races now with Bjorn Baker, and Bjorn's got a good hand at the moment, so...
2: Yeah, yep.
1: Seems like a decent enough each-way play, and we've chucked it into that same race multi, so there you go.
2: Yep, I like that play. So that leaves 21,400 with obviously a pending bet of a couple of bets in there, and, yeah, hopefully we can get this winning roll going.
1: Absolutely. Sky Thoroughbred Central will take us up to a start. Metallic Cat, your short-priced favourite, at $1.90.
5: $1.90, but about 75% of all bets on Metallic Cat. Diddle Dumpling's firmed. $8.50 earlier into $7. Second favourite, Imadonna, $7.50, and hard to lay at that price. Chili Margs, $8.50. Scalados at $10, and Jasmine Rouge at $11. Most are aboard Metallic Cat here.
6: Love it. Not too long until Darren Flindell takes over for the call. Let's head his way.
7: Ready for race 7. Metallic Cat odds on.
3: Racing Metallic Cap against Sharp.

Leander racing to the early lead. I'm Adonis sent forward on the outside of Brooklyn Lights early part. Then Salado from Underlay Underlay. Jasmine Rue sacks the bushy. Well back Chili Mugs and the well-supported Diddle Dumpling from the wide draw is going to settle last of all. So Metallic Cat in front. I'm Adonis moves up on the outside and looks as though it's going to park a half length or a neck off the leader. Brooklyn Lights ease back to third on the outside of Underlay Underlay. Then Salado from Jasmine Rouge, Chili, Mark Saxabushi. Diddle Dumpling is the last one. Metallic Cat, a narrow leader from I Am Adonis, a half between the pair. Underlay Underlay back on the inside of Brooklyn Lights. Then Jasmine Rouge from Salado as they straighten up now. And Metallic Cat travelling well. Got a length and a half now and I Am Adonis. Two further back to Underlay Underlay. Then Brooklyn Lights and Salado running on. Metallic Cat at the 250. A length and I Am Adonis. Underlay Underlay running on stoutly and then came Salado. It's Metallic Cat in front, 100 out. Underlay, Underlay, like Speedy Gonzales, hits the lead. Salado late. Underlay, Underlay won it by a long neck to Salado. Boy, Metallic Cat got really tired. It may have held on for third, although Chili Marks has charged down the outside. I Am Adonis between them. Then did

0: Wow, shows my age. Yeehaw! Good win, wasn't it?
1: What's going on here? Who's there?
2: Gold Star Summer, we were on last week. Tragedy beat. It's fine, about $100.
3: Devonta Stars now last homeward bound. Gold Star Summer reached the lead. Gold Star Summer beats Blue Lakota, followed by Solar Flare, and then came Golden Legs and also Rocker by Baby. Featherback in the field. Last over Federal Sagi.
1: I mean, just when you start to wonder, why did we knight this guy? Oh, he just shows why every time.
4: You
1: what a loser he is.
4: You beauty.
1: You love beauty. It. Looks Max McCook, strikes again.
2: That'll do, boys. That'll do.
1: Looks Max McCook. How good is he? That was one of the great moments that we have had on this show in the many, many weeks that we've been doing it. Are we going to go to Andy and ask about Gold Star Summer? Because I think she's coming up shortly.
5: Yeah.
6: I don't think she'll be at the odds she was last week. Anything to go by.
1: What are the trees telling you, Andy? How much shaking have you been doing?
2: I've tried my best here, team. I have tried my best. They're telling me that the favourite is hard to beat and can begin very, very quickly off the inside and is probably the greyhound that she has to beat. But, I mean, in terms of the time she runs and what she's been doing, she's certainly not the worst hope. So she's $12 today, $2.40 a place. It is a much more even field than what she raced her last start. But oh, it's Gold Star Summer team. I wonder if we just play a wee Quinella with the one in her, maybe, or a wee same race multi. Yeah.
5: And a win bet.
2: And I mean, to be fair, if she bombs, she owes us nothing. So, you know,
5: yeah,
2: we'd be silly not to.
5: It'd be silly not to have something on the win and then something on the Quinn.
2: Yep.
5: How I see
2: it. Yeah, sounds like a plan.
5: Yep.
2: Yeah, sounds like a plan to me.
1: Okay, very good. We'll devise something around that race. Good on you, Andy. Thank you very much. 5 minutes until the Group 3 out of Caulfield here, BP. And Emily and Stephen had stable rep from Kieran Maher's stable, who was quite keen on Zur Yab here.
5: Yeah.
1: I know, as I just look at Punt IQ's selections, and they've had a good day so far, they are pretty keen on Zur Yab as well. So
5: all right, well, let's have something
1: play for us.
5: Why not? Yeah. We'll have, I reckon we'll do this. We'll have a win bet and a place multi into Gold Star Summer as well.
1: Okay.
5: So we'll do that. We'll invest and maybe get to racing.com, I guess.
1: Yeah. Yep, absolutely. We'll get to racing.com and get a bit of a build up into the feature, the Coonji Cup.
7: Yeah, I like him. Gee, was a tough win at Mornington. He stepped to the 2,000. There's been two winners out of the race. They went quick, parked outside the lead, and he was tough. Fourth run of the prep with a run over 2,000. Now I think he can win again.
8: Yeah, he walked around with a fair bit of purpose here in the mountain yard, was stretching out really nicely and just nice and calm and relaxed. Very similar to what we saw last start from him.
9: Jamie Mellum rides the 9 Sunset Park, trained by Michael Kent, who we know is a great trainer of stayers, and there's been some specking as well.
7: Yeah, it brings a decent run at Mornington. I thought that was a sound performance, not the worst.
8: I think she's even improved since that run. Looks extremely fit here in the mountain yard today. So if she can hold her form, she'll be thereabouts.
9: Another one I'll give a chance to at a price is Autumn Mystery. I think he's been ticking over quite nicely for Rory Hunter. Doesn't win often, but gets his chance today.
7: Well, what he'll need is a good bit of speed on. He's a horse that gets back. And yeah, he's a bit of a Goldilocks, I think, but there is talent there, and he does have a good turn of foot.
8: Yeah, them getting away from the inside last race might really help him. He looks great in the yard, stretching out really nicely and canted off to the barriers with plenty of intent.
9: Jane Chappelheim's other runner is the first of the internationals we'll get to see, which is interesting, Hutch. It's hard to line up the form lines.
7: Yeah, it is. I'm happy to watch him today.
8: Yeah, nice horse for the future by the looks of things, but he will take some improvement.
9: Yeah, we heard a little earlier Archie Alexander giving a good push for Prince Eric, which is about a $12 chance.
7: He's another one that probably needs a good setup. He can step a bit slow, and if he needs pace and the right run, that will help. One thing's for sure, Craig Williams, a positive booking.
8: Nice and bright in the mounting yard, walked around with plenty of purpose. He should be running up towards his best of what we saw.
9: Hutchie, who wins the Group 3 Coonji Handicap?
7: Yeah, I thought Zur Yab could win. I loved the run at Mornington. I thought it was a good, tough performance on a solid speed, and they'll go forward, and he'll be pretty hard to beat today. Sunset Park, a bit of value, like Pounding can run well. Dark Bonilla put in, but I'm just not completely sold after that disappointment a couple of runs back, and I might be overlooking it, but 8, 9, 1 and 6 for the record.
8: Got on the 6 on top here in Dark Bonilla. I think he's

0: just the fittest horse in this mounting. He looks like he's here with the most intent. Liked how he handled the day. It was nice and relaxed. He can be a horse that can get himself a little bit up and about, but his last two, he's walked around just quiet as. So he goes on top from Zuryab. They look the two real key winning chances from a mounting yard point of view. We'll catch up with Simon Wilde, who's got the favourite here, Dark Bonnie. From your point of view, Simon, what's the key to him winning this race today?
1: Look, he's probably going to need to behave himself for a start, and then he's going to need a bit of luck, because originally I thought barrier one would be a good thing, and it doesn't look like it is really today. So, you know, Damien's going to have to plot a bit of a path on him. So, yeah, he's going to need a bit to go right. I mean, in saying that, though, he's a pretty good horse.
0: What was sort of the feedback from Jamie last start? Was he just too keen in the run off that slow tempo?
1: Yeah, oh, look, she was just a victim of circumstances. He'd over-raced the start before, and we tried.

0: It was just one of those things. Like I said, I thought from gate one today, you know, speed won't really matter because he jumps well. He can be a little bit further forward if he needs to be, and if the speed's good, he might drift back. But it'll just be trying to extricate off the rail will be the tricky part, I think.
1: From a physical point of view, the horse looks at his absolute prime today.
0: Yeah, I couldn't disagree with you there. I reckon he's close to his top. I think he'll be really good in the autumn. Whatever he gets done, this preparation's a bit of a bonus. But yeah, I think you're right, he couldn't have presented any better.
1: Best of luck.
0: Cheers, thank you.
2: Yeah, let's have a look at the market, where the money is going in the feature for the day, the Group 3 Coonjie Handicap. And Dark Benee has, on the VOP, hit 340, touched as low as 310, now out to 320. And the other one that's been back to Zuyab at $4.80. And a little bit of specking now for Air Assault at double figures into $8.50 as well. Jules, do you see any value in the market?
3: Autumn Mystery is a really interesting one that the market sort of gravitated towards throughout the afternoon. So sort of that $19, $17 is now $10, $11. So that's one for the punters that like horses at a bigger price that surprised me. $7.50, Dark Benee to win by a length.
2: Wow.
3: Probably worth having some.
2: I mean, if he races up to his potential, he could easily put a length on this field.
3: Absolutely. He's got to, as Simon said, he's got to do a few things right, but he's got the right bloke on top that could get him to do that.
2: Interesting race. It is our feature. It's the 117th running of the Coonjie Handicap. They are making a good line. Here is Matt Hill for his call of the Coonjie.
4: Yes, time-honoured race, and Damien Lane looking to win it for the third time. He rides Dark Bonnie here. Tricky draw now for Dark Bonnie. He won the race last year on Wootton Verney. Prince Eric goes in with also Zayab. Joining them now is Military Academy. And now Statuario and also Pounding are going to be the final two. Tote favourite Dark Bonnie, 350. They hit a 490 Zayab, then out to 870 Pounding. Time-honoured race, the Coonjie Handicap. Here's Pounding being brought forwards. Luke Nolan aboard, set to run for our feature today. The Group 3 at 2,000 metres. And they're racing. Smoke and Romans from barrier number 4 broke away pretty quickly with Air Assault and Ambassadorial and

0: Melbourne Sunset Park. Dark Bonnie is fifth offence, and then Ambassadorial Statuario. Military Academy is wide, trying to find a position. Prince Eric next the fence from Newfound Land. Then came Autumn Mystery and Pounding from the outside. Ellie dragged back to last. 1,300 to go. Ziyab now is a clear leader by about two lengths to Smoke and Romans, and then Air Assault as they climb. Fourth is Sunset Park, and then came Dark Bonnie, who's fifth on the inside in limited room, just wanting to pull two. Passed by Ambassadorial as Dark Bonnie got shuffled back there as they reached the 1,100. Military Academy passing it from Statuario. Autumn Mystery has three behind it. Prince Eric, Newfound Land, and Pounding off the back. Ziyab, the leader at the 1,000, three quarters of a length in front. From Smoke and Romans, second. They've chopped and changed with Ambassadorial now a length off the lead, three wide, third. A length and a quarter, Air Assault, fourth defence from Sunset Park, and Military Academy is three wide with cover. A length and a quarter, Dark Bonnie, who's about eighth on the fence from Statuario, Autumn Mystery, a gap, Newfound Land, Prince Eric last, Pounding. Ziyab, the leader, approaching the 600 metres from Smoke and Romans, and out three wide, Ambassadorial. A length, Sunset Park, Air Assault, and then Military Academy very wide. Dark Bonnie on the inside, riding the rails from Statuario. Further back is Prince Eric, tracking the favourite from Autumn Mystery, Newfound Land, and Pounding as Ziyab tried to nick off on the corner. At the 400 metres, sprinted about two lengths, Sunset Park. There's a run for Dark Bonnie over on the far side, if good enough. And then came Autumn Mystery out very wide, trying to sweep home from Prince Eric. It's Ziyab, the leader at the 200. Dark Bonnie trying to wear it down from Sunset Park at Autumn Mystery. Ziyab at the 100, just in front. Ziyab about a neck in front of Dark Bonnie. Ziyab holding on and does it all. Ziyab beat Dark Bonnie, and then Sunset Park off Pounding from Prince Eric, Autumn Mystery. A gap in the field, Military Academy, Newfound Land, followed by Air Assault, Smoke and Romans, Ambassadorial, and at the tail, Statuario. Ziyab, the winner, has held on. They had their chance, but they couldn't grab Ziyab. It's Jabes Johnston with a Group 3 success for his master, Kieran Maher, and will win by a long neck on the line from Dark Bonnie, who had its chance over on the far side. And a photo for third between Sunset Park and also Pounding.
1: Over towards. That is a great result. What do we have on that? 1,000 on?
2: Yep.
1: On Ziyab on the nose. 8, 6, 9, and 1 will be your numbers. It's a good ride as well from Jabez Johnston.
2: Beautiful. Yeah.
3: Yeah, very good. Yeah, that was beautiful.
2: 4,800 and some steak knives. $400 place multi into Gold Star Summer coming up. So that returns 1,800 coming up at, what, 7:15?
1: So summer to run and drum. Is that what we're after? Top
2: yeah.
1: three?
2: And we've already backed.
3: Summer winning would be
2: top three.
3: Ideal.
1: Nice, yeah.
3: That would
1: yeah.
3: be ideal.
2: And we've already had some bets on Gold Star Summer as well. 500 to win at 12s. And we've had a little lick at the Cornella as well, as Andy said, throwing in the one. So
3: when this clears, we should technically be in the green, or is it already cleared?
2: It's already cleared. Yeah.
1: Okay. So, outstanding. So there's a bit going on in this race, and that puts us back in a great position. 23,800 with all these bets on around Gold Star Summer, and a couple more coming up as well, which we'll tell you about shortly. Also, Andy's mega multi, 500 on into about 110,000 or something like that. The first leg is down. There's still a little bit to go.
2: A little bit to go.
1: Three or four more legs.
2: Three legs to go.
1: Three more legs.
2: Yep. With 116,000, so that's exciting.
1: Just a bit.
2: Just to see that ticket there at 116,000.
1: Just to see one green tick.
2: Yeah.
3: Always the dream lives.
1: Exactly dream right. Lives. Okay, building up to this, the eighth out of the Q1 Lakeside, Gold Star Summer. She was very good to us last week, and we have gone again, both around her and a little Cornella play around the one as well. Race 8 it is, out of the Q1 Lakeside, still over the 352 metres. We'll get on track.
4: 440, 420. A little bit lower than that thereafter now, but now gets to $4.80 as I speak. Best Trot is the two Whispering Mist. So just about ready to see them come forward for this, the eighth race. Heatley Hayes, an 8-times winner from 22 in Whispering Mist, a 20-times winner from 98. Heatley Hayes has won 7 this track and trip. Whispering Mist has won 8. A starting signal now goes through for this, the last leg of the quaddie, a fourth grade. Big program of Greyhound Racing action here tomorrow night, featuring heats of both the Ipswich Derby and the Ipswich Futurity.

Moving in, coming up into the boxes for the eighth race. So even money now, the red. Heatley Hayes, green light seer. Ready, set race eight, racing now. Heatley Hayes third away from the inside, mustering pace, but Zippity Zeal joins them and clears them out by two. Heatley Hayes second, followed by Mega Move, and then came Whispering Mist, also Gold Star Summer. Well back to Sway Bar, Noaki, Star Spring Tara. Homeward bound, it's still Zippity Zeal in front. Zippity Zeal. Zippity Zeal got the prize, beats Mega Move, followed by Heatley Hayes, and then came Gold Star Summer. Whispering Mist further astern to Sway Bar, followed by Noaki Star. And also Spring Tara, and the time at about 19:05.

0: Jim as well, 5, 4, 1, and 3. Your numbers from race 8 out of Q1 Lakeside. Race 5 is our next live race out of Eagle Farm over the 1,000 metres. We've got a couple of plays here. Shervington.
1: Yeah. Shervington, thanks to our friend Anthony Don. He's tweeted out a late bet, so for anyone who's seen the magic he's brought to the show already on Wednesdays, we're going to go with Shervington, and BP's also cooking up a little multi, I believe.
2: Yeah, let's have a win bet on Shervington. We have got a win multi through it. I'll talk through that in a minute. Let's give it a little odds boost as well, 290, 1,000 on. Right, we've gone with Shervington to win this. The next race at Eagle Farm, Anthony Don's keen on one as well, yep. Mitch, as well.
1: Yes, he has the shorty there.
2: And, monotone. And then that's $1.55 into Blake's same race multi at Taree. So we've taken a multi for $599.70 to return $7,371. That's Taree, same race multi is top two, the one, top three for the two. So let's get through these. Couple at Eagle Farm, that'll give us a nice watch at Taree.
0: This is also the first leg of the All Over the Place game, the fixer to run top four as well. We've had a second crack at the All Over the Place game, so.
2: Do you want something there via the same race multi? Is that where we'd be happy to? No.
0: Happy to leave that.
2: Okay.
0: Yep. That's A-OK. Race 5 out of Eagle Farm with Sky Thoroughbred Central. Shervington, $2.60 favourite.
3: Here's David. Sure, but it is good fresh and watch for it late. Loading in now. You're where he's about to come up with Gambler. Concession and the Fixer will be the last two to move in. Conditions starting to get a little dark at Eagle Farm with the cloud cover. Racing at Doomben on Saturday. There is some rain predicted over the next few days. Not a lot, but we'll be monitoring that in terms of the form. Ipswich race tomorrow, of course, and Sunshine Coast Friday night. Just waiting on these last pair, the Fixer and Concession. The Fixer comes up. Hasn't been quite hitting the mark this campaign as well as we know he can. He's just been, you know, a length or two below his best ratings. Concession last up. They're all in now. Red light on. Ready to break. Eagle Farm, race 5. There's some movement in the stalls. Racing. Heart and Spirit came away badly at the start. Gambler was fast away. Yoweri with a great turn of early speed and Concession going up to third, 3 wide, then Red Feather Boa. Shervington settling a little further back maybe than we anticipated. Fifth on the rail, and then Heart and Spirit the Fixer, and Cho AU is last. Down the side, 6.50 left to run. The speedy Concession sits outside of Yoweri, who's got the rail. Gambler with a sitting shot, 3 away third. Red Feather Boa fourth, then Shervington. Spots the leader about 5 of the turn, then Heart and Spirit, Cho AU and the Fixer into the home straight by the 400 metres, and Concession on the outside of good odds is running a bold race from Yoweri. All of a sudden, Gambler coming after that pair. Shervington making ground in the rail, and Cho AU is running on very well. Cho AU might be hard to hold out. Down below the 200 metres, Cho AU out wide, swept to Yoweri and Gambler. Shervington doing very little, and Cho AU fresh as best. Cho AU burned away. Beat home Gambler, Yoweri, the Fixer. Shervington was a rank disappointment. Then came Concession. Session Heart and Spirit and Red Feather Boa last over the line.
4: Cho AU, yes, fresh as best. There's no doubt about that.
0: No good for Shervington. I think the Fixer has run fourth in terms of the All Over the Place game, and I think we had it top four, so we did. So that's a tick in that. Shervington got a bit further back, as we heard, in the running and never really kicked on. 1, 5, 7, and 4 are your numbers. The first leg of the redone All Over the Place game gets the tick. So we move on to Addington then. Race 6 on the card, where Sweet Willow is a $3 favourite. Mr Cashman has been the mover from sixes into fours here. Andy, what are your thoughts around race 6?
5: Yeah, funny little race. I'm 4, 3, 1, and 7. We were with Sweet Willow last week. He had his chance in the trail behind Terra My Love, but he was still good enough. His sectional was certainly handy on the day. The issue, the draw, he doesn't have one today, so he's going to have to do a little bit of work. Mr Cashman is a horse who's better than his recent form, and he didn't have a whole lot of luck his last start out of that Tierra to Love, Tierra My Love race as well.

0: gets a draw upgrade today. I think, though, the one who gets the big draw upgrade is Touch and Go, and if he's able, she's able to do enough off the inside. She ended up trail, I think she'd be a winning hope. If she ended up three fence, she's still a pretty decent place chance, Touch and Go. Her recent form is a little bit better than it looks, and some fairly decent company. Last out in behind Giorgio Denario. So, although I'm 4-3-1-7 team, I'd almost be pretty happy to have something each way on the one horse Touch and Go, and we hope he can do enough, John Dunn, to get the trail in the early stages, and we should get a pretty decent run.
1: Yeah, let's do that. We can have we have 300 to win and 700 to place or something like that. It might be.
2: Yep.
1: Nice little option.
0: It's a good combo, that, isn't it?

0: Done.
1: Hopefully it's John Dunn.
0: John Dunn.
2: Yep.
3: Very good. Touch and go. A little each way play there. A little bit on the nose, a little bit on the place. I like the sound of that.
0: 21,157 in the kitty. $1,000 bonus cash, which we'll assess after the running of race seven because that's the second leg of our $116,000 multi. All over the place game. Up and running, the All Over the Place game 2.0. Next leg of that is where do we go next for that? Is it Sweet Force, Swift Force maybe? Why am I here? Will be the next leg, race seven. So that's a very important race, that one. Oh, so it is Swift Force, sorry.
3: Swift then why Force am I next here? So, and then why am I here? Straight on the back of it, pretty much. So a big gold little period coming up. We also quite like Swift Force in terms of a just out and out play, don't
0: I think
3: we?
0: So, yeah. Definitely a win bet. I know, obviously, Millsy was making it his bet as well. So, yeah, we'll definitely get some win money around Swift Force in the last at Caulfield.
3: Very good. All right, plenty going on here on Out the Gate, powered by Betcha. Great to have your company, and thank you very much. If you have got involved in the pot, 1,000 on touch and go at $8.50. Someone's had a crack. And also make sure you check your Betcha app if you want to be involved in Saturday's pot around Everest Day. That is on Bet Social as well. $1,234 in there as we speak. And if it gets to $25,000, there'll be $10,000 bonus cash, $5,000 that we will play with, and $5,000 that'll be distributed to some lucky punters out there who are involved in the pot. So check that out on your Betcha app as well. Here is race six out of Annington.
4: Thanks for that, Guy. US captain standing at Wyeer Farm. Wyeer Farm are having an open day on Saturday, 1:30 p.m. followed by Hospitality and Golfer dancing on Moonlight Farm. You need to RSVP if you want to get involved in the draws for Stallion Services. Everybody is welcome out at Wyeer Farm. 1980 metres, we get to dispatch point. We are there now, we race. No speed touch and go. Spirit of Atlanta, Sweet Willow, Mr. Cashman. Early speed is very good here as they all want a little bit of a dip at the lead. Harry Belafonte got a good run through. Next in turn is Moonlight CC. I am the captain now. There's two lengths away to Don't Tell Jenny, taken back Sugar Babe, and last of all is Simply Me. So he found the lead, Sweet Willow, and he's racing them inside the 1,600 metres away by 2.5 on the trailing Mr. Cashman. There's 3.5 lengths away to the next one in turn, Spirit of Atlanta, and a harness link lead time of 25-1. Touch and Go is fourth, and there's two lengths away to Harry Belafonte. I am the captain now, saving runs the inside in 1-1 Moonlight CC. Followed through in turn by Don't Tell Jenny around Simply Me and Sugar Babe is last of all. So Sweet Willow was able to get the lead and leads by two lengths into the homeward lap over the trailing Mr. Cashman, third Spirit of Atlanta. Next is Touch and Go along the inside, first quarter in 30.5. Harry Belafonte's had no luck. He's been forced to face the breeze, and Touch and Go will have to await a runner's four back the inside. 1-1 Moonlight CC, followed through by Don't Tell Jenny around I Am the Captain Now. Sugar Babe second to last, and Simply Me is last of all. 900 metres left to run. Sweet Willow takes them to the back and leads by two over Mr. Cashman, who will await use of the Pebble Beach passing lane, and up parked is Harry Belafonte. 1-1 Moonlight CC around Spirit of Atlanta. Next pair, Don't Tell Jenny, covers up Touch and Go. Then I Am the Captain Now, Sugar Babe, and Simply Me last. Second quarter, 30.9. The half and 61-4 as they work inside the

0: 30 flat, Mr. Cashman in the trail awaiting a run, then Moonlight CC, Harry Belafonte, Don't Tell Jenny coming wider, and in behind them Touch and Go, but it's Sweet Willow bringing them to the 150, leads the way over Moonlight CC, and Don't Tell Jenny arriving very quickly the outside, and Don't Tell Jenny's going to race straight on by, fresh up, too good, beats home Moonlight CC, Sweet Willow third, then Mr. Cashman, Touch and Go, I am the captain now, Harry Belafonte, Sugar Babe, Simply Me, and Spirit of Atlanta dropped out to be the last of them home. Don't Tell Jenny has been a little too good for them here. Fourth quarter in 28.7, last mile in 2:01. It was the race favourite Sweet Willow who was keeping them honest out in front. Don't Tell Jenny was happy to go back, bide her time, and she's been able to charge over top of them late. It's 7.10, 4-3. 7.10, 4-3, Don't Tell Jenny. Fresh up for win 4 at start 36. Is owned by the Scotties Leftover Syndicate. Ross out and prepares. Sam Thornley grabs a winning double on the card, and a race-to-race double it is as well after Hungry Bronny won the previous. Well, team, the early speed was right on there, and no luck for Touch and Go as Spirit of Atlanta was put to pressure a long, long way from home, but in the end, rolling over top of them to score. Don't Tell Jenny.
1: Yeah, good win that as well at a good enough price. 7.10, 4-3, your numbers, race 6 out of Addington. About 45 seconds until the second from Ascot, where Luna Will Do is a 3.20 favourite. Pucker up, fresh up for Daniel Morton. Brad Parnham rides 7.50 into $5, and a bit of money as well for official business for Neville Parnham, with Chris Parnham in the saddle, sevens into $5.50. We'll get on track to Ascot, building up to the second.
2: 3.20 now, Luna Will Do. Touch on the easier side in this market. 3.20, official business, 5.50 firming, easing to 5, pucker up. 10, firearm, Dixie Do. And Andalady, $11. Grey old day. Heading up there, joining the line. Bit of a swirling wind here at Ascot. First winner was able to lead all the way, kick off the corner, and get the job done. Fabulous to see so many of our senior citizens out here today enjoying the racing. Hopefully they're having a very pleasant afternoon. All down there on the ground floor level. Quite refreshing to see, actually. Some of the very, very senior members of our community. Aged care facility workers out here looking after them. And giving them something as a point of difference to enjoy, which is absolutely fantastic. Now we wait here on the last of them, Flash Fortune. This newcomer, Flash Fortune, will be the last of them to join the line. They've got a riderless one down there still to make its way along. And that's Dixie Do, I think, or is it Firearm? A little hard to tell there with that saddle cloth. Might have been Firearm. Flash Fortune comes up. Luna Will Do, easing slightly, but will run favourite. 1,200 metres, they're off and they're racing. Mr. Kaplan dwelt off the inside stall, missed it more than a length. Stern Empire away quickly, and Grey Old Day's got early speed with Luna Will Do and official business. Stern Empire will ride the speed, tracking up fourth. In behind those, and a lady. They're being followed by Maybe, Maybe, Maybe, who drives up in the centre now, improving very quickly after the start. Firearm further back outside Mr. Kaplan, Dixie Do. Fugaku is next of all, being followed by Pucker Up, and the tail ender is is Flash Fortune. They reach the 600-metre mark, and Grey Old Day leads the way in control of proceedings. Three-quarters of a length on the favourite, Luna Will Do. Over on the outside, Official Business trapped out there, three deep, hovering over the speed. One and a half away, Sturt Empire, maybe the middle. Three deep tracking into it is Andalady, followed by Mr. Kaplan back on the inside of Firearm. Dixie Do, pucker up with a run coming right around the outside. At the 250, Luna Will Do, Official Business of

0: day trying to get clear. Firearm not getting a lot of room with Andalady. Pucker Up also coming. Official Business in front. Pucker Up with a dive. Official Business clinging on. Pucker Up diving. Official Business, I thought, just clung on. Official Business from Pucker Up. Andalady, I thought, held on for third in a very busy finish. Dixie Doo runs on. Mr. Kaplan, maybe. Firearm not getting a lot of galloping room over the final part. Behind them, Grey Old Day. Luna Will Do dropped out. Followed further back behind those for Garku. And then came behind those Flash Fortune pulling up quickly. And likewise, Stern Empire amongst the last to pull up. Official Business, Chris Parnham.
1: 3:11.6 in terms of the trifecta. It will be Official Business who goes back-to-back for Neville Parnham. Chris Parnham rides. Two wins now from six starts with two other second placings to its career. Rose Hill, the last on the cards. And Pulsator is your $3.80 favourite, looking to make it 3 from 3 in his career. The son of Snitzel, who's been very good to start. 2 minutes to go. Are we thinking of a bet here, or what are we thinking?
2: I'm interested in the 13 in the

0: it was able to cap off some really good form and rated strongly in its win before being sold. J-Max on 650. Did you have something else in this race as well, Mitch?
1: Yeah, a mate of mine has talked to me about Unhinged, the 16 here, also a Waller runner too. It's come in quite a little bit as well. So
0: maybe both Waller runners to...
1: Maybe, yeah, maybe in an SRA if we want to play Chappie by itself, potentially.
2: I did just have a message from the great Steve Devine. Hello to you, Steve. Great to know that you're tuning in.
3: Former All Blacks
2: halfback, big part of things trackside. He owns a share in Cosmic Avenger, who is the rank outsider in the field at 101. And Steve says, Cosmic Avenger in the last at Rose Hill. He's only a top five bet, setting him for the three pillars in a couple of weeks. I'm just passing on the message. But
1: wow. He is a friend of the show.
0: Top five's paying $5.
2: Oh, yeah. I don't think we chuck it in the same race multi, but...
0: Are you suggesting...
2: Well, I'm not really suggesting anything.
1: And then maybe we could have a small dig on the top five at fives.
0: Yeah, let's do that. Yeah, let's do that. All right, let's take the Waller Runners 500 on for 15.
2: Good luck to you, Steve, though. I know you'll be having a big old go if Cosmic Avenger somehow gets up in this field, but we have had a play around. A couple there to run top four. Just remind me of those two that it was. Chappie and...
0: Sorry, hang on, I'll just get this bet on. And then Chappie and what was the other one, Mitch?
1: It was the number 16, I believe.
2: Unhinged.
1: The other Waller runner.
2: Okay. Unhinged. Both to run top four. All right, we'll get you on track to Sky Thoroughbred Central. I have maybe small play, 300 on Cosmic Avenger to run top five.
0: Good luck to you, Steve.
2: Yep, good luck to you, Steve Devine here, Sky Thoroughbred Central, the last out of Rose Hill.
4: Yep. Good run last time.
3: No hesitation.
4: Time out in defeat,
3: no hesitation. I'll be on him.
4: I get that. Around the $11 mark.
3: He was just given a look around the other day here at Rose Hill. It'll be right to go.
4: Love it. All right. There's a push from Anthony ahead of the Cozzy. Another of the big races coming up Saturday as we get to Darren Flindell, race 8. Our lucky last here at Rose Hill. About to get underway. Best of luck if you're alive in the quaddie. It will be juicy today.
5: The fave, there's some massive payouts here for the quaddie today for those that are lucky enough to still be alive. Michelangelo's coming up with the barrier blanket on, a last start winner. Now, in the same colours as Michelangelo, but note a white cap is the New Zealand import in the Chris Waller yard. Chappie, who's been given two very quiet trials, Chappie, but the support has been there to suggest it'll run well. Now, Pulsator, unbeaten in both starts so far, moves in, the race favourite. Those wins have been at Kembla. So that three-year-old's locked away. They're all in, and there's the light. Ready to run. Race 8, the last here at Rose Hill. Stand by, off and racing. Cosmic Avenger, one of the roughies, jumped well with Azaras, and Duke of Arrakis going forward. Siragusa is being sent forward, the widest runner, with the intent on leading. Then came Nova Centauri in the early part. Further back to the favourite, Pulsator, who's going to settle down about midfield as they sort out their order early. Then came Atchison. Further back to O'Shamus as they sort out their order, and back last of all is Kirribilli. So Siragusa strides clear. Azarax goes to second, then came Duke of Arrakis. Now we've got Chappie moving up on the outside there in the white cap. Cosmic Avenger right between them. Two further back to Pulsator on the outside of Nova Centauri. Two off to Michelangelo as they come inside the 600 metres. And Siragusa leads by three quarters to Azarax. Chappie doing a bit of work up on the outside. Then Duke of Arrakis, Cosmic Avenger, and

0: A big run on the outside. Oh, it's going to blow the lot of them away. Unhinged has come from right out the back and storms away. Now, Kirribilli sailed down the outside to run second. I think Pulsator third, just in front of Atchison. Then came Azarax from Nova Centauri, Seamus, Cosmic Avenger, Siragusa, Duke of Arrakis, Chappie, and it was one of the last to finish. Michelangelo up ahead of them.
1: Wasn't that a performance? Unhinged down the outside.
2: Jeez, Cosmic Avenger gave us a sight there at a decent price to run top five. Ran out of gas. Chappie was never really any good. 16, 9, 15 and 12, your numbers.
3: Yeah, shout out to Wang. I didn't have enough faith in you, my friend, to go all the way with it. But the Unhinged definitely came home strong.
4: Didn't it?
3: Yeah, yeah. Around the outside. Powerful finish.
4: Great work, Wang.
2: Sienna Grima, of course, won not too long ago. Group one.
4: God's Window.
2: God's Window. Exactly. That's right.
4: Yeah.
2: Yep. Big old win that. Great moment in racing. We'll take a quick break here on Out the Gate, powered by Betcha. Big race out of Caulfield in terms of the pot is coming up very shortly. We'll tell you about that next.
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2: Welcome back into Out the Gate, powered by Betcha. We'll tell you about a couple of bets in the last out of Caulfield shortly. But first of all, we have a little cue anyone for you. If it's your first time watching the show, we get asked a question or posed a question by producers and the like, which we don't know what it is, and then we have a bit of a discussion. So they'll throw it up for us in a second or two as we wait.
4: The big reveal.
2: With bated breath. Oh, you are in Sydney. Are you going to the All Blacks or the Everest? Well, the first thing I'll say to that is who on earth decided to put them on at the same time?
4: Yeah.
3: Catch me at Randwick.
2: Okay.
4: Getting a ticket will be hard. It'll be the hottest ticket in town.
2: Yep.
4: Yeah. So you've got a good backup option if you can't.
3: Good way of looking at it, really.
4: Yeah, and you would like to think that there will be some spare seats because there will be a lot of people at the Everest.
3: Mm.
4: How they don't have the All Blacks game after the Everest and then everyone flows to the
2: exactly
4: match.
2: Exactly right.
4: But anyway.
3: Is it at the SFS or...?
2: No, it's at a core.
3: So you can't exactly just flow on in.
4: Vicinity.
3: They should have had it at the SFS and then you could have.
4: But, Everest, I think, is... I haven't been, so...
2: No, neither.
4: Yeah.
3: I'd like to go.
2: If the All Blacks had have lost at Eden Park, thank God they didn't, I'd probably be going to that.
4: Yeah.
2: Because they need to cling on to the bled.
4: Yep.
2: But, I'd probably have to go to the Everest as well first.
4: Oh, another one.
2: Okay. I'm told we've got another one.
4: Yeah, okay.
2: Unbelievable. Quick fire. Have you ever run it if you're close to home? I mean, that is just... 156 laps of...
4: Mind-blowing,
2: really nothing, and then chaos.
4: It was quite a staggering watch, wasn't it?
3: Did this happen in the F1?
2: No, Bathurst.
3: Anton DiPasquale
2: leading in the last lap.
3: Oh, really?
2: Going up.
3: Ran out of fuel, mate. You'd be spewing.
4: Yeah.
3: Oh, my goodness.
4: It was an oversight. But no, to answer the question, no, I haven't. No.
2: You're a smart man, BP.
3: I've run out of fuel far away from home. not close to home.
4: I've run it close, but I've never run out. Yeah.
2: I could not believe watching that. Imagine the feeling. And he said, in the aftermath, and the team said as well, they knew about 4 or 5 laps out
4: yeah.
2: that he was done, and it was just going to be a long, slow, painful death of knowing that you're not going to make the finish line.
4: And to know that it got that

0: close is probably even more painful. So
1: Right. Yep.
0: We've got a bet here.
1: Bets.
0: Yep. We've definitely stepped into one here, and it is Swift Force. We've placed $2,157.09 on Swift Force at the boosted price. I think we had, might have been our last boost in our toolbox, to $370, just under $8,000, $7,981. We have $18,200 in the kitty, plus a $1,000 bonus bet still to play, plus a couple of other pending bets as well. So this would be nice to get this one home. Swift Force, 3 from 3, fresh up.
1: Certainly would. 2 minutes until a start at Caulfield, their last race on the day over the 1,100 metres for the benchmark, 78 runners. Here's racing.com to take us up to start.
2: She'll lead by margin. It's Trey Magnifique's there, but it's about getting her in a good rhythm, letting her do her thing. And if she doesn't overdo it, I think she'll take a heck of a lot of catching. I like where she's drawing, Mike. I think it's perfect. You want to sort of stay in those lanes. We've seen riders edge well away off the inside. I think it's clearly significantly inferior in those inside few lanes now. And just let her do her thing, and hopefully she rolls out and, you know, can pinch a break and prove hard to catch. King Tut will be powerful.

0: well of the Foxcatcher app that's out today. All the information, as we've mentioned through the broadcast, it's a fantastic app to provide all punters with all the intel that you need, and there's plenty on there, so get involved.
1: Absolutely. Nico's going for a roughie in the last. He's been in good form. Wings and Propellers, which is at $26, is the best of the yard. Hutchie's best bet of the day is the well-backed favourite here, Swift Force. It's been an enjoyable middle day of the Caulfield Cup Carnival. Hopefully we can finish with a winner in the MRC Foundation Pin and Win Handicap. Here's Matt for his call of the last.
2: Terrific, Michael. Yes, it has been an enjoyable day, but what a day we have on Saturday. An intriguing Caulfield Cup, and the support card is a beauty. The Thousand Guineas, the old Norman Robinson's intriguing to start the day. The Caulfield Classic, the first. Obviously, the Blue Sapphire is being run on Saturday as well. We've just got a cracking day, a couple of sensational sprint races. So looking forward to a beautiful day, a lot warmer than we've had today. It's been a chilly one, but a big crowd expected. We had to close the gates last year. I'm expecting the same. Looking forward to a tremendous Caulfield Cup day. This is Dirty Grin going into the stalls. So we have Swift Force, the solid favourites. She's a speedster. Will be suited by the way the rail is this afternoon. But Trey Magnifique, she's been a talent through her career. Form from the Mornington meeting, standing up already today. Now, one of these horses is quite agitated out behind the stalls. Swift Force it is. She's agitated, and they're going to try and relax her and move her into the stalls. And she goes in now with Craig Newitt, recently given legendary status at the Tasmanian Hall of Fame, going in, and there is Foxenberg completing it, with also Rosa Otoroa to take the outside. The MRC Foundation Pin and Win Handicap at 1,100 metres to wrap up the day. The field set. Romantic Miss bouncing about. Gates are back and away from the centre. Ali Swift Force began well with Romantic Miss. Rosa Otoroa out deeper. Trey Magnifique shows speed to improve. Wings and Propellers about fifth, and they were followed by Verdoux, Sweetheart at midfield with Foxenberg and Lawbra, then King Tut. Harry Got Styles, two lengths per Sempre, and Dirty Grin last. Swift Force the leader. 700 metres to go by three quarters of a length. In second, Romantic Miss, and then came Trey Magnifique to fourth the outside. Rosa Otoroa, then came Verdoux, Sweethearted. Next in the field out very deep is Foxenberg from Wings and Propellers. Then Harry Got Styles, Persempre is going to try and cut the corner, and then well back Lawbra, King Tut and Dirty Grin. Swift Force the pile at the final favourite. Swung for home at the 300 metres. A length Romantic Miss and Trey Magnifique. They were followed by Sweethearted, Persempre. Verdoux is starting to track into it. Swift Force at the 200 metres, but they're closing in here. Sweethearted, Romantic Miss coming at Swift Force with Trey Magnifique across the course. Sweethearted, Swift Force together. They go to the line. Sweethearted, Swift Force. That might be the order in a photo. Trey Magnifique, Romantic Miss have hit it for third. Behind those horses, then Lawbra, Persempre, King Tut, Wings and Propellers for Dew. Then Harry Got Styles, Dirty Grin, Rosa Otoroa. And at the tail of the field was Foxenberg, who finished up on the outside fence. Judge will call for the photo, but Sweethearted will win. Number three, Sweethearted, Lockie Neindorf for Philip and Tommy Stokes have nabbed the prize first up here. Sweethearted has nailed

0: Stings.
1: It does, because it was collared, and then Craig knew it really does able to find the best out of those horses, and it found a little bit more at the 200 and looking like it was going to hold here, and then Sweethearted with the final shot just bombs us on the line.
2: That one stings.
1: Yeah, that does sting. The only saving grace is we had it in the place game, so it's the second leg of that, but yeah, the juicy win bet does go down. But we'd have to press on, because we have got something that's just come through from Andy.
2: Andy reckons seven each way here at the queue, which I believe might be trackside two, BP.
1: Yep, we might be able
2: but
1: to.
2: Yeah, we've had some some arborism going on.
1: Yep.
2: From the tree shaker
0: himself. Trackside two takeover, Ravina Wolf.
1: I think maybe just the win bet, because it's 550.
2: I mean, if you're not getting doubles back for the place,
1: 700
2: point. Yeah, let's just go.
0: We do still have the $1,000 bonus cash to play with. As BP says, that was the next leg of the...

0: there. But we are on the Black Rug here. Ravina Wolf, 700 on at $5.50. Here's race 10 from Q1 Lakeside.
1: We'll be on the Q1 Lakeside track with heats of both the Ipswich Derby, the Ipswich Futurity group races. Final the next week, but it'll be a really good program here tomorrow night. 12 races set down for decision on the Lakeside track, and of course straight track racing tomorrow morning as well. So this is race 10 of 14, and they're about to be placed away, where Solar Flare is the favourite, 3.20, Bad Passenger 3.40, and Ravina Wolf at $5.50. Solar Flare for the blue, the favourite. Moving in. Coming up into the boxes, fifth graded heat, 352 metres we're running. Getting set, Gold Star Foster's from the inside. Now the green light switched through, and we're right now to go. Race 10, favourite the four. Set now. Racing, Solar Flare left it far, shows good speed with Ravina Wolf, and also Bad Passenger was not that far away now to second. Then came Dusty Cheyenne and also Trustful. Further astern along the fence was Gold Star Foss with also Wally's Boy and Magic Mystery, the rear ender. Homeward bound, it's all Solar Flare. Solar Flare first by probably four lengths, beats home Bad Passenger. Third in the end, you've got Gold Star Foster, also Trustful was not that far away with also Ravina Wolf. Dusty Cheyenne, it was well back there in the end with Magic Mystery, Wally's Boy, in about 19 and 7 the run. Four beats.
0: I think it'll be 4, 5, 7 and 1 AA numbers there. Solar Flare gets the win out of race 10 from the Q1 Lakeside. Bit of regrouping,
2: yeah.
3: Stinging from that.
2: It really does hurt, yeah. Hey, just following up on that Ascot mail, Ricky Herbert's just come through and suggested the same horse, actually.
0: Friend of the show, hello to you, Ricky. Yeah. Great to have your company.
3: Chris. I stand by what I said when Ricky was last on the show. I genuinely think we should knight that man.
2: Yeah.
0: So I agree. The only reason why I was laughing, throw that in there. I like it. Yeah. Just when he throws out a tip, I'm here. I'm absolutely here for that.
2: Yeah.
3: I stand on business. Stand on what I said. The great man.
0: Took us to a World Cup, played in one as well.
2: We've got the shorty here at $1.45. Do we multi it into it to try and give us a bit more juice? It gives us 4.06.
0: I don't mind it.
2: Yeah, just to try and give us a bit more of a boost. Yep. And we've actually got an odds boost as well there. It gives us 4.32, so every little bit helps.
0: Absolutely.
2: Yep.
0: Okay.
2: What are we thinking? 1,000?
0: Yep. So monotone in this race here at Eagle Farm over the 1,200 metres.
3: That can get us there.
0: Backed in as well from a price of $2 into now $1.45. And then Queen Diva, which is in the next race out of Ascot, which is not too far away. But the sixth, the last out of Eagle Farm over the 1,200 metres monotone is your short-priced favourite at $1.45. We'll get on track.
4: Because Drinkwater can bowl along and pull in front, whether they want to take a sit with Drinkwater. Quick Zoo can either sit outside him or try sit in behind. Good last start, chasing home a subsequent Saturday winner, Bat Out of Hell. So Angela Jones aboard for Tony Golden. I thought it was a race in two between it and Monotone. And when we're looking at $1.50 versus bigger this morning, around $6.50, it was an easy bet for me to have. So 6, 5, 2 and 7. Loading away in the last is Ben Bridge from Barrier 4. Georgina Cartwright will jump back aboard, and we're just about set. One of the last ones in now under Ange Jones is Quick Zoo. So here's David Fowler to close off what has been a short and sharp six-race card at Eagle Farm.
5: And we're just about set for the last. All clear given from behind. Monotone running deep in the red. A late move for Amaret. They're all set. Racing Brisbane. Monotone will call it last out of the gates. A bunch field apart from that. Let's try and find an early leader. Quick Zoo and Botanist are going fast. Our combination with speed. And Drinkwater currently keeping them all out on the rail. Bentbridge tucked in behind them in fifth. And then Amaret, followed by Mission of Joy and Monotone. The $1.45 favourite is two lengths away last. Down by the 800 metres, this pair hook into the speed. Drinkwater and Botanist. Drinkwater's got it by a neck. Four away in third out combination. Over on the inside of Quick Zoo, getting a good run mid-race. Then two to Bent bridge inside of Mission of Joy. Monotone about to Stellarana, and Amaret is last of all.

0: They head for home in the final event. 4:50 left to Rana. Monotone still 6-7 off the lead, but being guided to the centre of the track. Meanwhile, Drinkwater shook off Our Combination and Botanist. Quick Zoo, Mission of Joy running harder. Monotone down the outsider. He needs to pick up a bit. Drinkwater was still the leader below the 200 metres from Mission of Joy. Monotone's running on fairly out wide. Drinkwater is still the leader. Monotone can't win. Drinkwater in front, trying to grip on. Needs the post. Mission of Joy coming at it. Drinkwater, Mission of Joy. Bentbridge up for third. Monotone pretty lackluster. It's in a photo for fourth with the one on the inside, Amarette. Then a gap to Our Combination, followed by Quick Zoo and Botanist last home.
1: Geez, that never looked like it. Slow out of the gates and then ran all over the place down the straight as well. It's close in terms of the winner. 3 or 7, 7 or 3, be 1 and 5 who will run third and fourth. Check your Betcha app for those confirmed numbers in terms of first and second out of Eagle Farm. Addington Race 7 on the card. This is the next leg of the big multi for Andy. Why am I here? $7.50 now, $5. Andy, and I know you're pretty keen around the runner.
2: Yeah, really keen on him. I think he's a cracking chance here. Why am I here? And I don't want to take anything away from the inform moot on G'day, who is racing well, but why am I here? He's coming back from stronger Friday night racing. You go back two starts. He was in behind Stumbling In, who, since winning, that's run fourth to Jamal. Giorgio Denario was placed, has since been a winner. Talmutu Lads won two races since then. Melton Magnate's been a winner. And Crackling Crunch has run second. And he beat home Bacchus, who was able to win on Sunday. So, geez, coming out of some strong fields. And to be fair to him, he hasn't actually been awful. His closing sectionals have been okay. Why am I here? So I think the return to Wednesday night suits him. Mouton Cadet's racing really well. Consistent horse will put himself in the race. Courage Reactor Lawton Vale chance for the Miners. But, yeah, pretty keen around him. I think he can give this favourite something to think about.
3: Yeah, I think we should. We've already got a multi going, but we probably need to have a single bet, don't we, Andy, at the $5?
2: Oh, I think it would be extremely, extremely rude not to.
3: What about the Quinella? Do you feel as though Mouton Cadet is the... I mean, it's a $1.70 favourite. Is that also another option of playing? It's, I think, $3.25 fixed, the Quinella?
2: Yeah, I'd be pretty keen to have a bit of a look at that. I think Blair Orange earlier sort of labelled him as a chance as well, so I think we'd probably be silly not to have a save at Quinella.
3: All right, 500 on the win and 500 on the Quinn.
2: Okay.
3: Let's do it. Third leg.
2: Hopefully
3: of...
2: he can win to keep the dream alive.
3: Yes, and it's third leg of our all over the place game.
1: Place game. To run top three?
3: Yes.
1: Okay, very good. So why am I here to run top three in terms of the place game? We've also had a win bet and we're having the Quinella now, 5 and 6. And also the next leg of the big multi around why am I here as well on the nose. Not a great night at Addington. Shout out to all of those driving, training, doing all the work behind the scenes as well to get this racing happening. Why am I here now into $4.60, but Mouton Cadet will run your $1.75 favourite. Here is Andy for race 7.
2: Team, give us a bit of strength here. This track's been downgraded to easy as well with this rain that's starting to fall. Altia Electric Canterbury Plains Spring Series. This is heat number 7 and the race favourite is Mouton Cadet. 2,600 metres is the journey. As they get towards dispatch point, they are there. Showing speed, the inside Lawton Vale. Courage Reactor being sent forward in the early stages. Why am I here? Probing forward as well. And Lord Mudrick gets a nice run through from the second row. Enya Franco lobs an early 1-1 position. In behind those is O'Kiwi Bay. Mouton Cadet taken back today. And last of all is High Hopes. As they work their way towards the 2,200 metres and Courage Reactor finds the lead. Why am I here? Is up for a bit of a look at the lead. And the lead might be there as well. So Why Am I Here now cruises on to the lead over Courage Reactor, who's happy to take a trail, and there's 2 lengths to Lawton Vale. Enya Franco is next and facing the breeze around Lord Mudrick, who's 4 back the inside. 1-1 O'Kiwi Bay, but 6 or 7 off this leader. Mouton Cadet second to last, and High Hopes is back at the tail end of the field is Why Am I Here. Takes them towards the 1,800 metres and nears the end of the back straight, leads the way by a length and a half on the trailing Courage Reactor. There's 2 lengths away to Lawton Vale, and Enya Franco is parked, but applying no pressure to the speed. Lord Mudrick the inside, buried 4 back along the inside.

Side 1-1-0 Kiwi Bay, then Mouton Cadet. Favourite is second to last, and last of all is High Hopes, is Why Am I Here? Brings him towards the home turn and leads the way. Just wants to knock off a touch out in front, so has been reined along. Why Am I Here trails, and it's a harness link lead time in 1:12. Three back the inside is Lawton Vale, and Enya Franco is parked. 1-1-0 Kiwi Bay, around the outside of Lord Mudrick. Then Mouton Cadet and High Hopes is last of all. So Why Am I Here leads the way, brings him down to the winning post, and he's keen to keep them rolling out in front here, Jim Curtin. He leads the way by a length and a half on the trailing coverage reactive first quarter in 30.1. There are no changes. Enya Franco is parked, and three back the inside is Lawton Vale. 1-1-0 Kiwi Bay, leader off by three lengths here now. Lord Mudrick the inside, then Mouton Cadet, and last of all is High Hopes. So Why Am I Here takes them to the back. He has been keen to roll along out in front, the big boy as well, and he leads by two on Courage Reactor, who will await you to the Pebble Beach passing lane, and Enya Franco inches closer, parked around Lawton Vale. 1-1-0 Kiwi Bay, around the outside of Lord Mudrick. Mouton Cadet yet to move, and High Hopes is last. Second quarter in 30.6, the half in 60.7. It's been run at an honest tempo, and he wants to keep it honest a bit more out in front here as well. Why Am I Here? He kicks away by two on Courage Reactor. O'Kiwi Bay out of the 1-1 to work around Enya Franco. That'll drag Mouton Cadet into the race. Lawton Vale next, then Lord Mudrick in High Hopes. He's gone for home here, but what's he got left in the tank? It's Why Am I Here by two. O'Kiwi Bay, Mouton Cadet close. Third quarter in 31, then High Hopes and Courage Reactor for home. He swings. Why Am I Here in front? Trying hard now, Mouton Cadet, then High Hopes. Hopes and O'Kiwi Bay, it's Why Am I Here, he's on tired legs. High Hopes and Mouton Cadet starting to arrive, and all over top of them.

0: Job done over a brave Why Am I Here. He'll run second. Third in Mouton G'day. In behind them, O'Kiwi Bay. We go back to Lord Mudrick, Enya Franco, Lawton Vale, and Courage Reactor. High hopes all over top of them. Gee, he gave us a run, the big lad. Why Am I Here? He was keeping them honest out in front. He wanted to be a little green and knock off, and High Hopes race past. He got going again to run second. Fourth quarter, 29.7, the last mile in 201.4, and it's 7.56 and 4. 7.56 and 4, High Hopes is your winner. It's 11 from 70 for the mare by Down by the Seaside out of Roant. Tom Begri trains. John Dunn, the successful reinsman. He kept them honest out in front, team. I didn't actually expect him to find the lead, to be honest. I thought Mouton G'day would be in front and we'd be the one charging home late. Well, he's found the lead. I think he actually wanted to knock off inside the 150 because he's got going again late when High Hopes got past him. Oh, it gave us a run, but gee, that second might tickle a bit later.
1: Yeah. Tough to hold on for second, even.
2: That's a massive run.
1: Yeah, it's actually a huge run.
2: Yeah.
1: Obviously, would have been great if it had won, but good news is the all-over-the-place game gets another tick, and that's a decent old collect.
3: It is indeed. It's 6,500, our secondary place game, so it's not the worst result in the world, although it does sting a little bit, but I mean, 6,500 isn't 110,000, but it's not nothing as well.
2: Yeah, so one leg to go. Ultimate Sensation in the last for 6.5. But yeah, a couple of win bets going down in the Quinella, but we've got to probably have an investment here. Queen Diva's at $3. It's actually a little drifter in the marketplace, so we might be able to hit it at the right time here. What are we thinking, lads? We've got 1,550 in there.
1: Well, yeah, Ronnie keen on it. Ricky Herbert then chimed in, and he's been very good to us on this show and knows a lot about all things horse.
3: Let's back ourselves.
2: 1,500?
3: Yeah, I was going to say 15 too.
1: Yep, so.
2: Let's do this.
1: Still at threes?
2: Yep, $3.
1: Okay. Queen Diva, your favourite here. Chris Parnham rides, Simon Miller trains. Did open 235 out to three, but on debut today and won a trial in preparation for this as well, so let's hope that lives up to race day as well. Queen Diva, your favourite here, and the one that we will be watching. Race 3 out of Ascot, less than a minute, we'll get on track.
4: Just a touch on the easier side in the betting, 250 out to $3. They've let her go, and they've targeted a couple of other runners in the race at a bit more value. One of those, London Rose, who's got speed to burn, 9.50 into 7.50, so she's a good move. 8 into 6.50, back to 7, Joel Saddell. Hands Adios, about to be led forward to its stall. Official Business getting home in the previous event on the card. And the first today to the speedy mare, Hamadriad, who clung on in a very, very hectic finish. Now here comes Vino Miss moving forward. Queen Diva remaining out, as is River Angel. Now with Raquel Williams down in the southwest. So Queen Diva coming along in the Meadowcroft family racing colours. The green with the red stars. It walks up. She goes on in. And it'll be River Angel, the last to join them. These runners are almost set for the third, the MV and co-handicap. The newcomer, the favourite, Queen Diva. Lights are blinking. The field's standing in there nicely. They're off and they're racing. Oh, Queen Diva. She bumbled the start. So did Levati de Bezzo, for that matter. And without any speed, God's Rapture drops out to be near enough to last. One of the first to go, Hans Adios. London Rose hit the ground running from the inside. A length and a half away behind those. River Angel, when they settle down, improving. Levati de Bezzo after that start. Going forward now on the outside, Joel Sennell, being followed by Excel Indeed. Then Vino Miss, who's caught out there wide. Queen Diva Diva awkwardly placed. She's strung up down on the inside when they start to pack, coming to the home turn, and back with her God's Rapture. 350 left to go. Hans Adios goes to the front now at the top of the straight, a length and a half. Joel Sennell between horses. Then came River Angel. London Rose back behind.

0: And them being urged along, but it's still Hans Adios down to the 120, nicely clear. Hans Adios out by two and a half to three. Excel indeed. Over on the inside, Levante de Mezzo, but another one for the Pateman stable. They just keep turning them out. Hans Adios wins this from Levante de Mezzo, or on the outside, Excel indeed. Behind those, close up, next of all, London Rose. Vino Miss never on the track. Queen Diva never a chance after doing it wrong at the start. Jolson El capitulated. River Angel right back there, and God's Rapture has not fired a solitary.
1: 10-4, 2-8 your numbers, and that was like a long, slow, painful death of knowing that you're not going to be winning the race. That was like what it must have felt like for Anton Di Pasquale in the car, knowing things weren't going to work out for you.
2: Exactly.
1: After bungling the start there for Queen Diva, that hurts a bit. Right. Wow. Q1 Lakeside will be our next live race, but on Saturday we'll be punting all around the Everest and all around the Caulfield Cup with our pot, our Betcha pot, our hosted pot. There will be no live broadcast, but we will be betting around all the big races throughout the day and at Ellerslie as well. Obviously, last year was very successful, about 30-odd thousand into the late 50s or so.
2: It might have even been 60.
1: Linebacker, half yours.
2: Yep.
1: Some very good wins there, and obviously Cayenne rising in the Everest as well. So make sure you jump on your Betcha app and get involved in that. There's 20, if the pot gets to 25,000, $10,000 of bonus cash will be given out by Betcha, 5,000 to the pot, and then 5,000 to some lucky punters who are involved. So get involved on the app. And there'll be some good racing to get betting into on Saturday.
2: There will be. Ooh, the chance of maybe having a rugby investment too, won't
1: yes.
3: It? Yes, so, yes, yeah. Indeed. If not a first half, a whole game potentially.
2: Yeah. So I think we've got to keep our eyes on that. MPC? When will?
1: Nah, it's Friday, Sunday.
2: Yeah. ABs definitely. Yeah. Oh, there might even be some rugby league as well. World Cup. What time?
3: Yeah, let me have a quick
2: some of those
3: look.
2: Games
3: I'm
2: kicking
3: I'm
2: off.
3: I'm on Betcha right now. I'll have a quick little look and see what's going on Saturday there. Samoa, France, potential. Sorry, that's Friday.
1: Papua New Guinea, Lebanon
3: is at 5:25, so that's definitely in play.
2: Here we go.
3: There could even be a first. Oh, no. England, Tonga's too late. So Papua New Guinea, Lebanon. I really like Lebanon's line in that one. I think they're going to play a great game and keep it relatively close. 16.5, I believe, is the line.
2: Yeah, they've got a good squad. Yep, they've got a couple of good players there. Obviously, Jason Saab will be a key man for trying to score tries for Lebanon. So, I'm liking that.
1: While we've got a little bit of time, does any rain at Randwick worry you for Cayenne Rising?
3: No.
2: Look, it's going to have to be a deluge, and they've already had 60 mils of rain or whatever it is. I mean, look at the track at Rose Hill. I mean, it was still a soft six. We know how quick it can turn around. The forecast is a little bit different to what it was, say, this time last week when they were predicting the rain. They've had it already. How much more falls between now and then? There is, I think, showers for Friday, but it will have to be a lot of rain. It really will be. I think the setup for him looks brilliant, being drawn where he is, where he can just idle over and follow Blue Door over.
1: Yep. Get to the lead or near enough to and put them away. Race 11 out of the Q1 Lakeside.
4: Firm, and then Tom Gump is at $10, but Slide City's been racing very, very well. Winner last time around on this track over the 3:52. A couple of performances on the straight track prior to that. Set, ready to roll. This is race 11 here at the queue. Favourite in the blue, racing now. Centre field away here, Slide City. Musters pace, mixes and bumps. Goes back to second last. So now it's smashed to Joker and Rocket Roxy. And now getting through in the centre was Kid You Not. So Kid You Not now kicked right away in the margins. Five lengths all of a sudden. Panama Flame followed by Slide City. But it's Kid You Not first. Kid You Not got the prize. Beat Slide City. Then came Panama Flame and also Rocket Roxy. Gene Singh not too far away. Smashed to Joker further astern. And well back in the field to Tom Gump, and that should be just about them with Jackers back and a pretty mixed up old race in about 20 seconds neat. 5-4.
1: Yeah, aside from the winner, that race was nothing short of a mess. 5-4, 7-2 are your numbers. Could You Not will be the winner, beating the short-priced favourite in Slide City. Well, we just mentioned the rugby and friend of the show and one of the best rugby commentators in the country. He is all over the NPC these days for Sky and TVNZ. His name is Nigel Yeldon and he's with us now. Nige, thanks for joining us again, mate. Before we chat to the NPC, let's go back to last weekend and obviously the Bledisloe Cup, and the ABs keep the cup where it belongs and looked very, very good doing so.
5: Yeah, look, super impressive, didn't it? It looked like they learned a few lessons from that month and a bit they spent over in the Republic. And, you know, there was a few nervy moments. There was a key moment just after the start of the second half there where Australia had come down. They had a line out. They had an option five out and they got penalised for just being a little bit too keen. And the All Blacks piggybacked, scored, came back down, scored again. And that was it. They were off to the races. But just so much good stuff that we saw from Dave Rennie's teams, which showed that, yeah, as I say, I felt as though they'd learned a couple of very, very key lessons about what they need to do right in their own game. And I saw it for the most part last Saturday night.
2: And that's what we were hoping for, wasn't it, Nigel, that the All Blacks would learn a lot from, you know, a tour where they played four tough test matches. You also had road matches. You had the opportunity of exploring different talent through those midweek matches. Really, I know we lost the series, but in terms of development for the All Blacks, it was probably one of the best things you could ask for when you're looking from World Cup and beyond. And I think we saw that on the weekend. What do you take from Australia? What are some of the things Australia can do better when they get to Sydney on the weekend?
5: They need to get the ball in the hands of their playmakers. And by that, Joseph Akusosu-Ali'i, and I know he did lead them in terms of carry numbers, he's got to be more involved. Max Jorgensen's got to see more of the ball. I want to see Harry Wilson, who was brilliant. He's one of my favourite players, Harry Wilson. Just got a motor on him. Tackled the lights out. I think 28 tackles in the game. That's 12 more than the next best, which was Geordie Barrett. I want to see him more as a playmaker. He's got some outrageous skills. He's actually got a very deft little kicking game as well. I want to see him more utilised as a facilitator, a playmaker, similar to what we used to see Brodie Retallick be like for the All Blacks when you'd use him as a pivot point in the midfield. Now, to try and put that in place in the space of a week is very, very hard, but I'd just like to see a little bit more Harry Wilson. Give Ryan Lonergan the same kind of platform that Cam Roygaard and Damien McKenzie were able to operate. That's what I think the Wallabies will be looking at this week, winning the collision, winning the battle up front, because that's what the All Blacks did, and it allowed them to really be able to cut capers, particularly in the back half of that game.
1: Well, with the cup locked away, there are a few people calling for the start of Josh Jacomb, but I thought Damien McKenzie was excellent at 10. What do you do at 10?
5: You've got to go with the status quo. Remember, there's no Reuben Love, there's no Richie Mo'unga. Damien McKenzie and Bowden Barrett are likely to be the guys you're going to roll out in those big games in Europe in next month. So I think you've got to get them as much time on the field as possible. Yep. Maybe there's the potential for a Josh Jacomb to be on the bench, but to me that then upsets the balance of what Dave Rennie and his selectors have been doing so far throughout this year. So it would be nice, and you could sit there and say, well, given what happened on Saturday night, do you really want to take that? Do you really want to give the Australians an opportunity to get a bit of a leg up, thinking about the World Cup 12 months out by a victory at home? No, you've got to do what I heard Geordie Barrett say. They've got to back this up. They've got to put the foot on the throat, heel right there, and twist. That's what they've got to do. They've got to show no mercy.
2: Yes.
3: Yeah, Nigel, quickly on the NPC this week, four red-hot teams in the Tunnies, Otago, Canterbury and Taranaki. But I wanted to ask you about that second game. Two teams that have really, really peaked at the right time of the season in the Red and Blacks and the Taranaki men as well.
5: Yeah, I think that's going to be a really fascinating battle because Taranaki's defence has been pretty good. Yeah, they leaked a few in the second half against North Harbour, but you know, they had that game pretty nicely wrapped up by around about the 50-minute mark in that one. So, Taranaki are a definite shot. Canterbury, though, with the way they took their opportunities, Waikato had a couple of chances. They didn't take them early enough. Canterbury were ruthless. It'll be very, very similar there as we get ready for this next race. I think that Taranaki really just have to get out of the gate nice and early. If they can put pressure on Canterbury, They will be a shot, but it's that first 20, 25 minutes in particular that will set the work up for the Amber and Blacks.
1: Very quickly, Otago or Northland?

0: I'm just worried about the attrition rate of the Taniwhas. That was brutal against Tasman, and they lost a few. Otago, they're not actually that bad outside. You know, everyone keeps talking about how they play under the roof. I think they're 3 of 2 in outdoor games this year. They'll be backing themselves. It's going to take a monumental effort for Northland, but I'm just leaning towards Otago. I think both of them are actually pick-ems. Guy, the entire season has been pick-ems when it comes to the NBC. It's a real on the day. I just think we could be looking at a repeat of next year's final.
1: It's going to be a cracking weekend of rugby all over the place, mate. Great to chat to you. Thanks for jumping on again.
0: Always a pleasure, gentlemen. Punt well.
1: Thank you, Nigel Yeldon there. Great to chat to him. Here's race 10 from Tari.
2: Well done on the bounce. Let's focus here. Race 10 of 12. Green light now, produce. Stand by. Ready. Racing now. Golden Sunset away nicely down on the inside. Realm Chapo all got balked badly there and got back to about fourth or fifth. Golden Sunset takes the lead. Bugle Girl quickly into second, third. Charlie Amy, Fascinate Mark, and Realm Chapo down the outside from Just a Joy. But all the way victory, Golden Sunset bounces back to form. Got away from them early, was too good. Defeats second. That'll go to, that's very tight indeed, actually. Fascinate Mark Rattleholme, the Northern Rivers contender, in a photo with Bugle Girl, maybe in that order.
3: Or Fascinate
2: Mark, Bugle Girl, and fourth, tight again.
1: 1-4-7, and I think it'll be 2 for 4th. It's very, very close, though. 1-4-7 and probably 2, I'd say. Race 10 out of Taree. Race 8, the penultimate on the night out of Addington. We need to regroup and find a way. We've got the bonus cash to play with, Andy, and I think BP's just cooking something up with at least half of that. But what are your thoughts here in the penultimate? Florence the Machine, the favourite. Are we with the fave?
4: Yeah, pretty keen around her. She's next best bet of the night for me. It does come with that little caveat, that little out-the-gate caveat around if she trots. But there's just no gate speed around her here, and if she does trot, I'd expect her to go to the lead. And even if she's to hand up to a Majestic Me or a Don't Look Kobe, that'd put her in a pretty potent spot. So I think she's the one to beat, but she does need to bring her manners, and that's always a pretty big if around her. But I think she's clearly the horse they all have to beat here. So I'm happy to be with her. Senior Constable Liz looks some sort of chance for the minor money. Clovelly Hills racing well this campaign, and a reason to fight wasn't actually too bad fresh up, and is one to keep an eye on. But yeah, pretty happy to be with her, the horse on screen.
3: So Andy, we've taken a $500 bonus cash multi, Florence the Machine, Auntie Deb, both to win, into Blake's Taree same race multi. In race 11 with the 1 and the 2 to run top 2, top 3. So 500 bonus cash on that produces 17,725. My question to you now, Andy, is there a same race multi through these other Addington races to also play into Black Ace, Taree same race multi?
4: Solid question. Potentially here, Florence the Machine and Senior Constable Liz, maybe Constable Liz sort of top four-ish is where I'd probably be looking there. And then in the last, I think Auntie Deb and the Better Major are sort of the two for me. And we've got our man Mitch James there, pretty keen around Ultimate Sensation as well. So whether you wanted to sort of play around those three.
3: Yeah, we could leave the

0: in top two, top three? What were you thinking there?
1: Yeah, top two maybe. Yep. Senior constable is top four.
0: Oh, yeah, so that comes out at 435. So if we took those two with Blake's bet, that comes out at 1335. So do we... is that enough, or do we want more juice?
2: Nah, I think that's all right.
1: That'll get a take there, wouldn't we?
3: Yeah, yeah, I reckon.
4: Yes, yeah, my horse is racing Sunday, so...
2: Okay. That sounds all right.
1: Do we have something on the nose of this horse as well?
3: Sounds like there was a tip in the background for Sunday as well.
0: Just trying to work out where our bonus cash has gone to, but anyway.
4: He's in race five.
0: Hang on. One moment.
4: Dave and...
1: do we have something on the nose of this horse as well, team?
0: Yeah, we can do that, mate.
3: Yeah.
0: Yep. I don't know where our bonus cash has gone for some reason. I've only spent 500 of it.
2: Yeah, that is
0: okay,
2: very
0: good. Okay, we'll reassess that. Let's come back to that. We'll make some phone calls. Let's have 500.
2: They are scoring up behind the mobile. BP is just putting some money on the nose of the machine.
0: Yep.
2: Here is race eight out of Addington with Andy McCook.
1: Well, cheers, team. Got my eyes on her, and she is scoring up at the moment. Tyre General Canterbury Plains Series, heat number three, favourite here, Florence the Machine. It's a pretty straggly line, Aspirational Dream, Majestic Me, Trans-Tasman Bubble. I'm going to miss away by a length and a half or two, and we have a red light. We have a red light. Night Life went off stride as well, potentially into the face of Brian Beat. So we do have a red light here and a false start, so we'll be back shortly with the call, team. That was probably a bit unfortunate for us. She scored up really well there, Florence the Machine, and everything was looking pretty good for her there with a couple of the favourites missing it by two or three lengths, but hopefully she scores up that well next time.
0: Yeah, I was thinking exactly the same thing. I was like, no. Because when you want everything to go right, and it was, last thing you want is then a red light to come on. But hey, look, if you're on the ones that have galloped and been inconvenienced, of course, it's great option for you because you get another crack at it, and we'll be over start time now. So we might have the opportunity to actually try and get that multi on now.
3: There you go, the bonus cash is back. Oh,
0: it's reappeared. Oh, hang on, we just need the team to open that race up. It hasn't started yet.
3: There we go. Oh, no, it's closed again.
0: It's saying it's closed, yeah.
2: Bit going on here.
0: There is a bit going on, yeah.
3: Oh, it's bloody.
2: We are just trying to get a little play around Florence and the Machine and Senior Constable Liz in a same race multi that will then be part of the bonus cash multi. This BP just goes back in there.
1: So I reckon we're just about going to keep rolling here.
2: Q1 Lakeside race 12 out of there is off to trackside two if you want to catch that. Because Addington is not too far away. Hopefully, quick fingers BP can get there, but he can't, so we'll regroup, figure that out. Here is race eight, second chance out of Addington.
1: The mobile is continuing on. Favourite Florence the Machine. Hopefully she can keep trailing him behind the arm. The favourite bag is Majestic Me is now hard on her back. As we're about to get to dispatch point, 1980 metres, the journey shoemaker off the arm, we race. She's away okay, Florence the Machine, Night Life showing speed, out wide Oaklow Valley Hill showing speed, and in between horses, Don't Look Kobe is now off stride as Night Life out in front. Majestic Me got a nice run through from the second line, albeit just a small check from Night Life, improving around that Senior Constable Liz. Then Brian Beat, Shoemaker, and behind those, Corelli, Trans-Tasman, Bubble, Go Home Denise, and Aspirational Dream, both very wide on the track, and back to last of all is A Reason to Fight. So after all of that, it's Don't Look Kobe, who's come out in front, harness link lead time 27G, Aspirational Dream. Can overdo it a touch and is improving very quickly. Three wide around Clow Valley Hill at the stage. Florence the Machine trails. Majestic Me is three back the inside, and riding the three back the outside line is Brian Beat. Four back the inside is Shoemaker. Next along the outside is Senior Constable Liz, around Corrali, then Trans-Tasman Bubble, who's covered up by Go Home Denise. A Reason to Fight and Nightlife has settled, but is now last of all. Opening quarter in 30.8 is Don't Look Kobe. Takes them out of the home straight and nears the 1,100 metres.

0: aspirational dream now facing the breeze in Florence the Machine. She'll await you to the Pebble Beach Lane. 1-1 Clove Valley Hill around the outside of Majestic Me. Next along the inside is Shoemaker, covered up by Brian Beat. Next pair is Senior Constable Liz around Corelli. Then Go Home Denise around Trans-Tasman. Bubble, A Reason to Fight. And with 800 metres left to go, Nightlife is last of all. As Don't Look Kobe brings him inside the 700 metres. Second quarter, 32-1 the half and 62-9. Being put to pressure badly as Aspirational Dream. So getting away from the inside now is Majestic Me. Florence the Machine still trails. 1-1 Clove Valley Hill. Next along the inside, Shoemaker. Senior Constable is trying to improve three wide, but not really going anywhere. Brian Beat, Trans-Tasman Bubble, Clove Valley Hill next towards the turn. Don't Look Kobe. Three wide on those is Majestic Me. Florence the Machine. She's trying to punch away from the inside, and she might have done so. Third quarter in 31-6. Shoemaker saving runs in behind them, and then Clove Valley Hill. Three across the track. Majestic Me. Florence the Machine all over the place like a drunken sailor. Clove Valley Hill starting to let down. And Shoemaker deep the inside. Majestic Me in front of Clove Valley Hill. Then Shoemaker, Majestic Me. Going to roll over top of them and win. Majestic Me scores second. Clove Valley Hill, then Shoemaker. Ooh, next a photo. Either Florence the Machine is in a photo with the late finishing. A Reason to Fight was good through the line. Then Trans-Tasman Bubble, Don't Look Kobe, Nightlife, Go Home Denise, Senior Constable Liz, Brian Beat, Aspirational Dream, and Corelli. I was able to get away from the inside, Majestic Me, when Aspirational Dreams was put to pressure a long way from home. And in the end, has been too good for them. Arriving late, Clove Valley Hill's been good, Shoemaker's been good, and a run of the race may be A Reason to Fight. Florence the Machine, she was able to get out and into the clear. Couldn't lift late. Fourth quarter, 30.1. Last mile, 30 flat, sorry. Last mile in 204.6. 11-7-1 and a photo. 11-7-1 and a photo. Well, the race sort of panned out okay for her, but she just never really let down in the straight there when she was into the clear. Did the favourite Florence the Machine, but in the end, Majestic Me rolls over top of them and gets away to score.
1: Yeah, perhaps got a little bit locked, or looked like it was about to get into a bit of trouble. And
2: yeah.
1: From there, never really got a kick.
2: The first part of the race all worked out well. She got away, trailed the leader.
1: Yep.
2: Leader didn't find, and that's when things got a little bit murky. Got out outside leader, and then it was a bit wayward. So.
3: Yeah, I think Andy put it best on that straight, just a little bit of a drunken sailor and couldn't keep it straight. So we have had a play, though, on Blakey's one to potentially get us back to similar grounds to where we started as well. And then we've got the place game going into that last one at Addington too. So it's not all lost.
1: So what is Blakey's?
2: Race 11,
3: Taree.
2: Top two, the one, which is a $1.45 favourite. Hot suspect. Nambiac Jack, top three, drawn right next door. So we've put 3,500 on to return 11,025. With 9,500 in the kitty and still $500 bonus cash.
1: All right, that will be our next live race here on Out the Gate, powered by Betcha. We'll take a quick break. Taree, race 11, big race. That'll be next.
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0: nervous.
1: Welcome back in. We are counting down until race 11 out of Taree, which is our next live bet and the next live race here on Out the Gates. But before then, we'll chat through a little bit of a sports multi for the weekend. And BP, I believe you're up first.
2: Yeah, I'm going to go to the Rugby League World Cup. I do like the Hammer to score two tries.
0: Great value.
2: Tabuai Fido, two tries for Samoa, who have got a hot team. And they're playing against France. Look, the line's 48.5. You sort of struggled to sort of find some players in the French team. Segwald, I think, from the Bunnies is one of the centres. Yeah, and one of the Hell KR players is playing fullback. But, boy, Samoa really do have a strong team. Hammer at fullback, 205 to score two or more tries. We'll run with that. And a great game for the same game multis, I think, too.
0: Yeah, I think they're going to pants them, BP. And I think there's going to be points galore in the England-Tonga game as well. I've gone the over 37.5 points line as well. Two great teams. I think Tonga are going to get the job done, but I think there's going to be lots of points.
1: OK, and I've gone to the NPC, which was good to me last week with Otago putting away Hawke's Bay. I think it could be quite close up north in Whangarei. I think Northland will be full of passion, as they've shown all season. Otago are a very good side, so I've gone to my favourite bet, which is the try bet.
2: Yeah.
1: Either team inside 7.5 points, so either Northland or Otago to win by 7 or less points.
2: It'll be a classic game. Yeah. I really think it will be a classic game. Yeah. I think with what Northland's done this season, it's great for the NPC, it's great for the region. I know, speaking to some of the people in the community, it's really lifted the whole region of Northland with what they've done, having the Ranfurly Shield, having a home quarterfinal, winning it, now a home semi-final. This is almost taking it back to the days when they were dominating second division rugby, you know, when Northland were, you know, Hawke's Bay were constantly playing Northland in Div 2 finals. We never beat them. Or maybe they were at the promotion relegation games, those games where Hawke's Bay would play Northland, couldn't beat them. So it's those sort of halcyon days of Northland rugby that we're seeing this year, and it's so good to see them up there. So, yeah, let's hope they can produce something.
1: I think they'll get a big crowd as well. I think it'll be just an awesome occasion. And Nige kind of alluded to it. The NPC season has just been fantastic. Such a good season. And that second semi-final, as you briefly brought up with them there, Mitch, Canterbury, Taranaki, and I completely agree with
0: you. Game.
1: Both teams are peaking at the perfect time. Canterbury, I see, have trimmed in to $1.37 now. Taranaki, $3. It's just a great weekend of NPC footy, semi-final NPC footy.
2: Yeah,
0: agree.
1: Don't forget the Heartland Championship finals either. Mid-Canterbury against King Country in the Meads Cup final. Cool. That's on Saturday.
0: Big season from the King Country.
1: Yep.
0: They couldn't get past Thames Valley the past few years, and they've had a huge season, despite losing in the last round as well. Good on them.
1: And South Canterbury against Whanganui. That's the Sunday final of the Lahore Cup. Both games start at 1:05 on the respective days. So, big weekend of rugby, big weekend of basketball tonight. The Breakers taking on the Sydney Kings a little bit later on this evening. Sydney near unbackable favourites, $1.10. The Breakers, $7. Wouldn't mind getting a win there either, to be honest, after a bit of a disappointing last game for them against Perth. And then, of course, tomorrow night, the start of the Rugby League World Cup. So there's plenty happening in sport. The A-League kicking off this weekend as well. Get around it. Check out your Betcha app to have a little play around all the sport on for the weekend.
0: Big race for us, team.
1: Taree, race 11, a massive race. Hot Suspect, the one to run top two. And Nabiak Jack, the two, to run top three.
0: Shout out, Blakey boy. Come on now.
1: Race 11.
3: Drawn on the rails here, box number one. If it pings and leads, you would expect it to be the one to run down. Lumiere, the Northern Rivers candidate. Good each way player here, would suspect as they go forward. Exonerate, a couple of them here looking for improvement. Kid Oaks, there's the green light, and thank you, Nick. Racing service on board. McGrath meets Epanova off and racing. Now, Hot Suspect is starting to muster up on the inside, looking for the lead out wide, Split Minds. Through to third, Angelic Baroque with a break behind him. Then came Alex, keeping well back to Phil Nabiak, Jack Lumiere. It's not in it with Exonerate, but look at the Suspect go. Marilyn Turner, come on down, run them ragged. Big win. Time on the clock will be interesting around the 17:20 mark. Hot Suspect, two good defeats. Alex keeping second, tied third, Angelic Baroque, Split Minds, we'll leave that to the judge, well back to field.

0: Nabiak Jack with Lumiere, Exonerate, never really in the call.
1: Hot Suspect, the hot favourite. Too good for them.
2: Out.
1: One beat seven. Tough go.
2: Yeah, one of the tougher nights so far, this one.
1: $500 bonus cash, come on down.
2: Yes, we've still got $500 bonus cash. We have. Gee, that's frustrating. Boy, it's been one of those nights, isn't it? It's just constantly...
3: hasn't happened.
2: Yeah. We've got, we'll have to come up with a plan with the bonus cash. We've got Auntie Deb in the last. Obviously, we've still got the all over
1: place
2: the place game.
1: Yep.
2: For around
1: six and a half.
3: So that'd get us back to 15.
2: Yep.
3: So we probably need to try a play for something that can get us at 11 plus for that 500.
2: Yep. So

0: Artie Storm is your $2.80 favourite here. Open at sevens. Now into $2.80. Sean and Jake Casey, Nikita Reardon rides. Has one win to her name, the daughter of Flying Artie, in seven starts. Might just get you on track and get a build up to this as we figure out how to get us back to parity.
1: Opening leg of the quaddy, narrow or wide?
2: No, simple. Take all of them, lock. I didn't like this race whatsoever.
1: Okay. Well, that's nice and simple. How do you order the four?
2: 6, 11, 4 and 9. No, I just didn't want to get knocked out of this first leg. I thought it was really, really tricky. Artie Storm is now prohibitively short in my eyes, and the other horse that they're backing is coming out of a Kalgoorlie maiden, and it took him 14 starts to break through in Call Me Invincible, so not a race that I was at all keen to play into, to the point that I was actually tipping into Empire of Rome, who was about $15 until he was scratched to save for tomorrow at Northam. So now I've been left with my second selection in Run Paddy Run. We'll get off the speed, which is a concern with the rail out 10 and Easterly Breeze, but she was luckless last start and she was eye-catching the start before. From 11 in Perfume Princess, who opened up ridiculously short, but now at the same time has ballooned out past a price point that I didn't think we'd see, out to $8 here. Number 4 in Call Me Invincible was impressive last start at Kalgoorlie, but it was a country maiden and it took him 14 starts to break through. And then number 9 in for 4th in Artie Storm, who's been truckloaded in betting the whole way through. 6, 11, 4 and 9. I thought it was a pretty tricky and pretty messy race, this.
1: 6, Run Paddy Run on top for Scott in the opening leg of the quaddie. Darren Taylor and Holly Watson combined. So we're going nice and wide here in the first leg, Scott. At what stage do we begin to narrow things up? Is it in race number 5, where your best bet of the day comes up in Mr. Melon? Jump straight to the front from barrier number 1.
2: Yeah, exactly right. I like Mr. Melon. I'm keen on his chances today. And I would also include the second favourite there, Swift Talker, who I thought had excuses last start. So wide in the first leg, narrow in the second, wide in the third. The special conditions handicap over a mile, I think, will definitely divide opinions. It's a 60-plus sort of graduation type handicap, but the two favourites, lock, are both Class 1 gallopers, Admire Astra and Playing Solo. So I'd be going wide in that event as well. So it's almost like a wide, narrow type scenario here today.
1: Looks like an open way to start the quaddy here at Ascot, but the market completely disagrees. Artie Storm, one of the best back runners all day here at Ascot. $7 into 5, now into $2.70. She'll run your favourite here in race number 4. They're about to begin the loading process. Here's Darren for the call.
3: So there, making an adjustment or resaddling Just Gifted down there at the 1200. Algodon Storm, first run here. It's the one at longer odds, but they certainly have climbed aboard Artie Storm. And there is a storm brewing, it would seem. So it might be more than just an omen. 320 into 270 for Algodon Storm. As Rapid Rock comes forward now, about to join the line. And this has been backed at the exclusion of all other runners, Artie Storm. Some minor backing, Call Me Invincible, who got the job done. Got through its last win at Kalgoorlie in the maiden very effectively. Now there's Snippy Sean coming along. They've got the saddle all sorted out on Just Gifted. Artie Storm, Run Paddy Run to join the line. Galloping action tomorrow, coming your way from the Avon Valley, Northam. Back here with the Eurythmic and Crawford Stakes on Saturday. Terrific lineup. Hot and High back in action. She resumes. Western Empire, Watch Me Rock going around in the Eurythmic. Plenty of others as well. Planted Sweets back. And the top liners all returning. As Artie Storm, who they're back with a huge level of confidence. 320 into 260. Goes on in. Away and they're racing. Reardon gave it a kick coming out of the gates as well, Artie Storm. Jem Coney jumped well wide out. Pushing up from the inside, Algodon Storm, and also driving through Just Gifted as they play a little bit of cat and mouse in the early part. Just Gifted goes to a slender lead from Artie Storm. So Jem Coney sits three deep for the moment. Call Me Invincible.

booting up in the middle. Over on the inside, Algodon Storm, a length and a half, Perfume Princess, then Run Patty Run, followed further back in the field by Centre Bond, and the last couple, Snippy Shawn, the tail end of Rapid Rock, leaving the 600-metre mark behind them, and down on the inside, Just Gifted shows the way. The Southwest Galloper in control about a half to three quarters on the very, very well-tried commodity, Artie Storm, who's cruised up there, almost on equal terms at the top of the straight, and about to be given its cue. Over on the inside, Algodon Storm presented with Rumour, followed then by Colby Invincible. Here's Perfume Princess starting to really unleash a big run, and back on the inside, Snippy Shawn's found a bit of space as well. Perfume Princess hits the lead from Snippy Shawn and Algodon Storm, but Perfume Princess gets the money. Perfume

0: He stormed together, who came again. In behind them, Centibon Run, Paddy Run, Rapid Rock further back. Call Me Invincible didn't come on after being there. Jem Coney sat wide most of the way and knocked up, and so did the pacemaker, Just Gifted.
1: Perfume Princess goes back-to-back for Simon Miller. Chris Parnham rides. Well, even beating the two, and then it's close for third and fourth. 10 will beat the 9 by the looks of things. 11, 2, 10 and 9, your numbers there out of Ascot. Bathurst, the Swift One, $2.45 favourite, opened at $3.70. Daryl Dwyer trains, Vaughan Duncan drives, comes here off a last start. Third placing, that was at Bathurst as well, over this exact distance on the 9th of October, so only 5 days ago. The Swift One, your $2.50 now favourite. We'll get on track.
2: The slowest of mares out. It's not as though it's going to just be crossed for fun, but it's been an awful long time since we've seen the Swift One emptied right out over the early part of the race, so this will be very instructive, the first 50 metres, as to how well the stable think the Swift One is going. Of course, this mare will go around in a Breeders' Challenge semi-final at Menangle on Saturday night as well, so there's plenty to play for with a couple of runs in short succession. The Soho Lanarkshire at Madawi pace, we're ready to go. Signal, racing. All eyes on the Swift One. It begins better than anything else in the field. Flip Top Bottle Shop wasn't going to get involved and try and match it early. Shazadel out wide is working forward. And between runners, Divine Girl is going to race in the breeze in the early part. Better Keppel from the second row follows through safely. Then comes Par de Cheval, which goes back to the marker line. The outside Hopalong Pong, Pog, She the Devil. And the last couple are Sean Shannon and Shell Shock. So as they run training centre turn, the lead time was 8.5 and the Swift One led. By about 5 metres, working forward still is Shazadel, and behind the leader is Better Keppel as they run to the 1200. First section was 28 and 6, one out and one back, Divine Girl with cover now. Then on the inside, Par de Cheval, Flip Top Bottle Shop, She the Devil to the Judge with one to go, Hopalong Pog, and the last pair as they really slow up a Sean Shannon and Shell Shock the inside. 20 over them, and the Swift One was able to repel all challenges and lead the way by a metre and a half. Shazadel, the outside in its customary position outside the speed. Third, the inner is Better Keppel, and then 1-1 is Divine Girl as they run to the 800. Next, Par de Cheval, second section, 30 and 9. 59.5, the half Flip Top Bottle Shop. On the outside of She the Devil, and the last three, a Hopalong Pog, Sean Shannon, Shell Shock, last down the Cattle Wash back straight. 600 to go. Leader is the Swift One trying to make all. The outside, Shazadel, the last start winners keeping tabs so far. Better Keppel in a stalking role. Then comes Divine Girl, the inside is Par de Cheval, Flip Top Bottle Shop. Nothing making a move from the back so far. She the Devil, Hopalong Pog, Sean Shannon. Last is Shell Shock. Third section was 27 and 7. They amp it right up. The Swift One leads. Not by far. Shazadel, the outside's got it at its gun sights. Hopalong Pog comes four wide to get into the fight with Divine Girl. And up on the inside, getting the run early was Better Keppel. The Swift One rolled off the inside and tries to fend off Shazadel. Down the outside, Hopalong Pog. The inner is Better Keppel. Four way go. The Swift One still holding on from Better Keppel. They swap it now, and Shazadel will be the one to claim the lot of them. Shazadel, last 50 was the best, but in second spot up on the inside, Better Keppel, the Swift One, and Hopalong Pog was making ground, just peaked on the run with 50 to go. Then comes Par de Cheval from She the Devil. Well back was Flip Top Bottle Shop, and Divine Girl towards the end with Sean Shannon and Shell Shock.
1: The five will get it. Shazadel, back-to-back wins for Steve Turnbull. Will Rickson drive, 6 wins now from 63 starts with 26 other minor placings there out of Bathurst. Right, the last race for us of the night is Addington Race 9. Andy, come on down, my friend.
3: Save
1: what do
3: us.
1: We do? Help us.
4: This is where we do our best work, lads. I don't know why you got the long faces. This is where we do our best work. This is where we start to just do a little bit of cooking. I'm really keen, Auntie Deb, and you're going to look at me and you're going to say, Andy McCook, 77090. What are you talking about? This is a massive downgrade for this horse. Last start was beaten by Quinn. You have a look through who was in that race. Eastern Dole Chair, the captain,

0: Ashley Frank, T-ball captain Tyron, was still able to get home in 28-3, even though she was beaten 9 lengths. That was just the calibre of the field. Auntie Deb, and it's a he. Oh, gee whiz, you'd let me away with that one. Comes back to the 1,980 metres. 5 of his 6 wins have been over the 1,980 metres. And if that's not enough to tempt you, team, if that's not enough to tempt you, the last 3 times he's been over the 1980, he's run 7th in behind Franco Lomu. He was 4 lengths away. Franco Lomu then went and ran 2nd to Franco Ankara and 2 seconds to Jamal. You go back to the last start over 1980, won it, beat home some of the race day rivals here. And the last start before that over the 1980, had absolutely no luck at all, went only 2 lengths behind Lonikers. If that's not enough ticks in the right boxes to have a stab here, then I just don't know what is.
1: All right, well, we've got 1,500 on Andy. Are you suggesting we have a bit more that'll leave us? We've got 8 grand left in there. Should we put another 2,000 on?
0: No one wants $2 back. No one wants $2 back, boys.
1: What are you suggesting then? Yeah, Andy, come on, talk to me.
0: Well, I mean, you know, I'm suggesting that we just have a bit of a lick here, do we?
1: Another 2 grand?
0: Yeah, why not? What will that return if it wins?
1: 8,400.
2: Also, if Ultimate Cessation gets in top 3, that's another 6.5 too.
1: Yeah.
2: It would be one of the great, great escapes.
1: All right, let's put another 2 on.
0: The comeback of the century.
1: So that one's worth 8,400. And what was the other one worth? 6,300.
2: Plus the 6,500.
1: Plus the 6,500 with Ultimate Cessation.
2: That would get us
3: pretty much back to where we started.
1: Yeah, 21, yeah, and we've got 6 left. All right, let's do it. We're on.
0: Let's go.
1: Go, Deb.
0: Let's go. Last race. Amateur drivers. How good.
3: It's been a wild all night, hasn't it?
2: It would get us into profit. Yeah. That would be unbelievable stuff.
3: One of the more wild nights.
2: Yeah, it's been frustrating, but this is the great thing about the way

0: haven't we? And just haven't been able to capitalise, you know.
1: Haven't been able to kick on. Yeah, exactly.
2: Well,
1: right.
2: Let's try and get this one home, because this would be one of the great stories.
0: This is one you tell the grandkids, isn't it?
1: It certainly is. It certainly is. Probably every Christmas, I'd say.
3: One more question, Andy. Have we got enough on?
0: Oh, never, mate. Never is the answer to that. Are you going to go again?
2: One?
0: Yeah. Six is a silly number, isn't it?
3: I'll put another grand on.
0: Here we go.
2: Or do you SRM it with...
3: Nah, let's not get too complicated. Yeah.
1: All right, Andy.
2: Take us home, great man.
0: Quiz night, 30th of October. Sport a great cause. The man they call Goose and Brook Close. 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IRT Mobile to the back. Amateur drivers, green for go. IRT Mobile pulls away. Off the edge, showing speed. The inside being driven hard early. Fovo Gambler and Fox Terra early speed good. Dawn to Dark Ultimate Sensation next. Settling down second to last is Auntie Deb, and being taken all the way back to last from the wide draw is the Better Major. As off the edge was able to do enough to speed forward and keep the lead, and the speed is pretty hot in the early stages. Leads the way two lengths over Fovo Gambler, and then Fox Terra third, a length and a half to Dawn to Dark. Ultimate Sensation third last, then Auntie Deb and the Better Major last of all. Harness Link lead time in 26.3. As off the edge brings them down towards the 1500 metres and leads the way over the trailing Fovo Gambler. Fox Terra now away from the inside to face the breeze. That'll give Dawn to Dark 1-1 cover in front of Ultimate Sensation. Auntie Deb's ducked back to the inside here, and the Better Major is last of all, is off the edge. One of the roughies in the field. He's going to bring them inside the homeward lap on the last occasion and leads the way by a length and a half on the parked up Fox Terra. First quarter in 32.6. Fovo Gambler trails and will await use of the Pebble Beach passing lane. 1-1 Dawn to Dark around the outside of Auntie Deb, who now finds himself three back the inside, then Ultimate Sensation, and the Better Major is last of all. Towards the back, 900 metres left to run. Off the edge leading the way, trailing is Fovo Gambler. Fox Terra away from the inside, but is forced to face the breeze, and the stick is out. Auntie Deb travels okay, three back the inside, but desperate for an out. Then Dawn to Dark, Ultimate Sensation, the Better Major. 31-2, 63-8, the middle half. As Off the Edge is about to bring them off the back, here's Dawn to Dark springing out of the 1-1 to apply a bit of heat into the race. Ultimate Sensation follows him. Sweating the passing lane is Fovo Gambler. Auntie Deb into a pocket, and the Better Major's last of all is Dawn to Dark, goes for home, leaves them standing away by two or three on Fox Terra off the edge. Auntie Deb, straight into a pocket and nowhere to go. Ultimate Sensation and the Better Major, 29.5 as Dawn to Dark goes for home, leads the way by four, Fox Terra. Auntie Deb trying to get going the inside, then the Better Major and Ultimate Sensation, but it's Dawn to Dark. He's got away by three. He won it at the 600 and he steps away to score. The Better Major second, third is Fox Terra, then Auntie Deb. Oh, might have been a bit stiff. Ultimate Sensation was next. Fovo Gambler and off the edge. Dawn to Dark. You can put that down to Adam White. He sprung out of the 1-1 at the 600 and he whipped away when the other favourites were in a bit of bother. And he's been able to get away and get the job.

0: Era was still there, sorry, and Auntie Deb into a pocket on the home turn. Just a bit of trouble getting the hood off late as well. Fourth quarter, 28-6, last mile, 201.9. We do thank Al for all of our sectionals here tonight. Out of Addington Raceway as Dawn to Dark gets away to score. Oh, team, that was an ugly watch. That was an ugly, ugly watch. Was about to get a pretty good trip in transit until going three back the inside, then straight into a pocket all the way while Dawn to Dark was getting away. Bit of an issue getting the hood off as well. Oh, dear, it's just been one of those days. It's one of those days. We'll turn the page. We'll do it all again next week. But you've got $5,000 to spend at Kilmore, team, and try and get us out.
1: Good on you, Andy. Thanks for all your hard work and to the team down there as well. Greatly appreciate it. It was tough to watch.
2: Oh, hey, like it's punting. It's the game. It's luck's a fortune, and we definitely ran out of it after the first bet, I think. It's just been a tough gig tonight. Really has been, and it sucks.
1: It certainly does suck. That's exactly the right word for it. If you are willing to stick with us, there is another pot for Saturday's Racing Everest Day, the Caulfield Cup racing out of Ellerslie as well. That is on your Betcha app. Hopefully you'll get involved. It went well last week. We apologise for tonight. We'll be back same time.

that was a reverse of the other one. I'm sorry, Mike.

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1: 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Great weekend to do it, to get up to speed with Betcha, Daniel. And about the time when the studs really do start to go up a bit more on the show, the beginning of the A-League. How are you, mate?
2: I'm great, mate. Hello to you, to Braden, to everybody. What a week it's been, team. Some cracking Champions League action this morning, and I'm sure that will follow tomorrow, and that will cap up a crazy week. Here are my notes from the week, Rick. I saw a 70-yard goal, which might have actually been longer. A player serves a suspension for a team he's never actually likely to play for. A goal after 8.3 seconds in the Bundesliga. VAR overturning a goal in Spain and then sending the goal scorer off for a hair pull. And then people on social media question if that person is actually that person. That Vinny story is particularly odd. I saw a game called off because of paper planes on a pitch. Cheats very much prospering in the EPL. Your team looking very average. And that sort of scratches the surface. Yeah. And, of course, as you mentioned, the A-League does kick off this weekend, mate. How bloody good!
1: Mate, how good to have the A-League back. Yeah, absolutely stoked that the A-League's back. I'm going to be at Go Media Stadium, Mount Smart, on Saturday afternoon for the opening game for Auckland FC up against Melbourne City, which I know it's early doors. Well, it's before early doors. It's before doors have opened is how early it is. But it feels like that's a possible grand final.
2: Well, if we look at our mates at Betcha and what they are predicting, I'm not sure they're convinced, Rick. They really know. I think the top four teams, as far as the futures markets, are separated by 50 cents.
1: Top five?
2: Yeah. Is it top five?
1: Yeah. Auckland at 5.50, same with Newcastle and Sydney, and then the two Melbourne teams at sixes.
2: Yeah, the two Melbourne teams, I wonder if it's actually, you have to legally put them in as options. You look at Newcastle, last season's regular season leaders, and they won so many hearts with the type of football they played. They've lost a lot of important contributors, right? Mm. But they've picked up a Joe Lolly. You know, how sweet that is. Gee, that's a bad pun.
1: Oh, that was a good pun. I like
2: but,
1: that.
2: Yeah, there's a bit of uncertainty around them. But there's so many teams, Rick, harder to pick than a broken nose. Like MacArthur FC, and I know in part two our job is to make some predictions, but how on earth can I have any surety over MacArthur, who, for example, have had 13 players leave by my count and brought in 18?
1: Yeah.

0: Yeah, mate, there's been some massive turnover from some of those Aussie clubs, it's fair to say. Mind you, there's been a bit of turnover at Auckland, a bit of turnover at Wellington Phoenix as well. How confident are you feeling as a Phoenix fan with Greeny at the helm?
1: Yeah, confident enough based on how they played at the back end of the season. He seemed to sort of stem the flow of goals that they were conceding. They looked a little bit more robust, a little bit better organised. So those sort of things implemented by a coach, question mark is around the recruitment, because they were down on talent. They've gone out and bought smartly, as far as filling gaps that they didn't have players for certain positions. You may have heard last season Rickai banged on a bit about left fullback. They've gone and brought in a couple there, for example. But they need bigger production from their overseas players than they got last season from some quarters, particularly at the back. Mandraker James is probably not going to go down and too many best of 11s, probably. Ooh. The opposite.
0: Although best name, maybe? Had,
1: great name, million-dollar name, absolutely loved it. And a guy turned up with a lot of pedigree, but I'm not sure sort of fit the type of character they wanted, Rick. And Greeny, we had him on the show, a couple times over the last couple of months, has made it very clear it's not just about attributes on the field, but what type of bloke you are, what type of teammate you are, and really look to build back some sort of culture.
0: So no dickhead policy.
1: Maybe if you're going to borrow that from another sport, another team. So I think they'll be better. I think they'll be harder to beat. But whether or not they've got the personnel to finish in the top four, I'm very sceptical of. But yeah. I think generally every team starts an A-League season with a chance of making the playoffs.
0: Yeah, well, I mean,
1: and if you don't, that's a failure, right? When you know, half the teams make it.
0: Well, based on what I've seen so far pre-season and looking at, you know, you've got to judge the teams on what you know that they're capable of, or the players they're capable of. Just feel a bit short on goals is probably the thing I would say at the moment. But, you know, they could prove us wrong on that front. And Walter Scott is an interesting one. It sounds like, I wonder how he'll go with getting up and down the left, because he sounds like a bloke who was on Ernest Shackleton's Antarctic voyage. I mean, Walter Scott, how old school is that name?
1: He might, with Captain Oates.
0: And yeah.
1: I may be some time, because I'm going forward and then back. But you've got McGarry who comes back in that position too. So you've got legitimate A-League caliber players actually competing for spots, and that's really important. I'll just flip the script and ask you, Rick, how are you feeling about your side going back to back? Yeah, I do remember it. I have tried to expunge it from the memory, but it is still there.
0: I think it's going to be a slow start to the season, because I think under Pedro Moreira, they're going to play quite differently. I know the shape is going to be slightly different. And I had a catch up with him and Terry McFlynn and a few of the others last week. And, you know, he talked about resting in possession. So he's very much from that sort of Iberian school of you keep the ball, you keep the ball, you keep the ball, you make the other team chase. And he talked about Dan Hall. You know, he said, for example, Dan Hall is a great one-on-one defender, a great physical defender. But if you lose Dan Hall, then how do you defend as a team? So taking the physicality out of it to an extent and making it more of a team game and more of a, if the opposition don't have the ball, they can't score. So that is quite a transition from, you know, the very, a little more direct and more physical attributes that Steve Corica's Auckland FC had.
1: It's music to my ears. So you're going to go away from what has worked really well the last couple of years?
0: I don't think you'll go away from it completely.
1: You didn't really dominate possession, and physically you used to beat up teams, and that's a compliment, right?
0: Yeah, well, I mean, I think you make the most of the ball players that you have as well. So, you know, I think this is where you can see a Gallegos, a Bayliss, and a Brimmer, or a Howson when he's back from injury, playing together and just keeping the ball quite well, because I think those are guys that do that job very, very well.
1: Yeah, I know what you're saying. I think that type of tactic at times in other clubs, not saying it will here, has run afoul, because this is the A-League. These are A-League players. You're asking a lot of technical proficiency. But on paper, it looks like a decent squad, right? I don't think, Rick, you'd admit, the depth is not there, though, that you had in previous season, right? I think you've lost an important attacking quality in midfield. Hall, mate, we were massive fans, weren't we, on Studs Up? Huge fans of what he's done in his time. So others need to step up, right, if they're trying to stay at the top of the mountain, which I would assume is exactly what the new coach has been told is his objective.
0: Yeah, yeah, and that's really got to be something as a coach coming in to somewhere, because often when you're a coach coming into a club to take over, it's because somebody's failed. But now you're coming in to replace somebody who's been very successful. They've won the minor premiership, if you like, or they won the league in the first season, and then they've won the grand final in the second season. I mean, where do you go from that? How do you take the club further from there?
1: So down.
0: He's wanting to mould the club in a different way and playing a different style of football.
1: Yeah, Guillermo Mai on his day was brilliant. Last season he wasn't as good as season number one. Randall was a great success story for Strata, another excellent player. All of those are out. Lachlan Bayliss, really interested to see how he fits in. He's such a progressive player. He's a fun player, part of that really, really fun Newcastle side last year. So I think it's completely understandable why our friends at Betcha have them so high up. And they'll have Sam Cosgrove from week number one, Rick, which is within the laws, but the law's a bit of an ass, wouldn't you agree? It's a little bit odd.
0: It's a loophole, isn't it?
1: Yeah, where he gets a red card. And correct me if I'm wrong here, mate. You'll probably know the path better than I. So red card picked up playing for Auckland's Oceania Pro League team in that world event filled with players from the A-League squad who, of course, play in Asia. Gee, football in this part of the world is fun. Then serving a suspension with the reserve team back in the New Zealand League, a team he was never really going to play for.
0: Yeah, I mean, it's an interesting one. You say that about the Auckland FC playing in Saudi Arabia for the OFC Pro League team. And technically, that's how Auckland FC qualified for that tournament. So I'm not saying you're wrong, but what it was Auckland FC have qualified for that, and they have three teams. You know, so if Auckland FC via Pro League wins gets in 3 years' time, gets sent to the Club World Cup or qualifies for the Club World Cup, they can send whatever team they like as long as it's players that are contracted to Auckland FC. It doesn't have to be the Pro League guys. And I think that's what we're seeing a bit here. And that is, you're right, it's because part of the world we're in where it's muddy, right? Because the New Zealand National League is the top league in New Zealand. But then the club has a team in that, but also plays in the A-League and also plays in OFC. So it's got three fingers in the pie, effectively, and that is why this has been able to happen. And they've looked at it and gone, well, let's do this because we can, and then our top scorer, the golden boot from last year, is available all season.
1: Yeah, I still think the fact that, like, he was never going to play for that team, let's be honest.
0: Oh, no, I don't disagree with you.
1: And these loopholes are exploited by lawyers, so a good one. Lawyers in football, we haven't seen many of them in recent times, have we?
0: Lawyers in football, indeed, Daniel. Geez, lawyers must love football because so many of them have made so much money out of that in the last, what, 4 or 5 years?
1: Yeah, and in the months to come, mate, because, hey, from a neutral's perspective, although I'm not sure any football fan outside of Man City, although who am I to say that? Everton fans probably wanted Liverpool to lose to Man City, right, this past weekend. What was it like watching? Because I was in the heat of the battle. I got up, I watched it, I was really excited for an hour or so. I was quite impressed with how my side fought against clearly a better side on paper due to injuries more than anything. And then some refereeing decisions go away and then we folded and, that you know, they knocked us out like a quality opponent. Should 11v10, it was kind of a clinic there. I just don't know what to make of it, mate. I saw the celebrations after it, like from the City players and fans, as if all 114 charges had been expunged. It was an odd experience, Rick, so I don't know what it was like for the neutral.
0: Yeah, I got up, I set my alarm for 4:10 so I could see the teams coming in and see what the the banners were and what the crowd response was. I wanted to soak all of that in. If I could have done a pay-per-view to watch the City players get off the bus and watch that, I might have done that just to see what that was going to be like. But to be honest, it wasn't as bad as I thought it was going to be, for want of a better term. And I mean, I looked at this from a pure footballing point of view and I looked at who Liverpool didn't have. I think Szoboszlai was a massive miss, and as good a job as Gravenberch did when he went, that was all she wrote. Didn't really have a focal point of a attack. Kumas and Munoz tried really hard.
1: Yeah, they did, didn't they?
0: But they faded in the second half, and I think it was just predictable. I'd predicted a 3-1 win for Manchester City.
1: And I
0: wasn't far off, and the quality in the second half just shone through. And you take the 114 charges out of it, some of those goals and the football they played, particularly in that last half hour, was superb. But

0: I did also enjoy, it's come out since, the absolute shithousery from the Liverpool players, who apparently, with Virgil van Dijk, put together the playlist that was going to be played out during the team warm-ups, which included a Calvin Harris song, I think, called Blame, a Whitney Houston song, something about lying. So there was they had actually curated a playlist for Manchester City to warm up to.
1: Yeah. Yeah, it's hard to separate the football from all of the other things, and good on you for trying to do that. Bringing Doku off the bench, man, he was a menace.
0: Mm.
1: I actually don't have a big issue with the second yellow card. I think that's given more often than not, and that we're on the field and the space that he's likely to operate into. But the first yellow card to Gravenberch is Elliot Anderson acting at its very best. It is very soft, especially when Mark Gahey was allowed to swap shirts on numerous occasions. So I was a little bit peeved with that, but yeah, no complaints after the rear card. It was David v Goliath. But I can't separate the charges from the performance, Rick, because of, let's take Jeremy Doku as an example. Brilliant as he was, this is a player who was brought to the football club for 60 million euros, and Rick, that is their 16th most expensive player in the last decade.
0: Financial doping, Daniel, right?
1: Well, yeah, and this is the thing, I'm really struggling with City fans who, good on them for getting out and supporting and making noise on the day. But you need to recognise what you have been found guilty of is wild. Oh. I know people have tried to suggest, the St. Calchopoli, we aren't, you're bribing referees. Well, you're not bribing referees, but it's pretty bad. It's pretty bad.
0: Well,
1: so what does this all mean? This is something we're going to have to wrap our head around week in, week out. And until those lawyers have been paid even more, and the sanction comes down after the appeal, I would assume.
0: Yeah, well, I mean, I kind of think they should announce what the punishment will be before the appeal's heard, and then it's like then everybody just knows, and it's just done. I think it just expedites the process. But yeah, I think we're going to have to wait and see on that front. This is the Studs Up podcast. Ricardo Ball, Daniel McCarty with you. When we come back, we're going to try and predict what is going to happen in this A-League season and predict the first round of fixtures.
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6: Well, Rick, as I said in the opening, there was a lot in the last 7 days, but I finally landed on, I think this is the first time it might have appeared on the Studs Up, other than when we're talking about New Zealanders playing in the comp. It's the Swedish top flight. Rick, did you see the game between, or the scoreline between AIK and Bromma Pojkarna? That ended at Strawberry Arena, magnificent named arena. And it was nil all at half time. And then ended 6-5.
5: Just the 11 goals of the second half.
6: 11 goals. 11 goals. After 48 minutes, 1-0, then 1-1, and then 2-1, and then 3-1, and 3-2. And it just kept going and going and going. And, of course, AIK made it 5-all in the 97th minute. And players are running into the net like lunatics going, let's go back and win this. And, well, the other team did after scoring in the 99th.
5: Yeah, that is mad. That is mad. My highlight of the weekend is this one, which came from storied German and Bayern Munich goalkeeper Manuel Neuer.
7: Start a day where a win would put them back on top of the table with Dortmund's loss, a draw last night. And Neuer's lost the ball here in the game's first seconds. Wow! Robin Fellhauer with one of the quickest goals the Bundesliga has ever seen.
5: Yeah, the quickest goal, 8.4 seconds officially. Dan O'Hagan on commentary there. And that touch from Manuel Neuer was horrible. And it reminded me, I don't know if you remember this, Daniel, but it reminded me of when David Jones was the Southampton manager and they signed Carlton Palmer, and he was asked why he signed Carlton Palmer, and David Jones said he covers every blade of grass out there, but that's only because his first touch is so crap.
6: That's brilliant. That's a great little story. It's a horrendous touch, isn't it, from a guy who's been great, and people have been, they're now actually legitimately talking about changing goalkeeper at Bayern, which is hard to fathom. Did you see they didn't learn, though, against Viking from Norway in the Champions League this morning? It finished 3-all. They conceded after 2 minutes. Gianni Stensonis, remember him?
5: Former New Zealand Olympic footballer.
6: Yes. And turncoat.
5: And turncoat, famous turncoat. Scored a screamer against Erling Haaland in Norway at the Under-20 World Cup.
6: Yeah.
5: Remember it well. Too good. But, three all great result for Joe Bell as well, who played 85 minutes of that game, Daniel. But, listen, we should get into the A-League. It kicks off Friday night with Sydney FC versus Western Sydney Wanderers. Do you want to do games first or do you want to do season predictions first?
6: Oh, man, alive. Maybe games first, like Western Sydney Wanderers. We've got a familiar man back in football, Ufuk Tale, right? And he's at Western Sydney Wanderers. He's been appointed there. They were the big underachievers last season. On paper, they looked way better than what they delivered. So it's quite a rebuilding job, but I guess there's no real pressure on him, right? And I could see them finding a path to the playoffs, mate. And it would be good if he stays in football because he's not good at acting.
5: No, he is not good at acting. He's not good at... Actually, let's play that now. Ufuk Tale is doing an ad for one of Western Sydney Wanderers, TV ad that is, for one of their sponsors. Check this out.
8: Take it from me, moving is never easy. Let's face it, it can often feel stressful and sometimes feel overwhelming. That's why picking the right team can make all the difference.
5: Yeah, Summer Bay is not calling.
6: Like Ufy, though.
5: Yeah.
6: Like him. He's better in a technical area.
5: He is. He's better in a technical area. And, you know, you look at the team that he has put together at Western Sydney Wanderers, there's been a big change of personnel there. They've brought in Liam Gillian. They've still got Nicholas Milanovic. They've got Brandon Borrello's still there as well. They brought in Hiroshi Obisuki, who had been at Western United for a while. Angus Thurgate and Stephen Ugarkovic will hold together that midfield.
6: Yep.
5: They've got a great goalkeeper in... Bart Simpson, Lawrence Thomas as well. Alex Gerbach at the back is a very solid. So it's a very solid team. It's a better team than what we saw last season for sure. And they go up against a Sydney FC team where all the pressure is going to be on Paddy Cisnorbo. And he's had to do a bit of a rebuild. He's lost, you know, Joe Lolly, who was very much the playmaker
6: Arslan
5: for them.
6: Arslan too.
5: Yeah.
6: He's an important guy. So it's sort of, they've got challenges in attack as a result of of those two moving on. But they are looking to build on last year's grand final appearance. And I think they're a great shot to do it. A lot might depend on some of that youth sort of developing and blossoming, but yes, Sydney, I think, will be there or thereabouts, and I think they will win the opening game of the season.
5: Oh, so you're going for a win for Sydney?
6: Yeah.
5: I'm going to go for a 2-2 draw, probably about 5 yellows and a red as well.
6: Okay.
5: Yeah, it's good. These games feel very much like those kind of games, the Sydney Derby.
6: It's a nice way to start, isn't it?
5: Oh, it's a great way to start. I really like it. I really like it. Auckland FC at home to Melbourne City, and I don't want to get splinters in my bum, but I mentioned earlier that I thought with Auckland changing the way they play, I think they might be slow starters. I think they'll be up for this game. But, I mean, I think Melbourne City are a very good side, so there's a lot of jeopardy in this game, I think, for both teams, and as such, I think they'll both, there'll be a feeling out period. And so I'm going 1-1 draw, Auckland FC against Melbourne City.
6: Can I double down on that? I think it's going to be a draw too. I'm disappointed for you, Arzani's no longer there, Rick, because I know you're such a big fan, right? His departure, Teague's departure, the big losses. Getting Mubble back from overseas. This guy, 30 Socceroos appearances, scored at least double digits, playing sort of a wide role, can play through the middle too at a push. So he's a really important cog to them.
5: Yeah, he is. He's a very important cog. Yeah, Arzani apparently is prepping for LA 28. He's with the Australian springboard diving team, which is about where he belongs, just quietly. So,
6: yeah, it's complaints via Ricardo Ball at Studs Up. Thanks, Daniel.
5: Exactly. Exactly. Then we go to two teams who, mate, honestly,
6: oh,
5: who knows?
6: Seriously.
5: Blindfold dart. Me, spin me around 3 times and tell me to throw a dart because, yeah, exactly, MacArthur against Perth Glory. If anything, it feels like Perth are the team that are slightly more solid in that they're a bit more grounded, they've got a bit more continuity than last season. But I don't really have that much faith in them. They've gone quite young again. They come across the West. MacArthur do have money. It's just, have they spent it right? They've got Sasha Ogunovsky in there as a first-time coach for these guys. He's replaced Mile Sturgiovsky. So I probably lean to the home team just, but mainly because Perth is, we don't really know what we're going to get. Don't know if Tom Lawrence is fit. So I'm going to go 2-1 MacArthur.
6: Yeah, there's lines of bet responsible people. This is one of the games you might want to just skip over. As I mentioned, 13 incomings for MacArthur, 18. I think Perth are near about 13, 14 outgoings. These are work in progress. How about this? I'll go the underdog. I'll go Perth.
5: You're going to go Perth.
6: Because okay. Big value there. Big value. That's one thing the opening weeks of the A-League tends to give you is value in heads-to-heads.
5: Yeah, it does. That's a good point. Then we go to the...

0: the big derby between Central Coast Mariners and the Newcastle Jets. And the Mariners, it's like dad and the kids. Honestly, you got Andrew Redmayne between the sticks with his big beard, and then, you know, I think the rest of the squad average age is like 22. It's a rebuilding phase for Central Coast, but it seems to be that every year. They've got new owners. They're trying to do things differently. They are very much invested in the youth system, which is good, and it has paid off
1: historically.
0: Historically, right? But at some point, you need to bet in some success as well. And Newcastle have gone in quite a different direction. You know, they've lost some very big pieces of that team from last season. And they have brought in, you know, some interesting players. They've actually gone against the grain a little bit in terms of what they have done in the past. And they've brought in a little bit more nous. They brought in Nikos Virgos, who was at Melbourne Victory last season. Patrick Wood, who was a striker, at Sydney. Joe Lolly as well. So they've gone a different demographic of players, but the bulk is still young. I don't mind it as a strategy from Art Milligan. And last season, I picked Newcastle to towel up Central Coast Mariners in round one or two. I can't remember which it was. And they lost 3-2. So I'm a bit gun-shy, but I just think it's even better this year. So I'm going to take Newcastle to win this F3 derby 3-0.
2: Yeah, I've got maybe not as comfortable, Rick. I'm going with Newcastle. Central Coast Mariners trying to use the copybook of Newcastle last season, relying on younger players developing. They've got a great track record at that, but it does look like a side that could be slow burn. And maybe for the back third of the competition in the playoff hunt, that's how I see a good season for Central Coast Mariners. So I'll start up with the Jets. You're right, a lot of people out of the door, but the bones of a good team are there.
0: Yeah, bones are there. All right, and then that leaves us with one game on a Sunday, which is your Wellington Phoenix hosting the old enemy, the Melbourne Victory, the first team ever to play with Wellington Phoenix in the A-League. I was at that game, and Daniel missed that penalty. I think it's still flying, that one, which could have given the team a draw for the first game of the season. How do you see this one?
2: Wellington Phoenix 2, Melbourne Victory 2, paying $11.50, Rick. Just let that flow in there. Hard to really know with a lot of confidence. A positive start would be nice. A draw is a win in my mind, because Victory are one of those sides who heading into the season are considered a genuine title contender. I think a good campaign for the Wellington Phoenix would be to stop the worrying slide of the last couple of years and making Henry Stadium a bit of a fearful place again, start protecting that. I don't think they've done that well over the last couple of years, so I'd take a draw, and I'm predicting a draw.
0: Okay, Henry Gray Stadium, to give it its full name, I think now, isn't it? That's how it goes. The Phoenix have conceded 12 goals in 4 preseason games against A-League opposition, which does worry me, although a lot of those games they didn't have their all-whites available. I just think there's too much quality in the Victory. They've had a cup run, they got to a final, they'll be disappointed. I'm picking Guillermo Mai to score, Melbourne Victory to win, something like 3-1, I think, is probably where I'm going to sit.
2: That will really cheer me up, a former Aucklander scoring.
0: It's written in the stars, amazing. You know it's going to happen.
2: But the big game of Sunday, Rick, is in the women's competition. Let's not forget the A-League women season kicks off. The Wellington Phoenix are at home. It is a double header at Henry Gray Stadium. Kicking off just after 12 o'clock, it is the Wellington Phoenix up against Melbourne City. This is a repeat of the grand final last season, and according to our friends at Betcha, the two most likely sides to win the competition this year. It's a dream way to kick it off, and it's going to be a real test for Bev Priestman's side. But their fans and that team have got to be brimming with confidence, just with the names they've been able to lure down here. And it looks like they will again be punching with the big guns in the women's competition.
0: Yeah, I mean, it does. It should be these two teams in the grand final, right? I mean, that's what we had last year. Bev just needs to figure out a way to get that City mental block out of the Phoenix's head and to get a victory, because I think from memory the Melbourne City have dudded the Phoenix women's team something like 7 or 8 games in a row now.
2: Yeah, I even remember last season they had quite a good performance at Porirua. But it was only for 45 minutes, and City just reeked of class in the half. They did dominate and they controlled it so well. And we know how dangerous that top line can be. But the Wellington Phoenix last season conceded the fewest goals in the competition.

0: And they'll be smarting, mate. They'll be out to put. To prove a point in the opening game of the season, when Melbourne City will know it's a marathon, not a sprint. So I'd expect the home team to come out fizzing.
1: Yeah, home team will, and no doubt Bev will have them up for this one. All right, Daniel, quickly, let's run through these, our predictions for the season as they go. I want to get from you a top six in the A-League this season.
0: All right, bear with me, mate. I actually written this down somewhere. In no particular order, Jets, City, Victory, Sydney, Auckland, I'm really confident will find themselves in the top six. So that means I've got Adelaide, Western Sydney Wanderers, Central Coast Mariners and the Wellington Phoenix sort of battling out for that last spot. I'll be a homer. I'll put the Phoenix in there. That means I'm not expecting much from MacArthur, Perth and Brisbane, who I have in the dreaded 10th, 11th and 12th spots.
1: Yeah, no, I'm very similar. I've gone Auckland FC, Melbourne City, shocking. Melbourne Victory, Sydney FC. I think Newcastle will fall away a little bit, but I don't think it'll be second season syndrome completely. And I think Ufuk Tele has done a great job with recruitment at that side, and they will be better. So I'm going to take Western Sydney Wanderers to make the six. So that's my six. Who's your wooden spooner, Daniel?
0: Brisbane Roar.
1: Brisbane Roar, the wooden spoon. Okay, I've got Central Coast.
0: Yeah, I'm sorry,
1: Mariners.
0: Roar. The A-League is famous for making pre-season predictions look utterly stupid, particularly the wooden spoon call, right? The Wellington Phoenix got it for about 15 years in a row, and I'm pretty sure didn't win the wooden spoon 15 years in a row, but keep getting it, Rick. So if Brisbane proved me wrong, I can... I'll take that on the chin. But again, they're just one of those sides that have just had so much turnover, right? Much turnover. 17 players left from last season. That's a lot, man.
1: Yeah, it is a lot. It is a lot. And they had disciplinary issues last season as well, it's fair to say. And that,
0: you think?
1: That bit them in the backside, and who knows if they've learnt that lesson this time around. I've gone Central Coast Mariners just because I think the youth profile of that team is so young, they're going to struggle down the stretch. What about, Daniel, your golden boot?
0: Oh, you got me on the spot there. Give me a moment.
1: I'll give you mine. I'm going to go with Max Caputo out of Melbourne City. Melbourne City had a lot of injury problems last year, but if they can keep their front four on the field, Max Caputo is at the pointy end of that with Andrew Naboo, Awa Mabil and Matthew Leckie making up the other players that play in and around that, plus some youngsters coming through like Beckham Baker, who showed a bit last season, Medan Mimeti as well, Benjamin Mazzeo. I think Melbourne City and Max Caputo are going to score a lot of goals this season.
0: Yeah, I think Caputo's a really astute shout, mate. Now, I know you've probably danced around it because you don't want to be called a homer again.
1: Mm.
0: What about Sam Cosgrove?
1: Yeah, I mean...
0: He's free to play. Free Sam.
1: Free Sam, exactly. I think there's every chance that he goes back-to-back. But until I've seen this Auckland team play under Pedro Moreira for a few games, just to see how he adapts to this more possession-based football, it's a bit of a wait-and-see on that front for me. He's still going to be the main outlet. And just how they replace Jesse Randall on the left, because so many of Sam's goals came down that left-hand channel, it's going to be interesting for me. But that's why I steered away, Daniel.
0: Okay. I'll go Cosgrove, hoping that I'll look like an absolute idiot. and plus, like, he is the villain of this comp, mate. Like, that will keep up the villain status. If you know, freeing him through preseason wasn't enough.
1: I thought the refs were the villain of this.
0: What if he keeps rolling?
1: Yeah. Well,
0: you know, that's your club's perspective.
1: All right, Daniel.
0: Everyone's out to get you. Yeah.
1: The winner. Who wins the A-League Grand Final this season?
0: Sydney?
1: I'm going to go Melbourne City. There you go. I'm backing Melbourne City to have a big season. I think Auckland will go close again, but I think Melbourne City looking pretty sharp. But what are your thoughts on that? You should let us know via the socials on Sport Nation, or you can comment on this podcast as well. It is the Studs Up podcast brought to you by Betcha. When we come back, we're going to have a look at the Premier League.
2: 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After their last international in July, New Zealand returns to the park for a massive summer against India. Five T20s, five...

0: ties in two test matches across October and November, starting with the first T20 in Christchurch on Thursday, October 22nd. And Sport Nation will bring you live ball-by-ball coverage of every game. The Black Caps against India. The home summer starts October 22nd, right here on Sport Nation.
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10: 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Ricardo Ball, Daniel McCarty with you. And it is time for everybody's favourite part of this podcast. It is Lockie's Stat Attack.
11: Hello, Daniel and Rick Dog. Because I refuse to acknowledge that Man City are top of the Premier League, let's look at some other leagues around Europe. My boys Barcelona are top of La Liga. They've played 8 and won 8. Turns out, all you need to do to be above Real Madrid is sign Anthony Gordon. In Liga Portugal, Porto are top of the division, also with a perfect record of 8 wins from 8 matches. Guess who's not top of the table in the Bundesliga? Leverkusen, Dortmund and Bayern Munich. So, who's at the top? Our random team called Freiburg. And with a perfect streak of 5 losses from 5 matches is Borussia Mönchengladbach. Finally, in Ligue 1, Monaco are top and PSG are 6. They're not even the best club in Paris. Paris FC are ahead of them on goal diff. So it's au revoir for me and au revoir to Man City.
10: Au revoir indeed. I did see Daniel, the PSG chairman, defending Manchester City at some European forum. And I was like,
9: oh, I wonder why.
10: You know, that's kind of like Millie defending Vanilli for lip syncing, isn't it?
9: Not much more I can add, mate. Station Nates. Nation States. There you go. That's what I'm trying to say. That brotherhood, you know?
10: Yeah. Yeah, the brotherhood.
9: Facing up to adversity.
10: Oh, mate, yeah, that's this is going to rumble on and get uglier and uglier. But when those charges, when the punishment gets handed down for those charges, it can't be soon enough. Daniel, we've got a big weekend.
9: Hey, can I ask, Rick, I know you want to talk about Man City all the time because you're doing the, I know it's election season, you're doing the dead cat, mate. Lads, it's Tottenham. You couldn't even beat bloody Tottenham. You've lost to Atletico Madrid this morning. Lissandro Martinez is basically throwing the owners under the bus in a post-match interview. Highly recommend people go out and have a listen to that. Rick, your team's kind of crap. Admit it.
10: Team's not going well, mate. To be fair, no, we're not going well at all. I mean, you know, I've talked about before about things like XG and stuff like that, but you look at the stats. Before this last game, we had more touches in the opposition box, more shots than anybody else. We'd hit the woodwork more than anybody else. We'd given out the least touches in our own area as well. All of those things point towards something good is happening. It's just not translating at the moment. We're not winning it on the field. And I thought it was interesting. There's been a lot of talk about the midfield aren't energetic enough. They're not running enough. But then I saw Wayne Rooney breaking some things down, looking at it, and he goes, well, they don't have to move because they're all in the right position at the moment. And he was talking about the shape. So, yeah. It's a head-scratcher for me. I'm not sure what it is, but how far away are we from having a conversation about who the next Manchester United manager is? I've already seen Diego Simeone, Antonio Conte, Julian Nagelsmann all mentioned.
9: Yeah, it is time for the manager to fix things, right, Rick? And it's moments like these we figure out if he is a good manager. I pointed out a whole heap. There was a massive advantage he had coming in. They played the fewest games of football, right? It wasn't a true reflection of him as a manager as well as he did last season. So the next few weeks are huge, mate. It's not far away to answer your question from that conversation.
10: No, it's not. And away at Elland Road this weekend is...
9: Oh, spicy.
10: Just about the last place that you want to go as a United manager when you're under the pump. But Jason Wilcox is the director of football, and that's who Martinez sort of really threw under the bus. And it's interesting because there are people within the club at the top that have talked about replacing Wilcox as well, not been impressed with the job he's done. So maybe Martinez isn't that far off the truth.
9: Yeah. As far as this past weekend, Rick, add to what I thought Arsenal's win over the aforementioned Leeds was really impressive, really hard fought. Chelsea love an early goal. If they can continue to keep them out, they only conceded one against Bournemouth. Was it two inside 3 minutes this week?
10: Yeah.
9: It's absolutely mad how often they score early. Brighton, though, mate, they are just humming along. You've just asked how long before we have a conversation. Could they be a Leicester? Like, it's a bit of an underwhelming season. Man City's likely to get punished and go down the ladder. But maybe we could see something absolutely wild. Spurs, they're signs of life, but I don't think they've got a goal scorer in them. And Nottingham Forest, well, karma bit them on the arse for not playing enough Chris Wood, I would say, against Palace. That's the other result. How on earth did they not win that football game? I'll never understand.
10: Yeah, no, that's a really good point, actually. And, yeah, on that, you know, you talk about Brighton potentially doing a Leicester. Well, you think about it. Liverpool, new manager, they haven't quite hit the straps yet. United and Spurs, who are sort of there or thereabouts in those Champions League spots normally, are not playing well. There are all sorts going on there. Chelsea can't defend and are a long way off, I think, where they need to be. And as you said, Manchester City could get relegated any day now. So that means you think it's probably Arsenal's to lose. But, I mean, if they hit a hiccup and Brighton just keep on doing Brighton things, maybe it's Arsenal-Brighton race to the title, and they've already got a 3-0 win in the bank over the Gunners.
9: Yeah, and for the neutrals who have been paying attention, Brighton are a very fun team to watch. They really are, and they've got Palace this weekend, which I'm sure we might get to in our punts, which can't be too far away.
10: No, we'll do those next because the Betfairly Shield has changed hands. Find out more about that next.
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1: The NRL Grand Final is over, but the Rugby League season is far from done. 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Under the lights of Sydney's Allianz Stadium, with both sides looking to make a statement in the opening match of the tournament. New Zealand against Australia. Kickoff 10:05 tomorrow night, right here on Sport Nation with live commentary thanks to SEN.
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5: Yeah, well done, mate. Congratulations. 2 out of 3, too. So not one of those hollow, pathetic victories. When the other one pulls up

0: to beat Bremen. They conceded a 92nd minute equaliser. Guirassy didn't score, so not much going there. And I chose the wrong Liverpool midfielder to get a card. I went for Alexis McAllister.
1: Yeah. To be honest, I jumped on that Dortmund game. I put a four-leg multi on the Bundesliga games, and that was the last one I needed to come in. So when that equaliser went in the 90 plus 100th minute or whatever it was, I was filthy. So don't worry. Yeah, I had Millwall to beat Preston North End away at 250. I had Luton to beat Wickham Wanderers at 245. That was also away, and they did it well, 4-1 in the end. But despite there being five draws in the last six games between Chelsea and Bournemouth, this one didn't finish as a draw. It finished 5-1 to Chelsea. So,
0: you only just missed.
1: Only just missed. So two out of the three ain't bad, as Meatloaf would say. Here's what I'm going for this weekend, mate. I'm going to go Coventry or the draw against Spurs. And that is paying a massive $2.63, which I could not believe given how Spursy are, and Cov have just tonked the Geordies 4-1. You can get, I'm actually going to put some money separately on Cov at $6 head to head, just because they've got goals in them and I quite like that. Hull or the draw is a

0: teams in League One last week. A 5-1 win away from home. Well, they're away at Wigan, who have been poor. They're in the bottom four. $2.10 on Reading to beat Wigan.
1: Oh, this is interesting because we've got opposite sides of the same game in one of ours. I think you're wrong about Spurs. I think Spurs are a little bit better than you think, mate. Did you not watch them dominate your side at Old Trafford?
0: What was
1: anyway,
0: the score?
1: I'll move on. It was 1-1, but they're all over you like a cheap suit, mate. Phoenix, Melbourne victory, 2-2. That was the first score, first time they ever played. That's paying $11.50 if you want. I'll just go the draw, Rick. So money where my mouth is based on my predictions from earlier, $3.70. I think Fulham do beat Hull. I think they've been a little bit unlucky. They're $1.72. I know, I understand why you're going Hull. But if they don't beat Hull, my preseason shout of Arbeloa not making it to Christmas might actually look foolish. He might not make it to bloody November. And Brighton will beat Crystal Palace. But I'm going to go Pascal Gross to score or assist. He's on fire.
0: Yeah, I like that bet. Pascal Gross is a fantastic player. Good stuff, Daniel. That are our bets. Those are our bets, I should say. You can download the Betcha app today. Bet responsibly. This is the Studs Up podcast. We'll be back next week.

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3: 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Agenda 1.
4: We've got our first look at the team list for the Kangaroos versus Kiwis game that is, of course, tomorrow night. I thought I'd throw you both a couple questions. I know you're both across the league quite a lot. I guess we'll just start off. Was there any surprises to the match day 23 team list that came out for the Kiwis at all, or was it pretty stock standard in what you thought was going to happen there, Pip?
5: I thought it was pretty stock standard, to be fair. There was always that little bit of question mark of who gets that starting role, I suppose, between Joe Tarpany for me and Aaron Clark. But Tarpany's just been such a formidable beast in that role for so long. So no real surprise there, but that was probably the one key. And then I guess Cody Nikarima maybe over, you know, the likes of Chanel Harris-Tavita for me. They bring different kind of elements, but otherwise, nah, pretty stock standard.
4: Any thoughts on that, Millsy, or are you pretty on the same boat there?
6: It's an excellent team. I think the strength of the team is the interchange and reserves.
4: Fair enough.
6: That's the strength of it.
4: What about a player who you think will potentially have the most impact in this game as well?
5: Off the bench?
4: Just in general.
5: Off the bench for me would be Nafahu White, and I think in general, I mean, if he does what he did against the Roosters, now I know I might have tipped him out for a Clive Churchill at a big old price. I thought he was a bit stiff not to get it. I know Teddy got the tries and he had so many running metres, I should say, in that game, but I think if he had a score, he would have got one. The backs can't do what they do without a player like him, so for me, I reckon he could be best on field, Nafahu White.
4: Millsy?
6: I'm looking forward to Kalen Ponga.
4: Definitely.
6: I've said it before, one world's best players at the minute, and he is playing on the back of a massive forward pack that gets a lot of go forward. He didn't have the luxury of doing that for Newcastle Knights because their style of footy was just shifting it, like, you know, one tackle, shift, shift, shift, left, right, whereas he's going to have a real strong go forward team here with an amazing forward pack, and to have Ponga off the back of that. And for a bloke I think's been champion at the bit to be wearing black for a very long time, I really hope he lights it up.
4: Finally letting the shackles off. Do you think, this question for both of you, with Kalen Ponga, any chance we see him in the halves at all during the World Cup, or is he always going to be in fullback?
6: I don't think so, but you're speculating there.
4: Like,
6: there's a whole bunch of injuries. He could be...

0: like you think of the standoffs and where they sit, that's pretty structured, right? Whereas if you're in the opposition in the Kangaroo setup, and you've got a guy out back who's just constantly floating, you don't know where he's going to pop up, I find that more dangerous than looking up and seeing him at standoff in each set play.
1: Being able to find more holes, break the defense open. And I think him floating on defense as well is probably important. I mean, I just think back to the final where he sort of floated out the back and obviously picked up that that tip

0: And he's another one that can be on absolutely, but then at times he can just be a little bit off defensively. But honestly, it's such a strong team. I think our only weakness could be just injuries, and that's just purely on some of the, you know, look at the hours. We've already talked about it with the likes of Ponga, etc. But fingers crossed, no. What about you, Millsy?
1: I don't find there are weaknesses because they're two international teams, and I think two best teams in the world. So I'll say something, though, but it goes for both teams. All these players have come from club footy, relationships, combinations. Now they're in an environment where the centres, for example, haven't played together in connecting with the wings. So that's for both teams. So when you are in club land, you're training 24/7 with your centres or your wings or your halves or your forwards, and you develop a sixth sense. These guys haven't been in camp very long. So if there was an area for both teams, potentially if you could identify some combinations who are not clicking, then I think that's when the coaching staff comes into play more often. If they spot something up in the box and go, look, those centres out on the right or out on the left, they're not getting in the right formation when we come for defence or for attack, that's perhaps something, an area we can expose in the second half. So is that more relationship stuff? And both teams, for their head out tomorrow night, win or lose, will be better for it.
2: Teething issues.
1: Well, not teething issues.
2: Maybe not teething issues, but they haven't been together in camp that long, like you said, compared to the whole season.
1: Yeah, there might be teething issues. It's just they just haven't played with each other.
2: Yeah.
1: So, Gagai and McLean, and then connecting with their wings and having Ponga coming inside, outside.
0: Does that come down to the game, though? From what I've seen on the Kiwis and social media, I mean, they seem to be doing so much to build those relationships off the field as well as on the field. So hopefully if the staff are doing it right to build those combinations, then yes, I know it's the first game, they'll probably be more rusty than the next two or three that they go through. But I do think that comes down to a lot of what they build the relationships off the field first. And it seems to be, from what I've seen from the Kiwis anyway, that they're doing that.
3: Millsy, just on the continuity when you were talking about coming into that international camp, some of these player selections for the likes of, let's look at that prop in particular, Moses Leota, has played in the black jersey before. Do you think it's quite important to have his continuity in there for them against Australia versus having someone based on performance? Ngāwhahu White's probably been the leading standout prop.
1: Yeah.
3: In the NRL, where is it? Is it continuity for Kiwis or is it based on performance?
1: It's a very good question, because if you want to compare All Blacks to the Kiwis team, the All Black team environment, they're together a lot more than this Kiwis environment. So Stacey and the coaching staff have this group for what, 5 weeks?
2: Not long.
1: When were they last together?
2: Jeez, I wouldn't even know.
1: Okay, so for me, it's very much like a World Cup, and you've been in these environments, right? And then like franchise cricket.

0: Oh, and they give them like a sheet of paper and they've got to start singing.
1: You see a changing room and everyone's got a bit of paper or a whiteboard and you've been forced to sing a song that one or two people have written over a coffee at the cafe the day before. Like, for me, that's not culture.
0: No, not at all.
1: Like, you need culture to come from within a group of people, and then, you know, maybe the team song comes in 3 years' time. Maybe it comes in 2 weeks. You don't force it as a coaching staff. Mm. Oh, every successful team out there, I see them on social media, and every time they win a game of sport, they sing a song in the changing room, so we must do the same. Shut up. No, you don't.
0: It's got to be organic, right?
1: Well,
0: absolutely.
1: I think it, but I'm not right though, Finn. I'm just an idiot, just shooting from the hip.
0: You always say that.
1: No, I don't know. This is my belief.
2: Mm. Yeah. Speaking of singing songs, though, I did like the karaoke that they made the newbies get up and sing on the bus while they were going.
1: Yeah, yeah, that's good. All good stuff.
0: Ponga's got a good singing voice.
2: Does he? I think he should stick to footy.
3: Did you have any like initiations like that when you were in teams that you could potentially like speak on air about? Nothing too.
1: So it's now stopped now because younger generations couldn't handle it. But we used to do a first tour speech, which is a really daunting thing. When you first made the New Zealand cricket team, like you're with your heroes. And look, I was 21? And you stand up in front of them on tour for your first tour speech was a really intimidating thing. In fact, I was so nervous about it for the whole tour. And I've seen people do real awkward speeches and become like a bit of a thing. They actually got rid of them in the end. But why do you want to make someone feel shit?
0: Good way to break the ice, but yeah.
1: It's a pretty daunting.
0: It would be terrifying.
2: It's like when you're at school and they're like, okay, now introduce yourself and what's your name and tell us a little bit about yourself when you just got there and you're little, you know, I hated that. So I could imagine, let alone in front of your whole idols, like, no, thank you.
1: And they come up with a topic, which I won't repeat on air, which is pretty daunting. You had to talk for 2 minutes. Then they had to pass you or not pass you. So some people just couldn't do it. So they were not getting past. They had to do it again.
3: Oh. Any tears?
0: Jeez.
1: Oh, not tears, but there's some pretty awkward moments. Oh. You just cringe.
0: Jeez. That would have been awful. All right, let's move on.
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3: Well, now it's time. Of course, we do have the Auckland FC CEO joining us on the line, Nick Becker. Thank you, Nick, for joining us. And I want to kick it straight off. You're into your third season, coming off that incredible championship win last year. Two seasons, two trophies, and a whole city behind you. How have you reflected on what Auckland FC has achieved in such a short time?
4: It's a great feeling, to be honest. And firstly, thanks for having me on the show. And yeah, we can't wait for the season to start this Saturday. I think if you look back and if someone had told me right at the start that in our first season we'd win a premiership and have such a fantastic support from all of Auckland and then go into one further and get the championship in season 2, I would have absolutely called them a liar and kind of moved on swiftly. So to do it and to do it with such a great bunch of people in the team and to as I said, and you said it too, to have Auckland behind us is, I think, one of the most important parts of the whole piece as well.
3: And you've gone now from obviously the new kids on the block to the defending champions. How does that change the expectations, I suppose, heading into the season?
4: Oh, I think, you know, it means that everybody's going to be hunting us and really after us to knock us off our pedestal. But for us as a club and certainly for the team, it doesn't change a thing. You know, we set this club up with ambition to win silverware and just the fact that we've done it in our first two seasons doesn't mean we're going to stop. We want to go out there and win both of them this season. There's no reason why we can't win the Premiership and the Championship, and we want to keep on winning. It's sort of part of our DNA, and I think it's one of the great things about being able to start up a club from nowhere is you can actually set what your standards are, and you know, we've shown time and time again that the guys play together, they work for each other and they fight for each other, and you know, we're going to certainly go into the season with exactly the same mentality.
5: Nick, look, I'm sure you're keen to get stuck into it and get this first game in your back pocket, but how disrupting was it for you for Steve Corriker and Danny Hayter to depart the ship?
4: Oh, do you know what? Change is always disrupting. You know that well, Millsy, but the kind of... The truth of the matter is we knew Steve was at some point going to go. He was very honest with us right from the start and said, I'm going to come here, win silverware, and then I'm going to move on to a bigger league. And, you know, fair play to him. He told us that at the start, and he did it. And then the fact that he did it in 2 years instead of three, which is what he originally told me, is just testament to how good he is, you know. And then, you know, you've got to take change as what it is, and you've got to look at it and something that's going to make you stronger. And you've got to take people along the journey with you. So, you know, it is the price of success in a league like this. You lose your coach, you lose some players. But we've brought in a couple of great players. We've got a great squad. We've still got 75% of the squad that won the championship. So, you know, we're ready for this season.
5: Yeah, so it's interesting. So when Pedro, you know, walks in through the locker room door, do you have a conversation with him and go, look, it's actually going all right, this team culture and what we're doing. We've got a few trophies in the cabinet under Steve Corriker, or is it more of a, here you go, Pedro, free licence, it's your baby now. Like, how do you approach that? Because I'm sure you've got, you know, it's gone well the last couple of years. You want to keep that momentum going because whatever's in the Kool-Aid is working.
4: Yeah, and it's definitely that approach, I think, is what we've taken collectively. I mean, one of the reasons we chose Pedro is because, A, you know, he's very experienced. He's worked at some big clubs. He's been a head coach, but he's also been an assistant coach as well. So he understands the dynamics of a dressing room. He understands what makes good culture and also, importantly, what makes bad culture too. So he's come in definitely with his own ideas and both on and off the pitch. I think his ideas on the pitch will hopefully lift us up a new level. And off the pitch, I think he's settled in really well with the boys. So we haven't tried to go full wholesale changes at all. And we've kept the core of who we are as a club. We're a club that we want to make Auckland proud of what we do. We want to

0: bet ourselves as a community, and those things are really essential to us. And he respects that, and he's come in and hasn't tried to get in the way of what's working, I guess, to your question, but whilst adding his own kind of touches to it as well.
1: And Nick, you mentioned obviously there's some big names that departed the club, but you've also signed some pretty exciting players, including Lachlan Bayliss. He's coming off a successful season with the Newcastle Jets and obviously representing the All Whites. What do you see him bringing to the Auckland FC?
0: Yeah, Lockie's a great player, and we sort of had our eyes on him, you know, right from the start when he was at Newcastle. And then he had a massive breakout season at Newcastle, obviously with the World Cup, as you mentioned, and then is kind of, you know, really pushing for a permanent position in the national team. And he will, for us, you know, kind of sit in that kind of key.

0: in that kind of key, you know, whether he plays as a 10 or an 8, he'll be a key part of our midfield. The thing I love about the guy is he gets the ball, he looks forward, he's looking for the next pass to play to kind of, you know, create something at the right end of the pitch. You know, we want to see goals, fans want to see goals, and he's going to be instrumental in bringing kind of some bigger players like. When I say bigger, I mean literally. He's a lot taller. Sam Cosgrove into the picture as well, and hopefully we see a lot of great balls in, crosses and goals from the big man.
1: Nick, let's head off the park, because obviously I don't think anyone could have dreamed the first season, right? The crowds were amazing. The team performed well. Second season, trophy in the cabinet. You couldn't have gone any better. Third season, now you're deep into a grind of a franchise. What's it been like for you? You know, new memberships. How's the vibe out there? You're selling lots of shirts. How are tickets going at this stage of the season?
0: Yeah, we're looking really good for this Saturday. I think we're anticipating a crowd of over 20,000. You know, and that's I hate to say it, but we're going head to head with Olivia Dean. And also, you know, it's the same time that the All Blacks kick off. So I'm pretty happy with that as a first match. And then our next home match after that's the Derby on the 7th of November. So we've got two huge games. Firstly, Melbourne City to kick off on Saturday. Then I think it's about 3 weeks later, we've got the Derby. So that's pretty exciting for us. Yeah, things are going really well off the pitch. You know, sponsors are signing up. You know, our kind of match day experience and everything around the game that we're well known for is continuing to grow, and we're continuing to invest and innovate around that. You know, like, you do feel, to be honest, like you feel the pressure on households at the moment. Like there's less disposable income out there than there probably has been in the last couple of years, and we've noticed that. And talking to other people across sport and wider entertainment, everybody is sort of feeling it. But you know, we've been lucky with the way that we've had two fantastic seasons. We've got a good hardcore base. They're going to show up on Saturday and hopefully for the rest of the season. And I think, you know,

0: Mark, this coming summer, you're going to, you know, put a roller coaster in at one end? Or?
1: Absolutely, absolutely. And you've got to, buy your tickets and come along and see it, without a doubt. No, well, I mean, the tried and tested and absolutely loved, inflatable side is always going to be there. But we've got some new bits in the fan zone. We've also got some new bits up in Lily World. And we're continuing to kind of evolve that every match day. We'll have some of the classics like the beach and the Ferris wheel will come back. They'll all be there, but there'll also be some new tricks up our sleeve for the season too. So I'd love to see all of Auckland down there and experiencing it.
0: Oh, come on, Nick, I'm sure you're going to be on the sideline, you know, juggling tennis balls or something like that. There's a bit of extra entertainment for us all.
1: Yeah. I don't think anyone's going to pay to see that, but I'll give it a crack.
2: Hopefully you're pretty good at it as well, Nick. As Millsy's already said, you've achieved so much already. How much bigger can Auckland FC become over the next 5 years? What are your grand plans?
1: Oh, we've got a huge amount of growth ahead of us. You know, there's still, we want to consistently sell out the stadium, and you know, we want to be the number one football team in this region. I look at, like, you know, the Warriors and what they've achieved over the last couple of seasons, and you know, I'm jealous. I want to have that kind of locked in support, which, you know, we're growing, we already have it, and I absolutely love our fans for it. But I think we're still just right at the start of our journey, so there's plenty to do. We've also got a women's development program to keep on growing and investing in. We've got our OFC team, which is playing, you know, obviously across the Pacific and Australia, kicking off in January. And if we win that, we go again to the FIFA Intercontinental Cup. And if we win it two more times, we'll be off to the FIFA Club World Cup in 3 years' time. So there's a huge number of quite big, lofty goals, and also like the day-to-day goals of just continuing to be a key part of the city and the community, continuing to get as many people into Go Media Stadium as we can, and that's our kind of plans. You know, we're in no way do we think that we've kind of reached where we want to be. We've got a huge amount of growth ahead of us.
2: And it's been so cool already to see just how many people are getting in behind the FC. Thank you so much, Nick, for joining us. And we look forward to seeing the boys take on Melbourne and hopefully come away with that win.
1: Nice one. Great to chat. Thanks, guys.
0: Thanks, Nick.
2: That was Nick Becker joining us, Auckland FC CEO. And yes, their clash, it does kick off this weekend. Might have to contend with Olivia Dean, but that is A-OK. Make sure you tune in and have multiple screens this weekend. You're going to need them.
3: 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And Sport Nation will bring you live ball-by-ball coverage of every game. 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
6: Kiwis are certainly loving sport, and there is one game I'm sure we'll have all eyes on tomorrow night, and it is the Kiwis taking on Australia in the first match for the World Cup. And joining us now is assistant coach Slade Griffin from inside the camp. Slade, thank you so much for giving us your time. First time in the camp as a Kiwis assistant coach. How are you finding the experience?
7: Yeah, thanks for having me. Awesome to be back in camp. Obviously, I had 1 week about 8 years ago as a player, and so it's been a long time, so awesome to get back in the black and white. Very fortunate to have Stacey. He's done more camps than anyone, so he's been helping guide us and put a really good program together. Boys have had a great balance. I've trained really hard. We've got what we've done in the meeting room just to try and get everyone on the same page. But it's been an awesome week, and yeah, the boys are really looking forward to tomorrow night.
8: Blake, awesome team, awesome coaching staff. There's no doubt about all of that. What's the most important thing that you guys had to nail as a group those first 2 to 3 days in camp?
7: Yeah, just we've set a blueprint for the boys in terms of our identity, our style of play. So again, people are coming from different systems, different names for things. So just trying to get them in the meeting room all on the same page. And we'll keep building our game as we go deeper into the tournament, but just get the real big rocks for us this week. So, we want to play physical. We got a few plays, but, yeah, play that arm wrestle style of footy with Australia because, you know, they've got stars all over the field. So that's probably been the biggest challenge, but we know our style as well. The boys have been in this team for a while now. We've got some good combinations amongst our forwards and that. So, yeah, like I said, really looking forward to it, but I'm just trying to get them all on the same page.
6: You speak about those combinations. Was that an easy selection, I suppose, to keep those two brash brothers together, James Fisher-Harris, obviously, and Moses Leota, with knowing, obviously, those combinations together, not only in, of course, the black and white

0: neighborhood. So, they G each other up, and just their little talk and the tackle they have together, they protect each other, you know, so they feed off each other. So, yeah, though, it's always hard when you got someone, you know, who's just got almost Clive Churchill and Bruce's player of the year, won a grand final off the bench. But even Fahu's got a great combination with Aaron Clark and Xavier. And then, yeah, we got Joey up front with the other two boys. So they've played together a lot. And I think it's really crucial when people have played together a lot. It's just seamless for them. So that'll help us.
1: What stands out for me is James Fisher-Harris is the skipper, makes sense, but you have a wealth of leaders within the group. You know, Joseph, Jerome, Kalen Ponga, for example. Is that challenging to have too many voices out there and too many people wanting to lead? Or how is it a blessing? Is it a really good thing to have such strong leaders out on the park?
0: It's a good thing. But yeah, like you said, we got a few captains in the team, Joey, Kalen, and then some senior leaders. So I guess it's just about in our senior leadership groups, them all owning a space and then knowing what they're going to talk about, so they're not just doubling down on the same point. So we've tried giving them direction there and areas to own, but at the end of the day, they're all very experienced and they're passing their knowledge on and situationally and scenarios that will help us as well. So, yeah, like I said, we're very fortunate. Like, the boys have done their own video. Like, after training, they'll get in their own unit groups and they all run it a lot and we'll just kind of sit there and help. But it's been very player-driven this week, and that's what happens when you got a wealth of experience.
1: All right, take us into the coaches' planning session. That's without the players. Let's look at the Kangaroos. Playmakers Harry Grant, Cameron Munster. They pose a threat without question, adding in Mitchell Moses. Then we've got the tackling enforcer of Liam Martin. You've got Patrick Harrigan in the centres. You've got Latrell Mitchell, Katoni Staggs. How are we going to break this Kangaroo side down?
0: Yeah, exactly. Stars everywhere. look, dangerous spine. So obviously you got to tackle well. You got to do a job on their outside backs. They can't get their set started too well. And then you got their forwards, Carrigan, Tino and Yo. So hard to handle as well. And yeah, if you tackle well, you have good line speed. You don't let them out of their half. Make them kick deep inside their half. That obviously takes time away from

0: big moments and big efforts, and our boys are ready for that.
1: And I want to talk to you, obviously, we probably expected James Tedesco to maybe start in that number one jersey, but now it is Reece Walsh. Is there any difference in how you coach this team with two completely different players, or is that not coming into it at all?
0: Yeah, like, we probably haven't done as much of a preview on the other team as what you would even at an NRL level, because, like I said, we've just been trying to get our boys on the same page, find our identity and our style. We've touched on them, obviously. But, yeah, these guys have played enough footy. They know who the other team are. At the end of the day, you can't give Reece too much space. He's electric on kick chase, so we've got to be really honest there. And then our edges are ready for, you know, him flying out the back of shape and trying to set up his outside, because he's really good at short or long with that pass, obviously. So, yeah, we got a few areas to focus on him.
1: Obviously, with Phoenix Crossland out, you've just got to Jeremy Marshall-King as that identified hooker. Is there a chance that, I see you've got Keanu Kinney in that bench, that he could play a hooker if needed?
0: No, probably not. We've got Tamaiti Martin there who, if we're going to throw into hooker, it would be him. Yeah, Keanu's there in case something happens in the outside backs or fullback. But yeah, Tamaiti's got some reps there. He's played hooker before and, you know, he's a half, so he's crafty enough around the ruck, and he's actually a really good tackler. So he's done a very good job at mine before at club and country.
2: Is tomorrow night a statement game? Like, how important is this game, one for confidence, one for combinations, and also adding in we need to win a World Cup, you know, within the next 4 to 5 weeks. So how important is tomorrow night's game about making a statement?
0: Yeah, no test isn't important. Like, these guys are playing for their country. It obviously takes the pressure off because we're going to need to win a few games to make the final. So, yeah, Australia's always a hard game. It'd be nice to get a win. That's what our boys are hoping to do. Yeah, and what a team to do it against. Like, in their country, I'm sure they'll have plenty of support behind them. So, yeah, it's going to be a great first challenge for our boys.
2: Game day -1. So what's everyone been up to today?
0: Yeah, so we had our captain's run this morning. So just a couple of meetings just to narrow the focus for the boys. And then we went out to Allianz training on the deck, which was really cool. And then tonight we have just some jersey presentations and just one last meeting. And then, yeah, it's just about the boys kind of switching off. They've done the prep, just getting into their routine. They've all got routines from Clubland, so I'm sure they'll get around each other, have a bit of connection, maybe play some cards and just kind of switch off a little bit. Because, yeah, you can't play the game too early, so they'll be timing their run.
1: Slade, I saw the boys, the new boys obviously in the team, Kalen Ponga, Dane Gagai, having to sing a bit of karaoke on the team bus. Now, technically, I know you've played for the Kiwis, but this is your first time in there as a coach. Did you have to get up there as well?
0: No, they tried and I've refused. That was the last thing I wanted to do. They didn't need me to hear me sing again.
1: Oh, I would have loved to have seen that as well, but look, fair enough. I suppose you can say I've got the coach's hat on now, so no thank you.
0: Yeah, that was my worst nightmare. I was more worried about doing the haka in my undies last time and singing on the bus than I was about playing for the TV. So it's good the boys have had their fun with that stuff and I've done their initiation, but now they're just part of the boys.
1: Yeah, and the show, I think that's the key thing, isn't it? I mean, it looks like you guys are building such a good culture off the field and hopefully that really does represent when we see that tomorrow night on the field.
0: Yeah, that's what I've found, obviously, first time in this camp in a while. And all the boys talk to everyone. There's no niche groups. It's a very well-connected group. They're all having fun with each other. They're all playing cards, spending a lot of time, you know, going out for a coffee. No one's just hanging out in their room. So I think that always pays you back on the field. But, yeah, we got a good group of boys there who are really tight, really connected.
1: There's a lot of talk about this is probably the strongest Kiwi team we've had in a long time when it comes to the World Cup, particularly that forward pack that we've got. Do you feel that inside this camp?
0: Yeah, like the players understand their potential, but, you know, everyone was talking about Tonga when they beat us, and then you're never guaranteed, so we've talked about earning it. Look, it's nice that the media think we've got a really good team, and I guess that is our potential, but our biggest focus this week is earning it. Australia's not going to give it to us, so yeah, we got to go and make it happen.

0: happen.
1: Absolutely. And just outside of Australia, is there another team like Tonga that we've talked about? I mean, Samoa's got a fantastic squad. Is there another big one that you're looking at and going, oh, that's going to be a tough game that we're coming up against in the pool?
0: Yeah, well, we got Fiji and Cook Islands, so they're going to be great teams. Like, look, anyone that gets to play for their country gets fired up. The other team, obviously, would be Samoa. Like, they got a really strong team. So, yeah, it's awesome to see international footy. Like, so much competition. Everyone's very passionate for their countries, and it's going to be some really great games over this tournament.
1: Absolutely it is. Thank you so much, Slade, for giving us your time. We wish you boys all the best, and we can't wait to watch the Kiwis.
0: Awesome. Thanks for having me. Thanks for the support, guys.
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0: under the lights of Sydney's Allianz Stadium, with both sides looking to make a statement in the opening match of the tournament. New Zealand against Australia. 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
11: Listening to Millsy and Pip on Sport Nation. Yes, you absolutely are. And we are joined now by Kieran Cole, Canterbury MPC assistant coach. Kieran, thank you for joining us. Boy, what a quarterfinal that was. 62 points. You weren't mucking around against Waikato on Sunday.
12: Hey, guys. Appreciate you having me on. Awesome performance by the fellas, eh? And well, it was a pretty sunny afternoon in a pretty warm stadium, so really pleased with that, and excited about the week ahead and what's ahead for our journey.
13: Yeah, look, I'm sure you kept an eye on that Taranaki game. What threats do they bring to the party for you this weekend?
12: Yeah, look, they're running hot at the moment, eh? And really dominant set piece, so that'll be a big area for us to dig into there. And they got a great ability to turn the screws on opposition and apply pressure in different ways. And I guess

0: play in our game and being disciplined in what we do is going to be a massive component for us on Sunday.
1: And of course, they knocked out your boys back in 2023. Is there a little bit of the unfinished business about this game?
0: Well, I think there's been a pretty good rivalry building between these two unions for a while. We haven't really mentioned anything about that being in the past, but definitely reflected about what had happened earlier on in the season.
2: How have you shaped this week? Because, look, we are halfway through October and most of your boys have been in pre-season probably since Christmas. So I'm sure there's some fatigued bodies in and around the group, and it's been a brilliant campaign, the NPC. How are the bodies? Are you trying to freshen the boys up? Because, do you structure your week differently to how you structured it, say, 6-7 weeks ago?
0: Relatively speaking, I guess it's about managing loads at this time of the year. But I guess it turns the spotlight a little bit more around being more intentional around how we use our time. The weekly routine is really important to remain the same. It's just how we load our players throughout that week's really important at this time of the season.
1: And obviously finals rugby is a different beast. Do you notice a shift in the group once you kind of get into that knockout footy?
0: Yeah, 100%. I think, last time we played Taranaki, they gave us a good lesson. And at that stage, it was sort of head down, bum up, and week in and week out. And to get through the end of the round play, and we sort of take a minute to have a look up, and we'd finished on top. It was a bit of a surprise, but pretty awesome. But come finals footy, noticed definitely a different edge to the boys last week when we climbed in.

0: Embracing it, really important to enjoy the time that we have together, and I guess the buzz around finals footy, and knowing that there's sort of only four teams left in the competition, and 10 teams have finished their season. So, you know, we go to work when we need to in those pockets like we just mentioned, but most importantly, we got to enjoy the occasion.
1: And you're back at home in Christchurch with a spot in the final on the line. What sort of advantage does that give your team, obviously playing in that one NZ stadium?
0: I've just been in front of our home fans, eh? You know, we're engaged quite heavily in our community and built our game around that this year. And obviously having a new stadium to be able to enjoy those occasions with our community is massively important for us. So I'm excited about that on Sunday afternoon.
2: Leaders within the group, have any surprised you throughout the course of the season? I'm sure you've identified your captain and your leaders in and around him, yeah. But have perhaps some other players have stepped up through the course of the season that you weren't expecting to at the start?
0: Yeah, look, I mean, we're really fortunate in the group of players that we have, and we can talk about depth and experience and all of that, but quality of men that we have across the park. So, seeing your leadership, yeah, they'll be massive for us. Broden's being captain.

0: to get us to this point of the season.
1: And, Kieran, you talk about those experienced players. What about on the flip side, the younger talent? Who are some of those younger guys that you've particularly watched and enjoyed developing this year?
0: Yeah, it's been awesome to give those boys a crack. The likes of Max Farley, he'd come out of the New Zealand Under-20s earlier in the season and called upon him earlier in the season. He's just taken every opportunity that's been given to him, which has been awesome to see, and he'll get another one on Sunday. Likes Manu Moa, we've had Josh Finlay come in as well. So these are fellas coming into positions in the type five that, you know, are pretty demanding, and they've just absolutely nailed it. So it's always awesome to see those young fellas come in and take it. And I guess it's a bit of a reflection of our development program in general.
2: Are these games all about set-piece dominance? Like, whoever wins a set-piece, you touched on the scrum just before, but does it predominantly just

0: the final you'd like to maybe play in that, or have you got any inkling on who you think will take that game out this weekend?
1: We always get asked this question, eh? You get put on the spot.
0: We'd love to do it to you.
1: We're obviously focused. Yeah, I know, I was expecting it. look, we're focusing on ourselves and doing what we need to do and control what we can this against the Necky. But I think Otago, having, you know, they've had an outstanding season and they've got a lot of returning players from, you know, making it to the final last year, and the finals experience is pretty important, and they play a really good brand of finals footy. So, I think they've got a good crack to go up there and get the job done against an awesome Tunnies team.
0: Yeah, and you talk about crowds getting in behind when you got two Southern teams in an MPC final. Boy, I'm sure there'd be plenty of can tabs coming out to try and take it to Otago and help you boys.
1: Yeah. Oh, absolutely.
0: Well, we hope we see you there, Kieran. Thank you so much for jumping on, and we look forward to seeing if you can just continue that win streak. Boy, what, 9 tries was it in that? That's outstanding.
1: Thank you very much. Appreciate you having me on, and I look forward to Sunday.
0: Absolutely. That was Kieran Cole, of course, joining us, assistant coach of Canterbury in that game up against Taranaki. They are very short price favourites in that to take the win, $1.37, of course, finishing top of the table. Taranaki, though, I know they had the All Blacks 2 weeks ago, but they've been on a win streak as well with those 4 at $3. Do you think that's a little bit disrespectful? It's just so hard to win down there at Canterbury.
2: It's very difficult, but from what we've seen from the Necky team, I think the last couple of weeks, and they've got nothing to lose, right? Like, everyone's expecting Canterbury just to do their thing under the roof. They'll turn up and they'll give this a right real shake, I believe.
0: Yeah, and I hope we get to see that as well. And I know, Maya, I know you'll be going for your Tunnies there as well. But Otago's been pretty good.
3: Oh, to be fair, Otago is a classy side. Mm. And if there's anyone to do it, I'm really interested in the battle of the loose forwards. So Lockie Hooper's been a name that I've been really enticed with, an Australian guy who's come to play for the Tunnies. But there's some talented freaking forwards. Lucas Casey's had an outstanding season for Otago. So I'm sorry. Well, I was going to say I'm sorry, Deep South Mark, but he's a Stags man. But for me, I'm just going to bleed the Cambridge blue this week. And do I put it in my head or my heart for my multi tomorrow night? Unsure.
0: Yeah, it's always hard. I think when it comes to a multi, as much as you want to go with that heart, you got to go with your head, Maya. But we'll talk more about that. 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Take Sport Nation, of course, wherever you go. 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
1: November 22nd, 2008, and the final of the Rugby League World Cup. 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All Blacks, New Zealand media. The Kiwis scored five tries to win what is, up till now, their one and only World Cup.
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0: It's Happy Wednesday, and that means the lights are on at Happy Valley tonight. 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
6: The Kiwis have been announced, and so have the Kiwi Ferns, but let's start with the Kiwis. Ponga at the back, Asakle and Mulitalo on the wings, Gungai and McLean in the centres. Cody Nikariman, Jerome Hughes, the halves, Fisher Harris, Jeremy Marshall King, Moses Leota, your starting front row, Asaya Papali'i and Britton Nakora will be second row, and Joseph Tapani rounding out the starting 13. Martin White, Clark Willison named on the bench, extended bench, Nickel Klukstad, Kenny Sorensen, Thompson, Laban. Hey!
7: What a luxury, eh?
6: It's not too bad.
7: Yeah.
6: It's not too bad. Sammy, you had thoughts on this team. The Australian team is good.

0: fear of God into anyone.
1: Put the fear up, dagger. But anyway, yeah,
0: there's
1: elaborate,
0: there.
1: Sammy.
0: Elaborate, please, sir.
2: Morning, lads. They're a quality team. There's no question. There are gun players in there. Yep. There's some of the best players in the world in their positions get picked. But it's not a team you look at and do what the Australians have done for decades, and that is win before you get on the field, as you go, holy heck, how are we going to beat that team? Ooh. I don't see that. I don't see that in this Australian side. I see a really good team who go into the game as favourites. I think they're $1.72, $1.78 at the TAB, up against $2.20 for the Kiwis. And it's a team that has got all the makings of being able to win the World Cup. It's not a team that's walking to the World Cup. And that is a rarity. I mean, even 08, when the Kiwis won, they shouldn't have had a shot. They should not, despite having a very quality team, they should not have got anywhere near as close as they did. I was there in Brisbane for that whole week. No one gave them a shot at all. Mm-hmm. Right now, this Australian side, you go, well, they're not unbeatable.
1: Yeah,
2: doesn't mean they're bad. They're just not unbeatable. And that's what the Kangaroos have been my entire life.
1: So just on that, Sammy, this week, all the chat I'm hearing and I'm having on the streets is this Kiwi side, wow. You know, the expectations, the pressure that people are talking about them now. Kalyn Ponga, probably the biggest signing we've had in the Kiwis for a very, very long time. Do you reckon that has an effect?
2: Big time. Mm. Big time. So last night on the finals countdown, Mitch James and I went head-to-head. You're picking by jersey numbers. Who would you pick in a combined Anzac team? And I think four or five Australians made it.
0: Okay. Well, talk me through those names.
2: So we went Ponga over Reece Walsh is what we chose to go for it. We chose both after some debate, chose both the wingers for New Zealand because they are specialist wingers as opposed to what the Aussies have gone with players who can play wing but aren't wingers. We went with Latrell Mitchell out of Australia over Dane Gagai, but we went with Casey McLean to go on there. Cameron Munster, we went, yep, money is the six. He's definitely earned that right in position. Then halfback, we went for Jerome Hughes. And then in the forward pack, Fish Harris, who I think very, very long debate over Tino versus Moses. I can't remember when we finished on. I said Tino, he said Moses, we kept arguing. Harry Grant got the nod for Australia at hooker. He is the best hooker in the world, even if he does possess a golden boot that shouldn't belong to him. Isaiah Papali'i got the nods just over Jacob Preston. Liam Martin got the nod over Nukera. And in a tough battle talking about fitness, where it is at the end of the tiebreaker from producer Sav, and Joey Tarpanay won the spot on the bench, at 13. And I think the bench was entirely New Zealand. Yeah, because he's playing with one pick.
1: Oh, so you're going on the injuries.
2: Yeah. It's not like I'm saying Reece Walsh from 2025 versus Kalyn Ponga. But yeah, you're picking on
1: that. I reckon Britton Nikora over Liam Martin. I just love what Britton does. Like, he is probably the best line runner in the game of rugby league. Like, the way that he can spot a gap. You watch the work he does with the Sharks. Comes from absolutely nowhere and runs at an angle that's, you know, out of the peripherals of all the defenders, and he just creates... And he's a hell of a tackler too. I think 20, 30-odd tackles a game. He's... I

0: It's Brady Tedesco Walker, all named in the extended reserves.
1: Mm.
0: That's a lot of talent.
2: It is. I think that you probably find a potentially a Brake Brayley might come into consideration ahead of Tom Dearden, potentially, because specialist dummy half. And I am concerned about, you know, where dummy half goes if someone is to go down for both these teams, quite frankly. I think that maybe you might see a Scotty Sorensen picked ahead of either Charles Nicol-Klukstad or Keanu Kinney in the 19. I don't know if they necessarily take both of them through, since they'll also have Tamati Martin as half cover. But outside of that, it looks pretty solid to me as their options go, because I don't think you carry someone like a Tedesco on the bench. Same goes with Sam Walker if you're going to keep Dearden on the bench too. So you just don't need, you know, hell of players. But I think Fifita and Brabham Best look there in jerseys. 18 and 19.
1: Sammy, just a question for you: like continuity of selections, the reason why Reece Walsh is starting because that was Kevi Walters' man. Like you look at that Australian side, they've had Ashes series over the last year, India tour, where they've had an opportunity to build those combinations. They know how each other operates. When you look at this Kiwi side, there are probably a couple of new inclusions. Dane Gagai making his debut. Kalyn Ponga. Would that be of any concern

0: starting front rower in the NRL this season, for me, is Nevaehu White. Hmm. So
1: but
0: he's there on the bench.
1: He made a huge impact off the bench, though, didn't he, Nevaehu White?
0: For the Kiwis previously, he has done. He's been great in that role.
1: Yeah. So what I mean to say is that, you know, you get into a system and then you think, what is the specialist attribute you bring to this team?

0: T20s, 5 ODIs and 2 test matches across October and November, starting with the first T20 in Christchurch on Thursday, October 22nd. And Sport Nation will bring you live ball-by-ball coverage of every game. 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
3: At Bunnings, we know spring starts in the backyard.

0: was good. Feel like the side's been playing well the last couple of weeks.
1: Yeah, for sure. Jake, you've been playing well too, mate. You should be bloody proud the way that you've led that team from the back. But just taking you back to the start of the year, look, it was hard. You weren't getting the resolve that, and the results you were after, but you've made some huge adjustments in the last couple of weeks. I think you've had three straight 50-pointers on the opposition. So talk to us about the change. Was it mentally? Is there something in the game that Ho and the coaching group or the players focused on to get a real shift and turnaround in terms of attack?
0: Yeah, I feel like reflecting on what's made us a good team the past couple of years, obviously Barnsley was a huge part driving all of our attack stuff, but without him around, without the likes of Bradley Slater and Joshie J around, it was quite hard to install that with a lot of the new boys. But yeah, I really feel like the last couple of weeks we've really believed in what's made us a good team over the past couple of years, and yeah, hopefully people watching our games can see that.
2: Jake, you know, you've been there, done that over Canterbury once this season, and that was some performance, a real statement from the Taranaki side. You've got to go and face them now on their home patch in a semi-final. We know what a great playoffs team Canterbury are, but how do you go about piecing together the week and putting the right plan in place?
0: Yeah, it's a good question, Sue. I think coming up against them in the regular season and getting a good result, obviously, is good confidence for us. But, yeah, I guess we're under no illusion what they bring, let alone next to their home people. So we've just got to really nail the whole week. So what that looks like is our attack messaging, our defense messaging, obviously. Ho will come in and give us 5 cents where is needed, but nah, the feeling in camp, boys, is we're real excited, real pumped to get down there.
1: Awesome. In the sauna down there in the deep in the South Island there in Christchurch, bro. Apparently it was 31 degrees.
2: The granny boiler.
1: So it's going to be hot. It's going to be warm, but it's an opportunity for you to show your attack. For you personally, Jake, I've been really impressed with the way you've not only led on the field, but I think there's a real emphasis from you and it's showing out there in terms of your leadership. Has that been something that has grown through the year with this group? What have you learned about yourself this year?
0: I guess you kind of really do learn who you are and how much you love the jersey you're wearing when times aren't going right. So yes, we did lose a lot of experience like Bradley and Joshie again, but also, when Kaelin went out, when Daniel Rona was coming back from his finger issue, man, I just genuinely love this place and love this province, and I want to do everything I can to give boys someone to look up to, someone to come to if they need help. And having those boys back in the team the last couple of weeks has just, lifted a load off my shoulder and there's a lot of leadership, a lot of experience around the team now.
2: Awesome. Jake, there's a great line from you floating around one of the rugby sites at the moment, and I quote, "When that mall's going forward, don't get in the way." You've got a lot of faith in what your pack has been able to produce, haven't you?
0: 100%. And I guess there was a small glimpse of it against North Harbour, obviously. You seeing our mall as a bit of a weapon, and that's big credit to the lads that are in there, but also Big Ho that does a lot of work with them. So if that limits my carries in a game, then fuck, so be it.
2: Yeah, exactly.
1: There's nothing better, eh? When you pull to that corner, brother, and you get to park up for a couple of minutes and see the work from the forwards. Hey, as backs, though, we get a little bit excited because for some reason, backs coach thinks, backs can be a part of that more. Is that ever going to eventuate this year?
0: Well, I see our blind wingers and all our midfields packing when it's slightly going forward.
1: What do you do there?
0: Should I really? I'm clapping. I'm putting my hands together and encouraging them to go forward, and then just coming in when the try scored.
3: See, a little pat on the bum, eh? It's so good.
2: That's experience and maturity from you, Jake. That's what it's all about. Mate, what about the year? There's been a lot of talk about, you know, the players and the workload on the players, and you'd be one of them, mate. Like, they're long seasons. You get into October footy and you

0: realise how long you've been going for, almost 12 months with, if you've been right from the start of pre-season in Super. So, look, how are the bodies and how are the brains at this stage of year?
1: Yeah, body's definitely feeling it. Yeah, it kind of feels like I'm 25 going on 35 tomorrow. So,
0: happy birthday, mate, in advance.
1: Thanks, mate. A big emphasis on our recovery. Brain's a bit rugbyed out, but I could rest easily and enjoy a month off having the trophy back home in Taranaki.
2: 25, man, that has made me so old. I can't imagine how you feel, Sumo, but...
3: And Sammy. Oh, Robbie, you're a young fella. That's okay. That's a team on the show.
2: Don't catch me with a stray in this.
3: This is a serious question because I'm a big fan of you, man. I've been talking about you for a 100. While now, and I love the way that you play the game. Look, is obviously dream and aspiration is just the wear that black jersey one day. Has there been any messages or any conversations on just how Jacob Ratumaitavuki Nepkins gets an opportunity?
1: Yeah, obviously I'd be lying if I didn't say that was still my goal and aspiration, but I did have a good chat with Barnsley around just kind of what I needed to work on for this NPC season, and he gave me some real good feedback. But yeah, I'm a big believer in and whatever you think is right for you, it'll find you naturally. And I guess the importance for me is just to play the best rugby I can. And I guess whatever stands of that is out of my control. And right now, I'm pretty focused on playing for Taranaki, and I'm loving playing for Taranaki. And but yeah, I will do everything in my power to put my best foot forward.
0: You got to live where your feet are, eh, brother? And hopefully a couple more weeks of NPC for you before it's time for a breather. Really appreciate your time, mate. We do, and Izzy's right. I think we all just love watching you play, and especially when you've got the freedom to be yourself, and it sounds like you've grown into an incredible leader for this team, mate. So all power to you, and we wish you every success this weekend, and hopefully for the next one too.
1: Yeah, thank you, gentlemen. Thank you for having me on. Really appreciate it.
0: Scotty and Izzy. 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It is not willy-nilly, let's just chuck a bloke in, give him some experience.
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0: there are over 60 ways Kiwis enjoy a pie, like the smoko pie, the late night pie, the car pie, that one's good, and of course the second breakfast pie. 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Night
1: and day. The NRL Grand Final is over, but the Rugby League season is far from done. It's almost time for the Rugby League World Cup, and what a way to start with the Kiwis taking on the Kangaroos in a huge Trans-Tasman clash. Under the lights of Sydney's Allianz Stadium, with both sides looking to make a statement in the opening match of the tournament. New Zealand against Australia. Kickoff 10:05 tomorrow night, right here on Sport Nation with live commentary thanks to SEN.
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3: We are joined on the line by a man who was going to join us yesterday, but he decided he was going to go fishing instead. Ollie Ryan out of the Taniwha is on the line. Give us the snap account, please, Ollie.
4: We caught two. So not two? A good day. A lot of fishing, not a lot of catching.
3: Can I just be honest? The message was, the fish are biting. Can we do the next day? That was the message.
4: Yeah, I know. Okay, well, that's not what I said, so you have to talk to Brad about that.
3: Where are you going? Are you heading to training?
4: Yeah, I'm heading to training. I've actually got James Mullen in the car and Sam Kidd again, so this could be interesting.
3: Well, shock me. I tell you what, times are tough in the NPC. Carpooling, it's the way of the future. Talk to us, boys.
4: Right.
3: Well, talk to me, Ollie. Be exciting times in Tunnyland. Defended the par last weekend, got to defend it again this week against Targa. Gee, they'll come to run. Have you grown the grass 8 inches at least?
4: No, not quite. We have to worry about it holding up. It's been ripping up. It's been a bit interesting, really. But, yeah, we'll just scrum them. That's what we're going to do.
3: Scrum them! 80 minutes of scrum. It's what the people want. It's

0: 20 was pretty tough. They come out red hot, but we managed to string a few things together and took it away in the end, so it was pretty awesome to win at home too. So, yeah. Mm.
1: Ollie, well done, man. I was bloody proud of you in that last 20, 30 minutes when you went on and you made a huge shift and a huge difference, particularly a couple of scrum penalties as well, mate. So you must have been pleased with that.

0: Oh, shit.
1: What? Am I missing something here? Come on, Molly, give us the real one.
0: Oh, I just hear you breathing down the back of a nigger.
2: He just gets excited. That's all it is. He gets excited about talking to the Taniwha team that's still in the competition. I mean, you got to give him a break, fellas. Now, scrums. Boys, it's been a weapon. And I want to talk to you about how much work has gone into that scrum. More scrum penalties for Northland this year than any other team. Why? What's the secret?
3: We have a lot of pride in our scrum. Tuck has set a real standard there, and we scrum really hard during the week. It's probably tougher than the game, to be fair. And our back five are unbelievable, probably the best back five scrummaging in the comp, so yeah, it's pretty awesome.
4: Mully, what sort of scrummager is Ollie Ryan? Is my breathing all right for you there, mate?
2: he's not even on the park when Ollie's on.
4: Oh, I know, but he'd have an up-close view of it. What's he doing? Apart from leaning on the back of that moor, what else are you doing, Mully?
0: Not much. Just I rely on my props heavily. Ockers don't really scrum much. We just sort of swing between our props and see what's going on. That's good fun.
2: Can you tell us about what the week looks like, boys? It's Wednesday now. The clock's ticking. Mm. Friday night footy again there at the Par against the Otago. So what does today look like for the boys?
3: Today we've got a bit of a hit out against each other. I'm not sure what level it'll be, but I'd say we'll tackle the shoulders up a little bit. And then gym session, then it's about us for the day. And then captain's run tomorrow at Seminoff Stadium, the greatest park in the world, rugby.
4: Boys, Ollie, give us a sense of the vibe around Whangarei at the moment. Mm-hmm. And just like the crowd, the supporters, man, it was such good imagery coming through the TV on the weekend. The fans wearing old school jerseys, etc. What's it been like, lads?
3: Yeah, it's been awesome. There's a lot of excitement and hype. You can see it around the city. There's a few people come out of the woodwork, so I must say. But hey, I'm happy to take them all. But yeah, nah, it's been awesome.
2: Where have they come out of the woodwork from?
3: Not sure, but there's a few.
2: Is there a few hundies at O'Kara Park? Welcome to the North, mate.
3: Yeah, pretty much. Yeah.
2: What would it mean to all of your boys in the car to get through Otago this weekend and to be in the final?
3: God, that'd be unbelievable. Molly, what do you reckon, man?
0: Yeah, that'd be awesome. Yeah.
3: Yeah, nah, it's probably not the answer you're looking for, but nah, we're just ready to get stuck into them.
2: It might not be the answer I was looking for, but it was exactly the answer I expected from you two. Now, you go in there and get through training unscathed, please. I'm really
4: looking. What does Sam do at training? That's what I want to know, mate.
2: He's moral support.
4: I know. What does your input look like, Sammy?
5: I'm just there. I just do a few upper bodies and then eat a bit of food. Just make the most of it.
2: Boys, you're rippers. Get into Whangarei safely, please. Train well. And look, can't wait to see the game on Friday night. But lads, we'll have it on free-to-air Friday night footy here on TVNZ. So can't wait to be a part of it with you.
3: Righto. Thanks, lads. Thanks for coming. Have a go.
4: Go the tally.
6: Holy.
2: Mate.
6: Are you surprised?
2: No.
6: Yeah.
2: No, those three shouldn't be together.
6: No, that's an interesting setup.
2: Two snapper.
6: Yeah.
2: I saw the social posts. They had about eight rods all lined up. A couple of their mates having a beer. They were all ready to go the next day. The fish were biting. That was the word. Fish were biting. They've come home with two.
6: It's called fishing for a reason. Mm. You ain't catching. I'd love to be on that boat. Some of the chat that has come out of that car right now.
2: Like, they're having fun.
6: I know, they're having fun. And the on best, a serious the, note, Sue, yeah, mate, like,
2: this is the best. Ollie Ryan.

0: Ollie Ryan's growth this year.
1: Yeah.
0: I've seen a huge shift in this young kid. He's had to, you know, make a huge adjustment. She's different up there in the north. Mm. And so a kid from Christchurch, you know, he's gone there and he's really added to the group. So
1: I think what's great to see is the pride they all have in being a part of it. You know, Ollie's not a native Northerner, but he's made his home there, played his club rugby at Mid-Northern, and Mully's another. You know, they've come up, and not only have they been a part of it, but they've embraced everything about what it means to be a Taniwha and what it means to be in the North. And, you know, it's a thrill to watch those guys because they will have a lifelong connection to that place. Regardless of where their rugby careers take them, respectively, they'll have a lifelong connection to that place. And and I think that's special. And, you know, we're joking about going fishing, but mate, what a great place to be. Head off the beach. You know, they live in a great part of the world. So they work hard for the team. And Mullen's been outstanding this year.
0: Yeah.
1: He really has. He's not talked about enough in terms of what he's contributed in the game.
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6: Oracle, welcome!
7: Yay! Thanks, guys. Yeah. I was just going to say, now I know why I lost last week with how quick that was. Izzy was on fire there. Exactly. Absolute lightning.
6: Right.
8: Oh, my goodness.
6: What a pleasure.
8: There he is.
6: To finally put a face to the name.
7: Yes.
6: Well, we don't have a name.
7: No, not yet. Yeah, sure.
6: Introduce yourself, sir.
7: Paul Watson, Scotty.
6: Paul Watson.
7: Good to meet you, and great to be in here. It's pretty surreal, really.
6: Do you know the worst thing about this? Is that for 2 years, longer, you've been the Oracle,

0: Hey, you bastard.
1: Yeah, I know. It's.
2: Are you serious?
0: I am serious.
1: Yes.
2: Wow.
0: Paul and I would see each other at Super Smash all the time.
1: Oh, he'd walk back after the game and I'd say, "G'day, Scotty the Oracle." And he said, "What was your name?" I was, "Oh, I can't tell you that, mate, you know, but nice to meet you."
0: Hey, thanks for everything.
3: Yeah, man.
0: But you've been such a huge part of our show, and hopefully you've enjoyed your time with us as well. What's your secret? I know we had a brief discussion last week before I teased revealing you, but we thought there was a better way to do it, which was to have you with us in studio. What's the secret to this for you?
1: Oh, thanks, Scotty. No, honestly, it's been so cool to be with you guys, and I'm a tiny part of an amazing award-winning show. And it's been awesome. I just love sport, you know. Like, sport for me is my first love, actually, before I found fast cars and women, neither of which I'm very good at.
0: I tell you what, it's better than finding cars and fast women.
1: That's right, that's right. But no, I just love sport, you know, all of it. And ever since the 92 Cricket World Cup, I fell in love. You know, Inzamam broke my heart, I cried. And then ever since then, you know, I found Boston teams, I found rugby, I found league, tennis. And so I just love it. So... plus I'm a quizzer, so kind of the knowledge stuff just goes with it because of how much I watch.
0: That's an interesting point. Which came first? Were you a quizzer first and then sport became the sort of focus area for that through your passion for sport?
1: I was a sports fan first, you know, like cricket was my first love, and then the Warriors came in when I was 11, and so that was my first love. And then, yeah, I only started quizzing when I was sort of 19 or 20.
0: Right.
1: So sport was my first love, yeah.
0: Amazing.
3: Give us a lesson on how you store that much information in their brain. Like, is there a technique? Is there a tool that you use to remember certain things that happened in 1954 in Berlin, you know?
1: Yeah, so Izzy, I get upset if I've heard the answer once and I forget it, I get really upset.
3: Yep.
1: I'm lucky enough that I've got a brain where if I hear something twice, I'll remember it 99% of the time. So if I hear something once, I'll be like, remember that, and then if I hear it again and I don't remember it, I get mad, and then I remember it and I make sure that I do. So that's sort of how I work.
0: That's an emotional roller coaster.
1: Yeah, and my wife is like, how can you remember all this useless crap, but you can't remember that our daughter's dance recital's at 4:15?
2: Yeah. Are you good with birthdays or names?
1: I'm good with names.
0: Story as old as time. How do you remember that? How do you remember the score in 1992 and you can't remember the birthday? I want to talk to you about quizzing itself.
1: Yep.
0: Do you do the circuit? You run a lot of pub quizzes? You host a lot of pub quizzes yourself?
1: Yeah, I do. So I host Tuesday nights at the New Brew Bar in Albany and Thursday night at the Archer up at Stanmore Bay. So if you live there, it would be great to see you. Do those with a couple of great pubs and really good clientele. And yeah, won the Pub Quiz Champs in 2015 and 2023, which, you know, besides my wife and family and kids, which are the most important thing ever, I'm very proud of winning that. That's a pretty cool achievement.
0: Do you do that as a team or is that on your own? It's solo.
1: No, that's a team.
0: That's a team?
1: That's eight people. And in 2015, won it with a bunch of mates. And then sort of a few people moved overseas. We had kids. And then in 2023, I kind of formed a bit of a dream team from the pub at New Brew. And we won it as Trivia New Brew John. So that was cool.
0: So what is the secret to a good pub quiz team? Is it having the range of subjects, the range of specialty areas?
1: Yeah, it's working as a team. I'd say three things. Having good broad knowledge across multiple topics, so geography, history, music, politics, sport, having good coverage, working well as a team to dig up the answers that are tough, and then having the courage to fight for an answer when you're sure about it and not just sit back and then go, oh, I thought it was that.
0: Yeah. That gets a lot of people, doesn't it, that technique, when you're absolutely sure but you don't want to force it upon the rest of your team?
1: Yeah, that's right.
0: And you've
1: got to be,
4: told you.
1: You've got to be strong enough to push it when you're confident.
3: Yeah. How were you when Sumo said, thanks, Paul?
1: He did that twice, to be fair. Oh, I thought it was hilarious, to be honest. It's a good yarn. I just laughed.
3: Has anyone pulled you up in public, like when you've spoken and said, "Are you the Oracle?"
1: Yeah, I'm a bit of a part of the indoor cricket fraternity with old glue hands Robbie McFarlane and
0: MVP. By the way, Saints this year, MVP of the club.
1: What
0: and
1: a player!
5: Most amount of glue hands.
0: Yeah, glue hands. That's what we call you too.
1: And down at Provincials, a regular listener of yours, he just has Sport Nation on all day. He said, oh, Paul Watson, a.k.a. The Oracle. And I was like, what do you mean? You know, tried to sort of pretend, but No, a few cricket people have. They sort of recognise my voice. It's changed a bit over time, Izzy, because when I first started 2.5 years ago,

0: Sammy Hewitt goes, look, just be really robotic and really arrogant. And I was like, okay. So I sort of like, you know, Roger Federer. And then over time, I've sort of brought a bit more personality just and a bit more heart yourself. Into it. Yeah.
1: Now, sorry to do this to you, but, and you don't know about this.
0: Oh, okay.
1: We've been asking our listeners all morning
0: right.
1: to send through their questions for you.
0: Oh, okay.
1: A listener-generated sports trivia questionnaire.
0: Okay, that'll be tough then.
1: Yeah, and we haven't mentioned any of them on air, but we've got a bunch here.
0: Okay.
1: I'm going to choose 10.
0: Okay.
1: And after the break, we're going to put you through your paces.
0: Oh, okay.
1: To see if on the, these are not Robbie McFarlane questions.
0: Right.
1: These have been generated by the listenership.
0: Yeah, right.
1: All right.
0: Put
1: so
0: me
1: this,
0: on the spot.
1: This is a fresh challenge.
2: I probably can count on one hand the answers he's got incorrect
1: yeah, well,
2: over
1: too.
2: This 2 year period.
1: Mike wants to know if you're related to Mark Watson.
0: No.
1: Nope.
0: I won't say anything more.
1: did Paul have to say I do twice when asked at his wedding from John?
0: I do.
1: Just to get it in your head.
0: Yeah, that's a good question. Thanks, John. No, just the once. I was pretty sure about that answer.
1: 8:43, back with your quiz for the Oracle next.
3: The Oracle.
4: The Oracle.
5: The Oracle.
6: The Oracle.
7: The Oracle.
8: Oracle.
9: Oracle.
10: The Oracle.

0: joins us in studio. Now, all morning we've asked for your questions. This is a listener-generated text quiz for the Oracle. We did not warn Paul before he arrived in studio today. So, Paulie, we don't know where these questions are going to go. Okay. We've had nothing to do with them.
1: Okay.
0: I'm going to start you with an easy one.
1: Okay.
0: Okay.
1: Good.
0: Devin from Taranaki.
1: Oh, the cows.
0: Says, I was on a recent Oracle segment, and how many calves bellowed out during that interview?
1: Brilliant. What a moment in radio. I don't know the answer, but I was laughing a lot. I'll just say my favourite number, which is 7.
0: That's the answer that Devin's given us. That's freakish. What was the final score from West Coast Ginge when the All Blacks played Scotland in the 1995 World Cup quarterfinal?
1: Okay, 95 World Cup final. Sorry, we lost the final 15-12 with Stransky. That was on my birthday. Mm. The quarterfinal, Scotland-England with semi. 48, I want to say 20, but I think it's 48-30. Scotland scored late.
0: 48-30 is the correct answer. Brilliant. Congratulations,
2: oh my
0: Oracle.
1: That's on the Jonah Lomu thing at the bottom. Jonah Lomu Rugby, the best rugby video game ever.
0: Lomu! Oh, here is the good one for the Oracle, says Troy and Whanganui. Who was the last Black Caps opening batsman to be dismissed with the first ball of an innings?
1: Oh, it's a good one. I don't remember. I know Tim McIntosh did back in 2009, 10, 11, something like that. I don't remember one since, so I'll just guess him. McTa.
0: Correct. Tim McIntosh.
1: Okay.
0: Last Black Cap.
2: I'm sick of it.
1: Hey, you beat me last week, Izzy. Come on, man.
0: We had to tell the listeners to make sure they sent the answer in because they were stumping us all morning.
1: All right.
0: Question for the Oracle from Jason. Which player holds the fastest hat-trick in Premier League history?
1: That's what I've heard before. That's Sadio Mane for Southampton, and it's like 3 minutes, 2 seconds, something like that.
0: Yep, 2 minutes and 56 seconds.
2: Oh,
0: there you go.
2: Goodness.
0: Close enough, I'd think. Can you name, from Jared, the gold, silver, bronze medalists on the day?
1: On the day?
0: In the most famous, infamous men's Olympic 100-meter sprint final, 1988 in Seoul.
1: 88 Seoul. Yep, so Ben Johnson won the gold on the day. Carl Lewis, the silver. Linford Christie, the bronze.
0: Yes.
1: And then Ben Johnson got chucked out, and Calvin Smith from the States got the bronze in the end.
2: How?
1: Oh, that's a famous thing. That's a famous day in sport.
0: That is a famous day.
2: Oh, I should know that, should I?
0: One more from Jared here.

0: Churchill medalist.
1: You can name us the scores and Clive Churchill medalists?
0: Yes, I can, but let's not do that. I know all the Clive Churchills from 86 and all the scores as well. So.
1: Oh, my God.
0: It's one of those lists that I've studied.
1: Well, here's a different sport for you. Okay. Who won the 2026 World Snooker Championship?
0: Yu Weizhai from China. That was a question, actually, that I got that right in April when Robbie asked me it. So I got a bit lucky with that one. I'm very thankful for these listeners. They're asking me questions that I know, which feels very good.
1: Dev's got one here. Okay. 2017, Mitch Hunt, and 2016, I think, Mitch Hunt hit a 45-metre drop goal to beat the Highlanders. What was the final score and who was commentating?
0: No idea, but I'll say you were commentating.
1: I was, actually.
0: And 21-18.
1: It was 25-22. Okay. There you go, Dev. You stumped him on
0: a
1: score.
0: Me, Dev.
1: Well, he's not going to forget that again.
0: No.
2: Give him one, sir. Give him one.
0: The farming will be good today for Dev and Taranaki.
1: Question for the Oracle. This is from Mike. Which former King Country player has lifted the Rugby World Cup?

0: IDEG.
1: IDEG, phoning a friend.
2: Nah, I thought I knew, but I think I'm a bit off it.
0: Well, I'm thinking is it Rush? Because obviously he's Sevens and for Shield, so did he win a Meads Cup or something else, maybe?
1: No, always been an Northland boy.
0: Yeah, that's what I thought.
1: But the answer is Fletcher Morgan.
0: Ah.
1: Thames Valley.
0: Thames Valley.
1: And Southland.
0: Nice.
1: That's from Chris.
0: That is a great question,
1: Sammy,
0: Chris.
1: Sammy, have you got one?
3: Wow.
4: Yeah, I got one for you, Oracle.
0: Okay.
4: Brent McCullum scored his 300, of course, famous. Yes, who was the bowler?
0: Zahir Khan. If you head to my website, Sammy, I actually commentate that on a competition for Sky in 2016, and I have a go at commentating and having a crack at Ian Smith's obviously beautifully famous call of that moment. So
1: wow.
0: I don't do it as well as him, but I do have a crack at it.
1: All right, and one final
0: Jimmy Neesham at the other end.
1: Yes, one final one for you, and it's cricket related.
0: Oh, okay.
1: And this one's from Ben. Who is the only men's player to hit 6 sixes in an over in a New Zealand domestic T20 competition?
0: Oh, I mean, I was there, I think. Mm-hmm. I think I was ground announcing off Delport. I'm pretty sure it's Will Young. Or maybe Will Young hit 5 sixes and then got caught on the last ball.
1: He did. That was at the Outer Oval.
0: Yes, you were there too. So that's wrong. I don't think I know this.
1: I didn't think I knew this either.
0: Will Young would have been my guess, so I don't know. I'll have another crack. Do we know a year, Scotty, or no? Doesn't say?
1: No, it didn't have a year.
0: Is it recent?
1: Well, it must be recent. Yes.
0: 6 sixes.
1: Yeah.
0: Yeah, I remember Will Young. Delport bounced him out on the last
1: ball. That's right.
0: So I don't know, but I'll guess someone. I will guess Josh Clarkson.
1: Very similar aggressive.

0: Ben, you got him on the last.
1: Yeah. Good question, Ben.
0: It was a good question. Mate, once again, we really do just have enormous gratitude for everything you've done for the show and for being here today. It's really great to have you with us, mate. And we just appreciate your intellect and the way you always showed up for us, including today. Thanks to all the listeners who sent through questions for you as well. We might print these out and send them through. There might be good. There might be some good research questions here
1: Definitely.
0: For you.

0: The Premier League is back, which means the sleep schedule is in trouble and the football chat is about to get loud. Title races, relegation scraps, top four chaos, managers under pressure, and fans pretending they're calm when they're absolutely not. From the first whistle of the season to the madness of the run home, we'll bring you the games, the storylines, and the moments everyone will be talking about.
1: Oh, what a goal!
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1: It's a great weekend of international rugby and rugby league ahead of us. Rugby League World Cup kicking off, Bledisloe 2. And at 3 o'clock Saturday afternoon in Hamilton, our Black Ferns kick off the first of three tests against the world's fourth-ranked team, France, all part of the WXV. The final phase of a packed year for the Black Ferns. Calling the shots will be Ricky Swinell, who's with us now. Morning, Ricky.
2: Morning. How are you?
1: Yeah, really good. Look, before we look at the test, and before it gets too far in the rear vision mirror, the Farah Palmer Cup finals at the weekend. Canterbury win it. And I guess that breaks a fairly frustrating run of being in the finals but not winning it. But pretty hard to argue with the team that went the distance unbeaten.
2: Yeah, they were spectacular all season, by far and away the best team from day dot. I think the most tries they conceded in a match was three, and that was in round one against Auckland. Like, you look at their squad, and the bulk of them have played Super Rugby Opiki predominantly for Matatu this season, so the vast experience. Auckland threw a bit at them in the first half, but probably didn't get enough. Certainly didn't get enough on the scoreboard for the dominance they had. But yeah, absolutely. Canterbury, well-deserved winners. They could start to threaten another dynasty over the next few years if they can keep that squad together, given the sort of

0: And Canterbury certainly setting the standard.
1: Strong forward effort obviously needed, but I really enjoyed, as the game sort of broke up in the second half, and I think fatigue came into it a bit. There was a fair bit of talk about the temperature inside the stadium, but just looking at some of the play, like Leilani Muamua was one, some dazzling stuff, but I loved that try by Poppy Baxter. That in and out, there's some real quality there.
0: Yeah, Poppy Baxter is a real talent. She's only just 18. She turned 18 in January, which just made her eligible to play in Opiki this year. So she was part of the wider Matatu squad. She can play fullback and 10. Her dad is Blair Baxter, the Matatu coach, and obviously a pretty astute rugby man himself. And so they've really managed her quite well, but she's a super talent. She's been sort of in and around the fringes. What's really cool to come in a couple of weeks' time is we're going to see a first ever New Zealand under 21 squad assemble and play a match against Australia. That's going to be in Christchurch in a couple of weeks. And so the players you mentioned are Binky Muamua, Poppy Baxter at 18 is in an under 21 squad. There are a handful of players in both Canterbury and Auckland who've been named in that. Interesting, one of those is Zara Fionati. We didn't see a lot of her for Auckland on the weekend, just I think Auckland being on the back foot a wee bit, but she is the sister of Maddie Fionati, who could have played for New Zealand, could have played for Samoa, but chose to play for England and is now their starting loose forward. Zara's in the New Zealand under 21 squad. So very interesting little subplot to that coming over the next wee while, I think, as well.
1: We need to keep her here. That's what we need to
0: do. Yeah, we'll hold on to her, thanks. Yeah, that'd be good. Yeah, we'll have her. Thank you very much.
1: Just you mentioned it, that the Farah Palmer Cup, it has an important place in the pathway in terms of getting players ready to take that step up to Opiki and hopefully after that international honours. But you're also looking to see, as well as the new talent, looking to, I guess, to raise the bar in terms of all aspects of the game. Are you seeing that? Did you see that this year in the FPC?
0: Yeah, look, I think it's tricky in that there are definitely going to be now some haves and have-nots in the Farah Palmer Cup. I think it's going to continue to be a struggle for unions like Harbour, like Tasman, like Hawke's Bay to hold on to their players. So they are therefore kind of starting from scratch every season. Even a team like Northland, who did really well in the championship division, you look like the Northland products who are in various teams, Wiktoria Rogers in the front row for Canterbury, she moved down, they go to university. In different places as well, the young ones. So I think we have to take the Farah Palmer Cup for what it is, and that means you are going to see some big score lines, and the big unions are probably going to dominate. The outlier to that is Manawatū, who have done a fabulous job in their women's rugby program for the last 5-6 years, and you can see that now reflected in the Black Ferns, Kaipo Olsen Baker, Eleanor Plum King, all coming out of that region, and that they're doing a really good job, probably helped by the fact that they have got the university in the region as well. So, look, it's going to keep developing players, but it means, some of those other unions are going to battle along each season, starting from scratch and bringing new ones through.
2: Yeah, Ricky Ricardo here, mate. You mentioned Northland, doing well to make the championship final. Of course, they lost that to Wellington, who needed some good news, Wellington Rugby, after the way that the Wellington Lions men's team have performed in the NPC. So some silver linings to those clouds in the capital.
0: Yeah, I think Duplessis Kariffi mentioned it after, was it their ninth loss or something of the season? He was like, well, at least the women are kind of holding things up for the union. But really good to see Wellington perform and get themselves back up. But, I mean, that Wellington should be playing in the top flight regularly and probably a flow-on effect of the work that's been done with the Hurricanes, Poa, who had their best ever season this year, and the work that Hayden Triggs has done with them, who, incidentally, he'll be coaching that New Zealand under-21 women's team too. So they're producing a lot of talent out of schools like St Mary's in particular, who are going on to Black Ferns and Black Ferns Sevens. So, Northland again, a hotbed of producing talent. But for them, it's going to be the challenge of holding on to some of them and not losing them to the unions like a Wellington, like a Canterbury, like Auckland.
1: Well, there's still so much to look forward to, and it starts this weekend. Black Ferns back in action after their tour, wins over South Africa, France, Scotland, and that narrow defeat to England. And Ricky, I know they could have settled for the draw, and I don't think anyone here seems particularly vexed about the fact that they lost the game trying to win the game. But more importantly,

0: importantly, have you seen evidence that the gap with England is closing, because they have been a very dominant force for a while now?
1: Yeah, massively. It's funny, isn't it? Because obviously the week before, Canada had opted for the draw against England, and when it got tight in that test match with the Black Ferns, and I had Portia Woodman-Whitcliffe, and we looked at each other, I was like, there's no way New Zealand are going to settle for the draw. They're going to chance their arm. It didn't pay off for them. But I was actually having a look through the numbers again yesterday, just sort of refreshing my memory. They dominated just about every facet of that game. They were the better team for probably 70% of it. I think the only area They were penalised more, which has unfortunately come a bit of a standard, and England's scrum got the better of them when they went down to 14. But New Zealand, more carry metres, more post-contact metres.

0: 178 tackles in that game. So I guess that you can flip that and go, well, how did New Zealand not win? And that's probably the next step, is remembering how to beat England, remembering they were the dominant side. Going to be fascinating to see how England go again this weekend. They've now gone over to Canada. A couple of chats I've heard out of the UK is that the winning streak, the record, is starting to weigh a little bit on England, and that they are feeling that pressure. They're feeling the level of attention, the demand on their time, the demands from fans, and a couple of their players have actually spoken about that, are all something really new. It's very much in its infancy for women's rugby, and that they're just kind of struggling to adjust to that a little bit.
1: Yeah, interesting. Yeah, and inevitable, but that's, I guess it just goes with the profile of the game rising and those great crowds that they get over there. Look, back to the Black Ferns, and just something you touched on there, and I think Whitney Hanson was talking about it this week, that the next step is, I guess it's an efficiency, that they seem to have that balance between you've got to do the hard yards, you're getting those metres after contact, etc., before you go wide and use all that wonderful talent, but now it's really more about the efficiencies, about turning more opportunities into points.
0: Yeah, absolutely. And they talk about Black Ferns' DNA, and that's to play, well, Kennedy Tukuafu calls it beautiful but brutal rugby. They like to play, and they will chance their arm. And it's almost a little bit of a hangover from 2022, when they won the World Cup by basically running it from everywhere, because that was just how they had to change the game up to have a chance to win it. And that's what they did. And so I think for some of them who are part of that, there's still a little bit of a mind shift switch about being a bit pregnant. God, got close, didn't I? About being really pragmatic when they need to be to, as we always say in the game, you know, earn the right to go wide. They know that they're as fit, they've never been as fit. They had the fitness on England, they knew that, and so that's why they ran it. But it's just, yeah, being a bit more clinical and a bit more ruthless at times.
2: Another dynamic we've seen come in is Grace Brooker coming back into the fold after, you know, she'd been with Matatu obviously earlier this season, but she had a year away in the AFLW.

0: skill sets that she's picked up?
1: Yeah, I don't know if there's much difference that has come from the AFL. Look, Grace Brooker has always been an incredibly skillful player, has always had a really good rugby brain. She had a horrendous injury just as she kind of cracked the Black Ferns and missed the 22 World Cup, and it took her a long time to get back from that. And I think what happened subsequently is we saw players like Sylvia Brunt come through and just

0: to get away and then figure out that, yes, this is still it. She's got a great skill set all around, good vision, good kicking game in midfield as well, which is probably something that the Black Ferns can look to add a wee bit to what they have in midfield. She's a good addition to have back in an area probably where New Zealand has strength. There's a lot of good midfielders and some who can't make the cut as well. So really cool to see her back in there and I guess feeling like the new kid on the block again and not starting from scratch, but yeah, coming back with just a different set of eyes, a bit more mature and all of that stuff.
1: Of course, adds to the depth of the team, but I'm just interested to know how far do you think Whitney Hansen has come towards knowing who her absolute top 15 players are?
0: Yeah, look, I think pretty close. Obviously, they've had a couple of injuries with Odua Haidamant missing the away series with a calf injury. It sounds like she's very much on track. Whether she plays the first test, not sure. But I think what we did sort of start to see was a solidification of the best Lucy's, of which we have a lot. That is another area where we don't lack. There's still a couple of positions where the Black Ferns are very light. I think still at halfback, outside of Maya Joseph and Tara Turner. I think Tara Turner's really starting to pressure Joseph for the starting nine jersey as well. Two different styles of play, and Tara Turner's has been a great addition, but still light at nine, still light at 10, and still light at fullback for me, particularly now with Renee Holmes going in and having a good crack at sevens and light up front as well. So look, if there are a couple of players, if Georgia Ponsonby was injured, I'd still be a little bit worried about the depth at hooker. But there's a pretty good idea now, keeping in mind Ruahe having been out, that what we saw against England is close to the best that they have. And she's got a pretty good handle on that now, Whitney.
2: Interesting announcement the other day, Ricky, that they brought Anna Richards into the fold as an independent selector outside the coaching panel. I'd imagine there'll be some pretty robust discussions between her and Whitney at times, because she's certainly never backward in coming forward with an opinion on the game and the way she sees the game.
0: No, absolutely not. I think this is a great move, though. She's kind of been doing it a little bit informally for the last wee while anyway, and this just makes it more of a formal thing. And you're right, Anna is someone who will challenge. She's eyes from outside, but there's no doubting her track record as a talent ID. You look at, I remember she used to call them her creche, and it was about 2019, 2020, the Auckland team, and it was full of children, basically. But those children were Maya Ruth, Sylvia Brunt, Liana Mikailitsu's, they've all come in under her watch. Mama Vaipulu, Amaranti Satiti in the last year have all been part of that Auckland hub that Anna has really, behind the scenes, very quietly driven on to become the players that they are. And she's got a real eye for judging talent and then nurturing that talent too, which I guess, you know, when you're in the throes of campaigns in a season like the coaches have been this year, to have somebody outside looking at all of that. There's also kind of Kendra Coxedge, who looks after the high-performance development area for New Zealand rugby in the women's game. So those kind of just like mouse and eyes and people who will challenge, absolutely invaluable. So I think it's really cool to see Anna Richards brought into the fold.
1: I've got to be careful how I say this. Look, I know Anna really well and she's fantastic right from the playing days, but I was going to say I did interview her once towards the end of her playing days and I used the V word. I said something about veteran and she just about bit my head off in a friendly sort of a way. So I don't know whether I'm being very brave by saying something, making a comparison to Graham Henry, the role that he has with the All Blacks, but is there any sort of taking age and everything else out of it? Yeah, I know. I think I might just wipe this bit. Have we got the 7-second delay on here?
0: You are right, though. Probably, yeah.
1: In terms of the gravitas and the experience is what I'm saying. Nothing to do with anything else.
0: Yeah, of course. And look, she is a legend of the game. And, I was rattling off those Auckland players and I didn't even think of Braxton Sorensen McGee. But, you know, what you have is young players who might not necessarily have grown up in rugby. We're seeing a lot of girls coming through. They play multiple codes through sports. So they don't necessarily know the history of the game, the history of the past players. They're learning that as they go, which is really interesting for the Lions next year. But I think what they know about Anna and what they

0: see in Anna, and then they learn her record and then go, oh, okay, this woman does know what she's, what she's on. So I think you're right, that very similar thing of the absolute gravitas that somebody like Anna brings, like Sir Graham Henry does in the men's space, well, like he brought to the women's space when he got involved in 2022.
1: Yeah, yeah. And she's been there right from the beginning, back in 1991, that first ever World Cup. Look, before we go, a couple of things. Firstly, expectations of the series against France. France are a good team. Just what are your expectations of these three tests?
0: Look, I think New Zealand could and should win this well. France have got a lot of players out. I hesitate to say it's a bit like what we see in the men coming out in July, but they have got some injuries for starters, but they are missing Pauline Bourdon-Sansous there, the halfback, who is not here for personal reasons. Their regular captain, Mane Feliu, is a medical student, and so she's been given study leave because she's got significant exams coming up. Their other World Cup lock, Madison Fala, is pregnant. So, and then I look at through some of the other names, Noe Escudero, a couple of their regular front rowers, Bernadou and Boiseau are not here, Grise is not here. I think she may be transitioning back to sevens. So they've got a lot of players out. So I think the Black Ferns should win this series and win it well and really cap off what has been an excellent year for them.
1: Yeah. And look, just you mentioned sevens there. I will finish on a really great note because Sarah Hedeny coming back into the sevens fold after becoming a mum, and that can only be good news because I don't know how you feel about it. In my opinion, she is the person more than anyone else who has set the bar in women's rugby in New Zealand. Oh.
0: Yeah, she is an incredible woman. I was lucky enough to have a chat with her as she was announcing her comeback. And

0: back for the first her first tournament in January, doesn't want to sort of come back in Dubai, and which is only sort of 6 weeks away, and not be ready. And she said to me she wants to not just be ready to play, she wants to be gold medal ready. She's so so precise, so intense. I agree wholeheartedly. She has done so much in the women's game to take it into the space it is now.
1: All right, mate. Well, listen, it's really good of you to join us. Big weekend ahead. Looking forward to hearing you in action on Saturday. Have a great call. And Ricky, thanks as always for joining us.
0: No worries. Really looking forward to it. Thanks, guys.
2: 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Kickoff 2 a.m. right here on Sport Nation. Two big races, one night. First up at Randwick, it's the $20 million TAB Everest, where last year's champion Car Ying Rising is aiming for back-to-back wins in the world's richest turf race. Then it's the Caulfield Cup, with Half Yours back to defend his 2025 crown and one of Australia's great staying tests. Tune in Saturday night, the Everest at 6:15 and the Caulfield Cup at 7:15. 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

0: Yeah, Liv might be in dire straits, that's for sure. Sultans of Swing, that can only mean one thing. Dave Bileski joins us for his deep dive into golf. Morning to you, mate.
1: Morning, TJ. How you doing?
0: Yeah, good. Look, just before we get started,

0: Incredible, isn't he? I mean, the extraordinary thing for me, and I keep going back to this with Stephen Alker, is that he didn't do all that much when he was on the PGA Tour, and I think even he would admit that. And he's since amassed something like $15 million on the Champions Tour. He's one of New Zealand's best earning golfers ever on the Seniors Tour. And to put into perspective, I think Lydia Ko's earned about $20 million or so across the course of her career. So he's done an extraordinary job. I mean, he really has, and he's just developed into a superb golfer, and obviously he's gone close a number of times this year and a couple wins at the beginning of the season as well. So look, it's just fabulous to see him playing so well, and I think, you know, he'll rightly be very proud, but I think we can all be very proud of what he keeps achieving on the world stage.
1: Well, you're not the only one in form, because you had another pretty good week last week, the runner-up on both the PGA Tour and the DP World Tour. Let's start with the PGA Tour, which was actually in Japan last week. Michael Brennan won the Bay Current Classic, but it was another week where your best bets given out on the show came, well, incredibly close.
0: Yeah, it's very true, TJ. A little frustrating not to get across the line, but look, we had all the golfers in the right position at the right time, and sometimes it just comes down to a little bit of luck at the end of that. It was actually the second week in a row, TJ, where our selections

0: Eugenio Chikara, who played through the tournament with a broken toe and was hobbling between his shots. So it was a courageous effort for him. There's a pretty grotesque photo of his toes, if you want to go and find on Twitter, of how swollen and broken his toe was. It looks pretty dreadful. But look,
1: I would have trouble looking at my own toes, let alone someone else's. Thank you.
0: Yeah, me too, mate. Increasingly so. I think I need to get to the gym. So, yeah, Grant Forrest and Victor Perez retired for the lead, actually, on the 18th hole, and Grant Forrest made a pretty clutch birdie to last out the win there on that final hole. Grant Forrest, one of the strongest drivers in the field, and as I mentioned last week, that is such a key attribute when you get to Club de Campo in Madrid. But the thing for me here was his previous form of the course. You couldn't fault it. He finished third here in 2021 and 2024, but if you managed to find him, good for you, because in his last nine starts he'd missed eight cuts and withdrawn from one tournament, so he had absolutely no form coming in. Given his prior form here, I had to have a look at him, but it just wasn't worth a bet at that kind of record coming in. So if you saw it coming, like, hats off, I couldn't have picked him myself. Also, slight mention here, Daniel Hillier, with his hole-in-one at the 17th. He won a BMW with €140,000. Admitted himself, he thought he towed it, but it kind of held up the air. Made a pretty clutch hole-in-one and won himself a BMW. I don't know how he's getting it back to New Zealand, but if he needs someone to drive it back here, I'll volunteer to fly over and drive it back for him.
1: Oh, well, he'll be able to drive down to the local Tesco to pick up his groceries in it. I'm sure everyone will turn their heads. Well, that's good for him. I saw that. It was amazing. PGA Tour history, Blades Brown, 19-year-old.
0: Yeah, look, incredible from him. Many people remember Blaze Brown when he shot a 60 at the American Express at the beginning of this year, and he was in the final group with Scottie Scheffler as just an 18-year-old amateur. And he then finished third at the Puerto Rico Open earlier in the season. He's now become the youngest player ever to earn a PGA Tour card through the Korn Ferry Tour. He's aged just 19 years, 4 months, and 20 days, which breaks the record of Jason Day from Australia, which has been held since 2006. Blaze Brown finished runner-up last week at the season-ending Korn Ferry Tour Championships, including shooting a second-round 61 and climbed to ninth in the final point standings as a result that secures PGA Tour card. So remarkable, remarkable young talent. I mean, to be competing with the likes of Scottie Scheffler at the age of 18 is impressive to say the least, but now to be a PGA Tour member is going to be very interesting to see when he gets the Big Boys Tour next season.
2: The NRL Grand Final is over, but the Rugby League season is far from done. It's almost time for the Rugby League World Cup, and what a way to start with the Kiwis taking on the Kangaroos in a huge trans-Tasman clash. Under the lights of Sydney's Allianz Stadium, with both sides looking to make a statement in the opening match of the tournament. New Zealand against Australia, kickoff 10:05 tonight, right here on Sport Nation with live commentary thanks to SEN. 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
10: Thunderbirds are go.
11: Yeah, the Rugby League World Cup kicks off tomorrow night with the Kiwis playing Australia. It'll be the 145th clash of the Anzac neighbours. Australia has won 107-34. That's a ratio of more than 3-1 in Australia's favour. At World Cups, it's an even more one-sided 18-2. So you've got to treasure those wins when they happen. So here are the top five Kiwi wins over Australia at Rugby League.
8: Five.
11: Melbourne, 1991. Australia were raging hot favourites to win the first of three tests. They were stacked with legends such as Meninga, Roach, Langer, Gillespie, Eddinghausen, and in what turned out to be his last test, Wally Lewis. But they got the shock of their lives as they were outdone by a Kiwi team coached by Bob Bailey, captained by Gary Freeman, who came out of the Balmain second grade side. Against all predictions, the Kiwis won. Richie Blackmore owned Dale Shearer on the New Zealand right, scoring one, setting up Jared McCracken for another. Tawhata Niko, Clayton Friend got the others. Frano Botica knocked over four goals, a 24-8 stunner. But I guess what a lot of people still remember the match for, the sight of Dean Lonergan convulsing on the ground after a clash with the rather large head of Blocker Roach. It wouldn't happen now, but he got back up again, eventually made some sort of recovery, went out, played on, made countless tackles, made one especially strong second half charge, and the writhing on the ground, but prompted a brief trend of people doing it at parties. The Aussies were rather stung, and they came back to win the next two tests, but by 40, but hey.
8: Four.
11: The 2023 Pacific Cup final. And led by Joseph Tapani, the Kiwis became the first team in 38 years to keep Australia scoreless by winning a record 30-0 scoreline in Hamilton. It was Australia's biggest ever losing margin, coming just a week after they'd smoked the Kiwis 36-18 in Melbourne. It was their first loss to New Zealand in 5 years. Jermaine Asako bagged a double. Dylan Brown and Jerome Hughes ran the game superbly. And in fact, it got so dominant that there were times when the Aussies almost looked, some of them, like they didn't want to be there.
12: Kiwis getting down in position. Two tackles left in the set. Brown gives it to Griffin. Name.

0: Sos.
1: It's a record win over Australia for New Zealand.
2: Thank you.
1: 30 points to nil.
3: Three.
4: Lang Park, 1983. It was really the start of the Graham Lowe era. His Kiwis had lost the first test at Carlaw Park, and another formidable Australian lineup awaited them in the return match in Brisbane. The challenge for the Kiwis made even harder after the Kangaroos had literally knocked Mark Graham out of the series in Auckland. But captained, this time by Graham West, the Kiwis turned it on for a memorable win.

0: A memorable try.
1: Broadhurst, Varley, out for Kurt Sorensen, a ball up for Rapati, and Rapati's in! Oh, I don't believe it! What a great ball! And look at the New Zealanders! They have gone mad here! Oh, Big Joe Rapati! Got in! Watch it again!
0: Yeah, James Liulawai and West got the other tries. Nicky Wright knocked over four goals. The Australians were stunned. It was the start of a run of great Trans-Tasman test matches, a succession of tense, tough, nail-biting tests that were played regularly throughout the 80s. Ellen Road leads 2005 and the final of a Tri-Nation series between New Zealand, Australia and Great Britain that had been played through the year across the three nations. A loss to the Brits wasn't enough to stop the Kiwis making the final. But even without the injured Darren Lockyer, the Kangaroos started as warm favourites in the decider. The Kiwis, coached by Bluey McLennan and led in his usual superhuman manner by Ruben Wickie, were way too good, and the Aussies had no answer to Big Manu.
2: Back it comes to Stacey Jones again. And then wide they go, and they must be in. They are in on that far side. And it is the wing of Manu Vatavai. Manu Vatavai doubles the New Zealand lead. And they're counting down, and Brian McLennan is dancing all over Ellen Road. And New Zealand have won the Tri Nation of 2004.
0: Yeah.
2: And it's no fluke. It is an absolute hammering for the Australians here.
0: It just so happened that earlier that day, I'd been part of the Sky team covering the All Blacks completing a grand slam by beating Scotland. And we managed to find the only bar in Edinburgh showing the rugby league. They're not all that fond of rugby league that way, but we found a bar and it was packed with Kiwis and a few, and I have to say, pretty gracious Australians. It was a hell of a good night. I'll give you the tip.
3: One.
0: November 22nd, 2008, Lang Park again, and the final of the Rugby League World Cup. Again, just happened to be on tour, and we all gathered in a big room at the hotel on the morning of the All Blacks Wales test in Cardiff, and the room was packed. All Blacks, travelling Kiwi fans, New Zealand media, everyone together to watch what must surely be the pick of the lot, the best of the lot. Aussies highly favoured again. They raced out of the blocks to a 10-0 lead. They were up 16-12 at half-time before, in the face of an inspired Kiwi effort, things started unravelling for Australia in the second half.
4: Played by Jeremy Smith. Now for Benji Marshall. Slater urgently across the ground, hangs out his right hand. Going into touch, throws a pass recklessly. Oh! New Zealand try. Marshall scores. Okay, Slater, speculator.
5: Wow. Well, it rhymed, but it wasn't good. The Slater speculator. Benji Marshall shipping the ball over. Wonderful take one-handed. Billy Slater looked at what he was confronted by, decided to try and beat them from the outside. Pushed by Vatavai, threw the ball back in. Oh, dangerous stuff. And Benji Marshall says, thank you very much.
0: Yeah, Billy Slater was a brilliant player, great player. So too was Jonathan Thurston. But as the pressure built, guys like that making mistakes that you wouldn't normally expect them to make, but there was nothing normal about that game, was there? Benji Marshall, yeah, in magical touch. Lance O'Hire as well. The Kiwis scored five tries to win what is, up till now, their one and only World Cup. And that is this week's top five of everything. My take on the top five wins by New Zealand over Australia at Rugby League. We've already had some come through, and we'll read them out in just a moment. Get yours as well. 8833.
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17: The racing world will focus its attention on Randwick this weekend and the Everest, richest turf horse race on the planet. $20 million Australian prize pool. It's attracted the creme de la creme.

0: meeting, complimentary meeting at Ellerslie. More on that later. But first, joining us as he's about to rejoin the jet set. Good morning, Mick Guerin.
1: Yeah, morning, TJ. Off to Sydney to see Ka Ying rising. And as you said, the Everest, it's a $20 million slot race. What that means is people purchase slots and then they go negotiate with the owners of horses to race in their slot. Now, some people own those horses, so they buy a slot for their own horse. In the case of Ka Ying rising, because he's the pride of Hong Kong, even though he's New Zealand bred and reared, the Hong Kong Jockey Club own his slot. So you get the 12 horses racing over 1,200 metres, and Australian sprinting, Tony, has always been the thing they're good at. That's what they do. We're good at staying horses and derby horses. They're good at sprinters. That's been turned on its head because Ka Ying Rising, a horse who wasn't expensive, raised in New Zealand, is now officially rated the world's best horse. He's the $1.40 favourite for the Everest. On Saturday afternoon, actually into Saturday evening in New Zealand. Bit of a clash there because it's on, believe it or not, during the Bledisloe. It's on at 6:15, not long after kickoff. So he's the top dog and very much the hot favourite New Zealand bred. But there's more Kiwi interest in the race. Jolie Star is owned by Sir Brendan Lindsay and Lady Jo Lindsay from Cambridge Stud. It's one of the other favourites.

0: this Saturday. So massive, massive deal. They've sold out 48,000 people. It's a race that didn't exist 10 years ago, and it is huge. Just slightly disappointing for a man like myself, even yourself, the fact that, of course, 24 kilometres away at Acor Stadium, the All Blacks replayed the Wallabies at exactly the same time.
1: they had the draw last night, and there was, you know, quite a ceremony about it. Kaying Rising drawing quite wide.
0: Yeah, Barry 11 of the 12 starters. Now, that's not a disaster for him because his usual racing style is A, jump out of the gates very quick. He's a big, rolling, strong horse. I would suggest he'll probably sit outside the leader, which he did last year when he won this race. It won't change his odds too much. The one thing that could change his odds, by the way, talking about the barrier draws, Jolie Star perfectly drawn at barrier 5. That's ideal for her. And Jimmy Star, the other Kiwi, gets barrier 8. But the real question mark over the race, if there is one, because I think Kaying Rising will still win, Tony, is the weather. It's been raining in Sydney all week, and they expect it to continue to rain. Now, he's got an action where he's sort of what they call daisy cutting. He doesn't raise his feet really high up the ground. He sort of scoots over the ground, and it's very efficient on dry ground. It's not so efficient on wet ground because

0: only a 3-year-old filly in Interior, really low weight. She's flying, and she's a legitimate upset hope, but she'll carry closer to his weight this week. So, as I said, very hard to tip against him. He is a truly great horse, one of the greatest horses ever bred on New Zealand soil. He'll be on 6:15 during the test on Saturday night, but then not long after that, in Melbourne, we have what used to be traditionally a bigger race, the Caulfield Cup. So the Caulfield Cup is very much these days in the shadow of the Everest. One of the other reasons is we don't have a lot of New Zealand horses in the Caulfield Cup anymore. Auckland-based syndication company Go Racing have Soul of Spain in the race, but we don't have any New Zealand-trained horses in the Caulfield Cup. So the Everest gets all the hyperbole and the New Zealand interest. The Caulfield Cup's on about 45 minutes later, and around all of that, before that, we have a very good meeting at Ellerslie, which has been boosted by a couple of cancelled races out of Rotorua on Sunday, where the track got slippery. So Craig Baker will join us shortly, the racing boss from Ellerslie, to talk about that. But yeah, Ellerslie into Everest, where there's also a $5 million support race called the King Charles, into the Caulfield Cup. Outside Melbourne Cup Day, fellas, this will be one of the biggest racing days in Australasia for the year, and the turnover will be through the roof.
1: Yeah, it's funny you mentioned, because the Caulfield Cup,

0: Melbourne Cup in a lot of ways, not necessarily in terms of form, but just in terms of interest. So that's quite a change, isn't it?
1: Oh, it's a massive change. It's absolutely huge. It's a little bit like, the best way to describe it to people would be Test cricket versus, you know, T20 or One Day. Is some people worship Test cricket, and that will always be the biggest deal to them. For lots of other people, they don't care about it, particularly younger people, because it takes too long.

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0: of Millsy and Guy on Sport Nation. The Agenda. Agenda 1.
1: We've got our first look at the team list for the Kangaroos versus Kiwis game that is, of course, tomorrow night. I thought I'd throw you both a couple questions. I know you're both across the league quite a lot. I guess we'll just start off. Was there any surprises to the matchday team list that came out for the Kiwis at all, or was it pretty stock standard in what you thought was going to happen there, Pip?
2: I thought it was pretty stock standard, to be fair. There was always that little bit of question mark of who gets that starting role, I suppose, between Joe Tarpany for me and Aaron Clark. But Tarpany's just been such a formidable beast in that role for so long. So no real surprise there, but that was probably the one key. And then I guess

0: pretty on the same boat there.
1: It's an excellent team. I think the strength of the team is the interchange and reserves.
0: Fair enough.
1: That's the strength of it.
0: What about a player who you think will potentially have the most impact in this game as well?
2: Off the bench?
0: Just in general.
2: Off the bench for me would be Nafahu White. And I think in general, I mean, if he does what he did against the Roosters, now I know I might have tipped him out for a Clive Churchill at a big old price. I thought he was a bit stiff not to get it. I know Teddy got the tries and he had so many running metres, I should say, in that game. But I think if he had a score, he would have got one. The backs can't do what they do without a player like him. So for me, I reckon he could be best on field, Nafahu White.
0: Milsey?
1: I'm looking forward to Kalyn Ponga.
0: Definitely.
1: I've said it before, one world's best players at the minute, and he is playing on the back of a massive forward pack that gets a lot of go forward. He didn't have the luxury of doing that for Newcastle Knights because their style of footy was just shifting it, like, you know, one tackle, shift, shift, shift, left, right, whereas he's going to have a real strong go forward team here with an amazing forward pack, and to have Ponga off the back of that. And for a bloke I think's been champion at the bit to be wearing black for a very long time, I really hope he lights it up.
0: Finally letting the shackles off. Do you think, this question for both of you, with Kalyn Ponga, any chance we see him in the halves at all during the World Cup, or is he always going to be in fullback?
1: I don't think so, but you're speculating there.
0: Like,
1: there's a whole bunch of injuries. He could be finding his way into the halves. I think Stacey's already come out and said that, hasn't he? That's an option.
0: Mm.
1: But look, I hope he lights it up. I just love him in that roaming role. Like, you think of the standoffs and where they sit, that's pretty structured, right? Whereas if you're in the opposition in the kangaroo setup and you've got a guy out back who's just constantly floating, you don't know where he's going to pop up, I find that more dangerous than looking up and seeing him at standoff in each set play.
0: Being able to find more holes, break the defense open. And I think him floating on defense as well is probably important. I mean, I just think back to the final where he sort of floated out the back and obviously picked up that that tip back from Marky Mark, I'm not going to butcher his last name, and scored that runaway try. So, yeah, Ponga, very dangerous player. Looking forward to seeing what he produces, like Millsy said. Absolutely just fizzing to probably get into the black jersey. Any weaknesses, you think, in the squad, though, that the Kangaroos might be able to expose in the game at all? Is there just no weakness at all in this Kiwi side?
2: I think it would be remiss to say there's absolutely no weakness. I mean, there's always going to be a little bit, but it's definitely not the forwards. There's not much of anything really there. I mean, possibly just because at this stage we do have Jeremy Marshall-King. Does he get tired having to play that full 80 minutes? Do they put someone else on there? I'm not sure. Maybe a little bit defensively at times. Jacob Laban, I think, has been amazing for the Warriors, but at times there's little plays there that could be just a little bit. And same with Dane Gagai. He's another one that can be on, absolutely, but then at times he can just be a little bit off defensively. But honestly, it's such a strong team. I think our only weakness could be just injuries, and that's just purely on some of the, you know, look at the hours, we've already talked about it with the likes of Ponga, etc. But fingers crossed, no. What about you, Millsy?
1: I don't find there are weaknesses because they're two international teams, and I think two best teams in the world. So I'll say something, though, but it goes for both teams. All these players have come from club footy, relationships, combinations. Now they're in an environment where the centres, for example, haven't played together and connecting with the wings. So that's for both teams. So when you are in club land, you're training 24/7 with your centres or your wings or your halves or your forwards, and you develop a sixth sense. These guys haven't been in camp very long. So if there was an area for both teams, potentially if you could identify some combinations who are not clicking, then I think that's when the coaching staff comes into play more often. If they spot something up in the box and go, look, those centres out on the right or out on the left, they're not getting in the right formation when we come for defence or for attack, that's perhaps something, an area we can expose in the second half. So is that more relationship stuff? And both teams, for their hit out tomorrow night, win or lose, will be better for it.
0: Teething issues.
1: Well, not teething
0: Maybe not
1: issues,
0: teething issues, but they haven't been together in camp that long, like you said, compared to the whole season.
1: Yeah, there might be teething issues. It's just they just haven't played with each other.
0: Yeah.
1: So Gagai and McLean, and then connecting with their wings and having Ponga coming inside, outside.
2: Does that come down to the game, though? From what I've seen on the Kiwis and social media, I mean, they seem to be doing so much to build those relationships off the field as well as on the field. So hopefully if the staff are doing it right to build those combinations, then yes, I know it's the first game, they'll probably be more

0: or rusty than the next two or three that they go through. But I do think that comes down to a lot of what they build the relationships off the field first. And it seems to be, from what I've seen from the Kiwis anyway, that they're doing that.
1: Milsey, just on the continuity when you were talking about coming into that international camp, some of these player selections for the likes of, let's look at that prop in particular, Moses Leota, has played in the black jersey before. Do you think it's quite important to have his continuity in there for them against Australia versus having someone based on performance? Now, Fahu White's probably been the leading standout prop.
2: Yeah.
1: In the NRL, where is it? Is it continuity for Kiwis, or is it based on performance?
2: It's a very good question, because if you want to compare All Blacks to the Kiwis team, the All Black team environment, they're together a lot more

0: It's very much like a World Cup, and you've been in these environments, Mike, and then like franchise cricket teams. You get the group in, you try and build relationships and cultures as quickly as you possibly can within a week, and it's almost man management. You're just trying to pump tyres. You want boys confident. You want shoulders back. You want them in good headspace. You want them to understand the game plan. So how quickly can you do that in a short period of time? Like, I can't imagine, so, for example, no bullshit Barnsley with the Fords with the All Blacks. Now, he's now been with them for a 10 to 12-week period, right? So he is building relationships, and he can go through technique. You know, there's not much time for Stacey and the boys to go through technique and bits and pieces because they need to fire tomorrow night. They've only been in camp 6-7 days.
1: Yeah. When you were with the Castle Rockers up north, how important was trying to build that culture from the get-go? Like, how much emphasis did you put on that you first were there?
0: Yeah, it's a little bit different. But like, no one knows each other.
1: Yeah.
0: You know, so... you've been like the first week in any environment, it's always people are a bit quiet, and then you need someone to take the piss out of someone, and then you create a bit of laughter. Then that just slowly, organically comes out. I can't stand team environments where they force team songs onto you.
1: Oh, and they give them like a sheet of paper and they've got to start singing.
0: You see a changing room and everyone's got a bit of paper or a whiteboard, and you've been forced to sing a song that one or two people have written over a coffee at the cafe the day before. Like, for me, that's not culture.
1: No, not at all.
0: Need culture to come from within a group of people, and then, you know, maybe the team song comes in 3 years' time. Maybe it comes in 2 weeks. You don't force it as a coaching staff. Mm. Oh, every successful team out there, I see them on social media, and every time they win a game of sport, they sing a song in the changing room, so we must do the same. Shut up. No, you don't.
1: It's got to be organic, right? Well, absolutely.
0: I think it, but I'm not right though, Finn. I'm just an idiot, just shooting from the hip.
1: You always say that.
0: No, I don't know. This is my belief.
2: Speaking of singing songs, though, I did like the karaoke that they made the newbies get up and sing on the bus while they were going.
0: Yeah, that's good. All good stuff.
1: Ponga's got a good singing voice.
2: Does he? I think he should stick to footy.
3: Did you have any like initiations like that when you were in teams that you could potentially like speak on air about? Nothing too.
0: So it's now stopped now because younger generations couldn't handle it. But we used to do a first tour speech, which is a really daunting thing. When you first made the New Zealand cricket team, you're with your heroes. And look, I was 21? And you stand up in front of them on tour for your first tour speech was a really intimidating thing. In fact, I was so nervous about it for the whole tour. And I've seen people do real awkward speeches and become like a bit of a thing. They actually got rid of them in the end. But why do you want to make someone feel shit?
1: Good way to break the ice, but yeah.
0: It's a pretty daunting.
1: It would be terrifying.
2: It's like when you're at school and they're like, okay, now introduce yourself and what's your name and tell us a little bit about yourself when you just got there and you're little, you know, I hated that. So I can imagine, let alone in front of your whole idols, like, no, thank you.
0: And they come up with a topic, which I won't repeat on air, which is pretty daunting. You have to talk for 2 minutes. Then they had to pass you or not pass you. So some people just couldn't do it. So they were not getting passed. They had to do it again.
3: Oh, any tears?
1: Jeez.
0: Oh, not tears, but there's some pretty awkward moments. Oh, you just cringe.
1: Jeez. That would have been awful. All right, let's move on.
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7: Well, now it's time. Of course, we do have Auckland FC CEO joining us on the line, Nick Becker. Thank you, Nick, for joining us. And I want to kick it straight off. You're into your third season, coming off that incredible championship win last year. Two seasons, two trophies, and a whole city behind you. How have you reflected on what Auckland FC has achieved in such a short time?
8: It's a great feeling, to be honest. And firstly, thanks for having me on the show. And yeah, we can't wait for the season to start this Saturday. I think if you look back and if someone had told me right at the start that in our first season we'd win a premiership and have such a fantastic support from all of Auckland and then.

0: as well.
1: And you've gone now from obviously the new kids on the block to the defending champions. How does that change the expectations, I suppose, heading into the season?
0: Oh, I think, you know, it means that everybody's going to be hunting us and really after us to knock us off our pedestal. But for us as a club and certainly for the team, it doesn't change a thing. You know, we set this club up with ambition to win silverware, and just the fact that we've done it in our first two seasons doesn't mean we're going to stop. We want to go out there and win both of them this season. There's no reason why we can't win the Premiership and the Championship, and we want to keep on winning. It's sort of part of our DNA, and I think it's one of the great things about being able to start up a club from nowhere is you can actually set what your standards are, and you know, we've shown time and time again that the guys play together, they work for each other and they fight for each other, and you know, we're going to certainly go into the season with exactly the same mentality.
2: Nick, look, I'm sure you're keen to get stuck into it and get this first game in your back pocket, but how disrupting was it for you for Steve Corriker and Danny Hayter to depart the ship?
0: Oh, do you know what? Change is always disrupting. You'll know that well, Millsy, but the kind of... The truth of the matter is we knew Steve was at some point going to go. He was very honest with us right from the start and said, I'm going to come here, win silverware, and then I'm going to move on to a bigger league. And,

0: coach, you lose some players. But we've brought in a couple of great players. We've got a great squad. We've still got 75% of the squad that won the championship. So, you know, we're ready for this season.
1: Yeah, so it's interesting. So when Pedro, you know, walks in through the locker room door, do you have a conversation with him? Go, look, it's actually going all right, this team culture and what we're doing. We've got a few trophies in the cabinet under Steve Corica, or is it more of a, here you go, Pedro, free license, it's your baby now? Like, how do you approach that? Because I'm sure you've got, you know, it's gone well the last couple of years. You want to keep that momentum going because whatever's in the Kool-Aid is working.
0: Yeah, and it's definitely that approach, I think, is what we've taken collectively. I mean, one of the reasons we chose Pedro is because, A, you know, he's very experienced. He's worked at some big clubs. He's been a head coach, but he's also been an assistant coach as well. So he understands the dynamics of a dressing room. He understands what makes good culture and also, importantly, what makes bad culture too. So he's come in definitely with his own ideas and both on and off the pitch. I think his ideas on the pitch will hopefully lift us up a new level. And off the pitch, I think he's settled in really well with the boys. So we haven't tried to go full wholesale changes at all. And we've kept the core of who we are as a club. We're a club that we want to make Auckland proud of what we do. We want to embed ourselves as a community. And those things are really essential to us. And he respects that. And he's come in and hasn't tried to get in the way of what's working, I guess, to your question. But whilst adding his own kind of touches to it as well.
2: And Nick, you mentioned obviously there's some big names that departed the club, but you've also signed some pretty exciting players, including Lachlan Bayliss. He's coming off a successful season with the Newcastle Jets and obviously representing the All Whites. What do you see him bringing to the Auckland FC?
0: Yeah, Lockie's a great player, and we sort of had our eyes on him, you know, right from the start when he was at Newcastle. And then he had a massive breakout season at Newcastle, obviously with the World Cup, as you mentioned, and then is kind of, you know, really pushing for a permanent position in the national team. And he will, for us, you know, kind of sit in that kind of key, you know, whether he plays as a 10 or an 8, he'll be a key part of our midfield. The thing I love about the guy is he gets the ball, he looks forward, he's looking for the next pass to play to kind of, you know, create something at the right end of the pitch. You know, we want to see goals, fans want to see goals, and he's going to be instrumental in

0: the same time that the All Blacks kick off. So I'm pretty happy with that as a first match. And then our next home match after that's the Derby on the 7th of November. So we've got two huge games. Firstly, Melbourne City to kick off on Saturday. Then I think it's about 3 weeks later, we've got the Derby. So that's pretty exciting for us. Yeah, things are going really well off the pitch. You know, sponsors are signing up. You know, our kind of match day experience and everything around the game that we're well known for is continuing to grow, and we're continuing to invest and innovate around that. You know, like, you do feel, to be honest, like you feel the pressure on households at the moment. Like there's less disposable income out there than there probably has been in the last couple of years, and we've noticed that. And talking to other people across sport and wider entertainment, everybody is sort of feeling it. But you know, we've been lucky with the way that we've had two fantastic seasons. We've got a good hardcore base. They're going to show up on Saturday and hopefully for the rest of the season. And I think, you know, that atmosphere, that experience, people will come along to it and kind of hopefully they'll go, this is something that we want to be part of and come back. So, we're going well, Millsy. Thanks.
1: Nick, you guys, without question, are leaders in the country when it comes to fan engagement from a sporting franchise. I don't think there's any doubting that. Anything new we're going to see on the sidelines down there at Mount

0: people into Go Media Stadium as we can, and that's our kind of plans. You know, we're in no way do we think that we've kind of reached where we want to be. We've got a huge amount of growth ahead of us.
1: And it's been so cool already to see just how many people are getting in behind the FC. Thank you so much, Nick, for joining us, and we look forward to seeing the boys take on Melbourne and hopefully come away with that win.
0: Nice one. Great to chat. Thanks, guys.
2: Thanks, Nick.
1: That was Nick Becker joining us, Auckland FC CEO, and yes, the clash, it does kick off this weekend. Might have to contend with Olivia Dean, but that is A-OK. Make sure you tune in and have multiple screens this weekend. You're going to need them.
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0: There is one game I'm sure we'll have all eyes on tomorrow night, and it is the Kiwis taking on Australia in the first match for the World Cup. And joining us now is assistant coach Slade Griffin from inside the camp. Slade, thank you so much for giving us your time. First time in the camp as a Kiwis assistant coach. How are you finding the experience?
1: Yeah, thanks for having me. Awesome to be back in camp. Obviously, I had 1 week about 8 years ago as a player, and so it's been a long time, so awesome to get back in the black and white. Very fortunate to have Stacey. He's done more camps than anyone, so he's been helping guide us, and I put a really good program together. Boys have had a great balance. I've trained really hard. We've got what we've done in the meeting room just to try and get everyone on the same page. But it's been an awesome week, and the boys are really looking forward to tomorrow night.
2: Blake, awesome team, awesome coaching staff. There's no doubt about all of that. What's the most important thing that you guys had to nail as a group those first 2 to 3 days in camp?
1: Yeah, just we've set a blueprint for the boys in terms of our identity, our style of play. So, again, people are coming from different systems, different names for things. So just trying to get them in the meeting room all on the same page. And we'll keep building our game as we go deeper into the tournament, but just get the real

0: on and situationally and scenarios that will help us as well. So yeah, like I said, we're very fortunate. Like the boys have done their own video, like after training they'll get in their own unit groups and they all run it a lot and we'll just kind of sit there and help. But it's been very player driven this week, and that's what happens when you got a wealth of experience.
1: All right, take us into the coaches' planning session. That's without the players. Let's look at the Kangaroos. Playmakers Harry Grant, Cameron Munster. They pose a threat without question, adding in Mitchell Moses. Then we've got the tackling enforcer of Liam Martin. You've got Patrick Harrigan in the centres. You've got Latrell Mitchell, Katoni Staggs. How are we going to break this Kangaroo side down?
0: Yeah, exactly. Stars everywhere. look, dangerous spine. So obviously you got to tackle well. You got to do a job on their outside backs. They can't get their set started too well. And then you got their forwards, Carrigan, Tino and Yo. So hard to handle as well. And yeah, if you tackle well, you have good line speed. You don't let them out of their half. Make them kick deep inside their half. That obviously takes time away from the edges because you don't want to be given Latrell and Katoni Staggs too much good ball. So yeah, at the end of the day, it's test footy, you know, so it's going to be an arm wrestle, it's going to be a grind, it's going to come down to big moments and big efforts, and our boys are ready for that.
2: And I want to talk to

0: all the boys talk to everyone. There's no niche groups. It's a very well-connected group. They're all having fun with each other. They're all playing cards, spending a lot of time, you know, going out for a coffee. No one's just hanging out in their room. So I think that always pays you back on the field. But, yeah, we got a good group of boys there who are really tight, really connected.
1: There's a lot of talk about this is probably the strongest Kiwi team we've had in a long time.

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9: Listening to Millsy and Pip on Sport Nation. Yes, you absolutely are. And we are joined now by Kieran Cole, Canterbury MPC assistant coach. Kieran, thank you for joining us. Boy, what a quarterfinal that was. 62 points. You weren't mucking around against Waikato on Sunday.
10: Hey, guys. Appreciate you having me on. Awesome performance by the fellas, eh? And well, it was a pretty sunny afternoon in a pretty warm stadium, so really pleased with that and excited about the week ahead and what's ahead for our journey.
11: Yeah, look, I'm sure you kept an eye on that Taranaki game. What threats do they bring to the party for you this weekend?
10: Yeah, look, they're running hot at the moment, eh? And really dominant set piece, so that'll be a big area for us to dig into there. And they got a great ability to turn the screws on opposition and apply pressure in different ways. And I guess playing our game and being disciplined in what we do is going to be a massive component for us on Sunday.
9: And, of course, they knocked out your boys back in 2023. Is there a little bit of the unfinished business about this game?
10: I think there's been a pretty good rivalry building between these two unions for a while. We haven't really mentioned anything about that being in the past, but definitely reflected about what had happened earlier on in the season.
11: How have you shaped this week? Because, look, we are halfway through October and most of your boys have been in pre-season probably since Christmas. So I'm sure there's some fatigued bodies

0: in and around the group, and it's been a brilliant campaign, the NPC. How are the bodies? Are you trying to freshen the boys up? Because, do you structure your week differently to how you structured it, say, 6-7 weeks ago?
1: Relatively speaking, I guess it's about managing loads at this time of the year. But I guess it turns the spotlight a little bit more around, be more intentional around how we use our time. The weekly routine is really important to remain the same. It's just how we load our players throughout that week is really important at this time of the season.
2: And obviously finals rugby is a different beast. Do you notice a shift in the group once you kind of get into that knockout footy?
1: Yeah, 100%. I think, last time we played Taranaki, they gave us a good lesson. And at that stage, it was sort of head down, bum up, and week in and week out. And to get through the end of the round play, and we sort of take a minute to have a look up, and we'd finished on top. It was a bit of a surprise, but pretty awesome. But come finals footy, noticed definitely a different edge to the boys last week when we climbed in, and that's only gone up this week, so really exciting about what's ahead.
0: What has been your messaging to the group?
1: Embracing it, really important to enjoy the time that we have together, and I guess the buzz around finals footy, and knowing that there's sort of only four teams left in the competition, and 10 teams have finished their season. So, we go to work when we need to in those pockets like we just mentioned, but most importantly, we got to enjoy the occasion.
2: And you're back at home in Christchurch with a spot in the final on the line. What sort of advantage does that give your team, obviously, playing in that 1NZ stadium?
1: I've just been in front of our home fans, we're engaged quite heavily in our community and built our game around that this year. And obviously having a new stadium to be able to enjoy those occasions with our communities, massively important for us. So I'm excited about that on Sunday afternoon.
0: Leaders within the group, have any surprised you throughout the course of the season? I'm sure you've identified your captain and your leaders in and around him, but have perhaps some other players have stepped up through the course of the season that you weren't expecting to at the start?
1: Yeah, look, I mean, we're really fortunate in the group of players that we have, and we can talk about depth and experience and all of that, but quality of men that we have across the park. So senior leadership, they'll be massive for us. Broad's being captain has done an absolutely fantastic job in coming in, but he's got a great support crew around the likes of Dallas McLeod, Johnny McNichol, Louis Chapman, the list sort of goes on there. So everyone's been equally as influential to get us to this point of the season.
2: And Kieran, you talk about those experienced players. What about

0: that you've particularly watched and enjoyed developing this year?
1: Yeah, it's been awesome to give those boys a crack. The likes of Max Farley, he'd come out of the New Zealand under-20s earlier in the season, and called upon him earlier in the season. He's just taking every opportunity that's been given to him, which has been awesome to see, and he'll get another one on Sunday. Likes of Manu Moa, we've had Josh Finlay come in as well. So these are fellas coming into positions in the Type 5 that, you know, are pretty demanding, and they've just absolutely nailed it. So it's always awesome to see those young fellas come in and take it. And I guess it's a bit of a reflection of our development program in general.
2: Are these games all about set-piece dominance? Like, whoever wins a set-piece, you touched on the scrum just before, but does it predominantly just come down to that?
1: A massive part of the game, eh? You know, those starts of plays where you're able to generate momentum or continue momentum or even get momentum swings in those areas. And I think it's probably more so important this week where you got two pretty dominant set pieces of the competition going head-to-head. So, it'll be all guns blazing in that area on Sunday.
0: I know your eyes will be all about, obviously, your team, Canterbury, and taking on Taranaki, but there's that other game. Is there one team, when you look at the Tani Whazu or Otago, that you're thinking, if you boys get through to the final, you'd like to maybe play in that? Or have you got any inkling on who you think will take that game out this weekend?
1: We always get asked this question, eh? You get put on the spot.
0: We'd love to do it to you.
1: We're obviously playing. Yeah, I know, I was expecting it. look, we're focusing on ourselves and doing what we need to do and control what we can this against the Necky. But I think Otago, having, you know, they've had an outstanding season and they've got a lot of returning players from, you know, making it to the final last year, and the finals experience is pretty important, and they play a really good brand of finals footy. So, I think they've got a good crack to go up there and get the job done against an awesome Tunnies team.
0: Yeah, and you talk about crowds getting in behind when you got two Southern teams in an MPC final. Boy, I'm sure there'd be plenty of can tabs coming out to try and take it to Otago and help you boys.
1: Yeah, absolutely.
0: Well, we hope we see you there, Kieran. Thank you so much for jumping on, and we look forward to seeing if you can just continue that win streak. Boy, what 9 tries was it in that?

0: Lockie Hooper's been a name that I've been really enticed with, an Australian guy who's come to play for the Tunnies. But there's some talented freaking forwards. Lucas Casey's had an outstanding season for a Tagger. So I'm sorry. Well, I was going to say I'm sorry Deep South Mark, but he's a Stags man. But for me, I'm just going to bleed the Cambridge blue this week. And do I put it in my head or my heart for my multi tomorrow night? Unsure.
1: Yeah, it's always hard. I think when it comes to a multi, as much as you want to go with that heart, you kind of go with your head, Mike. But we'll talk more about that. You are listening to Millsy and Pip here on Sport Nation. Take Sport Nation, of course, wherever you go. Listen.

0: The NRL Grand Final is over, but the Rugby League season is far from done. It's almost time for the Rugby League World Cup, and what a way to start with the Kiwis taking on the Kangaroos in a huge Trans-Tasman clash. Under the lights of Sydney's Allianz Stadium, with both sides looking to make a statement in the opening match of the tournament. New Zealand against Australia, kickoff 10:05 tonight, right here on Sport Nation with live commentary thanks to SEN. 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
5: The Kiwis have been announced, and so have the Kiwi Ferns, but let's start with the Kiwis. Ponga at the back, Asakal and Mulitalo on the wings, Gungai and McLean in the centres. Cody Nikarima and Jerome Hughes, the halves, Fisher Harris, Jeremy Marshall King, Moses Leota, your starting front row, Asaya Papali'i and Britton Nakora will be second row, and Joseph Tapani rounding out the starting 13. Martin White, Clark Willison named on the bench, extended bench, Nickel Klukstad, Kenny Sorensen, Thompson, Laban. Hey!
6: What a luxury, eh?
5: It's not too bad.
6: Yeah.
5: It's not too bad. Sammy, you had thoughts on this team. The Australian team is good, but you contend. Mm. You contend, sir, that they don't put the fear of God into anyone.
6: Put the fear up, dagger. But anyway. Yeah,
5: there's
6: elaborate, Sammy.
5: Elaborate, please, sir.
7: Morning, lads. They're a quality team. There's no question. There are gun players in there. Yep. There's some of the best players in the world in their positions get picked. But it's not a team you look at and do what the Australians have done for decades, and that is win before you get on the field, as you go, holy heck, how are we going to beat that team? Ooh. I don't see that. I don't see that in this Australian side. I see a really good team who go into the game as favourites. I think they're $1.72, $1.78 at the TAB, up against $2.20 for the Kiwis. And it's a team that has got all the makings of being able to win the World Cup. It's not a team that's walking to the World Cup. And that is a rarity. I mean, even 08, when the Kiwis won, they shouldn't have had a shot. They should not, despite having a very quality team, they should not have got anywhere near as close as they did. I was there in Brisbane for that whole week. No one gave them a shot at all. Right now, this Australian side, you go, well, they're not unbeatable.
6: Yeah.
7: Doesn't mean they're bad. They're just not unbeatable. And that's what the Kangaroos have been my entire life.
6: So just on that, Sammy, this week, all the chat I'm hearing and I'm having on the streets is this Kiwi side. Wow. You know, the expectations, the pressure that people are talking about them now. Kalyn Ponga, probably the biggest signing we've had in the Kiwis for a very, very long time. Do you reckon that has an effect?
7: Big time. Mm. Big time. So last night on the finals countdown, Mitch James and I went head-to-head. You're picking by jersey numbers. Who would you pick in a combined Anzac team? And I think four or five Australians made it.
5: Well, talk me through those names.
7: So we went Ponga over Reece Walsh is what we chose to go for it. We chose both the, after some debate, chose both the wingers for New Zealand because they are specialist wingers as opposed to what the Aussies have gone with players who can play wing but aren't wingers. We went with Latrell Mitchell out of Australia over Dane Gagai, but we went with Casey McLean to go on there. Cameron Munster, we went, yep, money is the six. He's definitely earned that right in position. Then halfback, we went for Jerome Hughes. And then in the forward pack, Fish Harris, who I think very, very long debate over Tino versus Moses. I can't remember when we finished on. I said Tino, he said Moses, we kept arguing. Harry Grant got the nod for Australia at hooker. He is the best hooker in the world, even if he does possess a golden boot that shouldn't belong to him. Isaiah Papali'i got the nods just over Jacob Preston. Liam Martin got the nod over Nukera. And in a tough battle talking about fitness, where it is at the end of the tiebreaker from producer Sav, and Joey Tarpanay won the spot on the bench, at 13. And I think the bench was entirely New Zealand. Yeah, because he's playing with one pick.
6: Oh, so you're going on

0: on the injuries.
1: Yeah. It's not like I'm saying Reece Walsh from 2025 versus Caelan Ponga. But yeah, you're picking on
0: that. I reckon Britton Kneecorder over Liam Martin. I just love what Britton does. Like, he is probably the best line runner in the game of rugby league. Like, the way that he can spot a gap. You watch the work he does with the Sharks. Comes from absolutely nowhere and runs at an angle that's, you know, out of the peripherals of all the defenders, and he just creates... And he's a hell of a tackler too. I think 20, 30-odd tackles a game. He's... I

0: would pick Mitch Moses over Jerome Hughes too. It's a tight run thing, and I will put a understanding Kiwi bias on it. But my point is that's not been a conversation like that we've had before.
1: Are you looking at the extended benches and thinking there's going to be any changes when it comes to the team that actually runs out, sits on the line and takes the field? I look at the Australians, for instance, Fifita, Best, Brayley, Tedesco, Walker, all named in the extended reserves. That's a lot of talent.
0: It is. I think that you probably find a potentially a break. Brayley might come into consideration ahead of Tom Dearden, potentially, because specialist dummy half. And I am concerned about, you know, where dummy half goes if someone is to go down for both these teams, quite frankly. I think that maybe you might see a Scotty Sorensen picked ahead of either Charles Nicol-Glukstad or Keanu Kinney in the 19. I don't know if they necessarily take both of them through, since they'll also have Tamati Martin as half cover. But outside of that, it looks pretty solid to me as their options go, because I don't think you carry someone like a Tedesco on the bench. Same goes with Sam Walker if you're going to keep Dearden on the bench too. So you just don't need, you know, hell of players. But I think Fifita and Brabham Best look there in jerseys 18 and 19.
2: Sammy, just a question for you. Like, continuity of selections, the reason why Reece Walsh is starting, because that was Kiwi Walsh's man. Like, you look at that Australian side, they've had Ashes series over the last year, India tour, where they've had an opportunity to build those combinations. They know how each other operates. When you look at this Kiwi side, there are probably a couple of new inclusions. Dane Gagai making his debut, Kalyn Ponga. Would that be of any concern for you, that they just haven't come together and they haven't had many reps to be able to start a game against the world's best and the Kangaroos? Could that be consideration?
0: Yeah, to a degree. But when the players you're talking about, they are the people with form and momentum going there. Kalyn Ponga and Dane Gagai just played a grand final and took the Knights from nowhere into 1 point away from being premiers of the NRL. So I think there's been some continuity selection, you know, and that's a real hard thing to do in Test Rugby League, right? It's a year ago. It's a year since the last test. So when you're talking continuity of almost lapsing back. With continuity of selection, Moses Leota at prop is a continuity of selection. He's not a bad call. Putting the Bash brothers starting together is never a bad decision. I'm not challenging it. But if you're picking a front row based on form, the best starting front rower in the NRL this season, for me,

0: system, and then you think, what is the specialist attribute you bring to this team in this situation? If you were saying, what is Naofahu White going to bring to us off the bench in key moments in the game versus what is Moses the Yoda going to bring to us off the bench in key moments 100%. Of the game? So that's the selection conundrum for me. Because you have to say, Naofahu, I think you're going to be more impact off the bench in this particular fixture. If that was not the case, he would start the game. But then you have a huge impact. We saw that, and we've seen that through the NRL. I think a bench front rower can make a massive difference in a game. Mm. A massive difference in the game. You talked about Spencer Lenu in the GF. What a difference he made. Yeah. You know, you talk about bench players and impact players, and maybe this is a case for Naofahu White to say, you know what, I'm going to come in there and I'm going to empty the tank on short bursts and rinse someone. And then Leota comes back in. And it's going to be a big battle. I think it's going to be a tough battle.
1: Importance of this game, obviously, you know, we want to put out a good performance, but if we win, does that set us up going forward, Sammy, like the way that the table will work? If we lose, does it make it more difficult? Do we face a different opponent? Like, is that come into any consideration? Reason I say that, 2011, you know, we beat France in the pool game,

0: am I just overthinking it?
1: No, it does. It's been a question for a long time. Can there be Australia twice in a tournament? Doesn't happen very often. Listen, in a funny psychological way, I can't believe I'm saying this sentence. I don't know if I want the Kiwis to flog the kangaroos.
0: Okay, turn them off. Turn them off. Just turn them off.
2: We're just
0: going to talk amongst ourselves for a little bit. Let that sink in. Everyone, just take a breath.
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1: Taranaki have an assignment this weekend, taking on Canterbury in the NPC semi-finals. JRK joins us, Jacob Ratumatavuki-Nepkins. Good morning, Jacob. How are you, brother?
2: Morning, brother.
3: Yeah, good morning, gentlemen. How are we going?
1: Yeah, we are good. Exciting times ahead, mate. Taranaki, you guys have had some moments this season, but boy, you've shown some resolve. We had Big Ho on the show with us, I think, a couple of days ago, and he's pretty proud of where you've got to. What does this week look like for you, Jake?
3: Yeah, huge week for us, obviously. Yeah, earlier in the year, we were taught a few lessons. Sumo by your Tunnies boys was a bit of a wake up call. So, yeah, I think celebrating the fact that we are where we want to be and coming in with a little bit of momentum is good. Feel like the side's been playing well the last couple of weeks.
1: Yeah, for sure.
4: Jake, you've been playing well too, mate. You should be bloody proud the way that you've led that team from the back. But just taking you back to the start of the year, look, it was hard. You weren't getting the resolve that, and the results you were after. But you've made some huge adjustments.

0: It's going to be hot. It's going to be warm, but it's an opportunity for you to show your attack. For you personally, Jake, I've been really impressed with the way you've not only led on the field, but I think there's a real emphasis from you, and it's showing out there in terms of your leadership. Has that been something that has grown through the year with this group? What have you learned about yourself this year?
1: I guess you kind of really do learn who you are and how much you love the jersey you're wearing when times aren't going right. So, yes, we did lose a lot of experience, like Bradley and Josh again, but also when Kalen went out, when Daniel Rona was coming back from his finger issue, I just genuinely love this place and love this province, and I want to do everything I can to give boys someone to look up to, someone to come to if they need help. And having those boys back in the team the last couple of weeks has just, lifted a load off my shoulder. And there's a lot of leadership, a lot of experience around the team now.
2: Awesome. Jake, there's a great line from you floating around one of the rugby sites at the moment, and I quote, "When that mall's going forward, don't get in the way." You've got a lot of faith in what your pack has been able to produce, haven't you?
1: 100%. And I guess it would deal with a small glimpse of it against North Harbour. Obviously, you seeing our mall as a bit of a weapon, and that's big credit to the lads that are in there, but also Big Ho that does a lot of work with them. So if that limits my carries in a game, then fuck, so be it.
2: Yeah, exactly.
0: There's nothing better, eh? When you pull to that corner, brother, and you get to park up for a couple of minutes and see the work from the forwards. Hey, as backs, though, we get a little bit excited because for some reason, backs coach thinks, backs can be a part of that more. Is that ever going to eventuate this year?
1: Well, I see our blind wingers and all our midfields packing when it's slightly going forward.
0: What do you do there?
1: Should I really? I'm clapping. I'm putting my hands together and encouraging them to go forward, and then just coming in when the try is scored.
0: See, that little pat on the bum, eh? It's so good.
2: That's experience and maturity from you, Jake. That's what it's all about, mate. What about the year? There's been a lot of talk about the players and the workload on the players, and you'd be one of them, mate. Like, they're long seasons. You get into October footy and you realise how long you've been going for, almost 12 months if you've been right from the start of pre-season and super. So, look, how are the bodies and how are the brains at this stage of year?
1: Yeah, bodies definitely feeling it. It kind of feels like I'm 25 going on 35 tomorrow. So,
2: happy birthday, mate, in advance.
1: Yeah, certainly. Thanks, mate. A big emphasis on our recovery. Brain's a bit rugbyed out, but I could rest easily and enjoy a month off having the trophy back home in Taranaki.
0: 25, man, that has made me so old. I can't imagine how you feel, Sumo, but... And Sammy. Oh, Robbie, you're a young fella. That's okay. That's a team on the show.
3: Don't catch me with a stray in this.
0: This is a serious question because I'm a big fan of you, man. I've been talking about you for a while now, and I love the way that you play the game. Look, is obviously dream and aspiration is just to wear that black jersey one day. Has there been any messages or any conversations on just how Jacob Ratumaitavuki Nepkins gets an opportunity?
1: Obviously, I'd be lying if I didn't say that was still my goal and aspiration. But I did have a good chat with Barnsley around just kind of what I needed to work on for this NPC season, and he gave me some real good feedback. I'm a big believer in. And whatever you think is right for you, it'll find you naturally. And I guess the importance for me is just to play the best rugby I can. And whatever stems of that is out of my control. And right now, I'm pretty focused on playing for Taranaki, and I'm loving playing for Taranaki. And I will do everything in my power to put my best foot forward.
2: You got to live where your feet are, eh, brother? And hopefully a couple more weeks of NPC for you before...

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5: We are joined on the line by a man who was going to join us yesterday, but he decided he was going to go fishing instead. Yeah. Ollie Ryan out of the Taniwha is on the line. Give us the snapper count, please, Ollie.
6: We caught two. So not two? A lot of fishing, not a lot of catching.
5: Can I just be honest? The message was, the fish are biting. Can we do the next day? That was the message.
6: Yeah, I know. Okay, well, that's not what I said, so you have to talk to Brad about that.
5: Where are you going? Are you heading to training?
6: Yeah, I'm heading to training. I've actually got James Mullen in the car and Sam Kidd again, so this could be interesting.
5: Well, shock me. I tell you what, times are tough in the NPC. Carpooling, it's the way of the future. Talk to us, boys.
6: Right.
5: Well, talk to me, Ollie. Be exciting times in Taniland. Defended the par last weekend, got to defend it again this week against Targa. Gee, they'll come to run. Have you grown the grass 8 inches at least?
6: No, not quite. We have to worry about it holding up. It's been ripping up. It's been a bit interesting, really. But, yeah, we'll just scrum them. That's what we're going to do.
5: Scrum them. 80 minutes of scrum. It's what the people want. It's what the fans have been waiting for.
6: Exactly.
5: 80 minutes of resets. Yeah. Tell us about last week, mate. Tell us about last week and the challenge from Tasman. Gee, she was tough going.
6: Yeah, it was a tough old game. The first 20 was pretty tough. They come out red hot.

0: Yeah, not much. I rely on my props heavily. Ockers don't really scrum much. We just sort of swing between our props and see what's going on. But yeah, that's good fun.
1: Can you tell us about what the week looks like, boys? It's Wednesday now. The clock's ticking. Friday night footy again there at the Par against Otago. So what does today look like for the boys?
2: Today we've got a bit of a hit out against each other. I'm not sure what level it'll be, but I'd say we'll tackle the shoulders up a little bit. And then gym session, then it's about us for the day, and then captain's run tomorrow at Semenov Stadium, the greatest park in the world, rugby.
3: Boys, Ollie, give us a sense of the vibe around Whangarei at the moment, and just like the crowd, the supporters. Man, there was such good imagery coming through the TV on the weekend. The fans wearing old school jerseys, etc. What's it been like, lads?
2: Yeah, it's been awesome. There's a lot of excitement and hype. You can see it around the city. There's a few people come out of the woodwork, so I must say. But hey, I'm happy to take them all. But yeah, it's been awesome.
1: Where have they come out of the woodwork from?
2: Not sure. But there's a few.
1: Is there a few hundies at O'Kara Park? Welcome to the North, mate.
2: Yeah, pretty much. Yeah.
1: What would it mean to all of your boys in the car to get through Otago this weekend and to be in the final?
2: God, that'd be unbelievable. Unbelievable. Molly, what do you reckon, man?
0: Yeah, that'd be awesome. Yeah.
2: Nah, really. Sorry, it's probably not the answer you're looking for, but now we're just screaming to get stuck into them.
1: It might not be the answer I was looking for, but it was exactly the answer I expected from you two. Now, you go in there and get through trading unscathed, please. I'm really.
3: What does Sam do at trading? That's what I want to know, mate.
1: He's moral support.
3: I know. What does your input look like, Sammy?
4: Yeah, I'm just there. I just do a few upper bodies and then eat a bit of food. Just make the most of it.
1: Make the most of it.

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11: Oracle, welcome!
12: Yeah! Thanks, guys. Yeah. I was just going to say, now I know why I lost last week with how quick that was. Izzy was on fire there.
11: Exactly.
12: Absolute lightning.
11: Right.
13: Oh, my goodness.
11: What a pleasure.
13: There he is.
11: To finally put a face to the name.
12: Yes.
11: Well, we don't have a name.
12: No, not yet. Yeah, sure.
11: Introduce yourself, sir.
12: Paul Watson, Scotty.
11: Paul Watson.
12: Good to meet you, and great to be in here. It's pretty surreal, really.
11: Do you know the worst thing about this? Is that for 2 years, longer, you've been the Oracle, and we've actually met each other at cricket fixtures, where you do ground announcing, where you do statistical work, and you never gave yourself away, you bastard.
12: Yeah, I know. It's
13: Are you serious?
11: I am serious.
12: Yes.
13: Wow.
11: Paul and I would see each other at Super Smash all the time.
12: He'd walk back after the game and I'd say, "G'day, Scotty the Oracle." And he said, "What was your name?" I was, "Oh, I can't tell you that, mate, you know, but nice to meet you."
11: Hey, thanks for everything.
13: Yeah, man.
11: But you've been such a huge part of our show, and hopefully you've enjoyed your time with us as well. What's your secret? I know we had a brief discussion last week before I teased revealing you, but we thought there was a better way to do it, which was to have you with us in studio. What's the secret to this for you?
12: Oh, thanks, Scotty. No, honestly, it's been so cool to be with you guys, and I'm a tiny part of an amazing award-winning show, and it's been awesome. I just love sport, you know. Like, sport for me is my first love, actually, before I found fast cars and women, neither of which I'm very good at.
11: I tell you what, it's better than finding cars and fast women.
12: That's right, that's right. But no, I just love sport, you know, all of it. And ever since the 92 Cricket World Cup, I fell in love. You know, Inzamam broke my heart, I cried. And then ever since then, you know, I found Boston teams, I found rugby, I found league, tennis. And so I just love it. So

0: No, a few cricket people have. They sort of recognise my voice. It's changed a bit over time, Izzy, because when I first started 2.5 years ago, Sammy Hewitt goes, look, just be really robotic and really arrogant. And I was like, okay. So I sort of like, you know, Roger Federer. And then over time, I've sort of brought a bit more personality just and a bit more heart
1: yourself.
0: Into it.
1: Yeah. Now, sorry to do this to you, but, and you don't know about this.
0: Oh, okay.
1: We've been asking our listeners all morning
0: right.
1: to send through their questions for you.
0: Oh, okay.
1: A listener-generated sports trivia questionnaire.
0: Okay. That'll be tough then.
1: Yeah. And we haven't mentioned any of them on air, but we've got a bunch here.
0: Okay.
1: I'm going to choose 10.
0: Okay.
1: And after the break, we're going to put you through your paces.
0: Oh, okay.
1: To see if these are not Robbie McFarlane questions.
0: Right.
1: These have been generated by the listenership.
0: Yeah, right.
1: All right.
0: Put me on the spot.
1: This is a fresh challenge.
2: I probably could count on one hand the answers he's got incorrect over this 2-year period.
1: Mike wants to know if you're related to Mark Watson.
0: No.
1: Nope.
0: I won't say anything more.
1: did Paul have to say I do twice when asked at his wedding from John?
0: I do.
1: Just to get it in your head.
0: Yeah, that's a good question. Thanks, John. No, just the one, so I was pretty sure about that answer.
1: 8:43, back with your quiz for the Oracle next.
3: The Oracle.
1: Wow, what a treat it is. Paul Watson, the Oracle, joins us in studio. Now, all morning we've asked for your questions. This is a listener-generated text quiz for the Oracle. We did not warn Paul before he arrived in studio today. So, Paulie, we don't know where these questions are going to go.
0: Okay.
1: We've had

0: So, yeah, so Ben Johnson won the gold on the day. Carl Lewis, the silver. Linford Christie, the bronze.
1: Yes.
0: And then Ben Johnson got chucked out, and Kelvin Smith from the States got the bronze in the end.
2: How?
0: Oh, that's a famous thing. That's a famous day in sport.
3: That is
0: right?
3: A famous day.
2: Oh, I should know that, should I?
3: One more from Jared here. We'll get through a couple. Who's the only player to have won NRL premierships with three different teams? Bonus point for naming the teams.
0: Yeah, 100%. I know this one. That's the brick with eyes, Glenn Lazarus. 89-90 with the Raiders. Broncos, 92-93. And 99 for the Melbourne Storm. Melbourne Storm, 20-18.
3: Oh, my gosh.
0: 93, Brisbane, 28-8. And then 14-6 in 93.
2: What?
0: Yeah, I can name you all the scores.
2: Not the scores.
0: And Clive Churchill medalists.
3: You can name us the scores and Clive Churchill medalists?
0: Yes, I can, but let's not do that. I know all the Clive Churchills from 86 and all the scores as well. So.
3: Oh, my God.
0: It's one of those lists that I've studied.
3: Oh, here's a different sport for you. Okay. Who won the 2026 World Snooker Championship?
0: Yu Weizhai from China.
3: Oh my
0: that was a question, actually, that I got that right in April when Robbie asked me it, so I feel a bit lucky with that one.
2: You who?
0: I'm very thankful for these listeners. They're asking me questions that I know, which feels very good.
3: Dev's got one here.
0: Okay.
3: 2017, Mitch Hunt, and 2016, I think, Mitch Hunt hit a 45-metre drop goal to beat the Highlanders. What was the final score and who was commentating?
0: No idea, but I'll say you were commentating.
3: I was, actually.
0: And 21-18.
3: It was 25-22.
0: Okay.
3: There you go, Dev. You stumped him on
0: you
3: a
0: got
3: score.
0: Me, Dev.
3: Well, he's not going to forget that again.
0: No.
2: Give him one, Sumo. Give him one.
0: The farming Think. Will be good today for Dev and Taranaki.
3: Question for the Oracle, which this is from Mike. Which former King Country player has lifted the Rugby World Cup?
0: I love this question. This is Martin Johnson. 03. Oh, I was going to say something rude there about his face, but I won't.
3: No, don't do that. Don't do that. What player in the last 3 years has won Meads Cup, the Ranfurly Shield, and represented New Zealand's sevens?
0: Wow. That is a good question.
3: Mm.
2: I know.
0: I don't know. This is where Izzy would know. Deep rugby knowledge.
3: Yeah.
0: Help me, Izzy. I'll phone a friend.
3: Go on, Izzy.
0: Idag,
3: phoning a friend.
2: Nah, I thought I knew, but I think I'm a bit off it.
0: Well, I'm thinking is it Rush? Because obviously he's sevens and for Shield, so did he win a Meads Cup or someone else, maybe?
3: No, always been a Northland boy.
0: Yeah, that's what I thought.
3: But the answer is Fletcher Morgan.
0: Ah.
3: Thames Valley.
0: Thames Valley.
3: And yep. Southland.
0: Nice.
3: That's from Chris.
0: That is a great question,
3: Sammy,
0: Chris.
3: Have you got one? Wow.
4: Yeah, I got one for you, Oracle.
0: Okay.
4: Ben McCollum scored his 300, of course, famous.
0: Yes,
4: who
0: was
4: the bowler?
0: Zahir Khan. If you head to my website, Sammy, I actually commentate that on a competition for Sky in 2016, and I have a go at Connie Nisham at the other end.
3: Yes, one final one for you, and it's cricket related.
0: Oh, okay.
3: And this one's from Ben. Who is the only men's player to hit six sixes in an over in a New Zealand domestic T20 competition?
0: Oh, I. Th- I

0: The home summer of cricket is almost here, and the Black Caps have a huge test ahead. After their last international in July, New Zealand returns to the park for a massive summer against India. Five T20s, five ODIs, and two test matches across October and November, starting with the first T20 in Christchurch on Thursday, October 22nd. And Sport Nation will bring you live ball-by-ball coverage of every game. The Black Caps against India. The home summer starts October 22nd, right here on Sport Nation.
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5: It's a great weekend of international rugby and rugby league ahead of us. Rugby League World Cup kicking off, Bledisloe 2. And at 3 o'clock Saturday afternoon in Hamilton, our Black Ferns kick off the first of three tests against the world's fourth-ranked team, France, all part of the WXV. The final phase of a packed year for the Black Ferns. Calling the shots will be Ricky Swinell, who's with us now. Morning, Ricky.
6: Morning, how are you?
5: Yeah, really good. Look, before we look at the test, and before it gets too far in the rear vision mirror, the Farah Palmer Cup finals at the weekend. Canterbury win it, and I guess that breaks a fairly, frustrating run of being in the finals but not winning it. But pretty hard to argue with the team that went the distance unbeaten.
6: Yeah, they were spectacular all season, by far and away the best team from day dot. I think the most tries they conceded in a match was three, and that was in round one against Auckland. Like, you look at their squad, and the bulk of them have played Super Rugby Opiki predominantly for Matatu this season, so the vast experience. Auckland threw a bit at them in the first half, but probably didn't get enough. Certainly didn't get enough on the scoreboard for the dominance they had. But yeah, absolutely. Canterbury, well-deserved winners. They could start to threaten another dynasty over the next few years if they can keep that squad together. Given the sort of the changes that we see in Farah Palmer Cup now, it's become, a development competition, which you want it to do, to be helping bring through players to Super Rugby in the next level. And Canterbury certainly setting the standard.
5: Strong forward effort obviously needed, but I really enjoyed, as the game sort of broke up in the second half, and I think fatigue came into it a bit, there was a fair bit of talk about the temperature inside the stadium, but just looking at some of the play, like Leilani Muamua was one, some dazzling stuff, but I loved that try by Poppy Baxter, that in and out, there's some real quality there.
6: Yeah, Poppy Baxter is a real talent. She's only just 18. She turned 18 in January, which just made her eligible to play in Opiki this year. So she was part of the wider Matatu squad. She can play fullback and 10. Her dad is Blair Baxter, the Matatu coach, and obviously a pretty astute rugby man himself. And so they've really managed her quite well, but she's a super talent. She's

0: been sort of in and around the fringes. What's really cool to come in a couple of weeks' time is we're going to see a first ever New Zealand under 21 squad assemble and play a match against Australia. That's going to be in Christchurch in a couple of weeks. And so the players you mentioned, Binky Muamua, Poppy Baxter at 18 is in an under 21 squad. There are a handful of players in both Canterbury and Auckland who've been named in that. Interesting, one of those is Zara Fionati. We didn't see a lot of her for Auckland on the weekend, just I think Auckland being on the back foot a wee bit, but she is the sister of Maddie Fionati, who could have played for New Zealand, could have played for Samoa, but chose to play for England and is now their starting loose forward. Zara's in the New Zealand under 21 squad, so very interesting little subplot to that coming over the next wee while, I think as well.
1: We need to keep her here, that's what we need to do.
0: Yeah, we'll hold on to her, thanks. That'd be good. Yeah, we'll have her, thank you very much.
1: Just, you mentioned it, that the Farah Palmer Cup, it has an important place in the pathway in terms of getting players ready to take that step up to Opiki and hopefully after that international honours. But you're also looking to see, as well as the new talent, looking to, I guess, to raise the

0: have-nots in the Farah Palmer Cup. I think it's going to continue to be a struggle for unions like Harbour, like Tasman, like Hawke's Bay to hold on to their players. So they are therefore kind of starting from scratch every season. Even a team like Northland, who did really well in the Championship division, you look like the Northland products who are in various teams, Wiktoria Rogers in the front row for Canterbury, she moved down. They go to university in different places as well, the young ones. So I think we have to take the Farah Palmer Cup for what it is, and that means you are going to see some big score lines, and the big unions are probably going to dominate. The outlier to that is Manawa 2, who have done a fabulous job in their women's rugby program for the last 5-6 years, and you can see that now reflected in the Black Ferns, Kaipo Olsen Baker, Eleanor Plum King, all coming out of that region, and that they're doing a really good job, probably helped by the fact that they have got the university in the region as well. So look, it's going to keep developing players, but it means, yes, some of those other unions are going to battle along each season, starting from scratch and bringing new ones through.
1: Yeah, Ricky Ricardo here, mate. You mentioned Northland, doing well to make the Championship final. Of course, they lost that to Wellington, who needed some good news, Wellington Rugby, after the way that the Wellington Lions men's team have performed in the NPC. So some silver linings to those clouds in the capital.
0: Yeah, I think Duplessis Kariffi mentioned it.

0: back up. I mean, that Wellington should be playing in the top flight regularly, and probably a flow-on effect of the work that's been done with the Hurricanes, Poa, who had their best ever season this year, and the work that Hayden Triggs has done with them, who incidentally he'll be coaching that New Zealand under-21 women's team too. So they're producing a lot of talent out of schools like St Mary's in particular, who are going on to Black Ferns and Black Ferns Sevens. So Northland again, a hotbed of producing talent, but for them it's going to be the challenge of holding on to some of them and not losing them to the unions, like a Wellington, like a Canterbury, like Auckland.
1: Well, it's still so much to look forward to, and it starts this weekend. Black Ferns back in action after their tour, wins over South Africa, France, Scotland, and that narrow defeat to England. And Ricky, I know they could have settled for the draw, and I don't think anyone here seems particularly vexed about the fact that they lost the game trying to win the game. But more importantly, have you seen evidence that the gap with England is closing? Because they have been a very dominant force for a while now.
0: Yeah, massively. It's funny, isn't it? Because obviously the week before, Canada had opted for the draw against England, and when it got tight in that test match with the Black Ferns, and I had Portia Woodman-Whitcliffe, and we looked at each other, I was like, there's no way New Zealand are going to settle for the draw. They're going to chance their arm. It didn't pay off for them. But I was actually having a look through the numbers again yesterday, just sort of refresh my memory. They dominated just about every facet of that game. They were the better team for probably 70% of it. I think the only area They were penalised more, which has unfortunately come a bit of a standard, and England's scrum got the better of them when they went down to 14. But New Zealand, more carry metres, more post-contact metres, more territory, they were better at everything than England. England made 278 tackles in that game. So I guess that you can flip that and go, well, how did New Zealand not win? And that's probably the next step, is remembering how to beat England, remembering they were the dominant side. Going to be fascinating to see how England go again this weekend. They've now gone over to Canada. A couple of chats I've heard out of the UK is that the winning streak, the record is starting to weigh a little bit on England, and that they are feeling that pressure. They're feeling the level of attention, the demand on their time, the demands from fans, and a couple of their players have actually spoken about that, are all something really new. It's very much in its infancy for women's rugby, and that they're just kind of struggling to adjust to that a little bit.
1: Yeah, interesting. Yeah, and inevitable, but that's, I guess it just goes with the profile of the game rising and those great crowds that they get over there. Look, back to the Black Ferns, and just something you touched on there, and I think Whitney Hanson was talking about it this week, that the next step is, I guess it's an efficiency, that they seem to have that balance between you've got to do the hard yards, you're getting those metres after contact, etc., before you go wide and use all that wonderful talent, but now it's really more about the efficiencies, about turning more opportunities into points.
0: Yeah, absolutely. And they talk about Black Ferns' DNA, and that's to play, Kennedy Tukuatu calls it beautiful but brutal rugby. They like to play, and they will chance their arm. And it's almost a little bit of a hangover from 2022 when they won the World Cup by basically running it from everywhere, because that was just how they had to change the game up to have a chance to win it, and that's what they did. And so I think for some of them who are part of that, there's still a little bit of a mind shift switch about being a bit got close to me. About being really pragmatic when they need to be, to as we always say in the game, earn the right to go wide. They know that they're as fit, they've never been as fit. They had the fitness on England, they knew that, and so that's why they ran it. But it's just being a bit more clinical and a bit more ruthless at times.
2: Another dynamic we've seen come in is Grace Brooker coming back into the fold after, she'd been with Matatu obviously earlier this season, but she had a year away in the AFLW. I just wonder, watching her through Alpeki and then watching her through FPC, what have you seen that she's brought from AFLW into her union game, and how different is she as a player from that, with those skill sets that she's picked up?
0: Yeah, I don't know if there's much difference that has come from the AFL. Grace Brooker has always been an incredibly skillful player, has always had a really good rugby brain. She had a horrendous injury just as she kind of cracked the

Black Ferns and missed the 22 World Cup, and it took her a long time to get back from that. And I think what happened subsequently is we saw players like Sylvia Brunt come through, and just a new breed, and Grace, as she struggled to return from that injury, kind of got a little bit caught behind, missed out on selections and stuff like that. So I think more than anything, what the time away has done is freshened her up for the game. She's an absolute rugby tragic. So in 22 they used her as an analyst because she, you know, the way she looks at the game, but it was more something that she's wanted so much, and it wasn't there. So to get away and then figure out that yes, this is still it. She's got a great skill set all around, good vision, good kicking game in midfield as well, which is probably something that the Black Ferns can look to add a wee bit to what they have in midfield.

0: to what they have in midfield. She's a good addition to have back in an area probably where New Zealand has strength. There's a lot of good midfielders and some who can't make the cut as well. So really cool to see her back in there and I guess feeling like the new kid on the block again and not starting from scratch, but yeah, coming back with just a different set of eyes, a bit more mature and all of that stuff.
1: Of course, adds to the depth of the team, but I'm just interested to know how far do you think Whitney Hansen has come towards knowing who her absolute top 15 players are?
0: Yeah, look, I think pretty close. Obviously, they've had a couple of injuries with Odua Haidamant missing the away series with a calf injury. It sounds like she's very much on track. Whether she plays the first test, not sure. But I think what we did sort of start to see was a solidification of the best Lucy's, of which we have a lot. That is another area where we don't lack. There's still a couple of positions where the black fins are very light. I think still at halfback, outside of Maya Joseph and Tara Turner. I think Tara Turner's really starting to pressure Joseph for the starting nine jersey as well. Two different styles of play, and Tara Turner's has been a great addition, but still light at nine, still light at 10, and still light at fullback for me, particularly now with Renee Holmes going in and having a good crack at sevens and light up front as well. So if there are a couple of players, if Georgia Ponsonby was injured, I'd still be a little bit worried about the depth at hooker. But there's a pretty good idea now, keeping in mind Ruahe having been out, that what we saw against England is close to the best that they have, and she's got a pretty good handle on that now, Whitney.
2: Interesting announcement the other day, Ricky, that they brought Anna Richardson to the fold as an independent selector outside the coaching panel. I'd imagine there'll be some pretty robust discussions between her and Whitney at times, because she's certainly never backward in coming forward with an opinion on the game and the way she sees the game.
0: No, absolutely not. I think this is a great move, though. She's kind of been doing it a little bit informally for the last wee while anyway, and this just makes it more of a formal thing. And you're right, Anna is someone who will challenge. She's eyes from outside, but there's no doubting her track record as a talent ID. You look at, I remember she used to call them her creche, and it was about 2019, 2020, the Auckland team, and it was full of children, basically. But those children were Maya Ruth, Sylvia Brunt, Liana Mikailitsos, they've all come in under her watch. Mama Vaipulu, Amaranti Satiti in the last year, have all been part of that Auckland hub that Anna has really, behind the scenes, very quietly driven on to become the players that they are. And she's got a real eye for

0: the high performance development area for New Zealand rugby and the women's game. So that those kind of just like mouths and eyes and people who will challenge, absolutely invaluable. So I think it's really cool to see Anna Richards brought into the fold.
1: I've got to be careful how I say this. Look, I know Anna really well and she's fantastic right from the playing days, but I was going to say I did interview her once towards the end of her playing days and I used the V word. I said something about veteran and she just about bit my head off in a friendly sort of a way. So I don't know whether I'm being very brave by saying something, making a comparison to Graham Henry, the role that he has with the All Blacks, but is there any sort of taking age and everything else out of it?
0: I hope he hasn't heard this.
1: Yeah, I know. I think I might just wipe this bit. Have we got the 7-second delay on here?
0: You are right, though. Probably, yeah.
1: In terms of the gravitas and the experience is what I'm saying. Nothing to do with anything else.
0: Yeah, of course. And look, she is a legend of the game. And I was rattling off those Auckland players and I didn't even think of Braxton, Sorensen, McGee. But, you know, what you have is young players who might not necessarily have grown up in rugby. We're seeing a lot of girls coming through. They play multiple codes through sports. So they don't necessarily know the history of the game, the history of the past players. They're learning that as they go, which is really interesting for

0: to Graham Henry does in the men's space, well, like he brought to the women's space when he got involved in 2022.
1: Yeah, yeah. And she's been there right from the beginning, back in 1991, that first ever World Cup. Look, before we go, a couple of things. Firstly, expectations of the series against France. You know, France are a good team. Just what are your expectations of these three tests?
0: Look, I think New Zealand could and should win this well. France have got a lot of players out. I hesitate to say it's a bit like what we see in the men coming out in July, but they have got some injuries for starters, but they are missing Pauline Bourdon-Sansous there, the halfback, who is not here for personal reasons. Their regular captain, Mane Feliu, is a medical student, and so she's been given study leave because she's got significant exams coming up. Their other World Cup lock, Madison Fala, is pregnant. So, and then I look at through some of the other names, Noe Escudero, a couple of their regular front rowers, Bernadou and Boiseau are not here, Grisey is not here. I think she may be transitioning back to sevens. So they've got a lot of players out. So I think the Black Ferns should win this series and win it well and really cap off what has been an excellent year for them.
1: Yeah. And look, just you mentioned sevens there. I will finish on a really great note because Sarah Hedony coming back into the sevens fold after becoming a mum, and that can only be good news because I don't know how you feel about it. In my opinion, she is the person more than anyone else who has set the bar in women's rugby in New Zealand.
0: Yeah, she is an incredible woman. I was lucky enough to have a chat with her as she was announcing her comeback. And just the way she speaks, she's so measured, not getting ahead of herself, aiming to come back for her first tournament in January, doesn't want to sort of come back in Dubai, and which is only sort of 6 weeks away, and not be ready. And she said to me she wants to not just be ready to play, she wants to be gold medal ready. She's so so precise, so intense. I agree wholeheartedly. She has done so much in the women's game to take it into the space it is now.
1: All right, mate. Well, listen, it's really good of you to join us. Big weekend ahead. Looking forward to hearing you in action on Saturday. Have a great call. And Ricky, thanks as always for joining us.
0: No worries. Really looking forward to it. Thanks, guys.
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0: summer. 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

0: Yeah, Liv might be in dire straits, that's for sure. Sultans of Swing, that can only mean one thing. Dave Bileski joins us for his deep dive into golf. Morning to you, mate.
1: Morning, TJ. How you doing?
0: Yeah, good. Look, just before we get started, a couple of questions. Firstly, this is a did you know or did any of us know? We were talking before about, of course, the Rugby League test coming up tomorrow night, start of the World Cup, and we heard from Kalyn Ponga. Kalyn Ponga was the New Zealand under-13 golf champion in 2010.
1: I didn't know that. That's extraordinary.
0: I didn't know that was a thing, but there you go.
1: Yeah, and, what a fact.
0: I think Ricky was saying he's still pretty handy.
2: Plays off a six, apparently.
0: That's okay.
2: Goes all right.
0: Yeah.
1: That's not too bad. The Black Caps are famously good golfers, so I think it's Mitchell Santner plays off a plus two, which means he has to give you two shots to par. I mean, it's near the level of going professional, so if he wasn't such a handy cricketer, he would have gone pretty well on a DP World Tour or something like
0: yes.
1: that, you feel.
0: Someone said to me once, it might have even been Chappie, actually, that cricket is just something that Mitch Santner does when he's not playing golf. I'll tell you who else is a great golfer is Geordie Barrett's a very good golfer as well. Look, just one other thing before we crack into it. Got a text in from Mikey saying, can you ask Dave his thoughts on Stephen Alker's recent run of form?
1: Oh, it's just incredible, isn't he? I mean, the extraordinary thing for me, and I keep going back to this with Stephen

0: won at 18-1, and he finished second this time, runner-up, as our 18-1 selection, and Ryan Gerrard finished in fourth, along with our long shot selection, Jordan Smith, who was given out at 55-1 over at Deep Dive Golf. So we had three selections within the top four there in Japan. Benjamin Gerrard, their top 10 paid out at $4.60. Jordan Smith, the top 10, was paying $12. So it was another profitable result. As I said, a little bit frustrating not to have the winner. Look, hats off though to Michael Brennan. He went out to the final hole. Jacob Bridgman needed birdie to force a playoff. Found a little bit of the rough off the tee, and Mendy couldn't really control his approach shot getting into that 18th green. And Michael Brennan just made no mistake. He had a very pinpoint iron, about 7 feet, giving him two putts for a very easy par and the win. But the extraordinary thing for me here, TJ, is that Michael Brennan is now the fourth fastest ever to three PGA Tour victories. It's only taken him 33 career starts to get to three PGA Tour wins. So he's winning at a clip of about 9% of the starts he takes. When you consider there's 150-odd golfers in every field, it's very, very impressive.
1: The DP World Tour, the Open de España, it was similarly close in Spain, wasn't it? Another runner-up for Deep Dive Golf with the tournament, well, going right down to the wire.
0: Yeah, so we had our 35-1 selection, Victor Perez, who eventually finished in second place, runner-up finish. So top 10 on him was paying $8. It was Grant Forrest in the end who won by one shot over Perez. And Eugenio Chicara, who played through the tournament with a broken toe and was hobbling between his shots. So it was a courageous effort for him. There's a pretty grotesque photo of his toes, if you want to go and find on Twitter,
1: of
0: swollen and broken his toe was. It looks pretty dreadful, but look,
1: I've had enough trouble looking at my own toes, let alone someone else's. Thank you.
0: Yeah, me too, mate. Increasingly so. I think I need to get to the gym. So, yeah, Grant Forrest and Victor Perez were tied for the lead, actually, on the 18th hole, and Grant Forrest made a pretty clutch birdie to last out the win there on that final hole. Grant Forrest, one of the strongest drivers in the field, and as I mentioned last week, that is such a key attribute when you get to Club de Campo in Madrid. But the thing for me here was his previous form of the course, you couldn't fault it. He finished third here in 2021 and 2024, but if you managed to find him, good for you, because in his last nine starts he'd missed eight cuts and withdrawn from one tournament, so he had absolutely no form coming in. Given his prior form here, I had to have a look at him, but it just wasn't worth a bet at that kind of record coming in. So if you saw it coming, like, hats off, I couldn't have picked him myself. Also, slight mention here, Daniel Hillier, with his hole-in-one at the 17th. He won a BMW worth €140,000. Admitted himself, he thought he towed it, but it kind of held up the air. Made a pretty clutch hole-in-one and won himself a BMW. I don't know how he's getting it back to New Zealand, but if he needs someone to drive it back here, I'll volunteer to fly over and drive it back for him.
1: Oh, well, he'll be able to drive down to the local Tesco to pick up his groceries in it. I'm sure everyone will turn their heads. Well, that's good for him. I saw that. It was amazing. PGA Tour history, Blades Brown, 19-year-old.
0: Yeah, look, incredible from him. Many people remember Blaze Brown when he shot a 60 at the American Express at the beginning of this year, and he was in the final group with Scottie Scheffler as just an 18-year-old amateur. And he then finished third at the Puerto Rico Open earlier in the season. He's now become the youngest player ever to earn a PGA Tour card through the Korn Ferry Tour. He's aged just 19 years, 4 months, and 20 days, which breaks the record of Jason Day from Australia, which has been held since 2006. Blaze Brown finished runner-up last week, the season-ending Korn Ferry Tour Championships, including shooting a second-round 61 and climbed to ninth in the final point standings as a result that secures PGA Tour card. So remarkable, remarkable young talent. I mean, to be competing with the likes of Scottie Scheffler at the age of 18 is impressive to say the least, but now to be a PGA Tour member is going to be very interesting to see when he gets the Big Boys Tour next season.
2: The NRL Grand Final is over, but the Rugby League season is far from done. It's almost time for the Rugby League World Cup, and what a way to start with the Kiwis taking on the Kangaroos in a huge Trans-Tasman clash. Under the lights of Sydney's Allianz Stadium, with both sides looking to make a statement in the opening match of the tournament. New Zealand against Australia, kickoff 10:05 tonight, right here on Sport Nation with live commentary thanks to SEN. From

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1: No.
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7: Thunderbirds are go.
8: Yeah, the Rugby League World Cup kicks off tomorrow night with the Kiwis playing Australia. It'll be the 145th clash of the Anzac neighbours. Australia has won 107-34. That's a ratio of more than 3-1 in Australia's favour. At World Cups, it's an even more one-sided 18-2. So you've got to treasure those wins when they happen. So here are the top five Kiwi wins over Australia at Rugby League.
5: Five.
8: Melbourne, 1991. Australia were raging hot favourites to win the first of three tests. They were stacked with legends such as Meninga, Roach, Langer, Gillespie, Eddinghausen, and in what turned out to be his last test, Wally Lewis. But they got the shock of their lives as they were outdone by a Kiwi team coached by Bob Bailey, captained by Gary Freeman, who came out of the Balmain second grade side. Against all predictions, the Kiwis won. Richie Blackmore owned Dale Shearer on the New Zealand right, scoring one, setting up Jared McCracken for another. Tawira Niko, Clayton Friend got the others. Frano Botica knocked over four goals, a 24-8 stunner. But I guess what a lot of people still remember the match for, the sight of Dean Lonergan convulsing on the ground after a clash with the rather large head of Blocker Roach. It wouldn't happen now, but he got back up again, eventually made some sort of recovery, went out, played on, made countless tackles, made one especially strong second-half charge, and the writhing on the ground, but prompted a brief trend of people doing it at parties. The Aussies were rather stung, and they came back to win the next two tests but by 40, but hey.
5: Four.
8: The 2023 Pacific Cup final. And led by Joseph Tapene, the Kiwis became the first team in 38 years to keep Australia scoreless by winning a record 30-0 scoreline in Hamilton. It was Australia's biggest ever losing margin, coming just a week after they'd smoked the Kiwis 36-18 in Melbourne. It was their first loss to New Zealand in 5 years. Jermaine Isako bagged a double. Dylan Brown and Jerome Hughes ran the game superbly. And in fact, it got so dominant that there were times when the Aussies almost looked, some of them, like they didn't want to be there.
9: Kiwis getting down in position. Two tackles left in the set. Brown gives it to Griffin. Name! Griffin Name! Ecstasy for New Zealand! It's a record win over Australia for New Zealand. 30 points to nil.
5: Three.
8: Lang Park, 1983. It was really the start of the Graham Lowe era. His Kiwis had lost the first test at Carlaw Park, and another formidable Australian lineup awaited them in the return match in Brisbane. The challenge for the Kiwis made even harder after the Kangaroos had literally knocked Mark Graham out of the series in Auckland. But captained this time by Graham West, the Kiwis turned it on for a memorable win. I think at times the Aussie commentators couldn't tell their, quote, tomatis from their repartis, but they knew a bit more about them by the end of the game. Big Joe Rorparty scoring a memorable try.
10: Broadhurst, Varley, out for Kurt Sorensen, a ball up for Rorparty, and Rorparty's in! Oh, I don't believe it! What a great ball! And look at the New Zealanders! They have gone mad here! Oh, Big Joe Rorparty! Got in! Watch it again!

Yeah, James Liulawai, and West got the other tries. Nicky Wright knocked over four goals. The Australians were stunned. It was the start of a run of great Trans-Tasman test matches, a succession of tense, tough, nail-biting tests that were played regularly throughout the 80s. Ellen Road leads 2005 and the final of a Tri-Nation series between New Zealand, Australia and Great Britain that had been played through the year across the three nations. A loss to the Brits wasn't enough to stop the Kiwis making the final. But even without the injured Darren Lockyer, the Kangaroos started as warm favourites in the decider. The Kiwis, coached by Bluey McLennan and led in his usual superhuman manner by Ruben Wickie, were way too good

0: just so happened that earlier that day, I'd been part of the Sky team covering the All Blacks completing a grand slam by beating Scotland. And we managed to find the only bar in Edinburgh showing the rugby league. They're not all that fond of rugby league that way, but we found a bar and it was packed with Kiwis and a few, and I have to say, pretty gracious Australians. It was a hell of a good night. I'll give you the tip.
1: One.
0: November 22nd, 2008. Lang Park again and the final of the Rugby League World Cup. Again, just happened to be on tour and we all gathered in a big room at the hotel on the morning of the All Blacks Wales test in Cardiff, and the room was packed. All Blacks, travelling Kiwi fans, New Zealand media, everyone together to watch what must surely be the pick of the lot, the best of the lot. Aussies highly favoured again. They raced out of the blocks to a 10-0 lead. They were up 16-12 at half-time before, in the face of an inspired Kiwi effort, things started unravelling for Australia in the second half.
2: Played by Jeremy Smith, now for Benji Marshall. Slater urgently across the ground, hangs out his right hand, going into touch, throws the pass recklessly. Oh! New Zealand try, Marshall scores. Okay, Slater, speculator.
3: Wow. Well, it rhymed, but it wasn't good. The Slater speculator. Benji Marshall shipping the ball over. Wonderful take one-handed. Billy Slater looked at what he was confronted by, decided to try and beat them from the outside. Pushed by Batterby, threw the ball back in. Oh, dangerous stuff. And Benji Marshall says, thank you very much.
0: Yeah, Billy Slater was a brilliant player, great player. So too was Jonathan Thurston. But as the pressure built, guys like that making mistakes that you wouldn't normally expect them to make, but there was nothing normal about that game, was there? Benji Marshall, yeah, in magical touch. Lance O'Hire as well. The Kiwis scored five tries to win what is, up till now, their one and only World Cup. And that is this week's top five of everything. My take on the top five wins by New Zealand over Australia at Rugby League. We've already had some come through, and we'll read them out in just a moment. Get yours as well, 8833.
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3: The racing world will focus its attention on Randwick this weekend and the Everest, richest turf horse race on the planet. $20 million Australian prize pool. It's attracted the creme de la creme, including a certain visitor from Hong Kong, Kaying Rising, heading the field for this 1,200-metre race. Excitement building, well, not just in Australia, around the world, also here in Auckland, where there's an accompanying meeting, complimentary meeting at Ellerslie. More on that later, but first, joining us as he's about to rejoin the jet set. Good morning, Mick Guerin.
4: Good morning, TJ. Off to Sydney to see Kaying Rising, and as you said, the Everest. It's a $20 million slot race. What that means is people purchase slots and then they go negotiate with the owners of horses to race in their slot. Now, some people own those horses, so they buy a slot for their own horse. In the case of Kaying Rising, because he's the pride of Hong Kong, even though he's New Zealand bred and reared, the Hong Kong Jockey Club own his slot. So you get the 12 horses racing over 1,200 metres, and Australian sprinting, Tony, has always been the thing they're good at. That's what they do. We're good at staying horses and derby horses. They're good at sprinters. That's been turned on its head. Because Kaying Rising, a horse who wasn't expensive, raised in New Zealand, is now officially rated the world's best horse. He's the $1.40 favourite for the Everest on Saturday afternoon, actually into Saturday evening in New Zealand. Bit of a clash there because it's on, believe it or not, during the Bledisloe. It's on at 6:15, not long after kickoff. So he's the top dog and very much the hot favourite New Zealand bred. But there's more Kiwi interest in the race. Jolie Star is owned by Sir Brendan Lindsay and Lady Jo Lindsay from Cambridge Stud. It's one of the other favourites. They own the horse and will eventually stand at stud at Cambridge Stud. And Jimmy's Star started his career in the Central Districts in New Zealand. He's still partially owned in New Zealand by Little Avondale Stud, and he's one of the other favourites. So three huge Kiwi equine chances, plus expat trainers, Bjorn Baker has two in the race, Chris Waller has two in the race, and their world champion jockey, James McDonald, will ride Jolie Star. So this is the thing the Aussies are supposed to be better than us at, but it turns out, Tony, it may not be the case this Saturday. So massive, massive deal. They've sold out 48,000 people.

0: Kai Ying Rising drawing quite wide?
1: You bury 11 of the 12 starters. Now, that's not a disaster for him because his usual racing style is A, jump out of the gates very quick. He's a big, rolling, strong horse. I would suggest he'll probably sit outside the leader, which he did last year when he won this race. It won't change his odds too much. The one thing that could change his odds, by the way, talking about the barrier draws, Jolie Star perfectly drawn at barrier 5. That's ideal for her. And Jimmy Star, the other Kiwi, gets barrier 8. But the real question mark over the race, if there is one, because I think Kai Ying Rising will still win, Tony, is the weather. It's been raining in Sydney all week, and they expect it to continue to rain. Now, he's got an action where he's sort of what they call daisy cutting. He doesn't raise his feet really high up the ground. He sort of scoots over the ground, and it's very efficient on dry ground. It's not so efficient on wet ground because your legs dig into the ground, and it's hard to pull them up and get them going when you don't have that big reachy action. It may not matter, and it's always impossible to tell whether forecasts will come true. It has been very hot in Sydney. It's been 31 degrees, so it's not a case where it's going to be a bog track, but the wetter it gets, the more it'll slow him down, and they don't want a heavy track. Now, I'm not saying Randwick will be heavy on Saturday, but that's what they don't want, Tony, and that would be the only thing that would move him from, say, $1.40, but it got heavy, maybe $1.70 or $1.80, but he's so good. He's so dominant, heading for his 22nd win on end. It's really hard to make a case against him unless there is some sort of storm in Sydney. And even then, when he won his trial, which was the reason he was purchased out of New Zealand, down at Otaki, it was actually on a very, very wet track. So I'm not saying it'll stop him, but it will definitely increase his odds and maybe slightly increase the confidence of those taking him on.
2: Well, talking about those taking him on, Michael, over such a short distance, how much does weight matter? Because I noticed that Jolie Star with J-Mac riding is carrying 2 kilos lighter and has obviously drawn 5.
1: Yeah, that's the weight for age scale, Ricardo. So that's a basic scale where male horses carry 2 kilos more than female horses. It's been around for decades. It doesn't tend to affect results too much. It tends to pan out pretty nicely because the average big, strong male horse is a little bit bigger than the average female horse. He's a big, strong boy, Kai Ying Rising, so the weight's no concern for him. In some ways, it helps him because the second favourite is a horse called Tempted, and Tempted ran second to Kai Ying Rising in this race last year, but she was only a 3-year-old filly, didn't carry a really low weight. She's flying, and she's a legitimate upset hope, but she'll carry closer to his weight this week. So, as I said, very hard to tip against him. He is a truly great horse, one of the greatest horses ever bred on New Zealand soil. He'll be on 6:15 during the test on Saturday night, but then not long after that, in Melbourne, we have what used to be traditionally a bigger race, the Caulfield Cup. So the Caulfield Cup is very much these days in the shadow of the Everest. One of the other reasons is we don't have a lot of New Zealand horses in the Caulfield Cup anymore. Auckland-based syndication company Go Racing have Soul of Spain in the race, but we don't have any New Zealand-trained horses in the Caulfield Cup. So the Everest gets all the hyperbole and the New Zealand interest. The Caulfield Cup's on about 45 minutes later, and around all of that, before that, we have a very good meeting at Ellerslie, which has been boosted by a couple of cancelled races out of Rotorua on Sunday, where the track got slippery. So Craig Baker will join us shortly, the racing boss from Ellerslie, to talk about that. But, yeah, Ellerslie into Everest, where there's also a $5 million support race called the King Charles, into the Caulfield Cup. Outside Melbourne Cup Day, fellas, this will be one of the biggest racing days in Australasia for the year, and the turnover will be through the roof.
0: Yeah, it's funny. You mentioned, because the Caulfield Cup, once upon a time, it probably ranked only second in interest at this time of year. I suppose you had the Cox Plate, didn't you? But the Caulfield Cup was kind of sort of seen as the big lead-up to the Melbourne Cup in a lot of ways. Not necessarily.

0: two big races, one night. First up at Randwick, it's the $20 million TAB Everest, where last year's champion Kaiying Rising is aiming for back-to-back wins in the world's richest turf race. Then it's the Caulfield Cup, with Half Yours back to defend his 2025 crown in one of Australia's great staying tests. Tune in Saturday night, the Everest at 6:15 and the Caulfield Cup at 7:15. 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
22: We've got our first look at the team list for the Kangaroos versus Kiwis game that is, of course, tomorrow night. I thought I'd throw you both a couple questions. I know you're both across the league quite a lot. I guess we'll just start off. Was there any surprises to the match day, the match day team list that came out for the Kiwis at all, or was it pretty stock standard in what you thought was going to happen there, Pip?
23: I thought it was pretty stock standard, to be fair. There was always that little bit of question mark of who gets that starting role, I suppose, between Joe Tarpany for me and Aaron.

0: Aaron Clark, but Tarpany's just been such a formidable beast in that role for so long. So no real surprise there, but that was probably the one key. And then I guess Cody Nikorima maybe over, you know, the likes of Chanel Harris-Tavita for me. They bring different kind of elements, but otherwise, nah, pretty stock standard.
1: Any thoughts on that, Millsy, or are you pretty on the same boat there?
2: It's an excellent team. I think the strength of the team is the interchange and reserves.
1: Fair enough.
2: That's the strength of it.
1: What about a player who you think will potentially have the most impact in this game as well?
0: Off the bench?
1: Just in general.
0: Off the bench for me would be Nafahu White, and I think in general, I mean, if he does what he did against the Roosters, now I know I might have tipped him out for a Clive Churchill at a big old price. I thought he was a bit stiff not to get it. I know Teddy got the tries and he had so many running meters.

0: on field, Ngāwhihu White.
1: Millsy?
2: I'm looking forward to Kalyn Ponga.
1: Definitely.
2: I've said it before, one world's best players at the minute, and he is playing on the back of a massive forward pack that gets a lot of go forward. He didn't have the luxury of doing that for Newcastle Knights because their style of footy was just shifting it, like, you know, one tackle, shift, shift, shift, left, right, whereas he's going to have a real strong go forward team here with an amazing forward pack, and to have Ponga off the back of that. And for a bloke I think's been champion at the bit to be wearing black for a very long time, I really hope he lights it up.
1: Finally letting the shackles off. Do you think, this question for both of you, with Kalyn Ponga, any chance we see him in the halves at all during the World Cup, or is he always going to be in fullback?
2: I don't think so, but you're speculating there.
1: Like, of course.
2: There's a whole bunch of injuries. He could be finding his way into the halves. I think Stacey's already come out and said that, hasn't he? That's an option.
1: Mm.
2: But look, I hope he lights it up. I just love him in that roaming role. Like, you think of the standoffs and where they sit, that's pretty structured, right? Whereas if you're in the opposition in the Kangaroo setup and you've got a guy out back who's just constantly floating and you don't know where he's going to pop up, I find that more dangerous than looking up and seeing him at standoff in each set play.
1: Being able to find more holes, break the defence open. And I think him floating on defence as well is probably important. I mean, I just think back to the final where he sort of floated out the back and obviously picked up that that tip back from Marky Mark, I'm not going to butcher his last name, and scored that runaway try. So, yeah, Ponga, very dangerous player. Looking forward to seeing what he produces, like Millsy said. Absolutely just fizzing to probably get into the black jersey. Any weaknesses, you think, in the squad, though, that the Kangaroos might be able to expose in the game at all? Is there just no weakness at all in this Kiwi side?
0: I think it would be remiss to say there's absolutely no weakness. I mean, there's always going to be a little bit, but it's definitely not the forwards. There's not much of anything really there. I mean, possibly just because at this stage we do have Jeremy Marshall-King. Does he get tired having to play that full 80 minutes? Do they put someone else on there? I'm not sure. Maybe a little bit defensively at times. Jacob Laban, I think, has been amazing for the Warriors, but at times there's little plays there that could be just a little bit. And same with Dane Gagai. He's another one that can be on, absolutely, but then at times he can just be a little bit off defensively. But honestly, it's such a strong team. I think our only weakness could be just injuries, and that's just purely on some of the, you know, look at the hours. We've already talked about it with the likes of Ponga, etc. But fingers crossed, no. What about you, Millsy?
2: I don't find there are weaknesses because they're two international teams, and I think two best teams in the world. So I'll say something, though, but it goes for both teams. All these players have come from club footy, relationships, combinations. Now they're in an environment where the centres, for example, haven't played together and connecting with the wings. So that's for both teams. So when you are in club land, you're training 24/7 with your centres or your wings or your halves or your forwards, and you develop a sixth sense. These guys haven't been in camp very long. So if there was an area for both teams, potentially if you could identify some combinations who are not clicking, then I think that's when the coaching staff comes into play more often. If they spot something up in the box and go, look, those centres out on the right or out on the left, they're not getting in the right formation when we come for defence or for attack, that's perhaps something, an area we can expose in the second half. So is that more relationship stuff? And both teams, for their hit out tomorrow night, win or lose, will be better for it.
1: Teething issues.
2: Well, not teething
1: issues.
2: Maybe
1: not teething issues, but they haven't been together in camp that long, like you said, compared to the whole season.
2: Yeah, there might be teething issues. It's just they just haven't played with each other.
1: Yeah.
2: So Gagai and McLean, and then connecting with their wings and having Ponga coming inside, outside.
0: Does that come down to the game, though? From what I've seen on the Kiwis and social media, I mean, they seem to be doing so much to build those relationships off the field as well as on the field. So hopefully if the staff are doing it right to build those combinations, then yes, I know it's the first game, they'll probably be more rusty than the next two or three that they go through. But I do think that comes down to a lot of what they build the relationships off the field first. And it seems to be, from what I've seen from the Kiwis anyway, that they're doing that.
3: Millsy, just on the continuity when you were talking about coming into that international camp, some of these player selections for the likes of, let's look at that prop in particular, Moses Leota, has played in the black jersey before. Do you think it's quite important to have his continuity in there for them against Australia versus having someone based on performance? Ngāwhihu White's probably been the leading standout prop in the NRL? Where is it? Is it continuity

0: for Kiwis, or is it based on performance?
1: It's a very good question, because if you want to compare All Blacks to the Kiwis team, the All Black environment, team environment, they're together a lot more than this Kiwis environment. So Stacey and the coaching staff have this group for what, 5 weeks?
2: Not long.
1: When were they last together?
2: Jeez, I wouldn't even know.
1: Okay, so for me, it's very much like a World Cup, and you've been in these environments, by, and then like franchise cricket teams. You get the group in, you try and build relationships and cultures as quickly as you possibly can within a week, and it's almost man management. You're just trying to pump tyres. You want boys confident. You want shoulders back. You want them in good headspace. You want them to understand the game plan. So how quickly can you do that in a short period of time? Like, I can't imagine –

0: So, for example, no bullshit Barnsley with the Fords or the All Blacks. Now, he's now been with them for a 10 to 12 week period, right? So he is building relationships, and again, go through technique. You know, there's not much time for Stacey and the boys to go through technique and bits and pieces because they need a fire tomorrow night. They've only been in camp 6-7 days.
1: Yeah. When you were with the Castle Rockers up north, how important was trying to build that culture from the get-go? Like, how much emphasis did you put on that you first were there?
0: Yeah, it's a little bit different. But like, no one knows each other.
1: Yeah.
0: You know, so you've been like, the first week in any environment, it's always people are a bit quiet, and then you need someone to take the piss out of someone, and then create a bit of laughter. Then that just slowly, organically comes out. I can't stand team environments where they force team songs onto you.
1: Oh, and they give them like a sheet of paper and they've got to start singing.
0: You see a changing room and everyone's got a bit of paper or a whiteboard, and you've been forced to sing a song that one or two people have written over a coffee at the cafe the day before. Like, for me, that's not culture.
1: No, not at all.
0: Need culture to come from within a group of people, and then, you know, maybe the team song comes in 3 years' time. Maybe it comes in 2 weeks. You don't force it as a coaching staff. Mm. Oh, every successful team out there, I see them on social media, and every time they win a game of sport, they sing a song in the changing room, so we must do the same. Shut up. No, you don't.
1: It's got to be organic, right?
0: Well,
1: absolutely.
0: I think it does, but I'm not right, though, Finn. I'm just an idiot just shooting from the hip.
1: You always say that.
0: No, I don't know. This is my belief.
2: Speaking of singing songs, though, I did like the karaoke that they made the newbies get up and sing on the bus while they were going.
0: Yeah, that's good. All good stuff.
1: Ponga's got a good singing voice.
2: Does he? I think he should stick to footy.
3: Did you have any initiations like that when you were in teams that you could potentially speak on air about? Nothing too.
0: So it's now stopped now because younger generations couldn't handle it. But we used to do a first tour speech, which is a really daunting thing. When you first made the New Zealand cricket team, you're with your heroes. And look, I was 21? And you stand up in front of them on tour for your first tour speech was a really intimidating thing. In fact, I was so nervous about it for the whole tour. And I've seen people do real awkward speeches and become like a bit of a thing. They actually got rid of them in the end. But why do you want to make someone feel...
2: Yeah.
0: Shit.
1: Good way to break the ice, but yeah.
0: It's a pretty daunting.
1: It would be terrifying.
2: It's like when you're at school and they're like, okay, now introduce yourself and what's your name and tell us a little bit about yourself when you just got there and you're little, you know, I hated that. So I could imagine, let alone in front of your whole idols, like, no, thank you.
0: And they come up with a topic which I won't repeat on air, which is pretty daunting. You have to talk for 2 minutes. Then they had to pass you or not pass you. So some people just couldn't do it. So they... We're not getting past. They had to do it again.
3: Oh. Any tears?
1: Jeez.
0: Oh, not tears, but there's some pretty awkward moments. Oh. You just cringe.
1: Jeez. That would have been awful. All right, let's move on.
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8: Well, now it's time, of course, we do have the Auckland FC CEO joining us on the line, Nick Becker. Thank you, Nick, for joining us. And I want to kick it straight off. You're into your third season, coming off that incredible championship win last year. Two seasons, two trophies, and a whole city behind you. How have you reflected on what Auckland FC has achieved in such a short time?
9: It's a great feeling, to be honest. And firstly, thanks for having me on the show. And yeah, we can't wait for the season to start this Saturday. I think if you look back and if someone had told me right at the start that in our first season we'd win a premiership and have such a fantastic support from all of Auckland and then go into one further and get the championship in season 2, I would have absolutely called them a liar and kind of moved on swiftly. So to do it and to do it with such a great bunch of people in the team and to as I said, and you said it too, to have Auckland behind us is, I think, one of the most important parts of the whole piece as well.
8: And you've gone now from, obviously, the new kids on the block to the defending champions. How does that change the expectations, I suppose, heading into the season?
9: Oh, I think, you know, it means that everybody's going to be hunting us and really after us to knock us off our pedestal. But for us as a club and certainly for the team, it doesn't change a thing. You know, we set this club up with ambition to win silverware and just the fact that we've done it in our first two seasons doesn't mean we're going to stop. We want to go out there and win both of them this season. There's no reason why we can't win the premiership and the championship, and we want to keep on winning. It's sort of part of our DNA, and I think it's one of the great things about being able to start up a club from nowhere is you can actually set what your standards are, and you know, we've shown time and time again that the guys play together, they work for each other and they fight for each other, and you know, we're going to certainly go into the season with exactly the same mentality.
10: Nick, look, I'm sure you're keen to get stuck into it and get this first game in your back pocket, but how disrupting was it for you for Steve Corriker and Danny Hayter to depart the ship?
9: Oh, do you know what? Change is always disrupting. You'll know that well, Millsy, but the kind of... The truth of the matter is we knew Steve was at some point going to go. He was very honest with us right from the start and said, I'm going to come here, win silverware, and then I'm going to move on to a bigger league. And,

0: you know, fair play to him. He told us that at the start, and he did it. And the fact that he did it in 2 years instead of three, which is what he originally told me, is just testament to how good he is, you know. And then, you know, you've got to take change as what it is, and you've got to look at it and something that's going to make you stronger. And you've got to take people along the journey with you. So, you know, it is the price of success in a league like this. You lose your coach, you lose some players. But we've brought in a couple of great players. We've got a great squad. We've still got 75% of the squad that won the championship. So, you know, we're ready for this season.
1: Yeah, so it's interesting. So when Pedro, you know, walks in through the locker room,

0: under Steve Corica, or is it more of a, here you go, Pedro, free license, it's your baby now? Like, how do you approach that? Because I'm sure you've got, you know, it's gone well the last couple of years. You want to keep that momentum going because whatever's in the Kool-Aid is working.
1: Yeah, and it's definitely that approach, I think, is what we've taken collectively. I mean, one of the reasons we chose Pedro is because, A, you know, he's very experienced. He's worked at some big clubs. He's been a head coach, but he's also been an assistant coach as well. So he understands the dynamics of a dressing room. He understands what makes good culture and also, importantly, what makes bad culture too. So he's come in definitely with his own ideas and both on and off the pitch. I think his ideas on the pitch will hopefully lift us up a new level. And off the pitch, I think he's settled in really well with the boys. So we haven't tried to go full wholesale changes at all, and we've kept the core of who we are as a club. We're a club that we want to make Auckland proud of what we do. We want to embed ourselves as a community, and those things are really essential to us. And he respects that, and he's come in and hasn't tried to get in the way of what's working, I guess, to your question, but whilst adding his own kind of touches to it as well.
2: And Nick, you mentioned obviously there's some big names that departed the club, but you've also signed some pretty exciting players, including Lachlan Bayliss. He's coming off a successful season with the Newcastle Jets and obviously representing the All Whites. What do you see him bringing to

0: you know, whether he plays as a 10 or an 8, he'll be a key part of our midfield. The thing I'd love about the guy is he gets the ball, he looks forward, he's looking for the next pass to play to kind of, you know, create something at the right end of the pitch. You know, we want to see goals, fans want to see goals, and he's going to be instrumental in bringing kind of some bigger players like. Bigger, when I say bigger, I mean literally, he's a lot taller. Sam Cosgrove into the picture as well, and hopefully we see a lot of great balls in, crosses and goals from the big man.
1: Nick, let's head off the park, because obviously I don't think anyone could have dreamed the first season, right? The crowds were amazing. The team performed well. Second season, trophy in the cabinet, you couldn't have gone any better. Third season, now you're deep into a grind of a franchise. What's it been like for you? You know, new memberships, how's the vibe out there? You're selling lots of shirts. How are tickets going at this stage of the season?
0: Yeah, we're looking really good for this Saturday. I think we're anticipating a crowd of over 20,000. You know, and that's I hate to say it, but we're going head to head with Olivia Dean. And also, you know, it's the same time that the All Blacks kick off, so I'm pretty happy with that as a first match. And then our next home match after that's the Derby on the 7th of November. So we've got two huge games. Firstly, Melbourne City to kick off on Saturday. Then I think it's about 3 weeks later, we've got the Derby. So that's pretty exciting for us. Yeah, things are going really well off the pitch. You know, sponsors are signing up. You know, our kind of match day experience and everything around the game that we're well known for is continuing to grow, and we're continuing to invest and innovate around that. You know, like you do feel, to be honest, like you feel the pressure on households at the moment. Like there's less disposable income out there than there probably has been in the last couple of years, and we've noticed that. And talking to other people across sport and wider entertainment, everybody is sort of feeling it. But you know, we've been lucky with the way that we've had two fantastic seasons. We've got a good hardcore base. They're going to show up on Saturday and hopefully for the rest of the season. And I think, you know, that atmosphere, that experience, people will come along to it and kind of hopefully they'll go, this is something that we want to be part of and come back. So, we're going well, Millsy. Thanks.
1: Nick, you guys, without question, are leaders in the country when it comes to fan engagement from a sporting franchise. I don't think there's any doubting that. Anything new we're going to see on the sidelines down there at Mount Smart this coming summer? You're going to, you know, put a roller coaster in at one end? Or?
0: Absolutely. And you've got to buy your tickets and come along and see it, without a doubt. No, the tried and tested and absolutely loved, inflatable slide is always going to be there. But we've got some new bits in the fan zone. We've also got some new bits up in Lily World, and we're continuing to kind of evolve that every match day. You know, we'll have some of the classics like the beach and the Ferris wheel will come back. They'll all be there, but there'll also be some new tricks up our sleeve for the season too. So I'd love to see all of Auckland down there and experiencing it.
1: Oh, come on, Nick, I'm sure you're going to be on the sideline, you know, juggling tennis balls or something like that. There's a bit of extra entertainment for us all.
0: Yeah. I don't think anyone's going to pay to see that, but I'll give it a crack.
2: Hopefully you're pretty good at it as well, Nick. As Millsy's already said, you've achieved so much already. How much bigger can Auckland FC become over the next 5 years? What are your grand plans?
0: Oh, we've got a huge amount of growth ahead of us. You know, there's still, we want to consistently sell out the stadium, and you know, we want to be the number one football team in this region. I look at, like, you know, the Warriors and what they've achieved over the last couple of seasons, and you know, I'm jealous. I want to have that kind of locked in support, which, you know, we're growing, we already have it, and I absolutely love our fans for it. But I think we're still just right at the start of our journey, so there's plenty to do. We've also got a women's development program to keep on growing and investing in. We've got our OFC team, which is playing, you know, obviously across the Pacific and Australia, kicking off in January. And if we win that, we go again to the FIFA Intercontinental Cup. And, if we win it two more times, we'll be off to the FIFA Club World Cup in 3 years' time. So there's a huge number of quite big, lofty goals, and also like the day-to-day goals of just continuing to be a key part of the city and the community, continuing to get as many people into Go Media Stadium as we can, and that's our kind of plans. You know, we're in no way do we think that we've kind of

0: reached where we want to be. We've got a huge amount of growth ahead of us.
1: And it's been so cool already to see just how many people are getting in behind the FC. Thank you so much, Nick, for joining us. And we look forward to seeing the boys take on Melbourne and hopefully come away with that win.
0: Nice one. Great to chat. Thanks, guys.
2: Thanks, Nick.
1: That was Nick Becker joining us, Auckland FC CEO. And yes, their clash, it does kick off this weekend. Might have to contend with Olivia Dean, but that is A-OK. Make sure you tune in and have multiple screens this weekend. You're going to need them.
3: Milsey and Guy.
2: You know what actually really pisses me off? Physio tape. How expensive is physio tape?
1: Yes.
2: So I get told, go down to, hey, can you strap my ankle? And I'm like, yes, sweet as, I can do that. I can't, don't know how to strap ankles, but I do it. So off I go to old chemist, and it is so expensive.
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1: it's gone in two games, seriously.
2: It's a quaddy in the afternoon at Ramwick.
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3: 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The NRL Grand Final is over, but the Rugby League season is far from done. It's almost time for the Rugby League World Cup, and what a way to start with the Kiwis taking on the Kangaroos in a huge trans-Tasman clash. Under the lights of Sydney's Allianz Stadium, with both sides looking to make a statement in the opening match of the tournament. New Zealand against Australia, kickoff 10:05 tonight, right here on Sport Nation with live commentary thanks to SEN.
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1: Kiwis are certainly loving sport, and there is one game I'm sure we'll have all eyes on tomorrow night, and it is the Kiwis taking on Australia in the first match for the World Cup. And

0: Joining us now is assistant coach Slade Griffin from inside the camp. Slade, thank you so much for giving us your time. First time in the camp as a Kiwis assistant coach. How are you finding the experience?
1: Yeah, thanks for having me. Awesome to be back in camp. Obviously, I had 1 week about 8 years ago as a player, and so it's been a long time. So awesome to get back in the black and white. Very fortunate to have Stacey. He's done more camps than anyone, so he's been helping guide us and put a really good program together. Boys have had a great balance. They've trained really hard. We've got what we've done in the meeting room. Just

0: been an awesome week, and yeah, the boys are really looking forward to tomorrow night.
1: Blake, awesome team, awesome coaching staff. There's no doubt about all of that. What was the most important thing that you guys had to nail as a group those first 2 to 3 days in camp?
0: Yeah, just we've set a blueprint for the boys in terms of our identity, our style of play. So, again, people have come from different systems, different names for things. So just trying to get them in the meeting room all on the same page. And we'll keep building our game as we go deeper into the tournament, but just get the real big rocks for us this week. So, yeah, we want to play physical. We got a few plays, but, yeah, play that arm wrestle style footy with Australia because, you know, they got stars all over the field. So that's probably been the biggest challenge, but we know our style as well. The boys have been in this team for a while now. We've got some good combinations amongst our forwards and that. So, yeah, like I said, really looking forward to it, but I'm just trying to get them all on the same page.
2: You speak about those combinations. Was that an easy selection, I suppose, to keep those two brash brothers together, James Fisher-Harris, obviously, and Moses Leota, with knowing, obviously, those combinations together, not only in, of course, the black and white jersey, but what they had at Penrith?
0: Yeah, they've got a great brotherhood. So, you know, they G each other up and just their little talk and the tackle they have together, they protect each other, you know, so they feed off each other. So, yeah, though, it's always hard when you've got someone, you know, who's just got almost Clive Churchill and Bruce's player of the year, won a grand final off the bench. But even Fahu's got a great combination with Aaron Clark and Xavier. And then, yeah, we got Joey up front with the other two boys. So they've played together a lot. And I think it's really crucial when people have played together a lot. It's just seamless for them. So that'll help us.
1: What stands out for me is James Fisher-Harris is the skipper, makes sense, but you have a wealth of leaders within the group. You know, Joseph, Jerome, Kalen Ponga, for example. Is that challenging to have too many voices out there and too many people wanting to lead? Or how is it a blessing? Is it a really good thing to have such strong leaders out on the park?
0: It's a good thing. But, yeah, like you said, we got a few captains in the team, Joey, Kalen, and then some senior leaders. So I guess it's just about in our senior leadership groups, them all owning a space and then knowing what they're going to talk about so they're not just doubling down on the same point. So we've tried giving them direction there and areas to own, but at the end of the day, they're all very experienced and they're passing their knowledge on and situationally and scenarios that will help us as well. So, yeah, like I said, we're very fortunate. Like, the boys have done their own video. Like, after training, they'll get in their own unit groups and they all run it a lot and we'll just kind of sit there and help. But it's been very player-driven this week and that's what happens when you've got a wealth of experience.
1: All right, take us into the coaches' planning session. That's without the players. Let's look at the Kangaroos. Playmakers Harry Grant, Cameron Munster. They pose a threat without question, adding in Mitchell Moses. Then we've got the tackling enforcer of Liam Martin. You've got Patrick Harrigan. In the centres, you've got Latrell Mitchell, Katoni Staggs. How are we going to break this Kangaroo side down?
0: Yeah, exactly. Stars everywhere. look, dangerous spine. So obviously you got to tackle well. You got to do a job on their outside backs. They can't get their set started too well. And then you got their forwards, Carrigan, Tino and Yo. So hard to handle as well. And yeah, if you tackle well, you have good line speed. You don't let them out of their half. Make them kick deep inside their half. That obviously takes time away from the edges because you don't want to be given Latrell and Katoni Staggs too much good ball. So yeah, at the end of the day, it's test footy, you know, so it's going to be an arm wrestle, it's going to be a grind, it's going to come down to big moments and big efforts, and our boys are ready for that.
2: And I want to talk to you, obviously, we probably expected James Tedesco to maybe start in that number one jersey, but now it is Reece Walsh. Is there any difference in how you coach this team with two completely different players, or is that not coming into it at all?
0: Yeah, like, we probably haven't done as much of a preview on the other team as what you would even at an NRL level because, like I said, we've just been trying to get our boys on the same page, find our identity and our style. We've touched on them, obviously. But, yeah, these guys have played enough footy. They know who the other team are. At the end of the day, you can't give Reece too much space. He's electric on kick chase, so we've got to be really honest there. And then our edges are ready for, you know, him flying out the back of shape and trying to set up his outside because he's really good.

0: short or long off that pass, obviously. So, yeah, we got a few areas to focus on them.
1: Obviously, with Phoenix Crossland out, you've just got Jeremy Marshall-King as that identified hooker. Is there a chance that, I see you've got Keanu Kinney in that bench, that he could play a hooker if needed?
0: No, probably not. We've got Tamaiti Martin there who, if we're going to throw into hooker, it would be him. Yeah, Keanu's there in case something happens in the outside backs or fullback. But yeah, Tamaiti's got some reps. Yeah, he's played hooker before and, you know, he's a

0: before at Club and Country.
1: Is tomorrow night a statement game? Like, how important is this game? One for confidence, one for combinations, and also adding in we need to win a World Cup, you know, within the next 4 to 5 weeks. So how important is tomorrow night's game about making a statement?
0: Yeah, no test isn't important. Like, these guys are playing for their country. It obviously takes the pressure off because we're going to need to win a few games to make the final. So, yeah, Australia is always a hard game. It'd be nice to get a win. That's what our boys are hoping to do. And what a team to do it against. Like, in their country, I'm sure they'll have plenty of support behind them. So, yeah, it's going to be a great first challenge for our boys.
1: Game day minus one. So what's everyone been up to today?
0: Yeah, so we had our captain's run this morning. So just a couple of meetings just to narrow the focus for the boys. And then we went out to Allianz, trained on the deck, which was really cool. And then tonight we have just some jersey presentations and just one last meeting. And then, yeah, it's just about the boys kind of switching off. They've done the prep, just get into their routine. They've all got routines from Clubland, so I'm sure they'll get around each other, have a bit of connection, maybe play some cards and just kind of switch off a little bit. Because, you can't play the game too early, so they'll be timing their run.
2: Slade, I saw the boys, the new boys obviously in the team, Caelan Ponga, Dane Gagai, having to sing a bit of karaoke on the team bus. Now, technically, I know you've played for the Kiwis, but this is your first time in there as a coach. Did you have to get up there as well?
0: No, they tried and I refused. That was the last thing I wanted to do. They didn't need me to sing again.
2: Oh, I would have loved to have seen that as well, but look, fair enough, I suppose you can say I've got the coach's hat on now, so no thank you.
0: Yeah, that was my worst nightmare. I was more worried about doing the haka in my undies last time and singing on the bus than I was about playing for the evening. So it's good the boys have had their fun with that stuff and I've done their initiation, but now they're just part of the boys.
2: Yeah, and I think that's the key thing, isn't it? I mean, it looks like you guys are building such a good culture off the field and hopefully that really does represent when we see that tomorrow night on the field.
0: Yeah, that's what I've found, obviously, first time in this camp in a while. And just all the boys talk to everyone. There's no niche groups. It's a very well-connected group. They're all having fun with each other. They're all playing cards, spending a lot of time, you know, going out for a coffee. No one's just hanging out in their room. So I think that always pays you back on the field. But, yeah, we got a good group of boys there who are really tight, really connected.
2: There's a lot of talk about this is probably the strongest Kiwi team we've had in a long time when it comes to the World Cup, particularly that forward pack that we've got. Do you feel that inside this camp?
0: Yeah, like the players understand their potential, but, you know, everyone was talking about Tonga when they beat us and then

0: And just outside of Australia, is there another team like Tonga that we've talked about? I mean, Samoa's got a fantastic squad. Is there another big one that you're looking at and going, oh, that's going to be a tough game that we're coming up against in the pool?
1: Yeah, well, we got Fiji and Cook Islands, so they're going to be great teams. Like, look, anyone that gets to play for their country gets fired up. The other team, obviously, would be Samoa. Like, they got a really strong team. So, it's awesome to see international footy. Like, so much competition. Everyone's very passionate for their countries, and there's going to be some really great games over this tournament.
0: Absolutely it is. Thank you so much, Slade, for giving us your time. We wish you boys all the best, and we can't wait to watch the Kiwis.
1: Awesome. Thanks for having me. Thanks for the support, guys.
2: Yeah, go get them, Slade.
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4: Listening to Millsy and Pip on Sport Nation. Yes, you absolutely are. And we are joined now by Kieran Cole, Canterbury MPC assistant coach. Kieran, thank you for joining us. Boy, and what a quarter final that was. 62 points. You weren't mucking around against Waikato on Sunday.

0: Yeah, 100%. I think, you know, last time we played Taranaki, they gave us a good lesson, and at that stage it was sort of head down, bum up, and week in and week out, and to get through the end of the round play, and we sort of take a minute to have a look up, and we'd finished on top. It was a bit of a surprise, but pretty awesome. But come finals footy, noticed definitely a different edge to the boys last week when we climbed in, and that's only gone up this week, so really exciting about what's ahead.
1: What has been your messaging to the group?
0: Embracing it, really important to enjoy the time that we have together, and I guess the buzz around finals footy, and knowing that there's sort of only four teams left in the competition, and 10 teams have finished their season. So, you know, we go to work when we need to in those pockets like we just mentioned, but most importantly, we got to enjoy the occasion.
2: And you're back at home in Christchurch with a spot in the final on the line. What sort of advantage does that give your team, obviously playing in that 1NZ stadium?
0: I've just been in front of our home fans, you know, we're engaged quite heavily in our community, and built our game around that this year, and obviously having a new stadium to be able to enjoy those occasions with our community.

0: the final you'd like to maybe play in that, or have you got any inkling on who you think will take that game out this weekend?
1: We always get asked this question, eh? You get put on the spot.
0: We'd love to do it to you.
1: I was expecting it. look, we're focusing on ourselves and doing what we need to do and control what we can this against the Necky. But I think Otago, having, you know, they've had an outstanding season and they got a lot of returning players from, you know, making it to the final last year, and the finals experience is pretty important, and they play a really good brand of finals footy. So, I think they've got a good crack to go up there and get the job done against an awesome Tunnies team.
0: Yeah, and you talk about crowds getting in behind when you got two Southern teams in an MPC final. Boy, I'm sure there'd be plenty of can tabs coming out to try and take it to Otago and help you boys.
1: Yeah, absolutely.
0: We hope we see you there, Kieran. Thank you so much for jumping on, and we look forward to seeing if you can just continue that win streak. Boy, what, 9 tries was it in that? That's outstanding.
1: Thank you very much. Appreciate you having me on, and look forward to Sunday.
0: Absolutely. That was Kieran Cole, of course, joining us, assistant coach of Canterbury in that game up against Taranaki. They are very short price favourites in that to take the win. $1.37, of course, finishing top of the table. Taranaki, though, I know they had the All Blacks 2 weeks ago, but they've been on a win streak as well with those 4 at $3. Do you think that's a little bit disrespectful? It's just so hard to win down there at Canterbury.
2: It's very difficult. But from what we've seen from the Necky team, I think the last couple of weeks, and they've got nothing to lose, right? Like, everyone's expecting Canterbury just to do their thing under the roof. They'll turn up and they'll give this a right real shake, I believe.
0: Yeah, and I hope we get to see that as well. And I know, Maya, I know you'll be going for your Tunnies there as well. But Otago's been pretty good.
3: Oh, to be fair, Otago is a classy side. Mm. And if there's anyone to do it, I'm really interested in the battle of the loose forwards. So Lockie Hooper's been a name that I've been really enticed with, an Australian guy who's come to play for the Tunnies. But there's some talented freaking forwards. Lucas Casey's had an outstanding season for Otago. So I'm sorry. Well, I was going to say I'm sorry, Deep South Mark, but he's a Stags man. But for me, I'm just going to bleed the Cambridge blue this week. And do I put it in my head or my heart for my multi tomorrow night? Unsure.
0: Yeah, it's always hard. I think when it comes to a multi, as much as you want to go with that heart, you kind of go with your head, Maya. But we'll talk more about that. 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Take Sport Nation, of course, wherever you go. Listen.

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Good afternoon and welcome into the Rural Roundup, everyone. Happy Wednesday. I hope the sun is shining wherever you are in the country. I do know where the sun is shining, and I can tell you it is shining in Portugal, where our New Zealand ISDE team are competing in the FIM International 6 Days Enduro. They have had 2 days of riding so far. The Women's World Trophy team, made up by Rachel Archer, Bailey Newbold and Charlotte Knight, they have finished third yesterday. Absolutely epic work from the girls. Currently fifth in the overall standings, which is amazing for them. Really, really hard conditions over there. The dust and sand is a real challenge. Keeping the bike running is a huge challenge for the teams as well. There's some epic footage and riding coming from the team. Check out the Instagram

ISDE Team New Zealand. We are following them, following those incredible riders. We will hopefully have a couple on the show this week. If we can nail them down in between 6 days of riding, they will be heading into day three. I guess our time would be tonight, this afternoon, and it's an 8-hour ride time, 286 kilometres, temperatures of 31 degrees, so challenging conditions, but I have no doubt our New Zealand teams are doing amazing work over there. Right, coming up on the show today, we catch up with Jack Fagan with the New Zealand Shearing Sports season now underway. Then we're talking aquaculture with Megan Blom, our first aquaculture interview on the show actually. Green-lipped mussels, probably one of my favourite seafoods, to be honest. Then, get this, thieves in Canterbury have been stripping copper wiring from pivot irrigators. These are about 3 to 4 metres high. They're not small. It's causing massive damage, but also quite dumb because electrocution is a real risk, particularly now that some of these pivots are running, essentially. Oh my gosh, blows my mind. Anyway, we catch up with Karen Williams from Irrigation New Zealand about that.

0: The Tux Yarding Challenge has kicked off today in Poverty Bay. Over 200 dogs from across the North Island are taking part in the four-day sheepdog trials. New head steward George Shield has taken five to spin a yarn with us. George, welcome to the show.
1: Thanks, Erin. Thanks for having me.
0: How is it looking day one in Poverty Bay? The sun, I bet, will be hot down there.
1: You know, we're in for quite a hot day. I think it's going to be 26 degrees. And the sheep are looking great.
0: Well, that's good. 26 degrees. That's a bit of heat for all the competitors and the dogs as well.
1: Yes, no, it'll be something that the competitors are going to have to deal with. But there's a nice breeze here for them.
0: Now, tell us what's happening over the 4 days. The events, the competitions, how do you describe what happens in the dog trials?
1: So this is a Tux Yarding Challenge. So it was sponsored by Tux for this. It's basically a bunch of obstacles that man and dog have to team up and get around the course in the most tidiest fashion. Then from each day of the next 3 days, we'll take the top five open dogs, and then we'll take the best maiden from each day. And then leading into Saturday, we'll have a runoff of 15 of the best dogs over the 3 days. And then the three maidens will also get a go at having a runoff for a bit of experience for them as well, which all in turn leads to qualification points for the Tux Yarding North Island and South Island champs.
0: Yeah. Now, yarding, like you described, there's the course, the obstacles. Can you tell us how complex those obstacles are for this course? Gates, pens, how does it all look on the ground?
1: So one of the first obstacles that they come across is actually a bridge, which is generally a deciding factor of how good your sheep are going to be going around. And then they move through to a hurdle section and then to a U, where you can sort of get another gauge before heading to a Maltese cross, which is one of the more challenging obstacles before you arrive at the pen.
0: Can you tell us what a Maltese cross is for those of our listeners who may not know?
1: So it's pretty much a hollow X-shaped section, and the sheep have to go through and out one way, and then you have to bring them back around and come back through a different way without them going out the side escapes that they can get out.
0: Kind of like an infinity loop, isn't it?
1: Yeah, it'd be something like that, yeah.
0: Yeah. So a big challenge for all of the competitors. Your sheep have come from Rangatira Station as well at Te Karaka. Big supporters of the event, actually, aren't they? They've been doing it for years.
1: Yes, they've been doing it for years, though. I wouldn't be able to tell you off the top.

0: down his dry hogget mob down to probably the best 700 sheep, just the most even 700 sheep. And then we spend about 2 days working them and training them so they're a bit more dog friendly for what we're about to do.
1: Yeah, yeah. Now, how many sheep do you have? 700?
0: Yes, we have 700 and we roughly take about 250 sheep in every day. So our Wednesday, a lot of sheep will go back around on the Friday, and then we have 80 of the better sheep that will get worked on Friday to be ready for the runoff on Saturday.
1: That's a lot of animals, isn't it? 700 sheep, oh, more than 200 dogs as well. What kind of, I guess, logistics does it take to organise an event like this? Because your first year as well.
0: Yeah, it takes a bit, but we've got secretaries and stuff that help us out. And then Gisborne's got such a strong community, so we actually had really good turnouts for our working days of helping everyone get around and work the sheep and set up the course. So, yeah, we're very thankful for that.
1: Yeah, and you even ordered the sunshine.
0: Yeah, we've got it today. I'm not sure if we're going to have it for the rest of the week.
1: Oh, touch wood.
0: It'd be nice if it could stay around. Everyone's enjoying a bit of sunshine.
1: Yeah, exactly. And how did you get into dog trialing?
0: I'm probably the third generation of my family to do it. So I grew up following my old man around pretty much since I was a wee fella. And yeah, then it come my turn or something that I was interested in and just flowed on from there.
1: Yeah, that's pretty cool that you get to compete and organise an event like this as well, head steward.
0: Yeah, it's cool to do. Yeah, it's definitely been a learning curve, but we're lucky to have the support of the others that have been before me, people like Rod Mead and Henry Gaddam and so forth.
1: Yeah, absolutely. And over the next few days, who will you be taking a punt on to take out the open one?
0: I'd like to say a whole heap of locals, but we've got Henry Highmarsh, Merv Udding, Leo Edgington, and a few others. And then out of towners, we've probably got like Bernard Ahrens, Peter Williams, Leo Jacinto, and a few other fellas. But I'd say between Bernard, Merv, Leo, or both Leos, Leo Edgington and Leo Jacinto, they'd probably be the bigger names coming forth.
1: Yeah, lots of good competitors there. But I guess it really comes down to the dog on the day, doesn't it? Because sometimes they can just decide, today is not their day.
0: Oh, they can definitely, and the sheep can also be like, it's not your day either.
1: lots of things at play, isn't it, that could ruin a good run.
0: Yeah, and, well, it's going to be quite a big learning curve this year for us because next year, Gisborne Show is hosting the New Zealand versus Australia test. So I'd say there'll be a few people trying to get their eye on that target and be part of that team. Hopefully we're going to have things all ready for them next year in a bit better fashion than this year.
1: I saw online as well that you're also, you know, trying to get a lot of younger people into dog trialing as well. Can you tell us about that and I guess some of the things in the competition that you're doing to target the younger generation?
0: For the younger generation, like today, we actually have a lot of growing future farmers competing.
1: Oh, cool.
0: And we've actually got quite a few of their bosses and stuff here actually supporting them, and a great group of young people just helping them out.
1: Oh, that's epic. So, yeah, growing future farmers is such a brilliant program.
0: Yeah, and so the trainers are here and everyone's giving them a hand. They've come well presented, so it's pretty cool to see that. And there's a big turnout. At one point, I had to split them up because all clustered in the corner together.
1: Shy.
0: No. Yeah, shy, but it's good that they're here.

0: Sport Nation.
1: The home summer of cricket is almost here, and the Black Caps have a huge test ahead. After their last international in July, New Zealand returns to the park for a massive summer against India. Five T20s, five ODIs, and two test matches across October and November, starting with the first T20 in Christchurch on Thursday, October 22nd. And Sport Nation will bring you live ball-by-ball coverage of every game. The Black Caps against India. 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
1: Get behind the Black Caps in Australia this summer. 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

0: The Shearing Sports New Zealand circuit has kicked off, and it's going to be a big couple of months ahead for all the shearers right across the country and our beautiful wool handlers too. Jack Fagan is on the line to spin a yarn with us about it. Jack, how's the circuit going so far?
1: Morning, Erin. Yeah, good start to the season.

0: We had the New Zealand Merino champs in Alexandra 2 weeks ago, and Duncan Leslie won that. He's a local from Alexandra, and that was his first open win. So,
1: Yeah, we had him
0: very.
1: on the show. He was, I think he was still coming to terms with it when he was talking to us.
0: Yeah, very special win for him. So, that's something he's never going to forget for sure. And then we had the New Zealand Spring Shares and Waimate last weekend, which Leon Samuels won that in an incredible final. He had a catastrophic start, I would say, on his first sheep, and then the next 17 sheep were nothing short of incredible how he fought back and clawed his way back to the front. So, very well deserved win for him there.
1: What a legend. He's a wee pocket rocket, isn't he?
0: Yeah, Leon would be one of the fittest shearers on the circuit for sure.
1: How did you go in Alexandra? I understand you actually did quite well for your first, was it your first Merinos?
0: Yeah, that's my first time making the New Zealand Merino final. So, yeah, another special moment for me, and nice to get that monkey off the back and managed to get 11 points for our national circuit at Alex and then 11 points down at Waimate. So that puts me top in the national circuit at the moment. But there's still 3 rounds to go before Golden Shears. And yeah, definitely in good stead to make that semi for Golden Shears and just want another shot again down in Masterton. A few more weeks down the road, Aaron, and I'm sure there'll be a few standings get changed yet with everyone's performances, up and coming performances.
1: Now, you have also launched a couple of new business ventures as well. Can you talk us through those?
0: Yeah, for sure. So I've started importing some speed shear timing gear from Wales. I've been working with a couple of friends over there for over a year now. We've done the R&D on the product, and we've come up with a speed shear timing unit that can plug into any brand of shearing motor. And you plug it in, set it up, set up the sensor, and it'll run itself the whole night. So you just plug it in and walk away, and all you've got to do is look at a TV. So yeah, a new product on the market, and it sort of fills a gap at the moment. There's nothing else for sale, and you know, no one else doing the technology. So a good win-win situation for anyone wanting to run a speed shear.
1: Yeah. I mean, could someone buy this just for their own practice as well?
0: Yeah, definitely. Yep, not a problem.
1: Yeah, awesome. And you've got some new pants too.
0: Yeah, we launched the new Lightning shearing jeans back in January, and they've taken to the market really well so far, and a lot of positive feedback all around the world. It's a thinner denim, but more durable, so you're getting a longer lasting wear and a lighter, more comfortable material. So yeah, everyone seems pretty happy with the new pants so far.
1: What makes a good jean when you're shearing? I mean, jeans are just uncomfortable in general, aren't they?
0: Normally, yeah. So these new ones, we have elastic in the waist,
1: Nice.
0: and it's taken out of the hip, so it's not full elastic around your waist. So the hips are really where shearers get sore or where that denim would normally bite. So that elastic just allows that bit more flexibility. And then having that more durable denim as well, like you've got full range if you wear them out on the farm or going for a walk. They're very comfortable and they're not too hot, and yeah, you've just got a good range of movement in them.
1: What will be your next Jack Fagan launch, do you think?
0: Oh, it's got to be more farming ventures, Aaron. I absolutely love the land, and it's to be honest, going out on the farm, it doesn't even feel like going to work. Every day I wake up at home, I feel like I'm on holiday, and it's just the most amazing way to live life. And yeah, I'd love to expand the farming venture and definitely get into some sheep one day.
1: Yeah, I mean you have a beautiful spot, a beautiful farm. You've done so much for the land, all the planting that you've done, but also heaps of fun stuff to do on your farm.
0: Yeah, we've pretty much got the whole farm fenced and planted now, so we're definitely looking for that next venture of what to do. Solar is one thing we're looking at the moment. So that's it's an interesting concept, and we're working through the process of whether it's an affordable option at the moment. But going forward, I think every farmer's going to have solar at some point with the way electricity prices are going.
1: Yeah, it's pretty gnarly out there, isn't it? You'll have to talk to Mike Casey. He's an absolute legend. He'll talk you through it. He runs an orchard down, a cherry orchard down, I think Otago, and the whole thing is electric. He's built his own Toyota Hiluxes that are electric. Everything. It's crazy stuff. It's so cool.
0: Yeah, that sounds real cool.
1: Maybe you guys could be the first electrified dairy farm.
0: Possibly, Aaron, but I am a bit of a sucker for a V8. I love a good rumble, so definitely keen to go electric, but I'll always love a V8 and want to own one, so.
1: Yeah. I know, with that ACDC number plate too, Jack.
0: Yes.
1: Bogan at heart.

0: hat.
1: Pretty much a bogan without the mullet.
0: Yeah, dreams are free. And also on the dairy farm with El Nino coming up as well, what are you guys doing to prepare for that one?
1: So we're going to grow a lot more supplement feed this season. We've actually got the drill coming Wednesday next week. We're putting in 25 hectare of maize. One's a short-term maize, which we can cut hopefully the end of January, early February, so we can get some of that feed on the ground. And then just your original maize, which will be cut in March at some point. And we're also doing a bit more silage as well. So we're going to have quite a bit of supplement feed extra on the farm this year.

0: running too.
1: Yeah, that has to be done right. Put those plans in place early and look after your stock.
0: Yeah, definitely. I mean, 2 years ago, we got past the new year and we were humming and hawing about a possible drought, and we pulled the trigger and went and bought 900 bales of silage at a good price. And then 10 days later, that price had gone up over $30 a bale. Everyone had the
1: Wow.
0: same idea, so it's just trying to future-proof that feed, really.
1: Yeah, exactly. Future-proofing and planning. Farmers are so good at that, though.
0: Yeah, I think that's part of being resilient. And I mean, you look at our older generation of farmers, but the best thing about a shearing day is sitting down and talking to them for an hour and having a beer with them and seeing how much knowledge you can get out of them. They're incredible, the times they've been through and just that knowledge they've got stored, and they're very willing to share it too. And it's just a matter of sitting down and having a yarn with them.
1: Hey, awesome. Jack, thank you so much for your time. All the best for this season. We'll be watching, and I'm sure we'll catch up again soon.
0: Yeah, no worries. Thanks very much, Aaron.
2: The NRL Grand Final is over, but the Rugby League season is far from done. It's almost time for the Rugby League World Cup, and what a way to start with the Kiwis taking on the Kangaroos in a huge trans-Tasman clash. Under the lights of Sydney's Allianz Stadium, with both sides looking to make a statement in the opening match of the tournament. New Zealand against Australia, kickoff 10:05 tonight, right here on Sport Nation with live commentary thanks to SEN. 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
4: You're listening to the best of the Rural Roundup on Sport Nation. The Rural News, brought to you by Massey Ferguson. Don't stop, keep moving. Put a new Massey Ferguson to work now with no repayments until April 2027.
5: Concerns are growing about the support available to food startups, researchers and the next generation of innovators following the announcement of the closure of FoodHQ after 13 years. FoodHQ was set up in 2013 as New Zealand's food supercampus to develop, launch and investigate food science and innovation opportunities at its Palmerston North base. Projects included reports into emerging proteins like hemp and fungi, developing a food market for GLP-1 patients, and dairy's next opportunity and aquaculture sector's future. Adjunct freshwater and environmental science professor Dr. Troy Baisden, who was also co-president of the Association of Scientists, said the closure came during a time of significant reform in the science sector. It looks like the FoodHQ issues that are causing it to close its doors are really par for the course with the simplifications in the science system. I think in the long term, it's definitely a problematic move, Baisden said. The Horticulture and Agriculture Teachers Association is supporting ACT's push for agriculture to remain a standalone subject for Year 11 students. HATA President Rex Newman said the association had been battling to keep agriculture and horticulture in the curriculum. ACT's agriculture spokesperson Andrew Hoggard wrote to Education Minister Erica Stanford last month for confirmation that agriculture and horticulture science will remain in the Year 11 science curriculum, and said he was gutted to learn this wouldn't be the case. $9.5 million has changed hands at the 15th National Wool Sale in Christchurch. The strong wool indicator lifted 4 cents, but according to PGG Wrights and National Auction Manager Dave Burridge, prices were generally in the buyer's favour. Crossbred fleece was largely unchanged, second share recorded modest gains, and oddments eased. Merino and mid-micron types saw mixed results, with 91% of the overall offering sold. A strong presence of representatives from leading Australian wool exporting companies were active across all wool types. And that is your Rural Roundup news for today.

0: Mills Bay Mussels. And joining us for a yarn, Megan, welcome into the show.
1: Thanks for having me.
0: Now, tell us a little bit about Mills Bay Mussels.
1: So Mills Bay Mussels, we're based in the Marlborough Sounds. We've got our pack house in Havelock with our tasting room and eatery. So people can come here and enjoy mussels. And then we send mussels all over New Zealand to restaurants. You'll find them in your local supermarket. And then we also do a few other special mussel products like mussel croquettes, mussel pies, and a mussel health supplement range as well. So, yeah, it's all about mussels here.
0: Yeah, interesting. I mean, tell us how the operation works, because we haven't had, we haven't actually talked aquaculture on the show before. So really interested to know, you know, how the farm works.
1: Yeah, sure thing. So we've got mussel farms. So Mills Bay Mussels is really about bringing the mussels to the customers. And then we also run a separate farming operation throughout the Marlborough Sounds and also in Golden Bay. It's a really cool industry. It's still relatively young, so plenty of room for innovation, which excites me a lot. It's a very low input farming method. So the mussels grow and they feed on the phytoplankton that like naturally occurs in the water. So we don't actually feed them or fertilize them or add anything. They really rely on being in a really good spot. That's got good natural feed sources. So I quite like that about mussels, that they're a very, yeah, natural product. We get the mussel spat from the far north, from the top of the North Island, is where all the spat is caught, which is the juvenile mussels, and they're transported down here and seeded out onto our farm. So they're actually like a wild native source, and then we grow them out here until they're the perfect size, and then we harvest them and deliver them to all of our customers.
0: That's so interesting. I mean, green-lipped mussels have to be the best mussels, well, best seafood, really, in the country, right?
1: In the world.
0: Yeah, it's incredible.

0: for it.
1: Yeah, sure thing. So it was, I was having a discussion with two friends of mine who are also working in aquaculture across salmon and mussels. And yeah, we were hanging out, just sort of catching up, and then we're saying to each other, there's quite a few young people in the industry, but we don't really know each other. And we thought,

0: basically think like being on the water, which actually is a really, really cool part of the industry and a career I'd recommend if you're hands-on and love the outdoors. But across the chain, there's, like I said, in science and in research, there's a lot of space for development. In the market, I think there's huge opportunity. You know, we have our traditional formats that mussels are sold in, but breaking into new markets and exposing new customers and really raising that profile of mussels, there's plenty of space there. Yeah, like anything, I think if you've got excitement, you know, you'll go far. And I think what we can do is expose people. You know, if you've never been exposed, you never know what sort of hides within the industry where the opportunity is for you. So I think that's cool, to expose young people.
1: Yeah, absolutely. And also, you know, being a young industry, so much room for innovation. I, like you said, it gets you excited. Also, you know, Xander McDonald Award winner, very well deserved because of your excitement and passion as well. Can you tell us how that award kind of changed your trajectory and career?
0: I was it was a big push out of my comfort zone to apply. I was very lucky that a couple of people encouraged me to apply. Otherwise, I was like, Jesus, it's a big push out of my comfort zone, you know. But I was supported into putting in an application, and then I did think to myself, like, hey, these people are telling me that it might be something for me, so I should listen and I should just put myself out there. So I was like, right, I'm going to give it a go, because obviously, like, the Xander McDonald Award is this incredibly prestigious award, and everyone knows the opportunity behind the door is incredible. So you know what? Why not? I'm going to give this, going to put my best foot forward, and really give it a go. And so yeah, went through the process. I think the whole process of the Xander McDonald Award can be beneficial. So, like, even if you put your application together, what you do is you make a video about yourself answering the questions. And a lot of it's about, like, who you are, what your passion is for the industry, what your bigger picture thinking is. And at the award, like, authenticity is really appreciated. Like, no one's looking for perfection, really looking for authenticity and looking for great people. Anyway, and then, yeah, went through the process and had the incredible privilege of being the 2025 winner. And from there, it's just gone on and on. I keep getting just incredible.

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1: 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Two big races, one night. First up at Randwick, it's the $20 million TAB Everest, where last year's champion Car Ying Rising is aiming for back-to-back wins in the world's richest turf race. Then it's the Caulfield Cup, with Half Yours back to defend his 2025 crown and one of Australia's great staying tests. Tune in Saturday night, the Everest at 6:15 and the Caulfield Cup at 7:15. 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

0: Water management and storage infrastructure is a hot topic as we head into both El Nino and the election. Irrigation New Zealand CEO Karen Williams is on the line to spin a yarn about it all. Karen, welcome into the show.
1: Thanks, Erin. Nice to be here.
0: Firstly, let's talk about El Nino and how important water storage is going to be for our farmers, growers and rural communities.
1: Yeah, absolutely. And as we know, it's been long forecast. I think most of our regions are still yet to kind of feel the impact. So, but let

let's, we face it, we've been warned. Look, it's important to look at what your resource consent says, how much water availability do you have, and when do low flows promulgate step downs or consent conditions where you can't irrigate. So I guess one of the key things is know what your consent conditions say, and then make a plan. If you're running low on water, are there certain crops that you're perhaps going to sacrifice, or there high value seed crops that you're going to make sure that you look after? And certainly getting your irrigation equipment serviced so it's functioning optimally. Don't let there be a leak or something going on that's gonna see wasted water that's not going to have the desired impact that you want. And obviously, we always say, get your service.

0: was reading online, even metal disease. So the mess that these people coming in, thieves, I should say, the mess that these thieves are leaving in the paddocks is increasing the risk of metal disease for cows if they, you know, ingest some of that metal or it gets harvested into silage or anything. I mean, it's terrible.
1: It is, you know, for a couple of $100 or whatever it is they make out of it, you know, it's hundreds of thousands of dollars of damage and that inconvenience, yes, to livestock, but also that, you know, start of the season, we've got a super El Nino forecast. We really need that reliability of supply. So, look, we just all need to work together on this.
0: Now, talk us through New Zealand's water storage infrastructure and what it kind of looks like today. Where are the biggest gaps that you see in our infrastructure and what kind of needs to happen?
1: Yeah, well, Erin, we've got a real disparity around New Zealand. So we've obviously got some quite long established historical schemes, say in Canterbury, Otago. And, you know, they still have those ongoing needs for reliability and expansion and putting in more water storage. So, and that continual access to water through their consenting regime. But then you look at some of the new water storage around the country and you look at likes of the Wairarapa or Hawke's Bay, Tairāwhiti. They've been on this journey for 20 to 30 years trying to build reliable water storage for their communities, and they just continue to hit barriers for that. And so what we are proposing through our election manifesto and our ongoing engagement with all of the political parties is, how do we build support around that so that these people can actually build that resilience in their community, and then they've got reliability for their farmers and growers through food and fibre production. They've got drinking water supplies that are more reliable than up to some have only got 3 days. We're seeing better firefighting resource at our disposal, the commercial and industrial processing that goes alongside that, and the jobs that accompany that as well, which is so important in rural and regional New Zealand. And then, of course, you know, extra water storage can be distributed back through river systems and improve those environmental outcomes as well. So for us, it's a no-brainer. We have significant amounts of water in New Zealand. I think the figure is 440 billion cubic metres falls annually. And putting that into context, we were trying to visualise it, but if you think of the new Te Kaha Stadium in Christchurch, that would fill it 427,000 times.
0: Wow. So
1: that is how much water we have annually. It just doesn't fall where and when we need it, but we can be really smart about harnessing that and then utilising it when we do.
0: Yeah, so what does water storage look like? I mean, are we talking regional dams? Are we talking takes from rivers? Are we talking ponds on farms? Or I guess, is it all of the above?
1: Yeah, absolutely all of the above. And so, you know, each community, each catchment will have specific needs that, you know, we can't sort of say, oh, that'll be, you need to look at the geology, the topography, the needs of the community, and then work that out. But, you know, we've got from larger community dams where we've got multiple benefits, as I described earlier, down to perhaps more just smaller community where you've got neighbours working together, to on-farm storage, to wetland and development enhancement and managed aquifer recharge. So you've got that complete spectrum of opportunities to capture water, slow it down, and then build more reliability when the harsh, hot and dry and windy sort of season comes on.
0: Now, the RMA reforms, is this going to make building that water infrastructure, is it going to make it easier for communities and individuals, or is that a barrier that has been faced? Can you talk us through a little bit about those reforms?
1: Yeah, certainly. And Irrigation New Zealand and my colleague Stephen McNally's been, you know, closely involved in RM reform. And certainly there were a number of regulatory barriers under the former Resource Management Act. We saw that again play out in the Wairarapa, where storage of water or and putting that back into the river system couldn't get the right consents to proceed with that. So look, it's been a barrier without a doubt. So we've worked very hard on these reforms. We're particularly delighted with seeing the use and development of natural resources, including food and fibre production, being included in one of the goals in the Natural Environment Act. And that's sort of like that sets the foundation for all of the other policy documents to sort of sit under that. That's really

exciting. And we've also, in the definition of long-lived infrastructure, now have also got water storage and distribution included in that. So that sort of sets it up with that long-term view of this is a long-term asset of, 35 plus years, and it builds some certainty into that investment. What isn't clear yet is the actual take and use of that water. So yes, building the infrastructure is sort of one side of it, and that, I think we've kind of nailed that or as well as we can. Filling the dam essentially with the water is still very much a process that we're walking through as we go through these next stages of RM, and the regional, what have we got next? The national policy direction, national standards, and then filtering down to some of the regional planning.

0: down to some of the regional planning documents, which is regional spatial plans and national and natural environment plans. So lots of plans still to come, lots of work still to be done. We're tracking in the right direction, but there's still some crunchy conversations to have about how we manage that water. I guess we keep coming back to, we have plentiful water, let's capture it, be really sensible about it, and accompany that with best practice and the right training and operation of our irrigation systems so that we get the best outcome for everyone.
1: Yeah, I guess for farmers and growers in rural communities, we kind of see it firsthand and the need for it, right? But I guess some of our urban neighbours kind of think of irrigating and water storage as quite controversial. How do you kind of balance that tightrope?
0: It's exactly the word balance that you use. You know, it's how do we capture a resource and use it wisely at times that we need it, that derives good benefits for our environment, for our people and secure jobs, and certainly for our economy and thriving businesses, that, you know, that whole cycle permeates right through our communities. And, you know, there's got to be environmental safeguards along with an expectation that we can use our resource wisely, and they need to go hand in hand. And we will only progress in this resource management space if political spectrum are open to having those conversations and genuinely want to engage and get the right outcomes for communities. And it's not environment over people, it's not people over environment, it's not economy over environment, it is all three.
1: Thank you so much for your time. That is Irrigation New Zealand CEO Karen Williams.
0: Thank you very much. Good to be on the show.
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1: Right, and that wraps up the Rural Roundup for today, actually. Thank you, everyone, for tuning in. We hope you enjoyed the show. A good wee roundup, actually, wasn't it? Bit of rural sport, bit of rural news, bit of light news. I enjoy light news, good people stories. And thank you to all of our wonderful guests today, George Shield, Jack Fagan, Megan Blom, and Karen Williams. We have another great show coming up for you on Friday.

0: talking about this week. More seafood that makes me hungry for lunch. I might actually go and make some. Don't forget to follow us on socials, the Rural Roundup, to see more and stay up to date. Bit of a good plug there. And that is us for today. Job done. Take it easy, team, and we will talk to you on Friday.
1: 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The Rugby Run with me, Mark Watson, brings you the latest from the grassroots.

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6 o'clock, 15th of October, 2026. 15th of October. Where has the year gone? It's Scotty and Izzy with you on a Thursday. We can't wait to take you through till 9 a.m. this morning. 9 till 12 is Rick and Chappie. Today's Staffy.

0: show was Sam Ackerman and Blake Stoddart. Looking forward to that. Sammy, you are a sucker for punishment, but I know you'll be up anyway, so you may as well get paid. And I appreciate that. Very much.
1: Great. Up till midnight. Yeah. Go and have a sleep for 4 hours and get back up again,
0: yeah,
1: mate.
0: Yeah, then try and run the cutter with me tomorrow. Goodness gracious me, the man is a beast. 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Coming up on the show today, Jerry.
2: See you.
0: Jerry, so, Kiwis v Kangaroos tonight. We'll find out what Big Jerry has to say about that. Daryl Mitchell from the Black Caps. Gee, that tour gets underway next week.
1: Yeah, it's creeping up, isn't it?
0: Next week. And what a tour it will be for New Zealand cricket. Plenty of tickets sold, including a sellout at Hagley for the opener next Thursday night. At 7:45 this morning, a first of its kind. The first ever Hearties.
1: Hearties?
0: Yes. Our very own awards for the Heartland Championship.
1: Oh, I can't wait for this. Any Wanganui in it?
0: Well, we're going to get to that in just a moment's time. Can't wait to present the first ever Hearties right here on the award. Ollie Sale of Auckland FC is going to join us at 8. Back in the saddle, Ollie Sale. Good to see him back too. Remember, injured last year for Auckland FC and then missed out on the World Cup too. So lovely to see Ollie back and rearing to go. Nick Souchon, Otago hooker, is going to be in studio.
1: You'd be nice.
0: En route to Whangarei.
1: You'd be nice.
0: I might not be.
1: Can you get him a nice coffee?
0: Yeah, I will.
1: Quadruple shot.
0: Spitting it. Paul Mawati with a TAB. No, Nick, I won't. No. That's a joke. Paul Mawati with a TAB odds update as well at 8:40 this morning. That's all coming up on the show today, which is good news from Fresh Garden Beds to Backyard Upgrades. Your next project starts at Bunnings Warehouse. Let's have a little recap of things that you may have missed as you slept. Rory Taylor, a North Harbour winger, signing on with the Blues for the 2027 DHL Super Rugby Pacific season. That is a great get for them, and congratulations to Rory. In the MLB, it was a 3-1 win for the Rays over the Guardians yesterday to tie up the ALCS 1-1. Game 3 tomorrow at 11 a.m. Meanwhile, Game 3 of the Brewers and Dodgers today at 1 p.m. in LA. And in netball, a year after announcing a new global event strategy, World Netball has delayed plans to hold the World Cup every 2 years, while the introduction of a new separate biennial event has also been put on ice. Play on.
1: Play on.
0: Constellation Cup, of course, starts this weekend. Yeah, there's a lot going on in the world, isn't it? The cost of living and an election certainly dulls the edge of sports marketing. But a happy World Cup opening night, team. Tonight is the night the Kiwis take on the Kangaroos. 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You were done an absolute dirty by Kate Belsham yesterday. Kate Belsham in control of the Sosh Med for Whanganui.
1: Oh, my goodness.
0: Has popped you up online with the question mark, is he Dagg? Martin Bourne. Is he Dagg? Is he making his Whanganui debut in 2027? And do you know the power of social media, Israel? I think you might have had a few messages yesterday.
1: Oh, few? Man, I've got people coming up to me. I was reading a couple of messages. I'm like, mate, this is amazing. Like, honestly, you should get in touch with the local iwi and we'll, like, wrap some community-based events around it. I think

0: little definition bits on the forearm and like a little bit of a scarring, and I was like, those are actually my arms.
1: I tell you what, I did say you could have, if you're going to use Daniel Koeker's arms, you could have at least done something with the hair.
0: Yeah.
1: That they left the hair alone, it concerned me. You look good, though. You look good in that photo. What year would that have been taken?
0: Can you carry on with the hair chat? Like, what are you actually trying to allude to?
1: I'm just saying, if they wanted to really...
0: Was there too much hair on there?
1: If they really wanted to do you a dirty, they could have done something with the hair.
0: No, I'm actually quite grateful that they didn't touch the hair.
1: Nobody touched the hair.
0: I wouldn't have accepted the collaboration, wouldn't I? Would I? So as soon as I see the photo come up, I was like, you know what? I actually look really, really good there. I'm going to push accept, and now there's 278,000 views and 100-odd messages and comments on the post, and I'm thinking, is that what we need to do? So there you go, Sport Nation socials. You want to get creative? That's how you want to get some clicks. Go put some guns and a big old hairdo on Dagger.
1: Daniel Koeker's biceps are genuinely the star of that social media post.
0: Oh, it's bloody good. I must say, look, I really appreciate it. In the chat yesterday with Dane, and we're going to be having a huge focus at 7:45 on Heartland Rugby. We love
1: Can't wait.
0: We've had some amazing interviews. They're always open. We talk about not much to do with rugby, but just life in general, feeds, etc. Some moments on tour. I appreciate it, but I have to say, I get asked every day to go play touch. I get asked every day. Like yesterday, I went to get a haircut, and my local barbie's like, mate, to tickle. Remember Texas? To tickle close to here.
1: Oh, by Texas, well.
0: Yeah, I played the sevens for the local sevens event in 2007 or 2008.
1: Home of John Rolls.
0: Yeah, and it was the middle of nowhere, and there was people rolling up on the back of a horse and hangis galore. It was an amazing experience. But he was like, mate, Texas Sevens, keen? I said, nah, look, I can't do it. So I'd just like to say I really appreciate you believing in me, but I cannot go and play Heartland.
1: You cannot or you will not?
0: I will not.
1: You know, when your kids say, I can't, Dad, I can't. You say, you can. You can, you just won't.
0: I just can't put the team under that much pressure because I'm one run in me, I'm one pass, and I'm one tackle away from ending my career again. And I just cannot do that to Whanganui, the Butcher Boys.
1: Well, after that, I think we do owe them a barbecue. So we should go down.
0: I'd love to go and visit.
1: We'll go down for a barbie.
0: I'd love to get around.
1: What a great little town Whanganui is. Great little town.
0: But he was blown away. I was born in the middle of nowhere, eh?
1: Well, he was. Down the longest, you were born, you went to school down the longest dead-end road in New Zealand. Was that a metaphor or what?
0: I was reading one of the comments, and one of the comments was like, my mum actually delivered young Israel back in the... 1988, like there was a comment on there.
1: There was a comment saying her mum delivered.
0: Mother
1: was the
0: delivered
1: midwife.
0: Me, was the midwife there in Martin.
1: See, meant to be this. It was meant to be.
0: So if you go to Martin, there's actually no hospital there. So the place I was born, it's gone. It's been demolished.
1: No, I remember the little maternity hospital, that's right. That's right.
0: So, anyway.
1: You went to school down the longest dead-end road in New Zealand, and I'm in the media, the longest dead-end career in the world.
0: I was actually going to say to Dane, because only one thing I remember about that drive and that road is, on your journey, there's these two big boulders, and they look like boobies.

0: Okay, just to give some context to this, there was something on socials, and I found it, and it was an AI-made photo of Sumo and Susie. I don't know. It wasn't Sumo. It was Hugh Jackman. It was someone else. But Susie looked rather like Susie, but yeah, you looked like someone else.
1: Susie looked like Susie, and I looked like the person Susie would rather be with. I'm like, what? I had to

0: Sport.
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11: Six-16 here on Sport Nation. 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Big thanks to Sammy Ackerman and Robbie McFarlane for keeping the show running, as they always do. Something on your mind is?
12: Oh, look, Sumo, have you ever had a dream and it felt so real? And so it just felt really correct. It just felt like it was genuinely going to happen. Yeah. Like you would have had those moments and woke it up, and then you're like, oh my gosh. And then it really forges and it actually eventuates and becomes a reality.
11: A manifestation.
12: Yeah, I've manifested something.
11: What have you manifested?
12: Now, there was a beautiful image yesterday. There was a beautiful video that was circulating on the socials, and it obviously wasn't Israel Dagg playing for the Butcher Boys, but there was another one. There's obviously a
11: There was something else happening on social media yesterday. I couldn't tell.
12: There's a huge, important tournament kicking off tonight. Now, we wish the Kiwis all the best when they take on the Kangaroos. But there was one image yesterday that really struck a chord with Dagger.
11: Mm.
12: And it was the beautiful image of the one and only 56 Test veteran, try-scoring veteran, Will Jordan, having a wee pep talk with Kalen Ponga.
11: Having a pep talk with Kalen Palmer.
12: And I just saw these two wonderful athletes.

0: And it just struck me. It just I just thought, imagine Dave Rennie talking about Kalyn Ponga on that other station about a week or so ago about potentially wearing the black jersey. He's wearing the Kiwis tonight.
1: Hang on.
0: But he's how good would it be having a Kalyn Ponga feeding the ball to the one and only Will Jordan? Just putting him away in that corner. Honestly, I was smiling from ear to ear yesterday when I seen those two having a conversation on the pitch. I was like, okay, that's a beautiful sight. And obviously they're there for a reason. They want to support our Kiwi brothers. And we will support them for the next month or so and hopefully watch them go to glory land. But post that, anything's an option. Anything's an option. Can you imagine, Sumo, a Kalyn Ponga at the back for the All Blacks, running an absolute muck, a little gooey off the left foot, a right foot jam on the Australian, South Africa, come see me, and then just popping the ball to a Will Jordan scoring his 61st try at the Rugby World Cup in Australia.

0: You've dreamt about this?
1: I had a dream last night about it.
0: You had a dream last night about Kalyn Ponga. Sam's got a face like thunder, and I'm reminded of that great line, "Get your filthy paws off my silky drawers," from the Rocky Horror Picture Show. And Sam, we will bring you in on this, but in the meantime, let me discuss with Israel. You see Ponga seriously considering an option to come to rugby union?
1: I do,
0: and
1: Suma.
0: You bring this up the day the Rugby League World Cup starts.
1: I knew I was going to get shot here. I don't mean to, but put that flag down for a minute behind you, Sammy, just for 1 minute till I have my little spiel, and then you can bring it back, because it is Rugby World Cup today. Rugby League World Cup. The World Cup's actually next year for Rugby Union, yeah. The bigger one. I'm having a laugh here. I just thought... Imagine. Can you imagine it? Or am I just being way off the mark here? It was such... I just like, mate, they were two legends. You know, one that's in hot form, one that's coming off the best year of his career for the Knights. And they're out there having a conversation. I would have loved to have been a bird on the... Fly on the wall in that moment. There's no wall around because they're in the middle of the stadium. But you know what I mean? A fly on the grass. I'd love to be there.
0: Ackerman can't speak. Can I ask you this? Is
1: put the flag back up.
0: What would Will Jordan teach Kalyn Ponga, and what could Kalyn Ponga teach Will Jordan?
1: Ooh.
0: Genuine question. What could they learn from each other? What do you think that conversation would have been about? Would it just be shooting the shit, or would there have been some genuine footy chat in there?
1: I think there would have been genuine footy chat. I think there would have been a lot of talk about the final, the year with the Knights, how they were able to do it. One thing I think they're both probably the best at is their ability to anticipate. When you're a fullback in rugby league, you've really got to anticipate the breaks, you know, and being that support line. Billy Slater, in fact, was the best of the best. James Tedesco is very good. Kalyn Ponga is right up there. But you look at Will Jordan, his ability to anticipate where the break's going to be. That's the reason he's scoring so many bloody tries, because he just knows where to be in that moment. So probably been a bit of chat about that. No doubt there wouldn't have been any chat about the All Blacks. Like, I'm just having a wee conversation here. Just, I would love to see it. Is it going to happen? Probably not. But hey, you're allowed a dream, aren't we?
0: Yeah, no, it's true. But what's interesting about the All Blacks heading along to Kiwis camp, which is awesome and so fitting, right? You're both in the same town. You both got important assignments this weekend. You're both playing Australia. There's a lot of shared IP. I would say that most All Blacks watch NRL.
1: Everyone watches NRL. Definitely.
0: So how many NRL or Kiwis do you reckon watch the All Blacks, wouldn't they? Would they watch Super Rugby or provincial footy?
1: They do. Like, it was actually really surprising for me. Like, I just went to the grand final. I seen Cameron Munster and had a really good conversation with him at dinner, and it was really surprising. But the one that really surprised me was when I was going home after the game, Gordon Tallis. And I said, "Hey, Gordy." And he was like, hey. But he thought I was just a random dude. And then he looked in and he was like, "Oh, hey, is he? How are you, brother?" And that shocked me. Because I was like, mate, been out of the game for a very long time. So I think there is a lot of genuine support for both codes. And I knew it would just fire Sammy up. But I'm allowed a dream. And I just dreamt that, man, how magical that would be.

0: be phenomenal.
1: Mm. It's incredible to think we are on, you know, the day of the World Cup opening here. Kiwis, Kangaroos. And we spoke about this earlier in the week about, I guess, the lack of marketing clout here that we're feeling. We're starting to build up, right? Tonight's tonight. And it'll be a cracking test, I think.
0: Am I copping it?
1: It'll be an absolute cracker of a test match to open the World Cup. And maybe that's just what the event needs. Get underway, get a bit of frisson and a bit of friction in the market, and people will start to say, right, okay, she's on here. Weirdly, I think for fans, the best thing that could happen is the Kiwis win this.
0: Mm.
1: I think. Because Australian fans might then go, oh, okay, we are under the pump. This is not a fait accompli. Australia's not going to run right through this tournament and win another World Cup.
0: Mm.
1: I think that's the danger for International Rugby League. Oh, another World Cup.
0: Mm.
1: And Australia win. We are going to get Sam Ackerman's thoughts on this. Well, at least we were, but do you know what? We've run out of time.
0: No, bring him in.
1: No, we've run out of time. We need to take a break. And
0: he's upset.
1: Probably not going to speak to either of us for the next 2 hours and a half. But he can get workout ready with Chemist Warehouse. 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So there is that. See you with Sports News headlines and the weather after this.
2: The NRL Grand Final is over, but the Rugby League season is far from done. It's almost time for the Rugby League World Cup, and what a way to start with the Kiwis taking on the Kangaroos in a huge Trans-Tasman clash. Under the lights of Sydney's Allianz Stadium, with both sides looking to make a statement in the opening match of the tournament. New Zealand against Australia, kickoff 10:05 tonight, right here on Sport Nation with live commentary thanks to ECN. 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

0: 6:29 here at Sport Nation. Welcome to Breakfast with Scott and Israel. It's lovely to have them up this morning. Of course, yes. It's always great to see you, Robbie.
1: He's had a dream and seen a photo. It's not reality.
0: Love you to pieces, Alpha. God, I'm going to miss you when you go.
1: When's he going?
0: Big sex tour.
1: Oh, the sex tour.
0: This is last Friday before he departs.
1: Oh, my God. The sex tour starts when? Next week, Sunday.
2: He's off on Sunday.
1: Oh, wow.
2: Father's Day.
3: How good would it be to see Callum Ponga in the All Blacks?
2: Robbie, are you in
0: the
2: Koreans?
0: Is with Scott, Israel, and Robert are joining us this morning. It's great. Let's get to some. They're thankfully in different studios, thanks to Farmlands.
1: Yeah.
0: Because rural never rests unless the game is on, which it is tonight. Just in case you missed it. start talking about the other World Cup, shall we? Great idea. Yeah, love it. Speaking of awkward conversations, Gianni Infantino, he's finally getting a chance to sit down with everyone who didn't want him to be the head of FIFA.
1: Nice. Is he going to buy them lunch and their vote?
0: He'll chair the first session of the 37-member FIFA Council.
1: That's nice.
0: Since his whole plan to try to sell off the World Cup to Trumpian mates. It was 11 weeks ago, but people are still pretty dark and dirty on it. So it is the biggest crisis it's been called in his near 11-year presidency. It means that some of his most determined opponents from Europe and North America will come together to have a chat. It's look at the deadline to enter FIFA's presidential election, which we held 4 months' time in Morocco. So, yeah. Should be a bit of fun. Looking forward to seeing how that one plays out. So he turns around, stabs him in the back. And the fallout for the Los Angeles Rams defeat by the Buffalo Bills has continued, with linesman Alec Jackson suspended for punching an opponent. And the kicker, Harrison Meavers, has been released, all off the back of that 37-34 overtime loss that they had in the NFL. That's when he struck the Bills linebacker Bradley Chubb. So we hear about the aggression taking place, and we're supposed to love it as fans, but it's a big no-no because he's just had a big old contract torn up. Chubb tried to talk it down a little bit. He said it was just emotions, emotional game. It was just a close game, but was falling on deaf ears.

0: and the Rams continue to go on the cut. And just in case you did miss it, the Rugby League World Cup does start tonight. Kiwis Kangaroos will have the pre-game show here from 9 o'clock with myself and Blake out the gate. Stothart, looking forward to that one. That is the Sports News headlines brought to you by Night and Day. We can grab yourself a $5 Buzzy Bee. Buzzy Bee Sunday. Beautiful thing every day in October. Scott.
1: Thank you, Samuel. Vote for your favourite finalist to win over 5K in prizes with Farmlands. Don't forget the hunt for the Rural Rugby Legend. Voting is now open. Today is the 15th of October, of course. And make no repayments until April 2027 with Massey Ferguson. Here is the weather around them. Are you going to cheer up at some point on the show, or is this going to be the longest morning of our lives?
2: Thanks, Scotty and Robbie. Northland to Manawa too. Also, Coromandel Bay are plenty of central high country. Rain spreading east this morning. Briefly heavy, then ease into scattered showers from afternoon. Horowhenua to Wellington, rain clearing this morning. Showers developing this evening. Gisborne, Wairarapa, scattered rain clearing in the evening. Marlborough, Nelson, showers clearing this morning. Rain developing in Marlborough this afternoon. Bulla to Fiordland, fine spells with isolated showers. Canterbury, North Otago, Dunedin and Clotha, rain easing.

0: Southland showers turning into rain this morning, then easing to isolated showers by evening. Chatham Islands, low cloud and drizzle, then rain at night. 7:30, I'll give you a wee update with the test match that's taking place, the big game this weekend in Australia.
1: And what's the weather doing over Sam's head at the moment?
0: It's thundery.
1: Thundery, dark clouds.
0: Thunder strikes.
1: Dark clouds, how dare you mention Kalyn Ponga and the All Blacks in the same sentence. Don't make that mistake ever again, please, no. Israel. Thanks to Massey Ferguson. Don't stop, keep moving. Put a new Massey Ferg to work now with no repayments until April 2027. Jimmy and Tamuka says, good luck to the Kiwis in Rugby League World Cup. Give them a taste of Kiwi. Show them Crims who's boss.
0: Get up, the Kiwis.
1: Old school from Jim, and I appreciate that. Who you got tonight, Kiwis or Kangaroos?
0: Kiwis.
1: Kiwis or Kangaroos, team 8833. You've got the Kiwis, is?
0: Yeah, I think it's really important. I'm a little bit nervous because there's all the talk of the Kiwis and the squad and how amazing it is. And then there was obviously an article today talking about the players that could have been. And I was like, holy hecka, imagine. But anyway, not the case. And I just think the Kangaroos are just flying under the radar, and when they're not saying much and there's not much talk about them, that's when teams are very dangerous. So I'm Kiwis all day, though.
1: Do we know what the crowd's going to be like for this one? Is it going to be a sellout?
0: Yeah,
1: sold
0: out.
1: Game? Sold out? I mean, that advantage for Australia is pretty big, though, isn't it? I mean, the Kiwis will be up for the challenge. There's no doubt. They'll want to start this World Cup tournament. And in some ways, they'll be thinking, this is it. This is our statement game.
0: I think there'll be a lot of Kiwis there, Sumo.
1: Like in the crowd?
0: Yeah, I just think with the,
1: what's your Warrior jersey count?
0: Well, I just, yeah, there'll be heaps of Warriors jerseys. No, they can still make it. They can still win it. That faith will always linger on. I just think every time the Warriors have travelled to Australia, you'd always think it's Mount Smart. Particularly when they go to Brisbane, wherever they are in Sydney, the crowds follow in numbers. So I'd say there'll be a Kiwi supporters group out there.
1: For sure.
0: Like the Warriors supporters group. Maybe they're going to flip allegiance and chuck the Kiwis jersey on and go and do the same thing, the march to the stadium and just get really, really behind. I'm expecting a huge Kiwi influence over there.
1: Yeah, I mean, I hate the time zone for obvious reasons, but, you know, it's such a big game.
0: Yeah.
1: It's such a big game for the Kiwis. I know you don't win the World Cup in the opening game, but this team could go a long way to developing the self-belief that's going to be required in this tournament to win the whole kit and caboodle.
0: Yeah, I just... There was an interesting article today about Joe Tapine and James Fisher-Harris actually having a conversation with Adi Savia early in the year. Just expectations, external pressure about leading up until World Cup and how the group and the ABs have been able to get through that sort of that side of the competition, which carries like, so I think it's really important that this group probably just gets off to a good start, you know, and just brings a lot of those supporters that are probably on the fence and you know, and bring them in on this journey, get a good win against the defending champs in their own backyard, and just bring that support and grow in confidence. Because yeah, like I alluded to earlier, Sumo, like all the chats about the Kiwis at the moment, and hopefully they can get up and get the job done.
1: Now we know it's NRL rules tonight, Sammy, but bunker, is there such a thing tonight?
2: Yep, everything in our rules. The 19-man bench, the bunker, everything.
1: So the bunker is in action tonight for the Rugby League World Cup.
2: It's the NRL with international teams.
1: Wow.
2: Teamless Tuesday, everything. It's run the same way.
1: Yep.
2: I haven't seen anywhere, I went looking as well, but I couldn't find very easily what the referee appointments were the other
1: Adam
2: day.
1: Adam G is refereeing tonight.
2: See, that is great. That is great because he is a big game referee. If you watch the grand final, you saw how he just let the game go, didn't try to throw so many six agains, let them settle it rather than be a referee decision. If they he can do that again, that is fantastic. But by the same token, you know, look, I'd love to see a state where they can actually start to build up opportunities for referees outside of the NRL as well. But the drop in standard as far as fitness and understanding of the rules will be severe. And that's why you got to look out for anyone being given referees from England and the UK from Super League, because they don't play by the NRL rules.

0: have different sets. They don't do the six agains. There's other things that are, you know, minute details.
1: Well, it's going to be hugely challenging for England.
0: Yeah.
1: You know, like, they've never played under these rules.
0: And no, but they do have 10 NRL players nine now.
1: I realise that. But that would have been something they would have to train.
0: Yeah.
1: These teams don't have to train that. They don't have to make that part of their program, do they?
0: No, it's true.
1: It's second nature for those who are based here in those teams that play in Australasia. It's not for the English Super League.
0: The coach of the England team is also an assistant in the NRL, so he is he's au fait. But still, those key playmakers, George Williams, the captain, and six, while he's going to the NRL next year, he needs to make smart playmaking decisions to best manipulate the rules, because that's what everybody's got the experience in the NRL is going to do to them.
1: Yep, fair point. Adam G refs tonight, touch judges Matt Noyan and Tyson Broff, and the senior review official is Chris Butler tonight.
0: The bunker is Chris Butler?
2: Yeah, we love it.
0: The bunker is Chris Butler.
1: Yeah. Has that changed your mind somewhat?
2: Well, Sammy, he has an obligation now.
1: Sammy's face. This has been a tough morning for Sammy.
2: He knows. He doesn't need to be reminded. So he'll have it in the back of his mind. What happened at Eden Park? It'll be okay.
1: The shock on Sammy's face.
2: It'll be so okay.
0: The same Chris Butler had at Eden
1: Park. It's Chris Butler.
0: And then didn't lose his job. That same Chris Butler.
2: Yeah, that's Chris Butler.
0: So the consequences for it was jackal.
1: He's got the opening World Cup.
0: But he's learned
2: speaking
0: it,
2: from someone
0: it.
2: That's stuffed up, you always deserve a second chance, Sam. don't forget that. Okay? He deserves a second chance.
1: Ackerman is so toey today. I didn't even see you this toey when the Warriors finals were on. You are so toey ahead of the Kiwis tonight. I know this is your team, but you are edgy.
0: It's New Zealand versus Australia.
1: I know, but you are on edge.
0: Oh, yeah. Big time. Do you understand that they've been playing rugby league against each other since 1908 and the Kiwis have won 34 times?
1: Mm.
0: Right? The Kiwis have a hell of a team. They are in great form. They were amazing in the Pac Champs last year, and the last time they played Australia at the Pac Champs final before that, again, outstanding. But this is still Australia. New Zealand haven't played them in 2 years.
1: Yeah.
0: I'm always on edge. I've set my backside in a number of seats around Australasia and watched the Kiwis have theirs handed to them by the Aussies on multiple occasions.
1: Not tonight. Not on your watch, Sammy Ackerman.
0: Bloody oath not tonight, but I'd never, ever, ever sleep on the Kangaroos.
1: Yeah.
0: Never.
1: Understood. More in, lads.
3: Yeah, Rob?
1: Yep, Rob's okay. He's disappeared, actually. He's not
3: he's
1: even in the studio.
3: He's leaning back on his chair.
1: Great time of the year. The Whitebait is running, says Marky Mark and Tauranga. Heartland Championship is on and the Kiwis are good to go. I've backed the Kiwis tonight and they best come through. Otherwise, I'm down a $200 bottle of Merlot delivered to Australia. Oh, pray for the Merlot. And pray for that $200 bottle of wine. That sounds good. And Marky Mark, we got your text. Yeah, we'll do some ordering of the white bait. I actually got a text message from a friend who's down Jackson's Bay way. And, oh my gosh, are the bait running?
2: They're going good?
1: I don't know if there's any left for anyone else, but the bait are running.
2: Oh, man, I just had a horrible experience last time I had some white bait. Obviously, I think down on the west coast there was a lot of mud. Like, there was a lot of flooding, and obviously the white bait, we're getting caught in these muddy waters, and the white bait tasted so muddy.
1: Oh, no good.
2: Yeah, so it put me off.
1: You could have washed it first.
2: No, you do wash it, but obviously if it's swimming and living in muddy water because of the floods in the Alps down there in the South Island. Yeah,
1: no good, muddy white bait.
2: It's like when you go trout fishing in a muddy river and you catch these trout and they're beautiful. You compare them to a lake fish, they're beautiful in the lake, but ones that come out of the mud, you eat them, they taste like mud.
1: Well, I did not know that. I've learned something today, and I appreciate you for that. It is 6:43 here on Sport Nation.
2: Sammy tastes salty.
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0: Two big races, one night. First up at Randwick, it's the $20 million TAB Everest, where last year's champion Car Ying Rising is aiming for back-to-back wins in the world's richest turf race. 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
18: 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Parata's been in touch this morning. I've been as chirpy as Wallaby supporters were last week in regards to the Kiwis. Our team is so well balanced for tonight. Powerful bench, run it straight. That's from Parata. Horse, we got your text as well. I won't read that out, but you're right. Horse is absolutely right.
19: What?
18: Nothing. This
19: what
18: is
19: did you say?
18: Nothing. This is probably one of the strongest lineups in years that the Kiwis are rolling out tonight. Kiwis to win. That's from Teddy in the Waikato. Thanks, Ted. Your thoughts are always welcome on 8833. Don't read that out, even to yourself. 8833 is our text line. Love to know your thoughts. How confident are you about the Kiwis tonight? Kiwis v Kangaroos. I mean, this is appointment viewing for rugby league fans. Should be. I know it's late. It's a 10 o'clock kickoff here in New Zealand. Sammy Ackerman and Blake Stothart will have the build-up to that between 9 and 10 right here on Sport Nation. So do tune in and have a listen to their thinking before the game. Sammy Axe is all over this. Loves the Kiwis, and we're here for him. What a game to start a Rugby League World Cup. I know that New Zealanders, by and large, consider a different World Cup more important in the scheme of things. But what has been fascinating for me, and I had a chat with Brian Rarity earlier in the kitchen here at work, and we were talking about, you know, it's almost polar opposites, isn't it? The NRL being the biggest

0: show in town from a rugby league point of view, and that includes State of Origin. And then there's International League, which sort of feels like the other thing you do once that's out of the way. And then you have Rugby Union, where the international game is still top of the pecking order, and the club season is what you do until you get picked to play international rugby. I couldn't think of two. They're almost polar opposites now as professional sports.
1: Yeah.
0: In terms of where the focus is, and this conversation came up in the fact that already we're casting our eye forward for Super Rugby. What's the future of the professional club or provincial landscape in New Zealand? And how, if you look at the NRL, $1 billion a year in television broadcast revenues. $1 billion. New Zealand Rugby's broadcast rights here in New Zealand, circa 90 mil.
1: Yeah.
0: Australian rugby's broadcast rights, circa 50 mil Australian.
2: Yes, huge difference.
0: $1 billion. $1 billion. And you wonder if at some point, either we have to accept here from a game point of view is that club game is superior in terms of the product it has and the certainty with which it delivers its product. And yes, from a New Zealand point of view, we know that the international game of rugby union still is top dog here. We know that from a ratings point of view and from a general interest point of view. But boy, they've got to find some middle ground, don't they?
1: Yeah, they do. I think the gap is closing with international rugby league. Well, 8 years ago, like, it was just about the Kiwis and Australia, and, you know, the English could probably compete, but the rest of them were just there to make up the numbers.
0: Yeah.
1: Now we've got a competition where there's a lot of emphasis on Tonga.
0: On the Pacific, right?
1: On the Pacific.
0: Yeah.
1: And now, correct me if I'm wrong, Sam, but this would probably be the most wide open

0: Kiwis and the Kangaroos, but there's so much support for the Tongans and the Samoans because of what some of those players have done in the great game of rugby league.
1: And by the way, is what their fans have done for the game of international rugby league.
0: We were talking yesterday about overall winners and futures and the odds. I think Paulie Moati was on here, and I was like, imagine the scenes if Samoa and Tonga got up and won this Rugby League World Cup. I think it would be phenomenal, remarkable. I'd love to go to the islands just to be a part of it because I think it would be outrageous.
1: It would be the biggest victory for rugby league in the Pacific of all time as a
0: sport.
1: Would
0: it be great? Would it be great? Send me an agreement. Like, if we want the Kiwis to win. We want the Kiwis to win. But would it be great for the game of rugby league if one of these Pacific Island teams won?
2: It would be monumental. Huge. Mm-hmm. Overwhelming. It would change the landscape. And what it would do as well, it would change the landscape. I don't want to call it a battle. There's a room for all sports, right? I don't think league needs to beat rugby or rugby needs to beat league. Mm. But if an island nation is to win the Rugby League World Cup, that nation is going to become a league nation.
1: Mm. I agree with that.
2: They're not going to win.
1: I totally agree with that.
2: They're not going to win the Rugby World Cup anytime soon. These are countries who, you know, respectfully, don't have big representation or medal hopes in the Olympics. This will be the biggest crowning moment for sport to be crowned the best in the world for that island nation, much as Sevens was for Fiji in the day, right? Put it on the mat for them. It was their pride and joy.
1: Put it on
2: That's
1: the currency.
2: What this would be. That's what this would be for Samoa or Tonga.
0: Yeah.
2: If they were to get up.
0: It's already having a big influence in the islands, apparently. Like, we all know the politics behind Samoa and rugby and Tongan rugby. Like, it's already flipped. Apparently, the you know, local supporters government are jumping into the league, and that's where a lot of the resources are going because of this. Like, everyone's talking about them. Biggest names in world of rugby league.
1: You've got a cash-rich sport. Actively recruiting talent in the Pacific Islands and using checkbook diplomacy to make sure that they're getting first crack.
2: And changing the rules so you get players. The rules have been changed of the entire international structure so the islands don't get screwed anymore. I'm all for it, but now Stacey Jones said yesterday, it's New Zealand battling to keep talent.
1: Fighting for players, yes.
2: So this World Cup becomes crucial to have a team as good as they do. It's like, geez, it's actually a bit of pressure here. Mm. We need to turn this into success so people go, yeah, no, we want to play for the Kiwis. We want to play for that. What a side. The way they play, I was brought in at that moment, I want it.
1: Yeah.
2: Because otherwise the tide could drag out easily the other way. I think we're about 3, 4, 5 years away from half the State of Origin teams. I'm talking legitimate 50% not playing for Australia or New Zealand for that matter.
1: I don't disagree with that assessment, Sammy. I mean, look, this is the workforce. Look at the Polynesian influence on the NRL is already incredible. We're talking, I think it is around 50% of players, isn't it, Sam? Would have Polynesian or Indigenous links now, give or take.
2: Somewhere around there, I think, yeah.
1: That is huge. Absolutely huge. For the game, and I couldn't agree with your assessment anymore. If an island nation were to come through and win a World Cup, even to feature in a final, I think it is a game changer, and could be the turning point for both sports through the Pacific. The turning point, and that I'm telling you now, rugby bosses will have an eye on this as much 100%. As rugby league bosses will, because both are fighting for talent pools. That are generated from or have links back to the Pacific Islands. It is coming up 6:56. We'll be here at 7 with Jerry Soso.
3: The home summer of cricket is almost here, and the Black Caps have a huge test ahead. 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And Sport Nation will bring you live ball-by-ball coverage of every game. 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
3: 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It's a big old hour. The sour cherry sell coming up. Kiwis Kangaroos tonight, 9 to 10. It is going to be Sammy and Blake taking you through the pre-match build-up. Daryl Mitchell also coming up this hour. And the first ever annual Hearties Awards. We have trawled through the heartland. And we have taken votes and nominations from each of our Heartland provinces to come up with our first ever Hearties Awards. I'm looking forward to presenting these, as are you, Israel.
4: Yeah, I am. Can't wait.
3: Who will be crowned best feed?
4: Oh, it has to be East Coast, isn't it?
3: Well, who knows? We don't know. What we do know is that tonight the Kiwis will take on the Kangaroos, and there's plenty of excitement as well. Don't forget also the All Blacks team will be announced today. Plenty of conjecture around the makeup of that team. I can't see experimentation being a part of it. There'll be changes on the bench. We know that. Two or three changes to the starting lineup, I think, will be where the All Blacks fall upon, and those will be in competitive positions. One's forced. Leroy Carter's not there, so they have to make a change on the left. What they do with the makeup of the locks and loose forwards, I think, is going to be the other interesting talking point in this team too. Whether Josh Jacob gets a run on the bench, not sure, but the injury again to Leroy Carter, does that bring Afihi Finianga Norfolk finally into the frame? Or Imoni Narawa, who's back in the side and has played test match rugby for the All Blacks already this season. There's a couple of big decisions to make.
4: I thought the obvious your choice would have been Josh Morby, but, you know, now that was because I thought maybe that head knock would have been a little bit more, but if Fehi's available, I think now's the time. Probably now's the time to give Fehi an opportunity. He's been the most talked about player, and I just feel like we haven't seen enough. That game he played, his last game for Bay of Plenty, and they beat North Harbour. Some of those tries were outrageous. I'd just love to see more of that in an All Blacks jersey, and I really think he's capable of doing the job. So if I was going to have to make a decision, and we're going to find out later today, Fehi Fainga-Nofo is the guy. I think it's time to unleash the shackles. And there's still that conversations, about Josh Jacob making the bench and being a part of the bench.
3: Well, remembering they didn't take first five cover last week. if they stay with McKenzie and Barrett, you've got cover.
4: Yeah.
3: They didn't take lock cover either, which I found was intriguing. One of the wasn't a major talking point at the time, but I wonder whether, because of the woes the line out is having, that they'll be tempted to take another lock instead this week. We'll find out today. Did you fellas, asks Kenny T on 8833, see the footage of Crossland joining the Kiwis camp? Yes, understand. Yeah. He's been floating about the place. Kenny asks, can he sit out his ban in the tests even though he wasn't named in the official squad? Yeah, he can sit out his ban, Kenny. Mm. And the argument there is that he would have been picked had he not been banned. So, these games will count towards the length of his suspension. Absolutely right.
4: Is there any club games on at the Vabe at the moment? Like just club that he's affiliated with, because the reason I asked that is Sam Cosgrove did it for Auckland FC. He got his games counted for on the D League.
3: The Kiwis have an argument there, and Phoenix Crossland we know would have been, you know, one of the first picked in that Kiwi squad. Yeah. I mean, top the tackle count in the comp. You're not leaving him out if all other things were equal. Thanks for your message, though, Kenny. Really appreciate that. And Polly says, led an impromptu victory parade through the Octi and Dunners in 2008 post-Kiwis victory. Looking forward to a re-trigger. Polly, I'm looking forward to that myself. I'd love to see some photo evidence. If the Kiwis are to get up in this World Cup final, look out Octagon.
4: Do you know the game that's just come back to my mind, and it's crazy because it happened in 2023 in Hamilton, 30-0 over the Kangaroos in the PAC Championship final.

0: final. That was in hiding, and I was actually in Australia at the time, and a lot of people were gobsmacked that that happened, that we put on an absolute dominance. So there's been some doozies over the years between these two sides, and that 2008 grand final, the final of the World Cup, was won. Was it Billy Slater threw the ball over his head? And we got the try. It wasn't one of Billy's finest moments, but hey, we'll take it.
1: He had a couple of moments down the stretch, didn't he, Sammy? Billy Slater. It wasn't just that. There was just it's almost like he forgot how to play rugby league. And the Kiwis pounced. It was insane. I remember the game was incredible. What an incredible win that was.
2: The best Billy Slater assist of all time. it's my favourite Billy
0: you
2: Slater
0: love that
2: moment
0: one,
2: in memory. I was there.
0: You were there.
2: In 08. I was sitting in a group of very good blokes, but very arrogant Aussie media. Oh. And they were just like, stop
1: What's
2: looking so
1: here?
2: Confident, young fella. Just go, okay, mate. Tell you what, the runners-up medals are going to look great around your guy's neck. And they were going for it. Watching the Kiwis win, they didn't just win. They gave him a good beating towards the end too as they ran away with it. Adam Blair under the stick, fist pumping up. It was unreal. It was easily the single greatest sporting moment I've ever been a part of. It is
1: Were you in the press box? Were you in the press box for that one?
2: Open air press box.
0: I can't imagine, Sam, after that, eh? That was...
1: How long did you celebrate for after that?
0: He's still celebrating.
1: 18 years.
2: I've got to say that it was, in the sheds afterwards, getting the interviews and that, I was also the only, and Juno and my poor cameraman getting dragged along with me, said, we're doing it. We were the only ones who went back to the team hotel afterwards to watch them bring the trophy home to their family and friends. And
1: did the shots get more and more out of focus as the night wore on?
2: No, we were fine. We were good. We stayed there for as long as we can till I got told, she's about to get messy. It's 2 o'clock. You can probably go now.
1: You had your cameraman team hotel till 2 o'clock in the morning.
0: Kicked you out.
2: You said that like you were surprised, Scotty. You know,
1: surprised. If I was your cameraman, I would have left well before that. I am thirsty, Ackerman. We've got enough footage.
2: It was so special. Of all the teams in all the world of sport, there is not a single one that means more to me than the Kiwis. This is the team. I don't get to watch them very often. We don't get like the All Blacks where you get 10 to 14 tests a year.
1: Yeah, that's fair.
2: You know, we get a couple. It's usually towards the back end. I don't recall the last time I ever saw a full strength Kiwi side. There's always someone injured or a club says, I'd like you to go for a bit of cleanup surgery because we pay your bills, whatever it is. So the moments I get to see the black and white Kiwis jersey play mean a lot to me. As I said, I've been to some absolutely horrendous games. I was there in Sydney when I was in the very back row, the single back row of Olympic Stadium in the game where the Aussies put 50 points. It was the Valentine's Massacre. I think it was about 2000. And it was I from there, I could hear Wendell Saylor cave in the face of Richie Barnett. I heard the noise as it connected. It was just
1: good acoustics.
2: Sickening. I have sat through so much disappointment. You get your hopes up as a Kiwis fan. To be in this era where they are now fills me with nothing but pride. And I've got so much faith that this team can go and make a good account of itself. Winning this World Cup won't be easy. As you guys have said, it's the most open one ever. And results can go anywhere within the top four or five teams which gets to the semis. But this a World Cup win here, I can't tell you how much it would mean to me and Leagueys.
1: I'm pumped up.
0: I'm pumped now.
1: The passion.
0: And I'm pumped now. And I want it all, Sammy. And this is my next question for you. I know there is a game here. It's taking on the Cook Islands down in Christchurch. But outside of that, there's not much else. Could we host a Rugby League World Cup on our own, like 2011 with our Rugby World Cup? We're probably never going to get a Rugby World Cup again. It's going to be pretty hard. Never say never, but it'll be difficult. I feel like we could host a Rugby League World Cup by ourselves. Could that happen? Would you love to see that, Sammy? It happened?
2: It hasn't happened. It could happen. The Rugby League World Cups, it's a man who loves the test game, The World Cups are tough, man. I feel I really hope this one is the one that sends it the new trajectory. Rugby League World Cups get cancelled. They run on a random number of years. It's not a four-year cycle. It was supposed to be held in the States, but then it got canned last minute. Well, not last minute, but with a bit of time. And so instead of going, okay, we're going to pick it up, it was pushed back further. And then Australia picked it up and have taken over the comp. There's no one running it from an international league point of view the way that, say, a World Cup with, where there's a body that, you know, takes... It was picked up by the Australian machine. And that's the reality. I've tried so many times to make it bigger, better, go into new markets, but it's not something that's proved successful. So they just need to consolidate, and they need to be keeping it within New Zealand, Australia, and, of course, UK and England from time to time. But holding a whole one in New Zealand, how good? Can't imagine it, because there's way too many vested interests.
1: I think it'd be fantastic. We've got the stadium. Why not? You want the events. That's what building stadia is all about. No photo evidence. Sorry, Sumo. The Nokia 3310 was indestructible, but sans camera. That's from Polly. We'll get some photo evidence on the next victory parade. Through the gone, please, Polly. And I remember, says Kenny, the Brisbane newspaper, the Courier Mail headlines after that game in 08. Silly Billy. It's from Kenny in Whangarei. Thanks so much, Kenny. 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We'll take a short break. Daryl Mitchell will join us out of the Black Caps next.
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0: Host India on the Indian tour, which is always a big deal in the world of cricket, and the man who knows all about that is Daryl Mitchell, who joins us on the line. Daz, good morning, mate.
1: Daz!
2: Good morning. Morning, guys. How are you?
0: Very well, thanks. And yourself? How's it been to sort of be preparing for this tour, given she's going to be a big old deal, isn't it?
2: Yeah, look, it's exciting. It's always, I guess, a big prospect when India come to our shores. It brings a lot of crowds as well around the country, which should be cool to see. And, yeah, it should be some good cricket.
1: Daz, yeah, condolences for Sunday's result, mate. I was loving the socials coming through about your Waikato taking on Canterbury and getting absolutely pumped.
0: Oh, so, wow.
1: I know, it was great chat, but enough of that chat. Let's talk about this Black Caps team. Look, there's a lot going on. You've had some faces coming in and out. How's the squad been building? What have you noticed?
2: Yeah, look, firstly, it's always a big game in our household when the Panthers take on Waikato, so... for some reason, I never seem to win this battle at the moment, so it's been about a decade of punishment. But it's always good. So cricket-wise, look, it's exciting. It's we know the class that India brings to the game and across all three formats to have them come here, and hopefully the rain can stay away and it can warm up a bit, and it should be a great battle.
0: T20s, Daz, I mean, like you live on a diet of this these days, and so many in this team are no strangers to a number of the players you'll be facing. You've been there, you've done it in franchise land. So what is the difference when you face India as a collective as opposed to the disparate parts through franchise cricket?
2: Yeah, look, I think playing for your country is always very special, and that's a cool thing. The difference, I guess, between that and franchise cricket is, I guess, you are playing for a greater purpose. You're playing for everyone here in this country. So, for us as a group to come together and to take on India, who, both World Cup finalists a year ago, and should be a great battle. We know the skills that they do bring. But the exciting thing as well is we're on home conditions. Hopefully the pitches have got a little bit more bounce and a bit more pace, and, it might...
1: Us a bit as well. Daz, talk to me about India. That is probably up there with the biggest challenges in terms of cricket, but we're starting to produce some good results against them in the past. So is the build up taking on India different? When I say different, the belief, knowing that you've got a genuine chance, you've always got a chance, but the chance is more real and more realistic now. Has that always been the case? Talk to me about how much confidence this group has at the moment, knowing that they can beat the best of the best.
2: I think, us as Kiwis will always downplay who we are and what we do, but we've had some great success over the last decade or so, and look at this group to go to India and test cricket and 1-2-0 January ODIs. We 1-2-1 as well. So, look, we've got a strong group at the moment, and we'll just keep chipping away as we do as Black Caps, but we won't make it bigger than what it is, and we won't stand at the rooftops and shout how good we are. But, if we do all the little things really well, then we go a long way to win the game.
0: Daz, T20 cricket's been a bit of a hard task over the last wee while for this New Zealand side, coming off the back of just 1-1 in the last five, and against India it's 1-1 in the last five as well. So this is a chance for the squad to maybe just regroup in the format and showcase what you're about on home conditions.
2: I've not read too much into that. I think last time I played a T20 was a World Cup final in India, so that World Cup we won a few games to get there. So, we've got an exciting group. We've got a number of guys who have played all around the world, and we're ready to get stuck in on our home soil in front of our fans.
0: Hagley, first game, 22nd, that's next Thursday, mate. A sellout as well. An 8 o'clock start, is that something a bit different, or are you accustomed to that through your different franchise operations?
2: Yeah, it's like we did it a few years ago when India toured here last time, for the 5-match series as well. And, they're late nights, but also that is part of the job and part of sport is that when you travel around the world, 8 o'clock is quite a common kickoff time for T20 cricket. So, I see it sold out, which is awesome, and hopefully it warms up a little bit, and we can get the crowd going.
1: What about some of the conditions? Like when you are playing at 8 o'clock at night. No doubt the ball's going to be swinging like a doozy out there. Is that always in consideration? What do you need to do when you are facing night conditions? What is the difference? Can you give me a little?

0: education here?
1: Definitely, I guess when it is cooler early on in the summer, it can sort of swing around a little bit more. And we know Hagley is the third bounciest pitch in the world or something like that. So we know the conditions that will bring. And then we go to Eden Park, which can have it sort of can be quite bouncy as well, even though the smaller boundary. So every ground in our country does have different sort of characteristics. Eden Park can swing quite a bit under lights.
2: Mm.
1: So it's just, I guess, understanding those characteristics and adapting. But one thing I guess you do know, especially with this Indian team coming, is that they're going to come pretty hard, and hopefully we can get some wickets through them, creating that with that bounce and swing as well.
3: Des, what about this? I mean, does scouting get a bit easier these days, given the fact that so many players are interacting at franchise level, or is it is it business as usual when it comes to the data you're looking at, the clips you're looking at as players?
1: Yeah, I guess you do play. You play everyone so much now. Everyone knows what guys' strengths and what weaknesses are, and through conversations of guys playing with each other, you kind of do work some stuff out, but at the same time, you are quite cautious with what you do give to players that you play up against in the next 6 or 12 months.

0: all you want to play is the Black Caps and not trying to be in India and Aussie or England. Stay true to our style, which has been successful over a long period of time. So it will be pretty well planned. I'm sure, knowing Mitch, he's having a few tricks up his sleeve, and we'll be looking forward to it.
1: Daz, I know we're going to focus on the T20s this coming week, but then you've got a one-day series as well, five matches, and split squads are something just a little bit different. Are you looking forward to having that sort of split in the series so you can sort of really focus down on those first three games and let others carry the series through?
0: It's something new, and I guess, it's always a challenge because, we want to play as much as we can for New Zealand, but I guess the nature of the schedule hasn't allowed that, and with what's coming up with some pretty big test matches, and we're going to be here at home in Australia. We had to be really smart with how we're preparing for those as well. So, we'll worry about these white ball games first and push our mind over and get some good prep and ready for those test matches after that.
1: Beautiful stuff, Daz. Wish you all the best, mate. Can't wait. I'm down there at Hagley on Thursday. We're really looking forward to seeing the team in action and T20 international cricket back on New Zealand shores early doors. Thanks, Daz. Appreciate your time.
2: Shot, Daz.
0: Cheers. Cheers, guys. Thanks for having me. And looking forward to catching up in the summer.
1: Good on you, brother. Thank you so much. It is coming up 7:24 here on Sport Nation. We're going to get to a break after that. We've got sports news headlines with Sammy.

0: over, but the Rugby League season is far from done. It's almost time for the Rugby League World Cup, and what a way to start with the Kiwis taking on the Kangaroos in a huge Trans-Tasman clash. Under the lights of Sydney's Allianz Stadium, with both sides looking to make a statement in the opening match of the tournament. New Zealand against Australia, kickoff 10:05 tonight, right here on Sport Nation with live commentary thanks to ECN. 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
10: 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We're in our respective studios. Thanks to Farmlands. Vote for your favourite finalist to win over 50k in prizes with Farmlands. And let's get some sporting headlines. Thanks to Night and Day. They've got it when you want it at Night and Day. There's a little bit going on. Look, obviously the biggest thing in town, in my world, is the Rugby League World Cup tonight in the matchups of some incredible packs and some of the backline battles. One I want to point out to you, Dane Gagai versus Latrell Mitchell. I think that's got the makings of something special. If anyone remembers them going head-to-head with Souths and Newcastle in week one of the finals, Latrell got rattled by Dane Gagai, his experience, the 35-year-old rookie. The 35-year-old rookie, by the way, he is the second oldest debutant in rugby league history for the Kiwis. Pretty cool moment for that one. So he's 35 years, 286 days. Only Alf Chorley has the record from being older. He was 36 years, 46 days when he debuted against Great Britain back in 1910. So a fair while between drinks for the...
11: 1910.
10: He's probably the bus driver. They need to drag him in halfway through the game.
11: Get the busso on the squad.
10: Yeah, if you're over there, it's pretty hard to get many more reinforcements at a quick pace. I think Dane Gagai's got a massive role to play here. Latrell Mitch is right up to it. I am really...

0: Excited to see how this one goes down. Of course, the pre-show will be with you from 9 o'clock tonight. Myself and Blake Stothart bringing it to you. And then we'll have the commentary right here live on Sport Nation. Looking forward to picking that one up and hearing everything that has to play out over the course of those 2 hours. And it may have a small impact on my mood for tomorrow. Just a quiet heads up. Don't want to get too far ahead of ourselves, but yeah, that's just fact. To the NBL and the Breakers. If they've come of age with another victory, a young man by the name of Carlin Davison had his career night against the Sydney Kings in Canberra, of all places. He posted a career high points, assists and steals as they got up 102 to 101.
1: That's a hell of a result with Jackson Cartwright out, injured. How good.
0: I couldn't agree more. It was his 50th game, Davison, in the NBL. So he grabbed himself 20 points, 14 assists, 4 rebounds, 4 steals, becoming the first breaker in the history of the club to post that combination of numbers. That direct combination. Never been done before. And that's when you know statisticians have too much time on their hands.
2: They sure do.
0: Yeah, that is pretty remarkable. Those precise numbers have never been hit by a breaker ever. They also grabbed 5 points in the in-season Ignite Cup as well, which you remember they won last year. Makes the Breakers in first place there with 12 out of a possible 14 points in their first two games. Of course, the in-season Cup is basically just for money, but also it's a title, right? It is not one that they would trade for the end of season one, but pretty exciting stuff all the same. So those are your Sports News headlines brought to you by Night and Day. Grab yourself a $3 pie every Tuesday in October at Night and Day.
2: Thank you very much, Sammy. Make no repayments till April 2027 with Massey Ferguson. Here is your weather for New Zealand.

0: High country rain spreading east this morning, briefly heavy, then easing to scattered showers from afternoon. Horowhenua to Wellington rain, then it's clearing this morning, but don't get too comfortable because showers developing this evening. Gisborne, Wairarapa, scattered rain clearing in the evening. Marlborough, Nelson, showers clearing this morning. Rain developing in Marlborough this afternoon. Buller, Fiordland, fine spells and isolated showers. A mixed bag there in Buller. Canterbury, North Otago, Dunedin and Clutha, rain easing to scattered showers this afternoon or evening. The remainder of Otago and Southland, showers turning to rain this morning, then easing to isolated showers by evening. Chatham Islands, low cloud and drizzle, then rain at night. Couple of weather temperatures to gauge your interest. Sumo, Auckland, a high of 16. Tauranga gets to a high of 16 as well. Hamilton, 16. Common theme there in the north. Sure, Wellington, 15 degrees, starts the day off rather cloudy and a little bit cold with 10 degrees. Christchurch, a high of 12 degrees, and Dunedin with a low of 9 degrees. Be back with 8:30 for your final weather update for today.
1: Beautiful. Still to come, just the tips, of course, on a Friday. We've also got the inaugural, first ever annual Hearties, the Heartland Rugby Awards, to dish out on the show today. I'm looking forward to that around 7:45 this morning. Got a question from Ted on the text machine, 8833 for you, Sammy. What would the impact be if the English won the World Cup, given the possibility of the NRL taking over Super League as well? What would be the impact of England winning the Rugby League World Cup?
2: I think it would be a great impact for the game there, a real fill-up. It would get the national media's interest over there. We just won a World Cup and we beat Australia and New Zealand. It would suddenly take rugby league into a slightly different stratosphere, even if only temporarily, but still would be a great little boost, and it would make Super League look a lot more legit, certainly with the NRL coming in too. I would say of the nations, let's call it the top five, who've got a chance to get things done, I think it registers fourth out of the five when it comes to impact. I think Samoa, Tonga equal, number one impact. Next would be the Kiwis, then England, then Australia, because it's not going to impact anything in Australia should they win it.
1: Fair point. 7:35 here this morning. Keep your messages coming, 8833. Horses got back. Weather report, scattered showers, tasting a bit salty. No, says horse. And that's a fair point. Sam, what have you been delivered for breakfast this morning? What is that you're trying to eat? What is that you're trying to eat while I'm talking to you?
2: Freshly sliced.
1: Yeah.
2: It's Vienna bread. White bread, obviously being Vienna, with a little bit of butter and a hint of a strawberry jam.
1: It's
0: jam toast.
1: Is it freshly baked Viennese bread?
2: Not freshly baked, freshly sliced.
1: Okay,
2: it's a fresh batch that was picked up the other day.
1: No, okay, delicious. Oh, sorry to interrupt your mouthful there. But you carry on having your breakfast. Your thoughts on the All Black side are welcome on 8833. Of course, we're asking today, Kiwis v Kangaroos. How confident are you, Sammy? If I can just bring you back in here and ask you a question about if there's one player tonight that you are, it's a must see for rugby league fans. Which player is it?
2: If you're not used to watching a lot of league and you only kind of watch the Warriors and you want to know who you're going to be keeping a close eye on out of the Kiwis, if you haven't watched

0: field in the grand final as well. I think he's come into some rare form, and he's somebody who made the choice for the Kiwis over the Island Nations. Copped a bit of stick when he did it too. But he considers himself a New Zealander, and he wears that flag so proudly. His role within the rotate of the Big Six, the middle monsters who are going to come and try to get themselves a feed of kangaroo, I think he is the biggest weapon within there. And if you like your wingers mouthy, like Israel Dagg does, then I think you're going to love Ronnie Mulitalo on the wing. Ronaldo, he is so much fun to watch, and he will be giving lip constantly.
1: For sure.
0: And not help himself.
1: I'm sorry, because I know that Viennese bread with strawberry jam is nicer when it's warm, so I'll try not to interrupt your breakfast again there. But Izzy, if I can come to you on this.
2: Yes.
1: Actually, sorry. No, Sammy, I'll just ask you one more question. Round of the Kangaroos tonight, who is their game breaker?
0: It doesn't sound too big a statement, but Cameron Munster decides how well they'll go. I think the kicking game of Moses is crucial. The outside backs need to be on for the Kiwis to be bringing this back at pace and at size. They've got the size to do it as well, so I think that is huge. Reece Walsh is the X factor. He's been not the Reece Walsh of last year at all this year. Is this confidence being shown in him by Kevi Walters going to unleash that old beast again? So I sure hope not. There'll be a ton of pressure on him.
1: Sorry, mate. I know you're trying to have your breakfast, so I'll move over to Is if there's one player for the Kiwis tonight that you're looking forward to, who would it be?
2: Cody Nikurima. Yeah, Cody, because that's the position that Brown has taken over. And he should have been Golden Boot winner last year, but didn't eventuate. So I'd have to say Brown with that combination with Jerome Hughes. Jerome Hughes hasn't played for a while now. Obviously, still missing the playoffs and having a lot of injuries that he's had to navigate this year. I think the halves combination for me needs to fire, and it's probably one that I'll have a close eye on. Just seeing how they're able to, execute. Following on from that forward dominance that Nafau White and Moses Leota are going to put in front of them, put them in good positions to be able to go out there and perform. And I think for Cody Nikurima and that combination with Isia Katoa this year, like left and right, was magical. When it worked, it was on. Like, Cody is a really underrated player, I feel. Like, everyone talks about ball playing from Isia Katoa. He's a magician. There's no doubt in my mind. But when Cody Nikurima gets

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1: That's a translation for you, for those listening at home. It is 7:40. We'll take a short break. We've got the Hearties coming up right after this.
2: Get
1: from
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0: favourite team to beat. Why?
1: Favourite?
0: Because it's got Canterbury in it.
1: No, because they're just very good. Here's a big category. Best supporters.
2: Now, this will be an interesting supporters. One.
1: Again, what's cool about this, as there was with our first category, toughest team to play, there were nine different nominations here. Nine nominations. And the finalists for best supporters are North Otago, the Mighty Men of Mid Canterbury, and Wairarapa Bush. And the Hearty for the best supporters in Heartland Rugby goes to North Otago, the Old Golds!
2: Yeah, look at Eden. There you go.
1: Well done, Cinny. Cinny and Luke.
0: She does a great job down there. What makes him bloody good, Sumo? Like, that would have been a tough category to judge.
1: That would have been a tough category to judge.
0: You think of the East Coast, they're rolling in there on horseback, and they've got, you know, horns honking from trucks that have been rolled in from the back blocks of the farms here on the East Coast.
1: Well, I mean, the good news is you'll get to find all that out in 2027 when you play for Whanganui. Anyway,
0: well,
1: to the
0: that's
1: next category.
0: The end of that conversation, Sumo. Okay, here we go. And the big one. We asked everyone, what we asked every Heartland guest, the prestigious title of Best Post-Match Feed.
1: Nice.
0: The finalists are North Otago, East Coast, Horowhenua Kapiti, Poverty Bay, and the winner by the biggest margin in the Hearties goes to... East Coast Ngāti Porou!
1: Outstanding, and no surprises there. Famed for the post-match, Kai, and Joe Royal joins us on the line. Joe, congratulations. The Hearty for best Kai in the Heartland Championship. This is the one everyone wants.
3: Oh, mate, when I got the message to say we're in the category, I knew we had it.
0: What is it, bro? Tell us what it is. I want to know what's on offer there on East Coast. Just want to thank the people in the kitchen. Here's your opportunity.
3: Well, just for you, Izzy, like you said, I seen a post that when you play for Whanganui and you come up, you have a chance to have a fee.
0: It's not happening.
3: Yeah. It's anything you can think of seafood wise, it's there. You know, the coast has got the water, but you also got the bush, so boys go out hunting and the kai is fresh. But yeah, you gotta prepare every time you go and play for the coast, so you want to be at a decent weight because you know you're going to put on another 5 or 10 by the end of the season.
1: Joe,
3: it's a big shout out to our kitchen, our kitchen down there.
1: Joe, that concept of manaakitanga, it resonates around the Heartland Championship, doesn't it? I mean, that's what it's all about. You're inviting people into your patch. This is where you're from. This is where you whakapapa back to. And so it's also a chance to showcase your hospitality as well, isn't it?
3: Yeah, and every Heartland team does it well. Like, they're small communities. They get in behind their team, but... Like I said, no one does it better than the coast. Like down there, every club gets a home game that they need that they cater for, and every club wants to show their best and want to be the best in the kitchen. That's where they get all their mana. Every home game is just a meke feed after the, you know, you can go out there play a hard game, win or lose, and you know you're going to get a good feed.
1: That's what it's all about. Joe, we thank you for taking the time. Congratulations to Ngāti Porou East Coast. They are the winners of the inaugural Hearty for the best kai in the competition. And I know that means a fair bit down that part of the world too, brother. So thanks so much for joining us on the line, mate.
2: Shot, Joey.
3: Thanks, boys, and we'll see you next year, Izzy.
1: Tēnā koe, brother. Now, back to Sammy, because there were a couple of other categories that have thrown up some interesting results. Sammy Ackerman.
4: That's right. And by the way, shout out to Horowhenua Kapiti. They came runner-up to East Coast in the vote in the air. And look, it's a few votes behind, but tell you what, they gave them a run for their money as I was going through every vote and writing it down on a piece of paper to work out who

0: good one. So they, I thought for a moment there they might cause the upset belt. Well done to Nati Perot. We asked everyone as well, by the way, with those first four categories, you weren't allowed to vote for your own province. So you had to vote for someone else. You couldn't give yourself the vote, which I can tell you because when East Coast voted, they said, it's going to be us, but next best is.
1: It's going to be us.
0: very confident so they were. Yeah. Now, we asked everyone who will be winning the Lahore and Meads Cups to get their views on it.
2: Yes.
0: When it came to the Lahore Cup, I'm not speaking as school when I say that the teams involved voted for themselves.
2: Yes.
0: Because that makes perfect sense.
2: Yes.
0: But by some margin, the winner was South Canterbury.
2: South Canterbury to win the Meads, according to the rest of the Heartland provinces.
0: To those Lahore, and the Meads Cup, Mid-Canterbury versus King Country, one vote in it.
2: One vote.
0: One vote in it, and the winner, in the eyes of the Heartland provinces, by a solitary vote,

0: victory vote, King Country.
1: Oh, really?
0: To go down and cause the upset.
1: Not according to Jim from Temuka. He's green and black all day. He's been on the text line and he's called King Country a very unsavoury term on this text.
0: We shan't be repeating that. So those are the those are the votes as done by those in the Heartland provinces. Appreciate all their time in getting back to us.
1: For sure.
0: But Izzy, we have an award to give out ourselves. A tough one, a glut of options. Mm. Best Heartland interview of 2026. And the winner is Izzy.
2: Dane Whale.
3: We're on the heist, boys. Taranaki and Whanganui heading down there to bring some silverware back. I think we're on the same flight. So watch out. I heard Jacob before talking about 25 being 35. I'm 35. I think I'm still 25. Do you think the All Black jersey might still be part of what I can see? If my missus is listening, then I'm done. But when are we expecting to see you in the Heartland, Izzy? I feel if your mates have tried, like pretty when's your turn, mate? I'll play another year if you come back, mate.
1: Dane Whale, as recently as yesterday, coming in hot.
2: We've had some doozies, but it's hard to go past that one.
1: Mate, we've had some absolute rippers, and I think I can speak for all of us. That's what it's about here on the show. Like, forget your manicured media management. Come on and talk about what it means to you. And we have the most incredible personalities in the game of rugby across this country. Incredible. Yep. And I love it when the personalities shine through, and I think that's what it's about. Remembering, you know, for those in Whanganui, the guys like Dane Whale, they are just household names.
2: Yeah.
1: And we sometimes miss that point for those of us who live in the cities and have a diet of Super Rugby and all the other grades of the game at our disposal. I mean, these guys are heroes. They're heroes in their towns. And he mentioned Peter Rowe yesterday. Well, I mean, what a ripper. Former Heartland Player of the Year, of course, Pete Rowe. Just a beautiful man. And when you get to meet all those guys and understand

0: times. Very special indeed, I reckon.
1: Loved it. Sumo Lu and Long Matt continue. We'll do it. Well, as long as I'm on here anyway.
0: Correct. Good luck to all of the finalists too for the Meads and Lahore Cups this weekend. Yep. Couple of cracking games coming up, and there's a cracker in Whangarei as well. And I can see that the Gold O has turned up outside the studio.
1: Cy Wallace
0: is creeping about the place too. That's a disaster for all involved. See ya.
2: The home summer of cricket is almost here, and the Black Caps have a huge test ahead. After their last international in July, New Zealand returns to the park for a massive summer against India. 5 T20s, 5 ODIs, and 2 test matches across October and November, starting with the first T20 in Christchurch on Thursday, October 22nd. And Sport Nation will bring you live ball-by-ball coverage of every game. The Black Caps against India. The home summer starts October 22nd, right here on Sport Nation.
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0: It's just gone 8 o'clock here on Sport Nation. Scotty and Iz with you. Sammy Ackerman and Robbie McFarlane running the cutter. Next, who's Sean and Si Wallace have joined us from Otago. They're in studio and we're going to get to the boys in a moment's time. But we've got a bit of football to talk and not the oval ball kind. And there's plenty of oval ball this weekend. Bang. Heartland Finals, of course. The Rugby League World Cup kicks off tonight. And the NPC semi-finals this weekend. The Tunnies taking on Otago and Canterbury hosting Taranaki. And she's all on. So we'll get to that in a moment, but it's also all on for the A-League and Auckland FC with a home assignment this weekend to kick off their season. And they'll be boosted by the return of one Ollie Sale, who we're going to get up on the line in just a moment's time. Of course, Ollie was injured last year. Unfortunately, missed out on playing for the All Whites at the World Cup, but did a spectacular job for us at TVNZ, actually, hosting the coverage alongside Paul Eiffel and the Chang Man. So looking forward to seeing Ollie.
1: Was it his dog?
0: Yeah, it was his dog who took a dump on the breakfast studio floor. Not ideal.
2: Oh, that's outrageous.
0: Yeah. When you take your pet to work, you've got to make sure it doesn't do a shit on the floor of the studio.
1: No.
0: That's interesting.
1: Is that normal? Like you take your dog to...
2: Not the poon in the side. Like take your dog to work.
0: Take a dog to work? No, it doesn't happen very often. It used to happen here, actually. There was a bloke walked around the office outside the studio. He brought his emotional support dog to work.
1: Oh.
0: Beautiful dog.
2: Was it a support dog?
0: I don't know. That's what I called it.
2: That's okay then.
0: In lieu of knowing its name. Just the emotional support dog. Well, Ollie Sale's not picking up the phone.
2: We've had two of them today.
0: Yeah, we've had two non-pickups
2: two
0: today. Nick and Talker, A-League, tell us your thoughts.
3: Yeah.
0: Come a little closer to that microwave. Nick
2: microwave.
0: To the microwave. do you know what's happened there? I'm going back to Jonah Nareki talking about talking on One for the Roadie and calling Brownie a microwave. Push all his buttons and watch him heat up. Nick, welcome.
4: Thank you.
0: Mate, congratulations on the season so far. You and Belly been sharing the job there, and it's going pretty well. You're up against a pretty good scrummaging outfit this weekend in Northland. We saw what they did to Tasman, so you boys know your work's cut out for you this weekend, don't you?
4: Yeah. They're a good side, and they've got a few soft fellas though, particularly Josh Goodhue, Rob Rush. So we'll really be looking to go down their channel and get stuck into those softies.
0: Yeah, well, I think Robbie's out, but he might just be on the sideline waiting for you. Yeah.

0: I think that you look at both sides and you think to yourself, there's a lot of joy and a lot of pride in playing for your respective provinces. And I think there's just it's personality right through the team. And I guess that's part of the fun in the serious business of playing provincial rugby, Nick. But part of the fun is playing with a bunch of mates, essentially. Would that be the way to sum up the Otago team this year and other years as well?
1: Yeah, definitely. I mean, we've got some serious athletes like Christian Leoili. We've got the House Cats on the edge. And then we've got some awesome game drivers. But, yeah, like you say, Browntown's done a great job of, and the rest of the management, Wally.
2: Yeah, thanks.
1: And a pretty cool environment. You know, everyone can come in and kind of have a bit of fun, bit of horseplay going on.
0: Yeah, it's good.
1: No fingers pointing at Jonah Nareki, but he's often involved.
0: Yeah, I'm not surprised by that.
3: He's out the gate, eh?
1: Yeah. Have you heard his fishing yarn?
0: No.
3: No, tell us.
1: Oh, mate. So a few of us do like a dinner thing once a week, like a bit of a MasterChef operation.
0: Yeah, understood.
1: Lucas Casey's a bit of a liability there. But anyway, so Josh Timu was running like a beautiful day in Dunnes, which doesn't happen often. But he's like, I'll go out, take the skis out, load up on fish, and we'll have a bit of that for Tucker. And anyway, he's on the blower to Chock, and he's like, I'm at the bait shop, what do you need? And Chock's like, no, I'm all good, we've sorted, see you out at Spot X. Anyway, they get out there and start setting up, and Timu asks Chock where the bait is, and he throws him a pack of PK gum and says, there you go, mate. I've seen this on TikTok. Apparently, you can catch blue cod on PK gum. Anyway, we had steaks for dinner that night.
0: PK gum.
3: Oh my gosh.
0: He is. There's no safety rails with the Chock man. Wally, mate, geez, we've known each other for a time, and you're managing this mob.
2: Get him on the bus, mate.
0: Get them on the bus. What's it like managing a team in provincial rugby? I mean, from a workload point of view, I know you love your code, and you love Otago. We know that, mate. But what's it like sort of, you know, being the man in charge, making sure things are going smoothly for the coaches and for the players?
2: Yeah, it doesn't really feel like you get a day off, mate, but when it's something that you love, it doesn't feel like work, does it? So same with all our management staff, our coaches, our physio. Like, we got in last night, flew in from Dunners, and our physio worked for like 3 hours straight, you know, treating the boys. So, but he loves it as well. So when it doesn't feel like work and it's something you love, then it's easy money, isn't it?
0: I hear the Ridges are looking after you.
2: Ridges are looked after us well. Shout out to the Ridges with 2 days notice. You know, like, obviously we were watching like everyone else on the weekend where we'd end up. So pretty excited to get in there, and a lovely bed. I don't know about you, but I had a lovely soft bed, Soosh. So well looked after. We get on the bus this morning with Kevin Hurley, who's, I don't know if you know Kev, but drove for the All Blacks for a long time. Yeah. Miz, you'll remember him. So he's got a lovely big stash, which was new. Didn't have that 2 years ago, but we'll get up there. We're going to stop at Wellsford Rugby Club to also shout out to Mick there, who's got the Auckland Council to mow the lawns and paint the lines in. And then we'll get up to Whangarei this afternoon. The boys will chill and rip in tomorrow night.
0: Home of Rennie Ranger.
4: A bus, so.
2: Oh, there you go. Oh, okay.
0: Rennie Ranger's home club. I don't think the cameras will be up, but you might see Ren's just punching a dart on the sideline watching you. That's for sure. Nick, what about your game, mate? Like, where do you find yourself at the moment? What are you happy about? What do you still work on every week and try to achieve every week when you're with the squad?
1: I've got a pretty vicious D coach, eh? So you don't want to get on his bad side. So often find myself on those tackling mats and then up in the stands with the old master and belly. So, a few seeds, a few tackles seems to be the go.
3: It obviously worked last week, eh?

0: I mean, it's one of the rippers in provincial rugby. Man, There's been some cracking contests. And I think because a lot of Hawke's Bay boys have come down to Otago over the years as well, and some of the most famous alumni of Hawke's Bay have become stars for Otago. So those relationships, so are there provinces that, Nick, that you love to play? Like you feel like there is that rivalry in place?
1: Yeah, definitely. I think especially the ones when you're playing your mates, like that's the most fun, talking heaps of shit during the week and then you might get a little... might get a little rub in the ruck or a bit of chin music. So yeah, it's awesome. I'm a battler, so I've been around heaps of places. It's awesome just like locking horns with other guys and to name a few, like Southland obviously.
0: Yeah.
1: Hawke's Bay is cool. Frank Lahore is good for a bit of chin music in the ruck.
0: He's a tough nugget, isn't he?
1: Oh, Frank Lahore, he's soft.
2: What's your greatest story on field, like moment that you can? I had one with Andrew Hoare. You know, we were playing each other in a Super Rugby game.
0: Glad you can remember it.
2: We put $50 in our socks, and if you got tackled, you got the $50, and you get to pull it out and you thing it. We did it a game, and then the officials found out afterwards. We got us so much shit, so it was a great thing to do. But what about for you? Anything on field that you could tell us?
1: Oh, mate, it's pretty clean these days, eh? I've got one from training yesterday, though, which was quite entertaining. Ben Lopez, best looking prop in New Zealand rugby.
3: Spanish stallion.
0: He is a very handsome man.
1: He was lying in the ruck there, and I happened to be over the ruck, and so I just had to squat down and give him a wee tea bag in the bottom of the ruck. There's actually an HR issue going on with Brown Town sorting that out at the moment.
0: Your teabags, in a ruck in training. God bless provincial rugby. Honestly.
2: You're just a pest, eh?
0: So you are one of the great pests.
1: Thank you.
0: Oh, yeah. It's something you've always had in your game? Like, you love that side of it?
1: Oh, just fun, eh? Getting around the boys and having a laugh after, so... I don't know. If you're not there to have fun, like, what's the point? So, get stuck in.
0: Totally agree with that. Molly, what about you, mate? Like, Otago through and through. Like, who would be your all-timer? Your all-time favourite Otago player?
3: I'd be lying if it wasn't the golden one. I had posters on my wall and T-shirts and everything. So we obviously had a pretty awesome time through the 90s as a young kid. So I remember 98 in the railway stand. My parents remember... you know, heading to Christchurch on the train, all that kind of times where we didn't get over the line. Like, we're looking back at the stats, like, it's awesome to be back in another semi-final this year. Like, we had a great run in the 90s.
0: Yeah.
3: Two championships, you know. We unfortunately came second a couple of times, didn't make it out of a semi another. So we're in a little bit of a golden run. It's only a couple of years, but, geez, you got to enjoy it when it's on and the boys are going so well. So
0: yeah, they are.
3: Yeah, really excited for tomorrow night. Be a tough battle up there. Like, obviously the Tunnies, their support's going to be hissing as it was for the Shield. So we know what we're walking into, but yeah, how good. Get excited.
0: Have you noticed an uplift, Such, like this year and Wally, on terms of, you know, just the interest in the competition, the talkability about provincial rugby, you know, how many more people might be coming up and wanting to have a yarn about things?
1: Yeah, it's funny, old mates from school and stuff, I often bump into, run into their parents or get a message on Facebook and stuff, and they're frothing at it, so it's cool to kind of like connect with the community. And you see in the stands, like Forsyth Bar was pretty chocker last week, so and then watching on TV, seeing those Tunny games, now it's cool to see the bit of love coming back into it.
0: Yeah,
3: 17,000 or something for that Shield game. You know, like, that was dear to your heart, but like, that was unbelievable.
0: And you know, look, you know, mate, I've been following the game for a long time, and you know, I'd waited 47 years for the chance to go and watch a Shield defence at Aukata Park, Siminoff Stadium, and it was, you know, 16,000-17,000 there. I mean, it's a great park, as you guys well know. But those are the days you remember. I think you'd remember the Shield game against Southland back in 2010. Mm. Wally, I mean, the train came down the line, and what, with that 14,000 at Rugby Park or whatever it was that day? I mean, it was extraordinary. I didn't want to bring that up with you as soon as I started saying that, but those are the days, right? Because I think for the players too, Soosh, for commentators and broadcasters and journalists and those of us who observe the game, it's one thing, but to play in front of those crowds and to be a part of those occasions, I mean, is that what you live for as a footy player?
1: Yeah, it's pretty cool, eh? You just feel the environment, feel the emotions of the crowd, and I mean, take back to when we lost the Shield to Canterbury, really felt like there's a lot of support from the community, and and field

0: on the field. So, it's epic. It just adds to the atmosphere, adds to the excitement. So, hopefully we'll rack up a few tomorrow night.
1: You've reinvigorated the love for the Golden O down there. I think that was the one thing that I've really realised. Like, last year was phenomenal. You were so close to winning the whole bloody thing, but you had a shield to celebrate through summer. And then the way that you've gone about it as a union, I've been, watching from afar and really, really impressed. But for you, Nick, man, you've lived in some cities, eh?
0: I knew this was coming.
2: Left the suitcase at the door, eh?
1: I'll just go through it. Chiefs under 18s, Canterbury under 19s, Canterbury under 20s, New Zealand Universities, Lynx, Otago, China Lions, Bay of Plenty, Old Glory DC, Southland, Utah, Hurricanes, Rico, Black Lambs.
0: Black Lambs.
1: Oh, Black Rams, sorry. TJ Pitt, another country. Mate, you've been everywhere. How good?
0: Yeah, I mean, probably hasn't been like the most picture-perfect career, but should have had a good time.
1: Yeah.
3: Wow. Actually, to be honest with you, that is the perfect career.
0: Yeah, true.
3: Mate, the fact that you're still here, and I know how much you love it,
1: man.
3: And just to see the joy this brings to you. Like, if you're a young player out there and, you know, you're super focused on one narrow goal in the game, I think you'd miss out on so much of the things you've experienced. I mean, opportunities have opened before you've walked through the door. Isn't that the very definition of living a life and playing a game you love?
0: Yeah. I've met some bloody cool people on the road too.
3: Yeah.
0: Most towns I go to, or cities, a lot of them in the world, can catch up with someone to play rugby with. And it's funny, I actually locked horns with a few Aussies in Japan, and they're actually all good, eh? Like, they're not as bad as they made out to be.
1: Yeah. Who are you locking horns with?
0: Paddy Ryan, Liam Gill.
1: Yeah, nice.
0: Nick Phipps, one of the greats.
3: Yeah.
1: Oh,
0: Phipps. Yeah. You wouldn't know he's a
3: great lad, isn't he?
0: Wallaby.
3: He's a great lad,
0: Phipps.
3: Yeah. Just up for it.
0: He was babysitting Frank Lahore for a while there.
3: Frankie Lahore. Oh, boys. I wish you all the very best.
2: Do you?
3: Safe travel.
1: I wish you all the very best. And I actually mean it. I think it's going to be a remarkable game. Sumo, you're nearly vomiting while you're saying that.
0: It's not true. Have your Tunnies jersey on.
3: Yeah, well, Wally did say, are you wearing your Tunnies jersey? And I thought, I'm bigger than that. So I've got my Tunnies undies on underneath my jeans.
0: I was going to offer you this if you wanted that.
3: Look, it's a beautiful top.
2: Yeah,
3: you're in the vintage.
2: Boy,
3: I love those tops. And I would usually take you up on that offer.
1: Well, you got Counties
3: won
1: last week.
3: Yeah.
1: So why not?
3: And I've gifted that to someone far more important than me. Okay. Who really wanted it. See, that's because that's the way I operate. I don't know what you did with your vintage Hawke's Bay jersey, but you're not giving that away, are you?
1: Put it away for the year.
3: Yeah, so have they. Anyway, boys, have a nice busso and be safe up there, and make sure the tyres on the bus stay on.
2: Yeah, thanks for having us.
3: Okay.
0: Yeah, beauty. Cheers.
3: So well, Nick Souchon joining us in studio. It is the NPC semi-final tomorrow night. Otago taking on the Taniwha.
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11: Good morning, gentlemen. How are we?
10: Very well, mate. Well, we're all go. Are you all go? That's the question.
11: I'm not ready yet, but the boys are certainly firing, and yeah, it's pretty exciting. Round one, it's a long preseason, so yeah. A little bit of relief mixed in there too, eh?
10: How far away, mate? So, like, where are you at in your recovery? I know you'd be amping to get back amongst it, but I mean, are you fully running? What is a week in the life of Ollie Sale look like at the moment, football wise?
11: Well, today's the big day for me. I actually have my return to play testing with the specialists this afternoon. So,
10: yeah, good.
11: I was on the phone when you tried to catch me a bit early. I was on the phone to the physios, just ticking off some things and making sure everything's ready to go. So, big day for me.
12: What does that look like? You just get peppered and goal?
11: No, it's you know, have you seen those videos of those machines where you sat there strapped to the chair and you got to fight it with your knee and all sorts? I've never done one, mate, so it's going to be a new experience, but I'll give them my best, and hopefully that means I'm only kind of 4 weeks away. My aim is the derby. I want to be fit for the derby.
10: Awesome.
12: Bring it on. I think in November 7, from my recollection, but I can't wait for that.
11: Correct,
12: but can you take us inside? Like, when you're injured, it's obviously a horrible time, and you know, but it gives you an opportunity to look elsewhere and better yourself in other areas. Has that been the case? Like, what else have you focused on and worked on? And what will we see when you take the field?
11: Yeah, look, it's been different for me. I've never really been injured, to be honest. I've been quite lucky, and it's not nice. It's hard, especially, you know, when we're in an important part of the season, and I had to wait for my opportunity, and then, you know, the boys obviously go on to finish really strong, and we get to lift the championship, and you're sort of there on the sidelines. It does suck, but like you said, it gives you an opportunity to reflect and you know, think about things you could possibly do better, and you know, I've now hit the ripe old age of 30. 30, boys. So the game's changed, and I've got to spend a little bit more time in the gym and make sure I'm doing all those little micro things better than everyone. So, yeah, a bit of a reality check for me, I think. And it gave me a chance to experience what you boys do and do a bit of work outside of footy in the media too, which I really enjoyed.
10: Yeah, you're nice. Fantastic at it awesome. As well, mate. We loved watching it, but I know you love being out there playing. Look, what about Pedro Moreira? We've had him on the show. I've got the chance to meet Pedro myself. How do you reckon he's gelled with the squad and with the club, Ollie?
11: Yeah, I think he's done really well, mate. It's certainly fresh ideas and a fresh take on things. It's big change, but change is good for everyone, right? It helps you evolve and adds more strings to your bow. So I think the boys are enjoying it. It's a different approach to footy, and you're going to see that hopefully right from the get-go this weekend. And it's important. What I like about what he's done is it is important that we hold on to the values and the foundations of the football club that have allowed us success in the first two seasons. So he's done well keeping things similar in that regard. But, there's going to be change on the football pitch and hopefully good ones. So, you know, Melbourne City's a tough test this weekend, but we're looking forward to it.
7: How has he structured the season, Coach Pedro Moreira? Like, how's he structured? The reason I asked that is 2 years ago, you just fell short, so there would have been a lot of hunger and desire to go one better. You've done that, so now you've gone from being the hunters to the hunted. Like, has that been of focus for him, and who has been leading from the front in terms of making sure this group's ready? Because I know that everyone's got a target on your back.
11: Yeah, you're not wrong. You're not wrong, is he? It's not easy backing up. You know what it's like. You win, and then everyone's out to get you. But that's a challenge that we're embracing, and that's a challenge that Pedro and the leaders within our group have embraced. I mean, we've kept a good core. There's probably 10 or 11 players, including some young fellas, that have been here since the formation of the club. And there's plenty of senior players within that group that have been through it all. So those boys have been really vocal and really driving that message. But it comes right from the top of the football club as well. You know, we had a lunch with the office staff the other day, and our CEO Nick spoke, and all he spoke about is winning. And that's all that matters at this football club. It's winning, and Pedro's aware of that, and we've set goals that we want to win two trophies again this year, and we've got an opportunity to bleed some youth in and give some youth some opportunity this year as well. We've got a bit of a younger squad, but that doesn't take away from our goal of winning two trophies at the end of the year, mate.
7: Can you give us an understanding of what are our expectations for young Aaron Cartwright, signed from the opposition this weekend?
11: Yeah, look, exciting young talent. Kiwi family, Kiwi boy, but has been plying his trade over there in Melbourne City's academy. So he's got a lot to like. He's played a couple games for the reserves, which we've seen a bit of footage of, and he's looked sharp. And he's really positive player, mate. He gets the ball on the wing and looks to take players on, looks to hurt the defence. So he's going to be really creative for us. So hopefully he gets some good opportunities this year. And for us senior players, it's about giving those boys the best platform they can to go out there and just do their thing.
10: Now, just before we let you go, Ollie, how much work has Pip Sale had to put into your rehab? Greatest physio in Auckland at Physio Fix there on Great South Road. Has Pip Sale been kept busy over time, or have you just decided that, no, I'm going elsewhere?
11: She's been fantastic, mate, although she's been slacking a little bit lately. She's just been in Mexico for 3 weeks, so I've been out on my own. But no, it's been good. It's been really nice. The medical staff at Auckland have been fantastic, letting me kind of share ideas and get to opinions and try different things. So it's been amazing, and we're really happy with where I'm at. And yeah, like I said, I'm targeting the derby, but the last couple of 6 weeks have been really exciting for me because I've been back more or less training fully with the boys, and it's been good fun. So, you know, I'm not locked in the dungeon gym anymore, and I'm able to enjoy myself.
10: Mate, can't wait to have you back on the pitch, buddy, but I'm so thrilled that you are getting closer and closer. Really nice to hear from you this morning, Ollie, and good luck to the team and to the club as the A-League gets underway this weekend. Cheers, brother.
11: Cheers, bro. Thanks, gents. Good to catch up as always.
10: Likewise, mate. That is Ollie Sale there. Yep, his mum's gun. One of the gun physios. Yeah.
7: Awesome.
10: Yeah. Loves a needle.
7: Well, that's why he hasn't been injured, mate. His prehab, rehab before training, he would have had a huge influence. And, you know, at the front, I used to walk past, man, it was so embarrassing.
10: Yeah. I know.
7: But you know, when people warm up for training, they get the stretch bands and
13: just saunter in, tell a joke.
7: That's a huge, you know, thing for physios to lead from the front, getting ready, prepare to train, and Ollie's done that, and there's a reason why he's only been injured once.
13: Yeah, and see, I mean, look, next year, though, before the Heartland season starts, you've got a chance to do an incredible pre-season of prehab work. 8:27 here on Sport Nation. 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
1: The NRL Grand Final is over, but the Rugby League season is far from done. It's almost time for the Rugby League World Cup, and what a way to start with the Kiwis taking on the Kangaroos in a huge trans-Tasman clash. Under the lights of Sydney's Allianz Stadium, with both sides looking to make a statement in the opening match of the tournament. New Zealand against Australia. Kickoff 10:05 tonight, right here on Sport Nation with live commentary thanks to SEN. 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

0: 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And it's time for some sports news headlines brought to you by Night and Day, where you can grab yourself a $5 Buzzy B Sunday every day in October at Night and Day. And now, it's the start of what is a wonderful Trans-Tasman weekend of sport. It starts today. It's Thursday. It's early. But hey, it's Friday. The weekend always comes early here on Sport Nation Breakfast.
1: That's right.
0: The Kiwis, Kangaroos kick it off tonight. A rarity that they meet. They've only played two times in the past. Careful now. Three times, in fact, in the past 3 years. And it doesn't happen nearly enough, and I am hungry for more. One of the great rivalries in rugby league, and the Kiwis come at them. Outsiders get the job done. Let's not forget that while we are talking up the Kiwis having the best forward pack we've ever seen at international level in a team that is capable of winning this World Cup, in this game and in this tournament, they start as outsiders to the Kangaroos at the TAB. So Kiwis fans can maybe find themselves a little bit of love there. But we've got the netball getting underway. We've got the White Ferns on their tour too, and a small matter of the final Bledisloe test to get through as well in Sydney this weekend. So lots of love, and we can expect that All Blacks team to be released later today. You'll better find it on sportnation.nz when it comes out, as well as the socials and listening right here on the station as well, wherever you get your, or you can tune in through iHeartRadio, Rover, listening on the app, wherever it is. So if you still find out the old dusty frequencies,
1: Spotify,
0: like I do in the Highlanders, yeah. It's hot. Catch the best of your podcast that way. You're completely right there, Dagger Man. Let's talk about the Champions League underway. Plenty going on. We'll go straight to the glamour tie. Bodø/Glimt taking on Dortmund. It is currently nil, 32 minutes in there. So for our Bodø boys, they need to stay home. They're at home here, so they just need to make sure they take advantage of that and make Dortmund feel a little uncomfortable. So let's hope that they can get themselves a few points. Other games underway. Paris Saint-Germain are up 2-0 inside half an hour against Manchester City. So it doesn't matter how many books you got on the go. Teams, it's still hard to keep up with Paris Saint-Germain. Aston Villa, Scotty, 2-0 up over Fenerbahce by the same period as well, 32 minutes in. Stuttgart leading 1-0 over Slovan Bratislava. Roma, Real Madrid are currently 1-1 as well. There was a result this morning for Liverpool, 6-3 over LASK. That was a big win there. And Club Brugge up over Inter, 4-3 earlier on today as well. So plenty happening in the in the Champions League. You can, of course, bet live on those at tab.co.nz. Make sure you get to, of course, over the age of 18, and do gamble responsibly. Those are your sports news headlines brought to you by Night and Day. They've got it when you need it, Scotty, at Night and Day.
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2: Cheers, Sumo. Northland, Manawatu, Coromandel Bay are plenty in central high countries. Rain spreading east this morning, briefly heavy, easing to scattered showers from afternoon. Hotafanua to Wellington, rain clearing this morning, then cloudy periods, showers developing this evening. Gisborne, Wairarapa, scattered rain clearing this evening, but showers developing in the south of Wairarapa. Marlborough, Nelson, showers clearing this morning, rain developing in Marlborough this afternoon. Bullard of Fiordland, fine spells and isolated showers, bit of a mix one there. Canterbury, rain developing this morning. Otago and Southland, rain easing to showers this afternoon. Chatham Islands, low cloud and drizzle, then rain at night. Sumo.
1: So nice, isn't it? Rain at night. I don't mind rain at night.
2: I love rain on the roof.
1: Rain
2: There's
1: on the roof.
2: Nothing better.
1: That's right.
2: Isn't it?
1: Yeah. Except Chappie and Rick between 9 and 12. That's better. And the Chap Man is in. Good morning, Chappie.
3: How's my How are we? No, nah, rain on the roof has a much better sound than our voices.
1: No.
3: Elite sound.
2: Rain on the roof with your voices.
3: Might be the best noise.
1: Rain on the roof.
3: I reckon it might be the best sound.
1: Well, there's. Do you know what makes that sound so special?
3: The
1: Knowing
3: comfort.
1: That you have a roof over your head.
3: Yes.
2: Yeah.
1: That's why it's a. That's
2: and being
1: why it's a beautiful
2: warm
1: sound.
2: In the bed.
1: That's
2: and
1: right.
2: Just,
1: oh, luxury.
2: Isn't it?
1: What's what
4: are you up to here?
1: Well, he's just dreaming away. What's going on your show today?
3: We're going to head to South Africa and catch up with Barrett Sundaresan, who is part of SEN's coverage for the South Africa-Australia Test Series. Also coming to New Zealand to be part of Sport Nation's coverage for the

0: India series next month as well. So very much looking forward to chatting with Baz and also having him in New Zealand. Lachie Bayliss out of Auckland FC. I enjoyed your guys' chat with Ollie Sale and glad to hear he's tracking very well.
1: That's nice, isn't it? It's good.
0: Very
1: positive.
0: Well. And Steve Mascott, ahead of the Rugby League World Cup, and we'll jump across the ditch and chat with Quinny as well.
1: Awesome, mate. So, yeah, that first test didn't amount to much, I didn't think.
0: Yeah, it's kind of, you know, 8 years ago we had Fuff in a towel and it just turned into a toweling this time instead, didn't it? It was a little bit underwhelming, I think, and the lack of crowd certainly didn't help that.
1: Wasn't that strange?
0: Just off, and I see Fof du Plessis done a video, I don't know if it's with a publication or just himself, wearing a top, unfortunately, and talking about how Cricket South Africa just need to actually think about these sorts of things and go, Durban is notorious for having a poor crowd, and also they've lost now their last four at Durban, South Africa, so why would they keep going back there?
1: It's a good question, and one they should be asking themselves, because I don't think it's going to get much better for them in this
0: Matt
1: series.
0: Renshall, though, how good?
1: Yeah, Renshall was very good. Top scorer by a long distance across the entire test. Thank you very much, Jabby.
0: Enjoy
1: the show today.
2: Thanks.
1: Looking forward to that. 8:38, time to check in on the TAB odds with Mr. Paul Mawati. TAB.co.nz is where you can watch and bet live on your favourite sports. Good morning, Paul.
3: Yeah, morning, Scotty. How are we?
1: Oh, you know me, mate. It's Thursday. We're chipping away. That's what we do here on the show. Yeah. What have you got for us today, bud?
3: Crikey. As you said, I think you said yesterday morning, what a massive weekend of sport and racing. I guess we should touch on the Bledisloe Cup. I guess everyone's waiting for the All Blacks team to be named. Currently, they are $1.33, the Wallabies $3.20. So that market rock solid since yesterday. No move whatsoever. They're still 8.5-point favourites, the All Blacks. So, yeah, just waiting for that team to be named. Then we can start getting those try-scoring markets out there as well.
1: Tell us about, we're talking about the Kiwis Kangaroos today and the opener of the World Cup. Has there been any change in the way punters are thinking about this match tonight?
3: No, Kiwis very, very popular. $2.20 at the moment. And I've seen a few of their social media clips and they seem to be a very, very happy and united team. So the Kiwis at $2.20. 100% are they popular? Yes, they are. They are getting backed by punters. And the bookies have also got out a string of power plays for that big match between the Kangaroos and the Kiwis. I can tell you one that is very, very popular. Any two of James Fisher-Harris, Jeremy Marshall-King, Moses Leota, and Joseph Tapene to score a try. So any two of those four players to score a try is paying $18 at the moment. That has seen a wee bit of action. So, yeah, there's a whole heap of good feeling around the Kiwis at the moment, and punters are willing to back them at $2.20.
1: Paulie, we've got Netty coming up this weekend as well. The Constellation Cup, we haven't really touched on it with you, but in New Zealand, $2.35 at home, which has not been an easy place for Australia to win. The Australians coming in at $1.52. Have the bookies got this round the wrong way?
3: Well, I guess that they're waiting for the market to tell them that they've got this around the wrong way. At the moment, the market's not telling them that, so they're very, very happy with where it stands at the moment. As you say, the Silver Ferns outsiders at home at $2.35. The Australians $1.52. It's an even spread of money across both teams as we speak now. Of course, we've got a wee way to go before the start of that match on Sunday night at around 7, just over after 7:30 on Sunday night. So, yeah, you tell us.
1: Yeah, well, I can tell you what's happening at Randwick on Saturday, and that is the Everest. Tell us about where the punters are feeling the love in one of the great races in Australia.
3: Exactly, the $20 million Everest race 7 at Randwick on Saturday, and the defending champ, Ka Ying Rising. Just out of touch to $1.50. The track's a soft 7 as we speak right now. It looks like we're going to get some better weather in the lead up to Saturday. If that's the case, then I'd suggest you might want to take the $1.50 on Kar Ying Rising now, because I'd say that that one probably tightens in a wee bit. Jimmy Starr is also there at $12, comes off a very nice win in the Manukato. Jolie Starr, of course, with James McDonald aboard. She's been the big market mover in the Everest so far. Opened up at $23, touched 14.

0: touched $13, sorry, and it's just out a couple of notches to 16 as we speak right now. But your favourite, the defending champ, Carding Rising, yes, I think only the track with it. If we get a heavy track, I think that brings him right back towards the field because he's never actually raced on a heavy track before.
1: I tell you, there's one horse there that doesn't seem to get a lot of mention, but it is second favourite. That's Tempted. Chad Schofield on the back, another Kieran Maher runner.
0: Yeah, you've got an eagle eye there, Scotty, 100%. Yeah, and has been fairly popular as well. And if you're looking at same race multis, and Tempted has been put in, running through a whole heap of those same race multis, either to win or to finish top two. So if you do like your same race multis, Tempted has been very, very popular with punters. And I'd like to mention race five at Randwick on Saturday as well, because it's a bonus back race. Just place a fixed odds win bet on race five at Randwick, and if your runner doesn't win, get your money back up to $25 in bonus cash. So there we go. That'll be a nice little bank builder for the Everest.
1: That's what a great promotion that is. Thanks, Paul. Really appreciate you, mate. tab.co.nz or download the app. It is R18. Please bet responsibly. And tomorrow, mate, we'll catch up on the latest from the NPC semi-finals, the Heartland and the All Blacks too, bud.
0: Yep, Caulfield Cup, we'll throw that in as well.
1: Oh, gosh, you know what? The Everest has kind of eclipsed the Caulfield Cup, hasn't it? That's the problem. But you're right, it is Caulfield Cup Day, so let's get into that tomorrow as well. Paulie, appreciate you, mate.
2: Cheers, Paulie.
0: Cheers, lads.
1: See you now. It is coming up 8:44.
3: What a horse, Carding Rising.
1: Oh, my God.
3: $29 million in prize money.
1: Yeah.
3: It's had 24 start, 22 wins, 2 seconds. It's out of Shame Express NZ, Missy Moo NZ as well. So it's a Kiwi bred horse, but far out. That thing is remarkable.
1: Yeah. $29 million in prize money.
3: Wow.
1: If you're a connection of Carding Rising, you are just the happiest person in racing, aren't you?
3: Mm.
1: Tempted as well. That's $7 million in the bank for Tempted, $9 million in the bank for Jolly Star.
3: Yeah.
1: I mean, we're talking big running horses here, and I know there's some huge odds on the outsiders, but Carding Rising being there, that'll stay the favourite right through until the running of that race. 8:44, we're going to take a short break. 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Just the tips after this.
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26: 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Just for a second, just to see how it feels.
24: Just the Tips.
1: 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I made a huge comeback last week, didn't I? And now I'm putting pressure on. Is that correct?
3: Yeah, it's 6. A little bit close for comfort.
27: 0.5 is the margin.
3: Yeah. That 0.5 irritates me.
27: Mm-hmm. Well, it's life. We'll start with the All Blacks against the Wallabies.
1: All Blacks unders.
3: All Blacks overs.
27: All right, well, the line is 8.5.
3: Mm-hmm. I'll take overs.
27: All right.
1: I should have.
27: Yep. Northland Otago.
1: Tony Fire.
3: Otago.
1: I don't even care what the form says. And it's worth a point. I want to actually back your team.
3: I want the Tony Fires to win and go and win this competition, but I think Otago will win it.
1: Okay.
3: Sorry, mate.
1: That's fine.
27: Canterbury Taranaki.
1: Not playing anymore. Andy Tony will come at me, but Taranaki, Canterbury, I mean, they dusted Canterbury up in the regular season. Taranaki might have even been the turning point of their season, I think. Under the roof, though, and Canterbury rolling the way they're rolling, I find it very hard to bet against them here. So I'll take Canterbury.
3: Taranaki.
1: Nice. I like that.
27: Well, looking at the odds in those two, Otago's $1.52 favourites. Northland $2.45 and Canterbury $1.45 favourites. Taranaki $2.70. What about Rugby League World Cup? Kiwis Kangaroos.
1: I'm going to take the Kiwis.
3: I'll take the Kangaroos.
27: The Kangaroos are $1.68 favourites. Kiwis $2.20.
3: Just out of spite.
27: Yeah, well, I'm good.
1: You had a spike for what?
3: Sam!
1: Oh, jeez.
27: What about England? England Tonga.
3: Sorry, Sam. England Tonga.
27: Tonga, please.
1: Yep, I have to agree.
3: Overs.
1: Unders.
27: Okay, well, the line in that one is 2.5.
3: Yes. Yes.
27: Yes. This is going really well since you decided to change the rules of the game, but that's all right. Nipple, Silver Ferns, Australia.
1: Silver Ferns.
3: Aussie.
1: Silver Ferns, outsiders. I think that's great money.
3: Australia.
27: Yeah, well, Silver Ferns, yeah, as Paulie mentioned, $2.35, Australia $1.52.
3: I could be
27: 52.
3: Losing next week, or I could be absolutely smashing you.
1: Well, I guess we'll find out next week.
27: Yeah. I won't. Auckland FC.

0: Melbourne City.
1: Wow.
2: What a...
3: FC.
1: Yes, I shall also take FC.
0: Well, they are $2.40 favourites in that one. $3.30 on the draw, $2.90 on Melbourne City. What about the Phoenix against the Victory?
1: I'm going to take... Phoenix got a win over them last year. I'm going to take the Victory.
3: I'm going to take the Phoenix, and I want to do it solely because I really enjoy Chris Greenacre coming on our show, and he is a great chat, and I think I seen signs towards the end of last year. I'm going to take the Phoenix.
0: Phoenix 3.10, draw 3.70, Melbourne Victory, the favourites there at $2.15. Let's do the Everest without Carl Yang Riser.
2: Do it.
1: Tempted.
2: I knew you
1: could
2: do that.
1: Yep,
3: man, you're so predictable.
1: Yeah, I am.
3: I'm going to take. Hold on. I really want to take Giga Kick. I just think might have one in it, but nah, I can't do that. I will take Jolie Star then. Wow,
1: Exactly.
3: J Mac.
1: And wow, I am so predictable. Yeah, great.
3: Cool.
0: What about the Caulfield Cup?
3: Oh, who's racing? Gosh, Robbie.
1: The Caulfield Cup.
3: That's we'll a nice race. Caulfield Cup. I'll take half yours. Won it last year, I think.
0: Yep.
3: I'll take half yours. Yep.
1: Well, I don't know because I haven't even looked at the Caulfield Cup.
3: I reckon you take.
1: Don't tell me who to take.
3: I reckon you take Mr. Monaco.
1: I don't even know what race it is.
3: Mr. Monaco.
0: Well, there's a nice little shortcut that you can get on the TAB side that takes you straight to the race.
1: Well,
3: Mr. Monaco, jockey unknown. You'd be right.
1: The jockey unknown, the Kieran Maher runner at 41s. Okay. Yeah, I'd love to. I am going to take
3: the Crusader, mate. William Pike from Perth. Do it.
1: I'm going to take Zahran. Zahran.
3: There you go.
0: Can't even see that. That's an option.
1: Number 16.
0: Zahran, $8. All right. Sure.
1: Yeah.
0: Yeah.
1: So if Zahran comes in, I get 8 points. Is that right?
0: No.
1: Okay.
0: Whoever's horse finishes better.
1: Gets the point.
0: Yeah.
1: All right, well, that's another convoluted Just the Tips. All right, is there anything else, Rob?
0: Nah.
1: Okay, that's great. Big thanks to Rob. Sammy Ackerman.
3: Have a good trip, bro.
0: Oh, thanks, mate.
1: Yeah, Robbie's here tomorrow.
3: Well, I'm not. So I want to just have this moment to say, Robbie, I hope you have the most amazing trip, mate. All the best. Don't do anything I wouldn't. And you'll be fine, mate. Enjoy yourself.
0: Doesn't leave many things to do.
1: Well, you get to go see Stevie Wonder at Oslo.
0: Oh, yeah.
1: Is that? Big thanks to Sammy Ackerman for running the Hardys for us today. Thanks to Robbie for keeping the show together, kind of. Izzy, enjoy the rest of your day and your Friday, and we will see you back on deck on Monday for the rest of you. It's Sammy and I on the show tomorrow, and Sammy tonight, 9 till 10, the build-up.
4: 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And Sport Nation will bring you live ball-by-ball coverage of every game. 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
3: Has boosted odds across all the big ones. Basketball, soccer, NRL, UFC and rugby all season long. Bigger odds mean bigger payouts.
4: Your voice, your thoughts. Rick and Chappie are live with the stories everyone's chatting about. Strap in. Give me five.

0: test match. Bowled him. Hazelwood. He's so accurate. He's so persistent. And he gets the big breakthrough. Jansen departs. Seven down. Big wicket. Bounces. Catch taken. Arm in the air. And the big boy from Bendemeer has got five. And South Africa are reeling now. Was there two noises? Sounded Paddy. Carey's confident.
1: Okay, I can't see the ball on the ground there. So the ball is carried and cleanly taken.
0: Markram's vigil comes to an end after 237 deliveries. Just shy of 6 hours. He gave everything. Straight up in the air, catch taken. Hazelwood finishes with six wickets and the Australians take a 1-0 lead in the series.
2: Kia ora, good morning. Welcome into Thursday on Sport Nation Mornings with Rick and Chappie. Listening to that commentary there, I thought for a moment Australia were playing Ireland. And the commentator said it sounded a bit Paddy there. Start as you mean to continue. Morning, Chappie.
3: That's a mud here. Morning, everyone. What a lovely start to the show.
2: What a lovely start to the show. We are.
3: My eyes are already sore from rolling in the back of my head.
2: Yeah, they make a noise nowadays. but that's how we're going to get stuck into the cricket, aren't we?
3: Yeah, that was an impressive performance, wasn't it, from Australia. And the way they fought back in particular, I thought, in that first innings, having, let's be honest, probably struggling a little bit at 124 for six when Bo Webster departed, but with Cummins and man of the match Matt Renshaw showing great fight, and then Nathan Lyon joining him as well for that massive partnership of 134 for the ninth wicket, that kind of probably disheartened the Proteas a little bit. They might have thought, all right, here we go, when you got them 17 for 1, 24 for 2, 84 for 3 when Marnus departed. But yeah, that's that fight that Australian sports teams just show, don't they?
2: Yeah,
3: the lineage comes into it a lot of the time.
2: How many times have we been on the receiving end of it?
3: Yeah, it's disappointing. And look, I thought they batted relatively well in their first innings, the Proteas, to get 284 in the end. But a lot of guys that kind of got starts and never really kicked on, which against that Australian bowling attack tends to happen, they... Once they wrestle back control, they don't let it go. Markram made 37. Bettingham was the top run scorer with 49. Stubbs, 32. Mulder, 30. Jansen, 26. Harmer, 35. Maharaj, batting 10, got 34. But there wasn't that player that went, all right, I'm going to stick my hand up. I'm in charge. I'll lead up to getting a first innings lead. And then the Aussies kind of turned it into one-day cricket in the second innings with scoring 314 from 58 overs and just went, right, here's the carrot. Go chase it.
2: Matt Renshaw will be going, you know how I did open sometimes? I'm just going to stay at five. Was it 272 runs of this test?
3: Yeah, a couple of wickets.
2: And then two for 30 in the fourth innings. You're like, mate, yeah, this is how I love in this middle order.
3: Well, and that's kind of the interesting position that the Aussies now find themselves in. And we'll chat with Bharat Sundaresan, who's in South Africa for SEN's coverage, about the position that now leaves the Aussie selectors in. Because obviously Nick Maddison, whilst it is an amazing story from a comeback perspective, he did look a little out of sorts, particularly in the first inning, scored a handy 40 in the second innings and showed that kind of aggressive attacking approach that he's now renowned for. But if Cameron Green's fit, then yeah, Renshaw does go back to the top of the order. And there's been a couple of suggestions I've seen already of

0: former Aussies, Ian Healy, for example, was on, I think, Channel 7, saying he has to go back to the top of the order if Green comes back in. And he's opened the batting. He's batted at five for both Queensland, his state, and for Australia as well. He's spent a lot of time in both positions in one-day cricket, in particular for Australia, in the last few years. But he could be that almost old-school sort of opener that maybe they've missed for quite a while, perhaps since, you know, Khawaja, whilst he wasn't a free scorer, did have loose shots. Probably not since like a Chris Rogers or Simon Kadich have they had that player that's going to go, nah, I'm going to dig in here. And Renshaw did that. I think he had 71 singles in his first innings, 190, which just showed he was willing to be patient, left the ball really well, and just made the Proteas bowl at him.
1: Yeah, I kind of think, you know, with Nick Madison coming back in, if you want to invest, if you're Australia, batting has been an issue and depth in batting has been an issue. I think if you want to invest in the future with the Ashes coming up, New Zealand and Australia coming up, then you just take your time with Cameron Green and give Madison some more time, right?
0: Bless you.
1: I was battling that sneeze for the last 30 seconds.
0: I was wondering what you're doing with your schnoz.
1: Yeah,
0: you don't rush Cameron Green back, but also he is such a special player. Mm. And I think cricket fans maybe need to temper their expectations with Green a little bit, of expecting him to take fifers all the time and score hundreds all the time. Like, if he can take two or three wickets and score 40 at least once a test, and maybe a 20-odd, or, you know, maybe gets a half century or a century once every three, four, five matches, then that's the role for him. But if he can, yeah, kind of be that stability at number four, then yeah, it allows Renshaw to go back to the top of the order. And the other thing about Matt Renshaw, whilst it feels like he's been around a while, he's only 30 still, so he's got a while left in him.

0: him as well. So we'll talk to Bharat Sundararajan on that shortly. After 10 o'clock, the A-League season kicks off tomorrow night.
1: Has it flown under the radar?
0: Well,
1: I feel it's not being talked about enough, and it's maybe not. Tell you what, I don't think either team has done very well at publicising that they're about to start their seasons.
0: No, I'd probably agree, but I don't think the league's done a great job either, to be fair. I mean, you know.
1: So who's that on then? Like, is that on the.
0: It's on the broadcaster, it's on the league.
1: Is that on the A-League, though, to do publicity in Auckland and Wellington, or is that on those respective teams to do publicity, or is it both?
0: Both. I think it's both. I mean, they're definitely doing. A-League are definitely doing promo in Melbourne and Sydney. Right, so why wouldn't you do it in Auckland and Wellington? Like, they're
1: what sort of promo do you mean?
0: Well, they've been doing player days where they've been having like player lunches. They've had media days, media events, launch events, that sort of stuff. But they haven't been doing anything over here. So, I mean, I haven't been on the ground over there to see billboards and all that sort of stuff. But
1: yeah,
0: they will be busier there than they are here. I think. I spoke to Nick Becker, the CEO of Auckland, last week, and he, you know, I said, is this a case of, because you guys have done so well after the first 2 years, you've had the documentary series, you've had success, you've been in the news, they kind of, the league just think that you're going to do the job, and I think that's kind of how the club feels.
1: Yeah, and I suppose the question then is, like, who's that on locally to do it? Because the previous 2 years, and I'm only speaking from an Auckland perspective, there was Auckland FC billboards everywhere. They were on the back of buses. They were all over media. And that's not to say they've been hiding from media. We've got Lockie Bayless on today. Nick Becker was on with Pip and Millsy yesterday. Ollie Sale was on with the boys this morning as well. It's not like they're hiding from coverage. Same with the Knicks. Chris Greenacre was on with you guys with Studs Up last week. He was on the boys this week as well. But it just feels like the Rugby League World Cup, they've kind of flown under the radar a little bit in terms of like the public-facing side of it more than anything.
0: When you said fly under the radar, I'm like, there are levels of flying under the radar, right? At least Auckland FC, Wellington Phoenix, the A-League are airborne, because I don't think you could say the same about netball.
1: Mate, I honestly had no idea that game was on Sunday.
0: Yesterday morning, and Braden said to me in the office, oh, do you know there are 4 New Zealand versus Australia meetings this weekend? And that was the last one, and I didn't know. You know, and it's like, as I said to him in the office yesterday, it should be the Constipation Cup, because it feels like no one gives a, you know, that, like, I even talked to Maya, who has been in that environment. She didn't know until yesterday. She had missed it. And she's a netballer, you know? So they're flying under the radar, and there's...
1: Which seems-

0: I mean, we're in the final series of our domestic rugby comp.
1: Mm.
0: We've got a Bledisloe Cup test. We've got a Rugby League World Cup starting. There is a lot of noise, but you've got to cut through that noise. You've got to make yourself heard. I haven't had a single email from New Zealand Netball in the last 2 weeks.
1: Yeah, which is hugely disappointing. And you know, whilst we question the accessibility and the front-facing nature of the A-League, at least they've been accessible of it. Fourth wall stuff here. The Kiwis have been awful this week to deal with.
0: Yeah.
1: The fact that they've been, I wouldn't say refusing to, but borderline just not putting anyone up for New Zealand media who are back home.
0: Yeah.
1: You can't just expect that because it's a World Cup and because you're playing Australia that everyone's going to dine in on that. You still need to be engaging with the media and with your fans. And from a New Zealand side of it, I'm sure they're doing stuff in Australia, but on this side of the ditch, they've been missing and it's been really disappointing.
0: Yeah, it has. So, it's interesting. Some people listening might go, hey, your job is to talk about sport. You should know what's happening. And you're right. We should know what's happening.
1: Yeah.
0: But you're also...
1: We're
0: across a lot. We've been head down. There's obviously NFL's underway. We've got the baseball playoffs, MLB as well. The Premier League, the Champions League. There's so much we're covering.
1: Cricket.
0: There's cricket, right? You've got so much to keep an eye on that. And a lot of that comes from media managers doing their job and sending you updates and sending you news stories and sending things just to so that you know what's going on and you can promote this sport. We're not seeing that from some of sports.
1: Yeah, and it's not a the time or place to criticise them or anything like that, but that is what the likes of cricket do really well. Like, they've had opportunities with... There was one with Melee yesterday. They'll continue to do them right up until the start of this Australian series. They'll do it throughout. They'll do it with the Black Caps as well. The fact that netball and rugby league, who, let's be honest, should be fighting for coverage a lot of the time. I know rugby league's having its moment in the present time and will continue to and have had for a while, but just because it's the World Cup, just because the Warriors are the hot ticket in town, doesn't mean you can rest on your laurels and go, all right.
0: Well, and just to that, just in terms of talking about looking for coverage and putting yourself out there, I've had messages this week from the Tokomanawa Queens and from the Pauakai saying, hey, do you guys want to do something? Do you want to talk to anybody?
1: Which is great. As it should be.
0: Yeah, and that's Tauihi Basketball, in case you were wondering where those teams play. So we've got Lockie Bayless coming up after 10 o'clock.
1: Mm.
0: We'll catch up with him. We'll have some Massport clippings for you as well. We'll hear from Stacey Jones and James Fisher-Harris in those. And after 11, we go across the ditch, and a man that was at Kangaroos training yesterday, Steve Mascord, is going to join us, who's an Aussie who spends most of his time in the UK, but has reported on rugby league in 15 different countries around the world. He gets about to Steve Mascord. It'll be interesting to get his take on this World Cup.
1: Yeah, and just what the vibe is in Sydney. They're going to have, I think it's the largest rugby league test crowd in Sydney in 50 plus years.
0: Yeah, it's going to be massive.
1: It's going to be enormous, which is, again, great.
0: Yeah.
1: Celebrate it. Still going to make yourselves available for New Zealand media as well. But I'm keen for people's thoughts today on just how your fizz levels are for this Rugby League World Cup, because there seems like it's not even a quiet confidence. There's just a confidence that the Kiwis are not only going to win against Australia tonight, or at least push them close, but potentially make that World Cup final and then go on to win the whole thing.
0: Mate, it's a great opportunity. You know, the Kiwis have only ever beaten the Kangaroos in a World Cup twice, so it's an opportunity to make history for the Kiwis.
1: I heard Ackerman say this morning they've been playing each other since the early 1900s, and New Zealand's only won like 34 times.
0: Yeah, we're the little brother, right? We are the little brother.
1: Yeah, and obviously they don't play each other as frequently as the All Blacks and the Wallabies, for example. It's three times in the last 3 years, haven't in the last 2 years. So there isn't a massive fixture list there that you can point at and go, right, this is where they've dominated, or this is a period where it's happened. But yeah, just keen to get people's thoughts on 8833. Also keen to get people's thoughts on our question of the day. Who was the athlete you saw or played against as a youngster that back then had big reps and everyone was going, they're going to be amazing, and have actually lived up to that hype, lived up to their expectation. 8833.
0: 8833 is the number. It is a 9:15 here on Sport Nation Mornings. PGG Rights and Turf, New Zealand's trusted pro turf specialists, bring you sports news headlines, and there is live Champions League action on at the moment. Just updating you with those games.

0: Roma lead at Real Madrid 2-1 in Rome. Villa, Aston Villa are 3-0 up against Turkish giants Fenerbahce. That is in Birmingham. Bodo Glimt are 1-0 up over Borussia Dortmund. Manchester City are trailing 3-1 to PSG in Manchester. And it is 1-1 between Betis, Porto, Shakhtar and AEK. And Stuttgart leads Slovan 1-0. Bratislava, earlier Liverpool versus Lask, who are in Austria. Mm. They were 3-0 up at half-time. They won 6-3, so it was a 3-0 second half.
1: Cheapest.
0: And Feyenoord came from a goal down to beat Como 3-2 as well. So those are some of your sports news headlines. We'll keep you up to date with more sports news throughout the morning as well with PGG Rights and Turf. Premium turf grass seed that's tested by the experts and trusted by the professionals. When we come back, we're heading to South Africa.
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0: plenty to argue about. Let's get back into it.
1: You're on Sport Nation Mornings with Rick and Chappie, and we head to the Republic. Of course, we're in the middle of a series between the Australians and the Proteas, and joining us now out of the Republic is Bharat Sundararajan. Morning, mate. How is South Africa treating you?
2: Nah, South Africa has been great. I haven't been here since 2013, so it's been a while. And I was happy to see that not much has changed in Durban. It felt the same, especially the stadium in Kingsmead. We definitely would have been better off if there were more people coming to watch the test match, which was an excellent test match, and I'm sure we'll talk about it. But now South Africa has been great. The meat is just sensational. And you know what? I've just realized anywhere you go in South Africa, they never go wrong with your wine. I mean, we're so spoiled. I am anyway, living up in the Adelaide Hills. But South Africa, nowhere close, but they seem to be doing that well as well.
1: Yeah, actually on that, were you surprised? I mean, all the themes coming into this tour were about Sandpapergate 8 years on. How would the South African crowd be? You know, it was going to be, an electric atmosphere. The Australian team were going to get a lot of heckling and all of that. But it didn't really come to pass. What is the vibe like over there?
2: Yeah, I mean, speaking to the locals as well, Durban's not seen a good test crowd in a long time, like regardless of who's played here. Slightly different if England come, but they never get to play here because they have bigger crowds anyway, right, with fans and all that. So we had a bit of atmosphere on Saturday and Sunday, which was what, days 2 and 3 over the weekend. But on Monday and Tuesday, the last 2 days of the test in South Africa, like we're playing catch-up cricket anyway on both those days, it was mainly just the Aussies, and it was, the crowd was so small that if you just stepped outside the commentary box, you could clearly hear what the players were telling each other. Almost felt like I was at a Sheffield Shield game somewhere. So it was interesting in that sense. But we've been told that the crowds will get bigger in Port Elizabeth and Cape Town, and I hope there's not repeat of what happened in Port Elizabeth last time around, which led to what happened in Cape Town. But I'm hearing that there might be a little more animosity towards the Australians from the fans once we get to the ground and the test begins on Sunday. But yeah, I'm not holding my breath. It doesn't feel like anything dramatic is going to happen from crowd-wise.
3: Yeah, it certainly felt like a club game, didn't it? And that was the really disappointing, anticlimactic part of it, because it was a team that has been playing high-quality tests in Australia up against one that has been starved of home tests in the South Africans. But they look like a team, Baz, that hadn't really worn whites in the last 11 years. 8 years ago, we had Faf and a towel. This ended up being an absolute toweling in the end. What stood out for you in the opening test in Durban? Because it almost felt old school in a way.
2: Yeah, it did. And, you're right. I mean, I did feel for the South Africans. Playing the first test match in 11 months, and also the last 4 test matches they played last year were in Pakistan and India. So you can say that for fast bowling conditions, if you want to call them that, like the last time they played a proper test was at Lord's against Australia in the World Test Championship final. And it showed, especially with their batting, where they were up against the might of Australia. I mean, Josh Hazlewood and Mitchell Starc and Pat Cummins are just getting faster and better the older they get, really. And they were tested, the South Africans, and I don't think they had the temperament or the rhythm of test cricket to survive for too long. I mean, one short ball and they couldn't help themselves, and they couldn't resist the temptations that the Aussies offered. But look, it's not that Australia dominated the test match throughout. At one point, they were 6 for 124 and 8 for 230. So it took something extraordinary from Matt Renshaw and the way he batted. Second test in he's playing in 5 years. And it was just something else. I mean, rarely have you seen one person dominate a test the way he did with bat first, and then he also chipped in with a couple of wickets.
3: Yeah, Australia showed, as you mentioned, that lower and tail fight, which has kind of become rinse and repeat for them in a way. You know, wag a little bit, cartel, go to work. And that comes to winning those big moments, both with bat and with ball. Where does this control and this fight come from within this team? Because you've covered them for a long time now.
2: I think a lot of credit to Pat Cummins and Andrew McDonald. And I actually wrote about it

0: Earlier today, I called it a grown-up test win from a grown-up test team. And that's what it is. I mean, it's a bunch of adults, very mature cricketers. They've played a lot of cricket together. If you look at what six or seven of them have played, all played over 70 tests. And the fact that the quartet, I mean, it's a dream quartet, right? They've all taken 1,600 plus wickets together or in all. And together, they've now, in 38 test matches that they've played together, all four, they've taken over 600 wickets. These are unprecedented numbers. So Pat Cummins is blessed to be captain of a team with those bowlers at his disposal, starting with himself. So I think what they have done under Pat Cummins is they've said, we want to go in for the hard grind when we want to, because they're used to playing a few two-day, three-day test matches in the last couple of years. And he spoke about it before this test. He said, I would like a test win which is not glamorous in nature. It's not on the back of one Travis Head innings or one Mitchell Starc spell. And that's exactly what they did. They never really felt like they were being threatened by the South Africans, even if there were a couple of partnerships. You just knew the breakthrough was coming. And I think that credit goes to Pat Cummins, the way he leads the team. He keeps it pretty cool and calm. He's not one to panic. And as you've seen in the last 5-6 years, they have pulled off these kind of wins, especially the ones that have gone deep.
1: South Africa's head coach, Shukri Conrad, said it was neither a calamity nor a catastrophe, but we need to be bloody better, which I thought was a great way to sum it up. You know, in terms of better, I look at it and runs is the obvious thing. And Themba Bavuma has been a great captain. It's his first test defeat as captain, I think, in, 13 tests. But it feels like him batting four is batting quite high. I always think of him more as a sort of six. So what's the chat around South Africa? What are they going to do to get more runs into this team?
0: And that is the issue. You're right. I mean, you look at their batting lineup, and you spoke about 2018. Look, Australia won the first test in Durban back then as well. But that batting lineup was littered with superstars for South Africa. AB de Villiers, Faf du Plessis, Quinton de Kock, Hashim Amla, even Dean Elgar at the top of the order. But now, yes, Aidan Markram always bats well against Australia, and he batted really well here. But he's probably the only one who comes close to being a batting star, but not so much in test cricket. And the rest are still kind of finding their feet. And it's the worst kind of inquisition to find your feet against when you're up against Australia. And you also have Superman Steve Smith taking the kind of catches he is. So Bavuma will have to kind of lead from the front. Having Kagiso Rabada back in the bowling attack will help, because I think that's the firepower they lacked here. And let's face it, the test match was lost once they allowed Australia to get from 8 for 230 to 390. It was always going to be a tall order for them to come back. And hopefully, as Themba Bavuma said, the cobwebs have been cleared after this test match. And hopefully their batters can show a little more resilience and follow the blueprint that Renshaw has provided them.
2: Yeah, because in the end, Baz, his first innings knock was the absolute difference, right? And I don't know how many times someone can have a resurgence before they start to head into territory of being half cat with the amount of lives that they're going to have. But what did you make of the way he approached that innings? Because from the outset, it looked like he was willing to leave well. He kept his hands tight. And then if there was the loose ball, he almost went into one-day mode.
0: Yeah, he batted like someone who has tasted test cricket before a few times. He's got a few bites of it, but never really been satisfied. And he knew at 30, probably this was his last chance, a proper chance to make the most of his test career. And he didn't want to let go. And I think I was having spoken to Matt Renshaw in the last few months leading to his test return in Mackay a couple of months ago, and then coming here and suddenly being thrust into number five. He just seems to be in a great headspace. And I think you see it in sport, across sport. Different people mature at different ages. He's 30. He's always been known to be the annoying pest in the dressing room, and he takes a lot of pride in it. But having become a father now, and almost as he speaks about it, a different perspective on cricket and what test, what just playing cricket means to him. I think it's all helped him kind of settle down more into his own skin to start with. And he batted with the confidence of someone who knows his game so well, and who just wasn't going to

0: change anything just because of the match situation or the fact that his team was under pressure in conditions away from home. And you're right. I mean, he just showed exactly everything you need to see from a test batter. The amount of times he left the ball, the way he played the short ball. And, you know, I mean, which is why I called it one of the more significant test innings by an Australian batter this century. Because at a time when there is so much talk of batting and the inability for batters to bat for a long time, and because it's the toughest era for batters around the world and all of that, Matt Renshaw basically has shown all those batters and said, nah, it's not. If you still apply yourself, if you still put a price on your wicket, you can still do what he was able to do.
1: And it now leaves the Aussie selectors with a couple of interesting positions to fill. We didn't know who would open, who would bat five for Aussies. It almost seemed like a bit of a club game of the captain walking into the changing room and going, hey lads, who wants to open today? And Nick Maddison stuck his hand up and Matt Renshaw went, all right, I guess I'll bat five then. I was going to say it's an amazing story, Nick Maddison, but in a way it's a story of perseverance and fight and courage more than anything else for him to have overcome cancer and now be back in this test team. Yes, it didn't go his way in the first innings, but he showed that off-field fight in the second innings with bat in hand. What do you think they'll do with him in the second test? Does he stay at the top, or is it now dependent on Cameron Green, and do we see Renshaw go to the top?
0: No, it is largely dependent on Cameron Green, because if he's fit, even though he won't be able to bowl, I think he just walks back into the team, considering only two test matches ago he got 100 and he batted really well in Mackay as well, and he is the future. So if he comes back in, there are two possibilities. He just comes back in for Bo Webster if they feel like, you know, we don't need a Bo Webster's bowling, because it's going to be another slow, low surface in Port Elizabeth, but there's a lot of rain around as well, so that might come into consideration. So that is one option for them. Pat Cummins spoke about, you know, having the flexibility between Maddison, Renshaw and Head, where all of them can open, all of them can bat number five as well. So they are dropping hints as to moving that batting lineup here and there. But I think if Cam Green isn't fit, to your question, they might well go in with the same 11, unless they just feel like maybe Bo Webster, you know, maybe Cooper Conley comes in just to provide some left arm spin. But Bo Webster got some runs in the second innings, and they do like having the option of a fourth seamer. They feel more comfortable with that. So it could well be the same 11 going ahead if, say, Cam Green is not fit. Josh Inglis is back in the country, so he might be in with a shout. He would have played ahead of Maddison, and Renshaw would have opened if he was still here. So they have a few options, but I wouldn't be surprised if it's the same playing 11.
2: Baro, what are you hearing, if anything, about Steve Smith and his concussion issue after being hit with that 150-kilometre-an-hour bouncer? I mean, is that potentially another question mark over what this Aussie lineup looks like?
0: Not anymore. I think he did have to go through the concussion protocols. Firstly, it was a scary blow. I mean, I was on air at that point and you could hear it through the stump mic. It hit the hardest part of the helmet, the proper hardest part of the shell, but also it's hard, the hardest part for a reason, you know. So he was a bit shaken, you could see, and he didn't come out to field on that fourth evening. But then once I saw him shuffling to the middle like only Steve Smith can and go through his warm-ups, and he just elbowed Manas Labuschagne out of the way from first slip. He just looked like, you know, he was happy to be back, and he took a really sharp catch as well off Kyle Verena of Renshaw's bowling later on. So now I think he should be cleared, and that's one less headache for the Australians to worry about.
1: Just before we let you go, if old mate Howie is now being called the Australian man, what are we calling you, Baz?
0: I don't know, right? Like, I've been called so many different things in my life. we'll have to think of something. I mean, if they call me an Australian man on TV, there might be a few Australians of a certain vintage who won't appreciate it, so maybe not that.
1: Isn't that wild how massive that story has gone, though, with him? And to his credit, I have to say, the way that Howie's just absorbed that and owned it and made himself the butt of the joke is enormous tip of the hat.
0: It just tells you everything you need to know about Howie the human. I mean, I'm a huge fan. I love Howie. And then he just carries himself, I mean, with that warmth that you see on air.

0: And I do feel for Lesego. I mean, she's a lovely presenter as well. And, you know, we all have had slip-ups at some point on air. And, you know, it was at least off. I mean, if anything, she was just being descriptive, right? She didn't say the wrong thing. But, yeah, I mean, that tells you the world we live in. All of us need to be careful as well.
1: But thanks very much for giving us so much time. You seem like you're constantly on tour because you're going to be in New Zealand shortly as well, aren't you?
0: I am. Can't wait to get there. So I get a week at home once I get back from South Africa. Then I do the England ODIs in Perth, my hometown of Adelaide and Hobart. And I fly straight to Wellington from Hobart and I'll join you guys on day one of that test.
2: Can't wait.
1: Oh, it's going to be fantastic. We'll have to get down there and take you out to Valhalla and catch some local music.
0: Ooh. Can't wait. Yeah, that's what we need. We need to get some culture going. That's what I'm looking forward to.
2: Yeah. You, me, and Coney. We'll make a night of it.
0: Coney equals culture. We all know that.
1: All right. Thanks very much, brother. Go well. Enjoy the rest of your tour of South Africa.
0: Thank you so much. Have a great day, guys. I'll speak to you soon.
1: Bharat Sundararajan there with us. It is coming up to 23 away from 10. South Africa $2.35, Australia $2.15. The draw $5.40. I'm surprised that market is that close, to be honest.
3: Yeah, the return of Kagiso Rabada is, as mentioned there, is going to be massive for South Africa. And look, they let Australia get out of the hole in the first innings, essentially. And if they can wrestle back that control and those moments that we talk about, and not just this test but in sport, if they can win more of those moments and have Australia win fewer of them, then they're right in this game. They weren't atrocious by any means. They got beaten by a far better team.
1: Sunday at 9 o'clock is when it gets underway. I don't know who's doing these odds, but Themba Bavuma at $4.80 to be South Africa's top run scorer at the first innings when he scored a total of 4 in the first test across 2 innings.
3: You're out on him, mate. I think he bats too high.
1: Yeah, bats
3: don't
1: too high.
3: He scores enough runs.
1: I mean, Aiden Markram at $5 is way better value.
3: Correct.
1: Yes.
3: Yes.
1: Yes, it is. We have a question of the day for you too. Who was it that you played with at schoolboy, or, you know, as a kid you played sport against or with somebody that you went, he's going to be a superstar, and they actually lived up to the potential, right?
3: Or she.
1: We want to hear from you. 8833. We'll get to some of those texts next.
4: The NRL Grand Final is over, but the Rugby League season is far from done. It's almost time for the Rugby League World Cup, and what a way to start with the Kiwis taking on the Kangaroos in a huge trans-Tasman clash. Under the lights of Sydney's Allianz Stadium, with both sides looking to make a statement in the opening match of the tournament. New Zealand against Australia, kickoff 10:05 tonight, right here on Sport Nation with live commentary thanks to SEN. 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
3: Night and Day. 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
6: It is 18 away from 10 o'clock here on Sport Nation Mornings with Rick and Chappy, and we've been asking Chappy about people you played with, schools, club when you're a youngster that you went, yeah, it's going to be good, and then became good, right?
7: Well, that's a big one, right? Like, there's always that expectation, which a lot of the time is unfair on youngsters going, oh, they're going to be the next insert name here.
6: Yeah.
7: But the ones that actually kick on and go on to the big one. So I've got a couple that I played against. Each Sodi to this day still has hit me for the biggest six I've ever been hit for.
6: Right.
7: For those that know Cornwall Park or Cornwall Cricket Club, there is a hill in the middle of the park called Hogan's Hill after Martin Crowe. And look, it's a decent hike up it. Ash put me on top of it when I was maybe 15. He won't remember it. I've never brought it up with him. For the sake of my own sanity and embarrassment, I don't want to ever bring it up with him. I hope Ash isn't listening right now. And then the other one who was terrifyingly quick at age grade cricket level was Brett Randall, who now plays for CD, has played for Northern Districts as well. Brett was hitting kids in the heads at under 14s bowling 120 plus, which, you know, there are grown ass men and women who would struggle to face 120 plus, let alone 14 year olds, and he was terrifyingly quick, and I had some injuries along the way, and so look, he still bowls early to mid 130s, still bowls a nice pace, still swings the ball. But he was the one that we were like, holy heck, this guy's going to be the next Brett Lee sort of areas.
6: Yeah, I played rugby league under 18 open weight in Auckland, which is dangerous. And we had Jerry Siusiu coming across. So I was at Howard Cornets, and he had been at the Otara Scorpions. Mm. He came across, and he was playing up an age grade. He could have still played under 16s, so he was playing under 18s. Still one of the biggest guys in our team. Mm. And I just remember, like, he was good. He was really good. Great offload, solid, like, tackled everything all day. Always made yards. But we played Glenfield, and there was a rivalry between us and Glenfield for some reason, and there was an all-in at one of the games. Mm. And I just remember seeing Jerry Siusiu at 15, maybe 16, one-armed, picking another human being up by the collar of the shirt and lifting him off the ground and depositing him 3 feet away. And then when the bloke turned around, just clocking him one and knocking him over. And it was just like, he just had strength and power, like, from day one. You just went, and when training with him, playing with him, you just knew he was going to be something.
7: Yeah, on the footy field, scary as well, like, whether they're big or quick. A friend of mine, someone you know, I won't publicly name them because they'll be embarrassed by this, but played first 15 against Damien McKenzie, and Damien just put on the massive step, and he literally ate mud, and tells a story of his face coming out of the dirt going, God, I hope you're good. I hope you go on to something, because he just felt like an absolute fool what D-Mac had done to him.
6: Well, a bloke that I did used to work with, and I will name him because he's told the story on air before, Bryce Casey,

0: is at The Rock. His dad couldn't get to many of his rugby games, but he got to this game and he was on the bench, desperate to get off the bench. This is in the Hawke's Bay, come off the bench, and I think he went on as a seven or something, and he took the ball off the back of a ruck to run around the ruck, thought he'd have a dart. On the other team, there was a guy called Jerry Collins, and he just got buried. I think he got stretchered off after about 2 minutes on the field. The only game that season his dad had come to see, and that was the extent of it.
1: Oh, no.
0: Yeah. 8833, if you've got one of those, though, thanks, Bryce, for your story. This one from Ryan, which I really like. Played against Sean Marks when he was 16 in a Wednesday night club game on the North Shore. I put up a three-point shot, and he blocked it so hard it went three courts down the other end of the gym.
1: That's a heck of a block.
0: That's a hell of a block.
1: That's a lot of power in a 16-year-old sending it that far. Yeah, sure, Mark's one of the absolute greats of New Zealand basketball. So 16, that would have been what, 1991, 1992, somewhere around there?
0: Yeah, cheers, Ryan, for your text. There were a group of young fellas from Wellington College in the late 2000s that included Lima Sopawanga, Jordan Kahu, Nelson Asofa Solomona, Jeff Tumanga Allen, Reggie Goods, and a few others who went on to play at Super Rugby and NRL. That's from Kenny T.
1: So Nelson must have been the youngest of that group then, wouldn't he? Because Lima would be quite a bit older than him.
0: No, how old's Lima? Lima's what, 36, 37? Nelson's what, 30? Oh, he probably is, what, 33, 34?
1: He's 30.
0: Oh, is Nelson only 30?
1: Mm-hmm.
0: Man, he's been around for a long time. 8833, though, if you've got one of those stories for us, we'd love to hear from you. Somebody that you played with or against at age grade level that you went, they're going to be good, and then they became good, because so often it goes the other way. When we come back, Betcha Battle Multi-Time, 13 away from 10.
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0: 9 away from 10 on Sport Nation Mornings with Rick and Chappie. Betcha brings social betting all into one app, R18. Bet responsibly. If you just tuned in for the first time, you don't know how a Betcha Battle Multi works. Well, we use Betcha, the app. I put three different bets together in a multi. Chappie does the same. We put them head to head and see who can get them over the line. Chappie, what do you got for us today?
1: I'm going to have a look at the Rugby League World Cup. Opening game tonight, obviously Australia against New Zealand. I think the reason there's so much fizz and hype about it, obviously the excitement and positivity associated with New Zealand, but I also think it's going to be quite a close game. Can't see it being overly dominant by either side, mainly because the New Zealand pack, I think, just won't really allow that to happen. So I'm going to get either team to win by less than 6.5 points. So you're getting more than a try out of it. Just. I think it's going to be close-ish as well. And I don't know if it's going to be super high scoring either. I think the total points is like 34.5 as well. So the bookies think it's going to be quite low scoring, quite close as well. In the baseball today, just take the Dodgers straight up against the Brewers. Can't see them going down 3-0, to be honest.
0: They're due.
1: They are due, exactly. And in the National Basketball League, shout out to the Braggers, by the way.
0: Great win
1: last night. Cullen Davison, very impressive. Great to see him having his welcome to the league moment.
0: They should just play Wednesday nights all the time.
1: Well, yeah, someone in the office said that earlier today. It might have been Henners. Just why play any other day than Wednesdays? They clearly just love Wednesdays.
0: They smashed the Ignite Cup last season, and they're, I think, 2-from-2 this season.
1: Yeah, it's not hump day for them, is it? It's win day.
0: Exactly.
1: But have a look at the Bullets against the Phoenix tonight. Brisbane against Southeast Melbourne. I'm surprised that the point start is only 7.5, and I think that South East Melbourne will win it relatively comfortably. So either team by less than 6.5 in the World Cup tonight. Dodgers to win against the Brewers straight up, and the Phoenix to cover the minus 7.5 point start. Pay $7.80 with a boost from your toolbox takes you over $8.
0: I am going to go to the league as well. Try bet. I'm going to slightly more cautious. I'm going 1-10 try bet either side at $1.78.
1: That's nice.
0: I'm also going to take in Major League Soccer today into Miami playing New York City FC. One Lionel Messi plays for
1: who?
0: Yeah, Lionel Messi. Watch him. He's one for the future. Him to score any time is $1.60, which I think is value because he just scores every time he wears an Inter Miami shirt. And then I've also gone the baseball, the Dodgers. But I think the Dodgers, there'll be some frustration there. I think they go big today. I expect a big one from Shohei. So I'm going to give them the one and a half run start. So paying $2.15.
1: Okay.
0: Yeah, just to get a bit more value out of it as well. I can see the Dodgers putting the Brewers away in this one. The other thing is the pitching rotation for the Brewers is coming around at the right time, I think, for the Dodgers.
1: Yeah.
0: And that comes to $6.12, and if you boost out of the toolbox, you get $6.53.
1: So you're thinking like a 7-3 sort of game, potentially?
0: Something along those lines, yeah.
1: One all as well in the Guardians Rays series, which is already shaping up to be an absolute beauty, yeah, that one after the Rays one yesterday.
0: Yeah, looking forward to seeing how the Dodgers get on today. So is Brian, who has been silently suffering as a Dodgers fan in the producer booth with the way the series has gone so far. You can get $100 in bonus cash when you sign up to Betcha and deposit $50. 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R18, bet responsibly. In the next hour, we're going to hear from Lachie Bayliss, the all-white and new signing for Auckland FC ahead of the A-League season. We'll do mass sport clippings. We'll do more of your texts and stories about who you played with or against, how good they looked and how good they got as well. 8833 if you got one of those for us. And then Steve Mascord, rugby league journalist extraordinaire, after 11 to preview the World Cup. Plus, it's a big weekend of racing. The Caulfield, the Everest, it's all on. We're going to catch up with Nick Quinn on that as well before midday. Keep your texts rolling through. 8833, someone you played with or against as a kid, and you thought, man, they're going to be something, and they ended up being something. Probably embarrassed you along the way. I did like this one. Play cricket with Andre Adams. Together we scored 150 runs in a partnership. He got 130 of them. Thanks, Rory.
1: Still contributed, Rory. Hey,
0: well done, son. 20? Well done.
2: 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And Sport Nation will bring you live ball-by-ball coverage of every game. 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The home summer starts October 22nd, right here on Sport Nation.
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0: 1-0. No, in this second half, that goal being chalked off. Oh.
1: Just see how this plays out. Rose Bayless! He's got another one, Lockie Bayless. 2-2. And no sooner had Brisbane got one back, the Jets restore the two-goal buffer.
2: And now a chance for Newcastle. The long-range effort. Oh, that's superb. And Lockie Bayless gets the Newcastle Jets off to a flying start. They are loving life at the moment.
1: As he gets into a wrestle, the attack continues for the home side in the very first minute. Bayless is going to shoot the ideal start.
3: Couple of minutes past 10 on your Thursday morning with Rick and Chappie here on Sport Nation. And yes, the A-League kicks off tomorrow night. First game of the season is the Sydney Derby between Sydney FC and West Sydney Wanderers. And then Auckland FC are at home to Melbourne City, 5 p.m. on Saturday afternoon. And the Wellington Phoenix are playing on Sunday afternoon against the Melbourne Victory as well. So that's how the weekend looks in the A-League. Also, the women's Phoenix side, who made the grand final last season, lost to Melbourne City, are playing Melbourne City in their opener. It's a double header at the Caketon on Sunday as well. So they'll be in action. And Bev Priestman has done some fantastic work in recruiting for that side. Tamaki Yallop is one that's there. Abby Urseg has also come in the building. He's also got some real experience in leadership. Try and take that team to the next level.
4: I was going to say, out of all three of those teams, seems like the Sheenix are the ones with the most probably pressure, but also expectation and hope that they can go all the way this season. Auckland FC obviously lost some big players, different coach now as well, so there's a bit of uncertainty around how they're going to play, how they're going to perform. And then whilst I think a lot of Phoenix fans, in particular men's Phoenix fans, will be hoping that they go a lot better because of what's happened the last two seasons since they made that Final Four 3 years ago, have been scarred.
3: Yeah, and I'd give it a little while with the Phoenix under Greenacre, because Greenacre knows all the kids that have come through.

0: conceded 12 goals in 4 preseason games against other A-League teams. A lot of
1: is
0: those
1: preseason not being kind to them, or them just not defending?
0: Well, I was about to say they've also had to do a lot of that without most of their All Whites,
1: gotcha,
0: who have been away. Like, you know, in that that international window, they were missing a few, so they were playing a lot of kids at the back. So right, we'll just see how that goes. But Melbourne Victory first up. It's 20 years of the Phoenix this season. The first game of their first season was Melbourne Victory.
1: Oh, wow.
0: At the Cake Tin as well. So it's a nice symmetry there. Daniel McCarty is fizzing. We did Studs Up the other day. And he's all about going back to the future. We do, at the end of Studs Up, we do a betcha picking thing like we do here. We have 3 bets each. We call it the Bet Fully Shield as to who gets to take that every week. McCarty has taken 2 all in this game. Is it a correct score? Because that was the score 20 years ago in the first game.
1: There is romanticism around those sorts of things, right? And I know you're a massive fan of an omen bet.
0: Yeah, but a narrative.
1: Yeah, but a narrative associated with it. Recent history would suggest it's not going to be high scoring between the Victory and the Phoenix, though.
0: No, to be honest, I've got a sneaky. I haven't had a look this morning. They weren't there yet, the goal scorer options for that game.
1: Gazemo Mai
0: to score anytime all over that on Sunday afternoon. I'll tell you that much for free. We should have a look at some news headlines, Chappie, and it looks like the Wallabies, they've named their

0: I thought you were going to say Aidan Rodley there for a second.
1: Well, maybe.
0: Good touch, I mean, footy player, Aidan Rodley.
1: To be honest, if you'd put Aidan Rodley on with 20 minutes to go against that All Black pack, he might have done a bit more than what the Aussies did have off the bench. Because they did fade.
0: I'd back him. Back the man. He sent in enough stallions in his time to know how to do a good job, doesn't he?
1: Yeah. looking at that, and also looks like they are leaving time for Carter Gordon to

0: Right, they reckon he was going to have to undergo HIA. So what does that mean? I think Fabian Holland deserves a crack. I mean, Dave Rennie said he was unlucky, so it wasn't like he'd done anything wrong. He just obviously wanted to see Scott Barrett in there, and then the way they have their mix of locks, he was unlucky for that reason. So probably him. I'd love to see Josh Jacobson given an opportunity. It's just what they do there, whether you play D-Mac back at 15 and put him into the 10 and give him the keys straight away, or if you start with a D-Mac Will Jordan combo or something and then have Jacob come off the bench. I don't know that they're going to carry three tens, if you like, by having D-Mac and Bowden and then another 10 off the bench, if you know what I mean.
1: Yeah, I think All Blacks fans just want some consistency, don't they? And I tell you what, I thought Bowden Barrett was impressive last week. That was one of his better tests in a long time. And the fact that Damien singled him out afterwards, saying that the communication from Bowden behind him was of enormous impact to the way that Damien played and the way that All Blacks backline ran. Just a little bit of cohesion, a little bit of consistency when you'd think Moonga and Love in particular next year, but Moonga for the end of year tour will come back into that starting 10 jersey potentially. Just give Barrett a bit of game time. Give him a bit of confidence as well, because whilst he is a former World Rugby Player of the Year, 150 tests now, the way he's played and being left out of teams and, you know, not even making 23s at times in the tour of South Africa, his confidence must just be dented. And so let him go out there and be the 2026, 2027 potentially version of Bowden Barrett and familiarise himself with how they want to play, how he wants to play under Dave Rennie, these new forwards who he might not have had as much game time with, because they looked really good last week.
0: Well, they did. They did. Oh, the one caveat I would have here, and this is, you know, Bowden played well regardless, right? But Gilles Kiss said afterwards, a lot of the experts said afterwards, it broke down that test that Ryan Lonergan's kicking game was not on. He was kicking too long. He wasn't giving his chasers time to really challenge for those kicks. I think that makes a difference for Bowden as well if he doesn't have somebody in his face jumping for those kicks. He had a lot of free time to collect a lot of those kicks from Lonergan.
1: Yeah, I'd argue he's better under the high ball than Will Jordan is, though, or potentially even Damien McKenzie.
0: Okay.
1: But if you are going to give Josh Jacobson a nudge, then it's now. It wasn't last week, and I think they proved that. But also, I don't think that was ever really going to happen. Like a team that had lost three in a row with the Eden Park record on the line against Australia as well for the bled. The fact that they've now put that away, they got back to winning ways. I don't know if Jacob gets a start, but maybe off the bench they give him a crack.
0: Yeah, just see what he looks like in that environment, right, against a top-tier nation. Actually, other letters like Cup News, it might be staying in New Zealand for another year, but next year they're looking at taking a game to the MCG ahead of the World Cup. Bledisloe Cup game, 90,000 people at the G.
1: Would they get 90,000?
0: That's what they're saying. Would they get 90,000 in Melbourne? I think people would travel for it. I guess it depends. If that's going to be your last warm-up game before the World Cup kicks off and you're already in camp over there.
1: Yeah, potentially.
0: And there's already tourists. I think maybe. I mean, it would be the sort of game that there'd be South African, English, French, Welsh fans, whatever, already travelling that would go along to see a Bledisloe Cup match because they wouldn't get to see one otherwise. So, yeah, that is interesting. Looking forward to seeing if that comes to fruition. The only thing I would say about the G is because it's big and round, you're not that close to the action. Like, yeah, I like a rectangular stadium for football.
1: I love the MCG for the history of it, but it is a tough place to watch some sports, like AFL, when they can get right along the boundary line and there's action right there, it's a fantastic place to watch. Cricket, you are very far away. And whilst you are in this amphitheatre coliseum of cricket, you are, away from the action a lot of the time, and you have to whack the glasses on if you're a little bit poor sighted like I am, for example.
0: Yeah,
1: looking forward to Boxing Day Test, though.
0: Boxing Day Test would be great. Yeah, and cricket's a different beast, right? The pitches are that way for a reason, or the grounds, I should say, are that way for a reason. Just updating you on those Champions League scores. Now, all those games have finished, and, man, there was some goals this morning. 3-2 between Feyenoord and Como, 6-3 Liverpool over

0: Lask of Austria. Real Madrid came from 3-1 down to beat Roma 4-3.
1: Wow.
0: In Rome. Villa beat Fenerbahce of Turkey 6-0. Bodo Glimt beat Dortmund 1-0. Man City lost 4-2 at home to PSG. Real Betis came from 2-1 down to beat Porto 3-2. Shakhtar beat AEK 3-1. And Stuttgart beat Slavan Bratislava 3-0 as well. So a heap of goals in the Champions League this morning. Speaking of football, Lockie Bayliss, all-white Auckland FC midfield, is going to be with us next. We'll do that after this. It's 12 past 10.
2: Alarm gone off? Check on Scotty and Izzy from 6am. 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
0: The Premier League is back, and so are the early alarms. Dodgy defending, late winners, and Monday morning arguments. Catch live EPL commentary across the season on

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1: Welcome back. Rick and Chappie with you. Still plenty to unpack and plenty to argue about. Let's get back into it.
2: You're on Sport Nation Mornings with Rick and Chappie, and joining us now out of the Auckland FC camp is all-white Lachlan Bayliss. G'day, Lockie. How you doing?
3: How about you guys?
2: Yeah, good, thanks, mate. Good, good. Not too far away now from the opening game of the season. How fizzed are you? How fizzed is the camp?
3: Yeah, look, personally, I'm very excited, you know, play my first game in front of the Port. I think it'll be just a great experience. There's a big turnout expected. So, yeah, look, I know the camp's buzzing and just can't wait for the season to get underway.
2: What was it like, actually, you mentioned the Port, but what was it like being here as a Jet with the Port, especially when they're at your back?
3: Yeah, I've got one fond memory. It was first game in Auckland and rain and could barely see the ball play, and still, you know, 15,000-20,000 singing in the rain. Just so my experiences have just been pretty phenomenal, really.
4: On that, Lockie, from afar, and given you were playing for not only an opposing team, but an opposing team that was battling for the premiership, in particular last year, what did you make of Auckland FC from afar?
3: Yeah, look, I think, you know, we're a very strong physical team. Really tried to rough others, which I think, yeah, that was a very successful way of playing for them last season.
4: And there was a clear progressive step last season, right, from premiers to then, all right, the next step is win the whole damn thing. What's the next step now, do you think, for this club this season?
3: Yeah, I think that's the next step. You know, progressing individually, continue to promote young and bring them through, and eventually trying to pull them overseas or see how they progress.
2: In terms of the new coach, I mean, it's all new to you, I guess, but having had a bit of a chat to Pedro, it feels like it wants to be more possession-based. He's mentioned to me resting in possession as a thing, you know, so making the other team work and just keeping the ball so you can take a moment. How has that been different to, say, what you were doing with Mark Milligan at Newcastle?
3: Yeah, look, I think for me, last definitely a very attacking football, which, you know, it was successful for us. Possession sort of base game, the elements of, I guess, Steve's team with some directness as well. So I feel like it's a really good balance to have play in both ways, and we'll see how it goes throughout the season.
2: Yeah, I mean, that's the thing, right? It's a different team. Obviously, you're in it now. You weren't there last year. Louis Vestrada has gone, for example. Guillermo Maia has gone. So it's going to look quite different. In terms of how the setup is, last season it was very much 4-2-3-1. From what I understand and what I've seen, it's been a bit more 4-3-3 and a little bit more fluid in shape. But how would you describe the position you're playing in?
3: Yeah, I think for myself, it's, you know, attacking midfielder, and you mentioned it probably perfectly that it's a fluid system. You're not sort of bound to, you know, one position. He wants constant move and forward play and forward runs. Yeah, I think it's a very attractive style of football. Yeah, it's one I'm very happy to be playing.
4: Tell us a bit more about Pedro, Lockie. How does he compare to others that you've had in your career?
3: Yeah, look, Pedro's been really good. It's only been a short period of time, but yeah, I think he's very detailed, and it's perfect those details throughout the preseason, which I think will help us, you know, win another. Yeah,

0: Well, to tell us a bit more about you, what would you like Auckland FC fans to know about Lockie Bayliss the person?
1: I think it's more that, you know, I want to build a good connections, and I'm a very, you know, humble, hard, motivated individual, and also be able for, you know, young New Zealand players, you know, national team boys playing local. So yeah, I think it would just be a good role model, and see how we go this season, I guess.
0: How much stick do you get about the accent though from the local boys?
1: Oh, so much. I'm taking the piss out of every day, so yeah, I try and give it back, but it doesn't really work when they've all got the same accent.
0: Yeah, I was going to say, because it can't even be Aussie Lockie and Kiwi Lockie, can it, when you both got thick accents?
1: Yeah, exactly right. So it's funny the way it all works.
2: Outstanding, mate. We had the news also this beginning of this week that Cozzy's able to play from game week one. The suspension was done at National League level. How big is that for you guys, and how much are you looking forward to not being on the end of those elbows come the season proper?
1: Yeah, definitely copped a few last year. So, I'm absolutely buzzing. Yeah, I think it's great, you know, to have the Golden Boot winner playing. It's always going to strengthen your side, and you know, presence Cozzy is, let alone that, and his goal study too. So yeah, it's a major boost.
2: Now, there's been a lot of, I guess you'd say, controversy, particularly over in the UK, about the Manchester City situation. You got Melbourne City first up, part of the same ownership group. You boys been working on a few digs, slide digs for on the field, a bit of wind up merchant.
1: I'd love to, but I don't know if it would really work on that. Yeah, I'd be all good banter.
0: Hey, Lockie, with where you're at in your career, ideal world, what do you want to get out of this Auckland FC experience in terms of for yourself as opposed to the club?
1: Yeah, I mean, for myself, I think I'd like to continue winning, first of all, and improve as a player, and then, hopefully have a good season and see how progress overseas and just see where it takes me. But it won't happen unless I have a good season at Auckland, that I continue to develop and improve on what I did last season.
2: Lockie, where do you see your best position? Because last season at Newey, a lot of the time you were playing almost like a quarterback. Like, you were playing a deep lying midfielder, like a six, but you were very much a playmaker. Other times we saw you sort of doing the box-to-box role, obviously with All Whites and some of the other stuff we've seen that you're able to play in the 10 role as well. Do you have a preferred midfield role?
1: Look, I do think I'm very versatile. You know, I even played right back, but I think, yeah, probably now more attacking midfielder is what suits me best. I feel very creative and dynamic final third, and I have a good eye for goal. So definitely this number 10 position me the best.
2: I was going to say, that was one of the things I noticed when you came on the field for the All Whites in that game against Finland, and the All Whites didn't play particularly well that game. But when you came on, it looked like every time you were eyes up and looking to go forward at every opportunity, and you brought real energy into that performance. Would you say that's a key signature of your game?
1: Yeah, I think, you know, progressing the ball forward is how you score. It's what the fans want to see, and it's what I enjoy doing. So just creating as many goal-scoring opportunities as I can is something I implement in my game.
0: Hey, Lockie, we do a question of the day with our audience every Thursday, and today's one, which I'm keen to get your thoughts on. Who is the player that you played against as a youngster that everyone thought, man, they're going to be a gun, and they've gone on to meet those expectations?
1: Oof.
2: It was probably him. Everybody else was saying that about him.
1: As a youngster, I'd probably say when I was in Jets Academy, Angus Thurgate.
0: Oh, yeah?
1: Yeah, obviously he's been one of the best midfielders in the comp years now. So, yeah, I'd probably say him.
0: And what was it about him at a young age that made you think that?
1: I think just, you know, his fearlessness, his ability to get on the ball, and yeah, obviously a big standout. So yeah, I see it now, those two qualities in him.
2: Just before we let you go, mate, last question. We always got to find this out when we get footballers on the show. When you're a kid, you got someone's poster pinned up on the wall. You want you want what? Which club's shirt for Christmas? Who are the heroes? Who's the club you follow?
1: Man United, and it would have been a Wayne Rooney post.

0: star.
1: There we go. All right, welcome to the club. You're in. You're in, Lockie. Mate, appreciate your time, my friend. Go well, and look forward to seeing you Saturday, hopefully banging one in from about 25 yards top corner.
0: Yeah, I'll try my best to do it for you.
1: Yeah, one for the good guys. Another member of the club.
2: Let's go.
1: Yeah, and Lockie Bayliss there, All White and Auckland FC midfielder as well. And actually, Ryan texted through on 8833. Bayliss was best on field for Auckland against Spurs a month or so ago. Very astute signing for them. I'd like to hope the Phoenix can turn the ship around, but apprehensive about their prospects this season. I think the Phoenix's biggest issue this season, potentially, from what we've seen so far, is scoring goals. They've signed Duran, I can't remember his first name now, not Roberto, that's the boxer. Might be Rafael Duran, who was at MacArthur last season. He only scored 4 last season, they didn't really play him as a 9. Greeny wants to play him as a 9, but I feel like they might be a bit short of goals, the Phoenix this season, so we'll have to see.
2: I thought he was one of those players who had the same first name as last name.
1: Duran.
2: Yeah.
1: Oh, maybe. He's hungry like a wolf, that guy. So we'll have to wait and see how that pays out. Now, having a look at the first round of games, Auckland FC against Melbourne City, $2.40 for the

0: to have a history of drawing
1: at
0: with
1: Go
0: each
1: Media
0: other.
1: This game.
0: Yeah, at Go Media as well. I really like Melbourne City's squad this season. If they can keep injury-free, which they had a few issues with injuries last season, their front four is pretty scary. Max Caputo at the pointy end of that will be a danger for everybody he comes up against. So that is the Saturday game tomorrow night. Sydney FC, West Sydney Wanderers. Ufuk Talay, the former Phoenix coach, now in charge of Western Sydney, going up against his old side, Sydney. They are 3-10 outsiders. Sydney FC 2-15. The draw is 3-60. Angus Thurgate, that Lockie Bayliss mentioned, is in the midfield for Western Sydney Wanderers. And I do like, I think like a Western Sydney Wanderers or the draw wouldn't be a bad. I think that they've recruited really well. Sydney FC have lost a bit creatively, so we'll see there. You've got MacArthur Perth later on Saturday. You've got the F3 Derby, Central Coast, Newcastle as well. And then on Sunday, as I mentioned, Wellington Phoenix up against the Melbourne Victory. The draw is 3.70, if you want to follow McCartian. 3.10 for a Phoenix win or 2.15 for Melbourne Victory to get the chocolates.
1: Yeah, we're waiting on the Guzuma Miami time goal scorer, aren't we? Just looking at the futures, Auckland FC, Newcastle and Sydney FC all at 5.50. City and Victory, the two Melbourne teams, at sixes. The Phoenix at $17. Central Coast Mariners are the favourites, comfortably favourites as well, at $3 for the spoon this season.
0: The Central Coast Mariners have got the pink wiggle. Was he the pink wiggle or the orange? He was one of the wiggles. The bearded wiggle. And remember Andrew Redmayne, the goalkeeper?
1: Yes.
0: He was the guy that did the wiggle dance on the line for, in the penalty shootout to
1: the
0: qualify.
1: Grey for the wiggle or something they called him.
0: Yeah, yeah, it was one of those things, yeah, with the big beard. He's still in goal for them at 36. And then the average age of the rest of the team is like 22. So it's like dad and the kids at the beach, honestly, that Central Coast team. I mean, Central Coast have a history of unearthing some really good young talent. So they'll be are relying on that again, but yeah, they look pretty thin in terms of experience.
1: For those who haven't been paying as much attention to Auckland FC's signings in particular, obviously we just heard from Ryan about what he's seen from Lockie Bayliss. Who's impressed you, or who's the one that you're sitting back and going, looking forward to seeing a bit more of this person?
0: Well, it's really good. I mean, Lockie's, I think, is key in that midfield, particularly with the change of shape. So last season, it was two holding midfielders, usually Gagos and Vistrata, and then two wingers and a 10 and a striker, or a playmaker and a striker. This season, it feels like it's going to be a lot more fluid. It's going to be 4-3-3, so it's going to be a little bit different in the
1: way. What do you mean by fluid?
0: It'll be less fixed position.
1: Right, okay.
0: Okay, so there'll be more movement, and it's all about possession. Pedro Moreira, who's the Portuguese coach that's come in now, he said to me the other week, we were having a chat, and he said, we are going to, you know, he talked about defending, and said, you don't have to defend if you have the ball, so we're going to rest in possession. So they're going to be all about keeping the ball and playing possession football.
1: Right.
0: So whereas Auckland FC last season, sure, they wanted possession, but they were happy to not have the ball, sit back and then hit more directly on the break. I think we'll see less of that. So I think Lockie Bayliss will be key to that.
1: To control the midfield and dictate pace.
0: Yeah, and those forward runs and those forward passes that he does. Another really important player for this team will be Aaron Calver, who's been brought in to replace Dan Hall at centre-back. He's an Aussie. He's been playing in the J-League and the K-League, so that's the Korean top flight and the Japanese top flight. He's 31, but he's previously won the A-League with Sydney FC. So he's a good age profile, experienced centre-back. He's going to be really important as well.
1: Massive loss, man. Dan Hall, he was probably the best player on the

0: the mop and the broom to clean things up. They've now got a new janitor in to come in, and he's been tasked with it. Thanks, mate.
1: Yeah. Jake Brimmer could be really important this year too. We didn't see much of him at all last year. He was injured most of last season. But the way that Moriera wants this team to play, his skill set in that midfield could be key. So I look forward to seeing him back and fit as well. And I think there's a little bit better balance. So last season they didn't really have another left back if Francis De Vries was out.
0: True.
1: And now they've got Ronan Wynn who can play in that position. So I think that's good. The difference is this year, so the first two seasons, because of the way the A-League's set up, if you're an expansion club, you don't have a reserve league or a reserve team or anything like that. So you've got an extra £400,000 to your salary cap. Well, $400,000, I should get too much English football. $400,000 for your salary cap to help bridge that, to give you a bit of a wider squad that you could play with. You also have three players that you could have outside your salary cap that didn't count towards it. Now it's two.
0: Right.
1: So Auckland have had to cut their cloth. One thing that they've done really well is having this OFC Pro League team, is they've had a team that sits between their National League team, which is effectively the reserves, and this A-League team, and they've been able to bring in players with an opportunity to play OFC Pro League with a carrot of do well and you get an A-League contract, and we're seeing a few of those come through. So there's going to be some exciting young talent come through at Auckland this season too.
0: There's going to be a potentially difficult decision in 3 weeks' time. Ollie Sale was on with the boys this morning saying he's targeting the derby, which is on November 7th as his potentially first game back. Right now, if you're having to guess who that's going to end up being, is it Michael Vowd? Is it Ollie Sale as the keeper?
1: It's Michael Vowd now because Michael Vowd's fit and he's going to start the season, so it's his jersey to lose. So unless he does something terrible, he has a bad couple of games, has a howler in him,
0: which he's done.
1: He has done in the past. But if he doesn't do that in the first three games, then he's got the jersey for the derby, I think. I think that's how you have to look at that. Keen to hear from you on 8833. Lachie Baylor said it was Angus Thurgate was the best one that he played against, best player he played against or with at age group level, who then went on and became something. Who is it for you? That's been our question of the day. 8833. It is 27 away from 11. We'll do some of your texts and get to Massport clippings after this.
2: The NRL Grand Final is over, but the Rugby League season is far from done. It's almost time for the Rugby League World Cup, and what a way to start with the Kiwis taking on the Kangaroos in a huge Trans-Tasman clash. Under the lights of Sydney's Allianz Stadium, with both sides looking to make a statement in the opening match of the tournament. New Zealand against Australia, kickoff 10:05 tonight, right here on Sport Nation with live commentary thanks to the SEN. 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
3: 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And, of course, the big event today in sport. No, not the LA Dodgers up against the Brewers, although that is quite big. But, no, Kiwis Kangaroos, it's even bigger. And Stacey Jones and James Fisher-Harris fronted media yesterday. And Stacey Jones talked about having the All Blacks at training.
4: Yeah, really good. Really cool. I mean, you know, I know that our boys, you know, we're watching their game on the weekend, and you know, a lot of their players enjoy watching rugby league, so it's great that there's a connection. Yeah, very special. Look, I mean, you know, cross code now is a lot closer than what it used to be. I mean, you know, obviously getting ideas from what they do, and if they get some stuff from us, then brilliant. But, yeah, just got to benefit, you know, both codes.
3: Yeah, it's Stacey Jones talking about having the All Blacks training. I wonder if they've had Cam George down there with any contracts. What do you reckon? Right, have a chat.
5: I did hear Scotty and Izzy, understandably, and getting some good bites out of it, winding up Ackman this morning about Ponga making a switch. And genuinely, I don't know if the bait was even on the hook before the jumps out of the water were happening. He just full, leave Caleb Moore alone, which was very entertaining. If you missed that, go back and listen to the Scotty and Izzy podcast. Obviously, though, they don't get a lot of time together, the Kiwis, and they've got some new faces like Caelan Ponga. Stacey Jones was asked how it's been coming back together in the camp.
4: It's been pretty straightforward. Like, we got 17 players that have returned from last year's campaign, and then we've had a, you know, two or three guys that have come back that have been out of the team for a couple of years, and then you add in a couple of young players like, you know, Jacob Laban, Tanner Stowers, and then a couple of those classy players in Kaelin and Dane. So yeah, really good balance of squad and experience and players that know our system pretty well.
3: Yeah, Stacey Jones talking about what it's like coming back together in camp. Stacey was also asked about, you know, his selection and the fact that he's got the luxury, Chappie, of having two Daly M forwards on his bench.
4: Yeah, look, like any game of rugby league, your bench has a huge part to play in the game, and it's making sure that, you know, as coaches, we get our interchange right. And, you know, obviously you need a little bit of luck to go your way with injuries and whatnot on the field, so it doesn't disrupt what your plan is.
5: Yeah, that's I'll admit I was surprised to see Navahu White on the bench. He was, in a lot of people's eyes, the best player on that grand final field.
3: Yeah, I thought Moses Leota would become that 15. Same. You know, the first prop off the rotation.
5: What a luxury to have, though. And you'd think that's going to go a long way to securing victory tonight. Stacey Jones, though, was asked about the Kangaroos and the path to victory.
4: They're a very good team, a world-class team, their players that they've got. Look, I think, you know, the team that comes out on top is the team that's probably going to do the little things really well, you know, and there's no secret, you know, about rugby league that, you know, you defend well and you run hard with the footy, you generally come out on top. So, yeah, look, we'll do our best in that area, but we know that they're a world-class team.
3: Yeah, they are a world-class team. They're a world-class team without any wingers. Steve Mascord, a rugby league journalist, Australian, who's based out of the UK generally, he is in Sydney at the moment. He was at Kangaroos training yesterday. I referred to them as the wingless wonders. And he's coming on with us after 11, so it'll be interesting to get his take on this. So Stacey was also asked about the starting halves for the Kiwis.
4: Look, Jerome, you know, has always probably been a part of the squad for quite some time, and last couple of years he's had injuries that's kept him out. And I just think Cody's just had a fantastic year for the Dolphins, you know, and, you know, there's parts of his game that he's on top of at the moment, and it's what we like, and I just think his footy is too good to keep him out.
5: All right, that's enough from the coach.

0: Now let's hear from the skipper James Fisher-Harris on Kalyn Ponga and Dane Gagai.
1: Nah, pretty cool, man. Like, obviously they're well-known players, you know what I mean? And it's pretty funny seeing them do like the debutant like rituals and stuff like that, so they have to get out of their comfort zone again. But the energy is really great. Obviously great leaders and great players, so yeah, it's pretty special, bro.
0: They're going to be inspiring the next generation of players as well, right?
2: Mm-hmm.
0: The likes of Kalyn Ponga.
2: Yeah.
0: The likes of Dane Gagai, who still seems quite odd. I was going to say surreal, but surreal almost I probably associate with Kalyn Ponga wearing a Kiwis jersey. Dane Gagai, less so. It's more just, well, that's quite cool.
2: It is quite cool. There is a bit of a chameleon about him. I was going through his record. So he's obviously played for Queensland,
0: yep.
2: Played for Kangaroos. He's played for the Māori All-Stars three times and the Indigenous All-Stars three times. It's like, there's a little bit of me that's like, come on, bro, make up your mind. Which one are you? Which way are you going? He qualifies for Samoa as well, Brian's telling me. So he's got a lot of options. He's paying a lot of respect to his heritage wherever he can.
0: That's a lovely way of putting it. It's a much nicer way of putting it. And look, Dane Gagai, Kalyn Ponga, James Fisher-Harris, they all be inspiring the next generation.
1: When they won it 2008, like I was watching Blairy and that, you know, Kalis and obviously Benji and that, so and that made me want to sort of go down this path. So hopefully we can do something like that. And yeah, when you are successful, like things that get you motivated and want to play for a certain team or a certain code. So yeah, well, that's the plan anyways, eh, to be successful in this World Cup. Yeah, I think it was just significant, eh, to the whole country, that win specifically, but there was other matches, other games as well. It was more so, you know, back in the day, the big hits and stuff, like Kidwell and Mason and stuff like that. That's probably what influenced me the most.
3: Is there still room for

0: I hope so, but we'll see.
1: There you go. That is the Captain Fish saying, I hope so. He'll bring the blood and the thunder. He'll probably bring enough for everybody, actually, just quietly.
2: Who puts on the first big hit tonight?
1: I think it'll be Fish.
2: Yeah, set the tone.
1: Yeah, set the tone, lead the way. Aussie at $1.68, Kiwis $2.20, but there's a betcha boost available that I really like.
2: Mm-hmm.
1: Kiwis win, Casey McLean anytime, boosted to $5.50.
2: Kiwis win, Casey McLean. Okay, yeah.
1: Was $4.84.
2: I'll tell you, speaking of boosts, there's a betcha super boost. Mm. Was $1.55 boosted to $2, so double your money. Either teams win by 1 to 12.
1: Yeah, that's good. I like that. There is actually an extension of that in the betcha boost as well. Ponga or Mitchell to score a try, and either team wins 1 to 12, was $2.70 boosted to threes.
2: Mm. Yeah, I like that as well.
1: Yeah. So there's plenty of options on the bet trap. Looking forward to that one. 10:05 tonight. That one gets underway from Sydney. 8833 is our text line. We were talking earlier about guys or girls, depending, who you played with at age group footy or played against at age group sport in general. And, you know, you went, oh, they're going to be special. And then they turned out to actually be special. For me, it was Jerry Siusiu when I was played with him at the Howard Hornets. Actually, Jerry was on with Breakfast this morning. Mm. And you can go to the Sport Nation website, follow the Breakfast podcast to catch up on that one if you missed it. We want to hear from you on 8833 if you've got a story for us, and plenty coming through, Chappie.
2: Yeah, Doug, on the note of rugby league, he said, morning, gentlemen. Played under 16. Schoolboy rugby with Chuck Halligan at fullback. Our first offensive move was to give Daryl a drop kick so he could get a feel for conditions and how the ball felt on his boot. We won 50% of our games because of that right foot.
1: Oh, how good, eh? He just doesn't miss. I remember when he was playing for, he started at the Bears, didn't he? And then he went to the Dogs. And it was just, if he had a kick to win a game, you turn the tally off. You knew what was going to happen. Chuck Halligan. 8833, more of your stories. We'll come back with more texts after this. It is 13 away from 11.
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4: 9 away from 11 here on Sport Nation Mornings. 8833 is the number of getting the yarns from school or age group sport when you played against or with somebody and you went, they're going to be the shiz, and then they turn out to be exactly that, Chappie, and plenty of texts coming through on it.
5: Yeah, Mikey has said, at school, Chris Harris was a year ahead of me, and we all got the impression he didn't like school, as he was a bit scowling back then. We had a two-story science block, a wee way away from the cricket pitch, but Harry would consistently hit sixes through the windows, so much so, the school was forced to put wire netting across the whole block.
4: Is that block now called the Chris Harris block? Because it should be.
5: I'll tell you what, funny story about Chris Harris. I would have been maybe 16 or 17, first or second year of playing senior men's cricket. So we're going back 15 plus years ago. And was playing out at Kenwander Park, suburbs New Lynn. And a couple of the older guys in my team were kind of whispering to each other and pointing and looking at the pitch next to us, almost like giggling schoolgirls.
4: Yeah.
5: And eventually I went, what are you two up to? And they went, that's Harry. That's Harry. I was like, well, what? That's Chris Harris there. And Chris Harris would have been 43, 44 maybe, and was playing Papa Toi Toi up here in Auckland for the, I think either men's or prems or reserves team. And once everyone realised that was Chris Harris, games around the field just stopped and watched Harry.
4: Yeah, outstanding.
5: Still got it.
4: Daniel says, morning guys, a childhood friend used to be good at everything and fast. I moved to Aussie for a couple of years and we lost contact, just being kids. Anyway, about 10 years or so later, I was going to look him up and see if he was around. And here he was playing for Auckland. And then he went on to play for the Blues and the All Blacks and somehow did a Toffee Pops commercial. And I thought to myself, yep, if any would, Carlos would.
5: That's brilliant storytelling as well. Yeah. Great way of telling that story. Chris is texting through saying, lads, there's too many from the kingdom, in brackets, Nelson College, to count from my days at school, but Simon Mannering was clearly better at school than everyone else and at rugby as well. The others I saw, Mike Fitchett, who became a Tall Black, and Big Wyatt Crockett. He spent the last year at Otago Boys, but the kingdom made him great. Cheers, fins up.
4: Oh, there you go. What the Croczilla. Good morning. Played under 12 rugby league with Stephen Bates and Henry Perinara at the Newlands Stags. There's a couple of names for you. Bates, he changed games.
5: Mm. Oh, big time. Yeah. Morning, guys. I was at the same school, same year as Troy Flavel and Ron Cribb. Troy was always a big unit and destined to be an All Black. Think he could have and should have played more if his discipline was better. He was a thug, though, and couldn't control it in the professional game. Let's come on, Craig, calm down. Shame, really. Only 20-odd games for the All Blacks when he could have played 100-odd. He's a special player, eh?
4: Yeah, Troy Flavel was a special player. I know Brian and I, we say this a lot around the office about different union players and go, oh, how good would he have been at league? Usually it's a wind-up for the union fans in the office, but Troy Flavel, you talk about the, in inverted commas, thug that Craig called him. But if he had been a league player, you know, he would have had that Mark Geyer about him.
5: Yeah.
4: And nobody would have, you were playing Troy Flavel, no one would have messed with any of his teammates.
5: And it would have been celebrated.
4: Yeah.
5: As well. Lance has actually through a couple of really good stories, one a playing one, a coaching one. He started by saying,

0: first played with and against Graham and Stephen Bashup for a number of years. Both trained the house down. I love those stories of the talent was there, but the work ethic was as well. That you just knew that they frothed it so much. They were always in there, whether it was kicking goals or running drills or hitting balls or practicing free kicks, regardless of the sport, just the love of the game, but also the work ethic that coupled with the talent as well. Lance goes on to say, I also have known and coached Jermaine Isako since he was 5. Only thing he has ever wanted to do was play in the NRL.
1: Wow, that is a great story. It just reminded me, there was a kid that I went to school with, Pakaranga College, third form through to seventh form, which is year 9 through to year 13 now in today's language for you kids. And there was a guy in that class who never used to go to the parties when we did and get on the hammer because he always had a 10K run or a 50K cycle in the next morning.
0: Mark Watson.
1: No, oh. no, better than Watto, like in terms of pedigree. Cameron Brown, Iron Man, he was just all over, and he's still doing it at 54, however old he is. He is just an absolute legend, and he's been a machine since those days.
0: Yeah, he's a special athlete, eh, Cameron Brown?
1: I think he won the New Zealand College High School Triathlon Champs 3 years in a row, fifth form, sixth form, seventh form, and Pakaranga College won the teams as a result. It's him and another guy called Aaron Baker.
0: Mainly
1: he'll always be top 10, but mainly him. Baker would say that.
2: 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After their last international in July, New Zealand returns to the park for a massive summer against India. 5 T20s, 5 ODIs, and 2 test matches across October and November, starting with the first T20 in Christchurch on Thursday, October 22nd. And Sport Nation will bring you live ball-by-ball coverage of every game. The Black Caps against India. The home summer starts October 22nd, right here on Sport Nation. 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
4: Big opinions, breaking sport, and zero filters. This is where the game gets talked about properly. Rick and Chappie, let's go. Yeah.

0: Here it is. Mitchell with it. It started with a Mitchell try. It'll finish with a Mitchell try. A United Australian side in green and gold glory at Old Trafford.
1: As rugby league is very much on the agenda today, and coming up this hour, Steve Mascord, rugby league extraordinaire, journalist, raconteur, he is going to join us. He was at Kangaroos training yesterday. We'll get his take on this Rugby League World Cup and get some predictions from him ahead of tonight and ahead of the tournament as well. We'll also catch up with Nick Quinn from Entain Victoria and get his take on the Caulfield and the Everest, maybe tip out a couple of winners for us as well. Usually good for one or five, isn't he, old Quinny? Jason's texted through. Hey, lads. I think Chappie sold Harry down the river with how old he was 15 years ago. He definitely would have looked 44. Yes, Chook was one of the great goal kickers in league history, so it's kind of ironic that he is one of the most infamous goal misses of all time, especially if you're a Bears fan.
2: Yeah, I have a little bit. It was the 2012-2013 season. Done some research. Chris Harris was a player coach for Papatoetoe Cricket Club here in Auckland. So 2012-2013, Harry was born in 1969, so he would have been 42?
1: Yeah,
2: 42, 43. So a couple of years off.
1: A couple of years off, yes. I won't repeat what Jason signed off that email with, that text with. Now, there's a few other texts that have come through. Here's one for you, seeing we're on the cricket. Question regarding coaches for Chappie. With the White Ferns, does Martin Guptill have the coaching certs, or has he walked in because of his playing pedigree? Dangerous process of as coaches... who have done the yards don't get a look in. What's your thoughts on that?
2: I believe Gup's done his coaching certificates, and you have to do your badges in New Zealand cricket. It's something I actually have discussed with people at New Zealand Cricket about. That I think there's the opportunity there that whilst yes, you should tick the boxes and do them, I think this traditional linear way of like you have to do this course, you have to coach juniors, you have to do hardball is at times I think there needs to be a little bit more movement and flexibility around it. If you're a good coach and if you make people, and that's what a lot of modern coaching is, right, is making people feel good. And we talked about it last week with BJ Watling taking over as the Black Caps batting coach. And if you missed that, Sport Nation Mornings, wherever you get your podcasts. And it was cool to hear from BJ how he approaches being a batting coach compared to someone like Macca, who coached Kane. And Macca's thing was, I'm never going to tell Kane how to bat, but I'll make Kane feel good about batting. And BJ saying, yeah, a lot of that is just what coaching is. And I'm sure Gup will be giving a lot of confidence to that White Ferns team, a White Ferns team that is young and inexperienced in some aspects, has just lost two of its greatest ever bats in Bates and Devine. A lot of pressure and expectation is going to be on Mealy now to be doing the bulk of that scoring, but it's still allowing those young players like a Georgia Plimmer to flourish. Izzy Sharp has shown glimpses already of what she can do. And then the older heads of someone like Maddie Green, Cornwall, or Brooke Halliday, and just reassuring them that they've still got a future and a role to play in this team and that they're going out and batting with confidence. So to answer your question, John, yeah, I believe Gup has done his badges, but just because someone has, I can word that better, I think there is enormous value there of having someone like Martin Guptill around, regardless of whether you have your badges or not. If he's got his badges, even better.
1: Do you think this is a sign of lessons learned by New Zealand cricket when we look at some of the former Black Caps players now coaching offshore? I talk about Stephen Fleming, Daniel Vittori, Andre Adams, of course Baz as well, that maybe the pathway was too rigorous or too blocked or too many hurdles to jump over before you got to the big jobs?
2: Yeah, I mean, I don't know what their qualifications are, to be honest, and if they did their own badges before they left. I don't think Baz did his...
1: Calumny shot.
2: But I might be wrong about that. But, yeah, I do think a lot of the time, and so I've spoken to people at New Zealand Cricket about this, and in coaching circles as well, that a lot of the time, if you know how to be a good coach, I think there needs to be a little bit of maybe flexibility around, yeah, you don't have to do every webinar at 8 o'clock on a Tuesday just to get your level one. So if you're a good coach, then you're a good coach. And from what I understand, Auckland Cricket in particular are doing a lot of work

0: in that space around enabling other coaches to kind of maybe not sign off, but acknowledge and notice when there are actually good coaches out there who maybe don't have to go through every window of coaching and classes and the workshops that you have to do. Because honestly, mate, like a lot of the time it's just real basic stuff. Like, this is how you teach how to catch a ball. So, yeah, we all know how to do that.
1: Yeah, yeah, yeah. And I think there's this, you know, you can do certain degrees now where time spent in the workforce actually counts towards the degree.
0: Really?
1: You don't have to do these papers because you've probably already learned that because you've done the job, you know what I mean?
0: Yes.
1: And it kind of, I think some of that can apply to coaching as well with things like you talked about with badges and things.
0: Yeah, it's on-the-ground learning a lot of the time, right? Like, I always said that I thought for university degrees in broadcasting, a lot of the time, like, yeah, you learn some really important stuff and go to university, go to broadcasting school, all that sort of stuff, really important. But I always thought that the degree was your permission slip to walk through the door and actually learn more on the job, potentially.
1: Mm. Yeah, it's a good way of looking at it, actually. Really good way of looking at it. A text that came through a little bit earlier played Aaron Cruden as a kid. Apparently he was so good, all the dads on the sideline knew the rest of us were useless. And this one from Ryan, which I thought was quite good as well. Ryan saying, morning lads, back in 2000 was playing first 15 at Rotorua Boys High. Result was a complete hammering. Early second half I was playing left wing. They had a line out right side of the field near the 22. I was defending just left of the post. Clean off the top, before I knew it, there was a three-man overlap outside me. Inside was my number 8, captain and New Zealand junior rep. Out runs this young number 6, completely ignores the overlap, runs straight over the top of my captain and scores under the post. Some bloke called Liam Messam.
0: Special player.
1: Yeah, he was 15 at the time, an absolute weapon. Obviously, we know what he went on to do. As Steve Mascott is going to join us shortly, we're going to talk rugby league because the Kiwis Kangaroos are at it tonight. We'll do that. He was at Kangaroos training yesterday. We'll see what he made of the wingless wonders. It is 9:09 on Sport Nation Mornings.
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7: Welcome back. Rick and Chappie with you. Still plenty to unpack and plenty to argue about. Let's get back into it.
8: It is 13 past 11 here on Sport Nation Mornings with Rick and Chappie. We head across the ditch to catch up with Rugby League raconteur Steve Mascord. How are you, sir?
9: I'm all right. It's tough raconteuring with jet lag, I can tell you.
8: Yeah, mate. Well, you. I texted you yesterday. You said, mate, it's 11 o'clock. I've just landed in Sydney. My head is spinning. And then later that afternoon, you're like, mate, I'm just at Kangaroos training. So no rest for the wicked.
9: No, well, you can't get into your hotel, can you, until the middle of the afternoon? So you've got to do something. So went over and caught the Kiwis and the Aussies at Allianz Stadium. And it was, being someone who is from here, from Australia, and moved to the UK a decade ago, it's always good to catch up with my Aussie and Kiwi friends that I don't get to see very often. So I had an awesome day, actually.
10: Steve, Alex here. Thank you for joining us, mate. Tell us about the vibe in Sydney then, mate. What have you noticed in the last 24 hours or so since you've been on the ground?
9: I actually just was writing a story this morning and doing a little bit of research on the crowds and stuff, and I'm actually pretty stoked to hear that, you know, it could be the biggest Sydney Test match crowd in since the beginning of the 70s. International Rugby League has been a tough sell in Australia for maybe not that whole 50 years, but certainly this century. It's been and back to the 90s and maybe even through the 80s. I'm old enough to remember all those decades. It's been kind of hard to get Sydney people to come along to test matches. They've had their club footy. And I actually remember even when Origin was a hard sell in Sydney, it was just being played for the Queenslanders. So it's almost like it's almost like a sort of a milestone day, really. When I look, I'm lucky I'm in a hotel, guys, and I can actually, I can't remember, this has happened to me too much in my life, where I can actually see the stadium from my balcony. And it's pretty exciting to think that place is going to be full tonight. It's raining a little bit, but that hasn't happened before in pretty much since I was a little kid, that Sydney is excited about International Rugby League.
10: What's changed then? What can you put your finger on why that has switched? Is it the engagement with the NRL now? Is it the popularity of rugby league, or is it this rivalry that they think they're going to be seeing throughout this World Cup?
9: I think it is the NRL, their marketing prowess, and the fact that Peter Volandis has done it. You know, he has done a good job with growing all the indices of popularity. And then it is also, but he wouldn't be able to do that, and they wouldn't be able to do that without the perception of competitiveness. And I think that is a key thing about this World Cup, that that there is, belief that there's, five sides at least to go. I think it is five sides, really, that can actually win it. And that just hasn't been the case, really, in the history of the Rugby League World Cup game, back to the 1954. So it is a... It is

0: is a, you know, I guess if the next thing to tick off, guys, for rugby league to realise its potential. I know we're not talking about this today, but is the NRL takeover of Super League? If they can get that right, then we're flying.
1: You mentioned, the way that this has got people fizzed. How much do you think that is down to rugby league, Australian rugby league, looking at things like origin eligibility and going, yeah, we need to make this easier? Because now we've got Dane Gagai, who is a Queensland state of origin rep, playing for the Kiwis. Kalen Ponga playing for the Kiwis. Do you think that move and you know, the players that are now available to play for England as well has sort of contributed to that?
0: Sure, mate. And I think, you know, if you look at the history of, rugby league everywhere, and it's still the case in England, that everyone's looking after their own backyard. They're looking after their blazer. They're trying to maximise their results. And in my day, when I was doing this job full time, you know, going into a newspaper office, you know, Bob Fulton, as one person, was a very powerful man in rugby league, and there's no way he was going to let Australian eligible players represent other countries. He was determined to keep Australia's dominance going, you know, as long as possible. And now we've got new people really who've come into the game from outside. You know, in Peter Volandis, who's come from racing and said, well, you know, we can grow this aspect of our game. We've got this, you know, these 400 athletes, and we need to share them around to our different properties so that we maximise the commercial potential of all of them, and that's what they've done. And that kind of parochialism you might call it selfishness, that's a bit unfair maybe, because that's the way everyone was back then, but that has been washed away now by this new guard, and again, rugby league

0: national aspect of rugby league. It was seen as a club sport, and that was always going to be the case. And you guys remember some great Kiwi players, as soon as they came over and played in Australia, they couldn't play for the Kiwis again. And that has now changed. And everyone's got to cop it. I mean, you don't have the coaches. Kevin Walters and Stacey Jones yesterday weren't whinging about the players eligible for their teams who are now playing for other teams. You don't hear them whinging. They know the direction's coming from above, that it's good for the sport, and they have to just crack on with the players they have. And the game's much, much, much better off for it.
1: Doesn't stop the ARL trying to hamstring the Kiwis by banning Phoenix Crossland for 4 games, though, does it?
0: Well, he did do something pretty bad.
2: Put your turn head away.
1: Oh, come on. If Billy Slater had done it, he never would have been suspended. Old Teflon Slater. You talked about 5 teams, Steve, that you reckon can win this thing. Obviously, the Kiwis and the Kangaroos are 2 of them. Who are your other 3?
0: Samoa, Tonga and England. I mean, England, yeah, and no one's talking about England. I mean, and no one's ever gone to a Rugby League World Cup and, like, you know, that England just don't get mentioned. It's even worse than being dismissed, is just not being thought about. And, you know, like, England just, it hasn't been like England are rubbish and they're not going to be any good. It's like they just aren't a discussion topic, really, are they, you know? But, you know, Herbie Farnworth, a lot of people say he's the best player in the world at the moment, certainly the best centre. And if, you know, the Super League players can, you know, live up to some of the NRL players. I know Callum Watkins has been called up. Morgan Smithy's injured himself at training. I think England, the last World Cup final, they love to say over there that it was an ankle tap away, the last World Cup final that was in Australia, that is. So you throw them in and you throw in those 3 Pacific nations and Australia, and I think your average Sydney Rugby League fan, you're not trying to convince them that these teams are competitive, which we've been doing for generations. They've made up their mind that that's the case all on their own.
2: Yeah, which is what makes this so enticing, this World Cup, isn't it? It's the excitement around and the uncertainty around who's going to stand up and who's going to deliver and which teams are going to be as strong as they look on paper. In between your handshaking and your baby kissing yesterday, what did you see at Kiwis and Kangaroos training?
0: Well, I thought, mate, like it's interesting now because I worked as a sort of beat reporter on rugby league from 19. I was still in school when I wrote my first story, got published in 1986, and then I kind of went to England at the end of 2017, and so I've come back. It's just really interesting how the reporting and everything has changed. There was a great line yesterday. So they had as I'm sure all your listeners know, they had, I think, 8 All Blacks at training yesterday, and James Fisher-Harris was asked, like growing up, you know, a lot of players would have, would have wanted to play rugby union. You know, what's it like now with the growth of the Warriors? They want to play league. And he spun it back and said, look, again, I was inspired by rugby league. He said, you know, the 2008 World Cup, that inspired me. And he said, and then they kind of hatched onto that, my colleagues. They latched onto that and they said, oh, you know, was that, how important was that to you? And he said, well, that and like David Kidwell, David Kidwell and Willie Mason in 2006, the big hits like that, you know, that was really influential on me. And I said, well, do you think that sort of thing can still happen? And that was the first, I was still had jet lag. It was the first question I asked all day. And he said, I hope so. we'll see. And I thought, like, back in my day, that is gold. That's a back page lead, you know. Can you still have mayhem in test matches? I hope so. We'll see. That's the back page, and I woke up this morning and no one had written it, so I wrote it myself. But we can't bring back the Biff, guys, but maybe we can bring back the Biff angle, you know. So I'm doing my best.
1: Yeah, you fold some people in half. You're allowed to do that still, right?
0: Yeah, I asked Stacey about it, and then he said, "Yeah, he said the game's more physical now, with the But he said there's some things that they won't turn a blind eye to anymore. And if you remember, that was actually a shoulder charge after Willie, and I covered that. You know, I actually was at Mount Smart, and I remember where Willie had sworn during the Haka, and then Dave Kidwell had shoulder charged him and given him.

0: a black eye, and I remember flying to Melbourne with the team and trying to get an interview with Willie after that game. So, as I said, what goes around comes around, but a large portion of the listening and reading audience would not know what I'm talking about.
1: Who has more pressure on them, do you think, Steve, the Kiwis or Australia, from the perspective of not only confidence, but bringing their fans along for the journey of this World Cup?
0: Here's the other interesting subtext. I think Phil Gould tweeted yesterday that the Aussies had many fewer players who'd taken part in the semis in their side. And Kevin Walters was asked yesterday, you know, about his selection policy. And he basically admitted they were resting grand final players and they were giving guys a run who had... not played in a while. So, to me, there's pressure on the Kiwis to make the Aussies pay for using this as a fitness, almost a fitness exercise, you know, a training run. Like, I'm not saying, you know, I'm exaggerating to make my point, but, you know, the Aussies have clearly, you know, it's the first game of in a tournament situation, and they want to give some guys who haven't got a few cobwebs an opportunity to blow them off. So this Kiwi side really has to, you know, take that initiative, that opportunity that's been handed to them by the selections, I think. That doesn't mean they feel more pressure. You know, I think over the course of the tournament, obviously the Australians are the hosts and co-hosts, of course, and the champions. So over the course of the tournament, there is more pressure on the Aussies. But I think going into tonight's game, as I look across the park from my balcony here in my hotel, I think the pressure's on the Kiwis to take advantage of an opportunity they've been given.
2: When I look at the two squads, it looks to me like the Kiwis probably have the edge in the forward pack, but then the Kangaroos have playmakers to burn. I referred to your team as the wingless wonders the other day as well because they've named about a million centres and no wingers. What do you make of how these two squads stack up?
0: Well, the Kiwis are wingless, aren't they, as well? So it's two wingless teams. I want to have a good look at the two teams tonight before I kind of... As I said, Kevy has... I just go back to what I said to the last question. Like, Kevy is using this very much as a kind of like... not a warm up, but kind of like he's using it with the whole tournament in mind rather than focusing on the result of this game necessarily. You know, you compare that to the game on Saturday between Tonga and England, where it's must win or they're probably out, you know, in their group. So Kevy's approach to this game, you know, tonight couldn't be more different as far as his selections are concerned. So I think the Aussie team, you know, is definitely going to get better than the one that is fielding tonight. And I think the Kiwi team looks closer to their best.
2: Beautiful, Steve. Appreciate you getting up bright and early for us in Squidney after dealing with all your jet lag, mate. Where can people follow you and find all your work?
0: Well, you know, I'm covering the tournament for the tournament website and for NRL.com, but my big thing this year is rugbyleaguehub.com, particularly through the social media. So putting up lots of videos and stories there. And as I said, guys, I'm kind of writing stories the way we used to, you know, with the focus on things we used to focus on and lots of, also we've, you know, got lots of other stuff there with, I'll see how tonight we'll be, you know, doing a podcast as often as possible. And so I guess the place I'd like people to go is rugbyleaguehub.com, particularly on Facebook. I think it's /league, leaguehub.com. Got some great footage yesterday of the All Blacks and Stacey talking about what it meant for them to be there. So I think I've got to a good start. But as far as getting up early, mate, first day after a trans-hemisphere flight, I don't have a choice.
2: just as the way it happens, mate. Steve, thanks very much, mate. Appreciate your time. Go well. Enjoy the tournament, eh?
0: Yeah, I hope everyone enjoys the first weekend of footy. It's going to be great.
2: Yeah, Steve Mascord with us out of Sydney. It is 11:28 here on Sport Nation Mornings with Rick and Chappie. Still to come, we're going to have Nick Quinn on out of Entain, Victoria. We'll look ahead to the Caulfield and the Everest as well. Plus, we'll catch up with Steph and find out what's happening after midday.
3: The NRL Grand Final is over, but the Rugby League season is far from done. It's almost time for the Rugby League World Cup, and what a way to start with the Kiwis taking...

0: taking on the Kangaroos in a huge Trans-Tasman clash. Under the lights of Sydney's Allianz Stadium, with both sides looking to make a statement in the opening match of the tournament. New Zealand against Australia. Kickoff 10:05 tonight, right here on Sport Nation with live commentary thanks to ECN. 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
0: Get behind the Black Caps in Australia this summer. 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
10: 28 away from midday here on Sport Nation Mornings. The CEO of Sport Nation Afternoons is with us. Jacob, how you doing, buddy?
11: Jeez, what an intro. Yeah, I'm glad you've introed me like that. Just can only let people down from there.
10: Yeah, exactly, mate. You start as you mean to continue.
11: Yeah, sure. But after midday today on Afternoons with Staffy and me alongside it as the CEO, I guess, we've got Blake Ashford. While we tried him, so we've gone to Jimmy Smith because Blake's otherwise disposed. I'm not sure what he's up to be honest.
10: He's not talking to you, we know that
11: much. He's not talking to me, he's not talking to Staff. He's gone AWOL, old Blake Ashford. But anyway, got Jimmy Smith, who's on the SEN call tonight for the Kiwis Kangaroos game. Really looking forward to that.
10: Yeah.
11: 10 p.m. kickoff, and then Sam Ackerman's on the preview show as well from 9. And then we've got after 2, Tony Johnson, as we do on a Thursday and as you guys do on a Monday.

0: Monday to Wednesday, talking on that All Blacks team released at 2 p.m. today. So much of that third hour we'll be talking about and discussing that All Blacks team to play the Wallabies. A few changes I'm predicting. I've got no idea of who's in and who's out, but Jacob, I'm looking forward to seeing him in the 10 jersey. Hopefully he's there.
1: That's your call. Now we have a question of the day, don't we, Chappy?
0: Go on then. Yeah.
2: Oh yeah. Who did you play with or against when you're younger that has gone, at the time everyone was like, they're going to be gun, that has actually gone on to being gun?
0: Yep, so Callum McCowart, All White.
2: Oh, that's a good one.
0: Played with him at East Coast Bays under 13s, and he was always the coach's favourite. Always amazing at rondos, just great first touch. And then that was before he went to Olay Academy in Wellington, and then, you know, rest is history from there. Made the All Whites, playing overseas. An amazing player, really. I mean, yeah.
1: He just got a move to, I think it's Aarhus in Denmark, who were the defending champions, for €3 million.
0: Well, yeah, there you have it. And then I'm playing for East Coast Bay's social grade, Division 2.
1: How's that going?
0: Oh,
1: any scouts on the sideline?
2: Yeah, you did.
0: One player of the year.
2: Yeah, you did.
0: So, yeah, who knows? Next is Minnesota United or somewhere like that.
1: Yeah,
0: I don't know.
1: Go play with Michael Boxall.
0: Yeah, exactly right. Yeah. But, yeah, so Callum McCowart's my rags to riches kind of, you know, story like that.
2: Nice.
0: And then we've also got on the show at 1:30, the general manager of NFL Australia and New Zealand, Charlotte Offord. She organised the Melbourne MCG game between the 49ers and the Rams a few weeks ago. So we're getting on to talk about that.
1: Can you ask her, have the Rams sacked their travel agent?
0: Yeah, they should. All the people they employed prior to that game, talking about, it's okay to go 24 hours before there's no such thing as jet lag. It's all good. We'll peak. Yeah. But also, the Philadelphia Eagles, they did the same thing going to London 24 hours before, and they lost to the Jaguars in the last kick of the game,
1: yeah,
0: too.
1: Okay.
0: I don't know what's going on in the NFL.
1: Mate, it's hard to pick at the moment. It really is.
0: It is. But they just make up their own rules, play by their own rules, really. It's an interesting league.
1: Yeah, I was looking at it. Somebody was commenting on the NFC East the other day, saying the NFC East, four teams, none of them won on the weekend, and two of them played each other.
0: Yeah, exactly.
1: Which kind of sums up the NFC East.
0: Yeah, good stat, eh?
2: Self-cannibalising.
1: Yeah, exactly. All right, Jacob, looking forward to that, mate. Thanks for popping in. Do CEO things of afternoons, and that is all coming your way after midday. I had another text through, actually, on people you played with and went on to be gun. Played Jacob Duffy through high school. Absolutely rapid, literally a blur.
2: I'll tell you what, just quickly before you finish that rest of that text, mate, we heard about Jacob Duffy in Auckland Club Cricket coming through, of this like tearaway quick from Lumsden, who was on the fringe of playing for Otago, who was just absolutely rapid.
1: Well, this text gets better.
2: Okay.
1: 1 year at the under-19 tournament in Lincoln, where Duffy steaming in, Tim Seifert got down on one knee and scooped him for six. Couldn't believe what I was watching. That was the moment I realised I better knuckle down and get a normal job because pro cricket probably wasn't for me.
2: I tell you what, there's a lot of cricketers nowadays that wouldn't be able to scoop Jacob Duffy. And Seifert was doing it at under-19s.
1: Yeah, they're good. Keep your text rolling through on that. 8833 is the number. We are 23 away from midday. When we come back, Nick Quinn joins us out of Entain, Victoria.
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1: You're on Sport Nation, all right, and it is the Hong Kong Jockey Club update. Chappie, what have you got for us, mate, and what can we learn ahead of the Everest?
2: Well, I got Happy Valley last night. Former Hong Kong Derby winner, Massive Sovereign, rolled back the years to win race six. Won the 2024 Derby, but it only won, only run eight times between that win and last night as well. So they're already now talking about what's going to be next for Massive Sovereign. The Group 3 Ladies Purse has potentially been thrown up, but it sounds like the trainers are a little bit reluctant to look too far ahead, given there was a 934-day drought between wins. But that's at least good signs for a horse that was being talked up in Asia a couple of years ago. Other news out of Happy Valley last night. It's a big week for Zach Purton. He's got his eyes, obviously, on Saturday's Everest. He'll ride Ka Ying Rising there, who we'll chat about with Quinny very shortly. But he also won last night on Cheerful Wong Choi. Heck of a name. Cheerful Wong Choi in the opening race.
1: Nightmare.
2: Yeah. Try to get your... Never mind. Yeah. Shooting to top in race three, and China Win won in race eight. He'll now jump on a plane, obviously, and head to Sydney as he looks to chase back-to-back Everests on the horse that many, in fact, consider the best in the world, which we'll chat about with Quinny now.
1: The mighty Quinn himself, Nick Quinn from Entain Victoria, joins us. How you doing, Quinny?
16: Hello, Rick. Hello, Chappie. Ready for a massive weekend of racing. Also looking forward to the Rugby League World Cup, which is starting to gravitate some attention as well. And good to see our teams are destined to meet tonight and again in the final. That's right. I'm going to go the early crow there.

0: you mentioned all eyes will be on the Hong Kong superstar, Ka Ying Rising. And I can't recall so much chat about a horse that we've seen in the last week or two about him. I think it's great for racing. There are people saying, basically, the more you have on him, the more you'll get back. He's simply better than his opposition. And there's a few people questioning how he will go if the rain continues to tumble at Randwick.
1: That's the big question, right, Quinny, is weather is the big factor here. Doesn't have massive experience with a heavy track. It sounds like it has improved nicely to be a bit closer to a soft six. But from a betting perspective, do you think it is one of those ones that you go, all right, let's wait and see how the weather goes on the day and how the track handles it all as well?
0: Yeah, exactly. That's exactly right, because the weather is just going to play havoc with this betting market. Now, last year we saw him maybe underperform a little bit at the trials and then come out and win the race, but in a style that was not as dominant as we've seen when he gets the job done at home. Now, he did win by over a length still, and he did beat Tempted and Jimmy Starr, who go around as the two major dangers here. But the big difference was the track conditions that he was working with last year. Initially, there was concerns we would see something similar to this year with the rain falling and maybe causing a little bit of havoc. But the rain did clear, and the track, it was more conducive to what he would have liked, albeit not a rock-hard deck like he's got home in Hong Kong. But the ground certainly was much better underfoot. This year, we've heard everything. We've heard it's going to be this or that or something else. So we've just got to see how much rain does come and eventually what they do race on. But last year was a good four. He won't get that good. If it's soft ground, I mean, it's not ideal for him, but it's certainly not going to, I think, be his kryptonite. It's if it got into heavy ground when I think the track would be a genuine concern. So if you're thinking about backing him and it's good or soft, oh, I mean, good would be perfect for him. It's not going to be that. If it was soft, I don't think that'll be too much of a problem. But if it did get down to heavy, then it would be absolutely fascinating.
1: If not Ka Ying Rising, who?
0: Now, I don't know. I think the horse that, if it is heavy, I want to have something on top three, top four, is a horse called Ninja, who actually beat him at a trial last week. Ninja's had two starts on heavy ground for two super impressive victories. He's a really class galloper, won the Missile, but all things being equal, Ka Ying Rising should be winning. I think the only reason he doesn't win is if he underperforms, and the only thing that will lead to him underperforming is a heavy track. So if it's not heavy, I think he's clearly the one to beat. If he is to go under, I think the leading chances would be Jimmy Starr, who returned to winning form last time out. Tempted has to be the major danger. Now, Tempted's going along beautifully, ran second to Ka Ying Rising in this race last year and is undefeated since with five straight victories. Drew gate one in the race last year, comes up with gate one again. And I do think a horse that, especially if the rain does come, will run a big race, is number three, Giga Kick. Has previously won the Everest, won a recent jump out, likes the sting out of the ground, likes Randwick. So could be the one that's huge odds to get into the money. But I think we don't want to complicate things too much. Unless it is a heavy track, I do anticipate Ka Ying Rising will be winning the Everest.
1: We've also got the Caulfield Cup on Saturday. That's much more of an open market. Cosmic Crusader won the Group 1 Turnbull Stakes at 480. Then the second favourite is at 8s, Quinny. Bookies have gone, this is the best horse, but unsure. So here's some value elsewhere. But the gate, though, for the favourite, right, is the real challenge here. Could we see Half Yours, for example, as the defending champion come into it?
0: Oh, look, I think you've got to respect Half Yours, third up from a spell, and it hasn't won a race since last year's Melbourne Cup, which is a concern and a surprise. I think a lot of us thought he was going to be one of those horses that went on and won a lot of races in the meantime and potentially could have been a wait for age horse. So he's been okay this campaign with two runs back, but this is his chance to really step up and run a big race. Despite the slightly wide draw, I am with Cosmic Crusader. Now, gate 17, yes, probably would have preferred to come in a few, but we have got four emergencies in the field, and those four emergencies are drawn in 9, 14, and also, so both, all of them are inside him. So if they come out, he'll come in four. We've got 9, 14, and the other two didn't take one. So he'll come in a few if they come out. So it'll be a slightly better draw come race time. The Ruffy, I think, is going to run a really good race. Comes through the same race, the Group 1 Turnbull.

0: stakes, won by Cosmic Crusader. But I've got Cosmic Crusader on top, but we like to find some value in these big races. And I think number 14, She's a Hustler, is going to run a big race. Third up into the preparation, has similar form through the winter in races like the Hollandale and also the Doomben Cup that your horses like Birdman, Pride of Jenny and Half Yours did contest. So that's an elite form reference. And I think She's a Hustler is going to peak on Saturday over the 2,400 metres. Nice soft draw, and we'll give you a cheer at the big odds.
1: Got some cranking racing elsewhere as well. 1,000 guineas as well, Quinny. Normally we'd lead with that on a day like this, but when you look at what else there is to chat about.
0: Yeah, the 1,000 guineas. I still wish this race was last week, to be honest. I liked it when they had the 1,000 guineas and the Caulfield guineas on the same day, but that is for me to take up on another day. And look, this is a very open race. Saintly Dancer was spectacular winning last time out at Flemington, and as a result, she shot to the top of the markets from the Kieran Maher stable, but lots of chances. Pretty Baby's one that I quite like, had won four in a row before running Caulfield last time out, but I think Pretty Baby can get back on the winner's list. And Lady Antipova from the Mark Walker stable was very impressive winning at Flemington two starts ago. Was then a beaten favourite at Caulfield last time out, but had excuses. A wide open race, but I've got number two, Pretty Baby, on top.
1: All right, mate. Across the board then, when we look at what we've got, Randwick, Caulfield, what are you leaning towards in terms of your tips?
0: We didn't even mention race 9 at Randwick, which is also going to be an absolute cracker. The King Charles Stud. Get to see Autumn Glow up against Chio Wolf and Pride of Jenny. There's six horses going around. At one stage, it looked like there'd be three in the race and everyone was going to go, that's terrible. But I reckon that would have been fantastic to have three absolute A-graders go against each other. But for mine, I think Autumn Glow does look a nice little anchor for the multi-bet. She's one from one on a heavy. She's six from six on the soft. So she'll get conditions to suit. I can see Pride of Jenny cracking them out in front. And then Autumn Glow will be in the middle. She'll get the job done. Bit like Goldilocks with the porridge. And Chio Wolf will be charging late. So that should be a great day of racing. And that's a lovely way to finish it. But my best bet, they say good things come to those who wait. Going to wait all day for my best bet. It's Caulfield Race 10, number 12, Concord Connie. This horse was absolutely outstanding last preparation. And if you pick up your form guide, you'll see that she resumed by getting beaten at $1.35 at Mornington last time out. Now, that's not ideal, but if you go back and watch the run, a lot went wrong. Mornington, it's a beautiful holiday destination. It's a very hard racetrack to back a winner at. So I'm being very forgiving of that. I think back to Caulfield, back to a genuine city track. We'll see Concord Connie back on the winner's list. And I actually like the last favourite up in Brisbane as well. So for those that do like to play later on in the day, and let's hope we don't need a winner by that time, but let's face it, gents, it's not unusual for later on in the day we are sort of saying, where do we go to next? I do anticipate Brisbane Race 10, number 4, Golden Strand at Doomben will be getting the job done. So happy to anchor them together at around that $3.60 mark for those looking to play later on in the day.
2: Yeah, beautiful, Quinny. Hey, we've been asking the question today, who have you either played with or against at age group level in any sport that you've gone, oh, they're pretty good, and then they've turned out to be absolutely gun. Have you got one for us?
0: I've got two that went on to go number one in the NBA draft, which is quite incredible. I was lucky enough to play junior basketball with Andrew Bogut.
1: Whoa.
0: And he always had the makings of a star, but I don't think we thought at the time he'd go on to be that good. But he was just so hardworking, so dedicated, so disciplined, but also a lovely person off the court as well. So I took great joy in watching him go through the grades, because he was always, you know, let's face it, sometimes in life when people are very, very good at something and they know it, they're not always lovely to deal with. Well, he was always amazing to deal with. It hasn't changed along the way. So he was one. And the other one was Ben Simmons, who also went on to go number one in the NBA draft. But I think Ben knew from a pretty young age he was pretty good. And I think some of those traits have come back to haunt him later on in life when it's got more challenging along the way.
2: Wow. And so how did you play against Simmons? Were you similar age to Bogut?
0: I'm the same age as Bogut. Yep. I was never in a team. I was in the same same representative teams as him, but he was in the A grade. I never made it that far. I was only made it to the B team, but I was lucky enough to see him at training, see him in game day and everything like that. So you can just, sometimes the guys that just live, breathe and eat it, and he was one. He was so dedicated to be the first at training. It sounds like a cliche, but he was the best player. And he also had the best work ethic. So when you put that together, and then the rest of the players get to training and you see the best player, he's already there, he's already stretched, he's already warmed up, he's already done everything. It does have a domino effect and the whole team lifts their professionalism and effort because they see the best player. Well, he's the best. This is why he's the best, because he wasn't a prodigy. He wasn't one of those players at 14 was being scouted as one of the best players in the world. He's worked really hard and then he grew. So I think that did help as well, because he sort of got his skills up and then he got the height later on. So he probably had to get the skills up first. So it was really exciting watching him do that and watching him go on to do such great things both locally and abroad.
2: Oh, fantastic story, Quinny.
1: The real revelation is that Quinny was good at basketball here.
2: Yeah, well, that's true. Shouldn't really be. He has some height about him, doesn't he?
0: No. Listen, I was more than happy to sit on the bench in the B team and just sit back and watch the good players go around and just tell people that I played there. But to your point, I really wasn't good. But I think the difference in basketball when I played and now is there's top players now, there's top players then, but there are so many top players now. I watch some of these under-18 tournaments, and in all honesty, if they put together 10 teams now, I wouldn't get it looking at the 10th team. But back then, it was still, being born in 1984, and we've discussed this before, Rick, the evolution of basketball along the way, we're now seeing the knock-on effect from sort of 2-3 generations into kids growing up with basketball, where a lot of us, we were sort of the first generation to try it, so there just wasn't the depth of numbers that we have now.
2: Yeah, beautiful, Quinny, mate. Appreciate your chat. Appreciate your Bogut story, too. It's a damn good one. Thanks very much, mate. Go well, and good luck on the punt this weekend, eh?
0: And just on the basketball, the Breakers hit 100-1 in live betting last night, too. So well done to anyone that had a ticket on them.
2: Yeah, they were well outsiders over here as well. Nick Quinn with us from NZone Victoria, as he is every Thursday. That's just about us for the day, Chappie.
1: I'll end with a text from Big Keats. In 1990, I was playing first 15 for Henderson High School, West Auckland, shout out, against King's College. A young fourth former was playing in the backs, Peter Alatini. Very talented man and a great New Zealander.
2: Oh, thanks very much, Big Keats, for your text, mate. Keep those rolling in as well. There'll be more for you in the afternoons with Jacob, the CEO and staff.
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0: sort of a bit less maybe on that one. Props, I don't profess to know too much about props. George Bauer maybe. And of course Samisoni Taukeiaho with Asafa Aumuri out. But Satiti probably stays, Lakai probably stays, I don't know. Interested in your thoughts on potential changes we might see, 8833, or you're welcome to call. Full fizz from the Burton, from Mad Mike. I like the name, the Burton. Imagine giving the Meads Cup call to Andrew Mulligan from a studio instead of Donnie Bell. Good one, Sky. Please don't blame Andrew Mulligan for that. He's just been told what to do. Give the mic to Donnie, hashtag. Right. 0800 150 811 is the number. We're at 12:03. Which way do we go first, Jacob? Let's go to Dino. He called first. G'day, Dino.
1: Yeah, Steve, I don't know. I thought the All Black team was being named at 12 o'clock and we could comment on what they're doing. So, like most of the public out there, I don't know. Like, I'm not real one for change, for just for the change's sake. But when you're playing, like, if you've got a test where actually it doesn't matter, sadly, it's this one. So, I don't know.

0: the best bits. Like, don't roll them out there with Tava Tava Nawai, Rico Ioane. You learn absolutely bloody nothing. So that would be possibly something I would. Nothing against Damien at all. I thought he was outstanding. I've always thought he was outstanding. Even when he has a bad game, I think he's outstanding. But if they wanted to make that change, just so we can see. You know, we haven't got many opportunities now, so we can see. Do we need to see, though? That's the other question they'll ask themselves. The limited game time, trying to cement combination. And we've got Bowden there that if we have to, he can play 10 and he's going to do a bloody fine job. So I guess I don't know. Tava Tava Nawai I'd like to see on the bench. If they're going to give anyone a rest, it's Geordie Barrett for me, just because he must be getting a bit buggered. But I don't know that the Barretts ever get buggered, do they? They're just like practice.
1: Yeah.
0: Pop them up with oil and they keep on going. So I don't know. Like, we're in a good spot, Steph. We're in a really good spot. I think we can just steadily improve. I think it's a golden opportunity to have a crack at 6-2 because I genuinely believe now we have to find that to beat South Africa. We've got to play South Africa at their game and just hopefully have better athletes to exploit what they're going to bring. There's no point having pretty backs when you're going backwards. We learned that. Out of the three tests, that's what we learned. That's what I learned anyway. And the South Africa have got as good a backs. So there's not much of an advantage there in the backs, I don't believe, for us over South Africa. But there definitely is. There's something lacking up front. You know, and whether it's just not wanting to get hurt or not wanting to be mongrel enough, I don't know. Because against South Africa in the first test, I thought we took a mighty step forward. Then we went backwards quicker than Gallipoli. And then the test against Australia, all of a sudden we're back on the horse again. So, you know, it's good. It could be better, but it's potential to be great. Does that make sense?
1: It does make sense. It does make sense. And just on Tava Tava Nawai, they keep putting him in the squad for a reason, don't they? Eventually he's going to get a crack, and it could well be 2 o'clock today. And if he's on the bench, Dino, I hope he gets 25 minutes, some meaningful minutes.
0: At 12 and not biffed out on the wing.
1: Yeah.
0: You know, I want to see him as a wrecking ball and get over the ball if he has to, but just hurt people with ball in hand and see how it goes and give him a good 25 minutes. Exactly. I wouldn't even mind if they started him and then, no, this isn't working, so we can forget about it. At least we know. Like, give him credit too, you know. Like, he must be bloody hard just travelling around waiting for your opportunity and then knowing you get one crack and you've got to make it work, because it doesn't always work like that. You might wake up just not feeling 100%. You don't want to tell anyone because you've finally got an opportunity. So, I don't know. But onto the MPC, Steph. I've got a funny feeling the final's going to be under a roof. And if it happens to be in Dunedin, we're not growing tomatoes down here this week. Put it that way.
1: All right. All right, that'll do me, Dino. Thanks for your call, buddy. Made a lot of sense today, Dino. He's back, the patron of Afternoons with Staffy. Brian from Hibiscus Coast calls in, and I'm sure Mikey and Darren won't mind holding to welcome back Brian. G'day, buddy.
2: Yes, afternoon, Mark. You'd like a little story from way back today?
1: Way back.
2: Okay, but before that, I would like you to sit back in your chair, put your close your eyes and listen to this piece of music. Would you do that?
1: Certainly.
2: Okay, here we go.

That'll do. I feel like he's going to play the whole song.

0: How was that?
1: Well, I didn't think you'd play the whole song, but it was pretty special because I know why you played it.
0: Well, there were some words in there that had to be heard. And if, had I cut it off after about four or five lines, it would have been okay, but you needed to have the whole thing. But you understood that.
1: Yes.
0: Now, Mark, I've spoken to you a few times about 1972 was a great year for me overseas, watching and reporting on events for the Radio I station, Tim Bickerstaff's one in Newton Road, Auckland. Now, I got to know those the guys in the outside broadcast, and you know what they do. They lay the cables and get the mics right, and they do a lot of work.

0: he and I got on pretty well, and he calls me up. I'm in London. He calls me up towards the end of November of 72 and says, would I like to go with him and two of his mates to the Miss World contest at the Royal Albert Hall in London? Mm-hmm. I said, of course. He said, okay, it costs you £4, 2 shillings. I said, that's all right. And he said, look, I'd like to have a bit of fun that night. I want us to all dress in dark suits, white shirts, black ties, clean shaven, hair tidy, and dark glasses. I said, okay, that's fine.
1: And you sound like the Brat Pack. You sound like the Brat Pack, Brian.
0: Oh, hang on. We go over the top of those fellas. I'll tell you in a minute. Anyway, we meet at about 7:20. You have to be seated by about 7:45. But we went in. We went into... He had reserved a theatre box, and that was one of these boxes that sort of very close to the stage and also overhanging some of the stalls. So he said, before we go in, two in front, two behind, and I want us to walk in to our box, stand for about 20 seconds, just have a look around the room and make sure people see us, and then... At the count of three, we all sit down, and that happened. And then a little while later, out comes the compere to introduce the Miss World contest show, telling the audience what's happening and that. And then he turns a little bit to his right, looking straight at us, and bows his head a little bit. With that, Ron just puts up his left hand, palm outstretched, as if to acknowledge the compere. And I look into the audience, and I can see them with their hand over their lips saying something to their friends. And you could almost know that what they're saying, Mark, is, oh, look, the mafia are here. Maybe they've come to support Miss Italy. And it took me all my time not to burst out laughing. We had to be in character all the time. So the show goes on, and, oh, brilliant. It must have been about 70 women there, Mark, in the show. And when they were in their evening gear, they were exquisite. Mm. And, of course, when they were in the bathing section, the swimsuit,

up together, turn right, and then walk out. And we walked out onto the concourse, and there's a little bar just nearby. So he said, come over here, and we'll just have one drink. And we were having a drink, and there was people coming backwards and forwards, and they were having a quick look, and then looking away very quickly again. And

0: said, "Hey, where have you been all dressed up?" And I said, "Oh, I've been to the Miss World contest at the Royal Albert Hall." "Oh, who won?" And I said, "Miss Australia, Belinda Green. She was a judge, the winner, Mark."
1: Oh.
0: And then I said, "Look, I have to excuse myself because I'm away early in the morning to go across to Cardiff. And that's where I'll leave it today." But it was a real interesting evening. And four guys dressed in black suits and dark glasses and white shirts and black ties and choreographed our movements was something to behold. So that's my contribution today. I hope listeners didn't mind waiting a little while and listening to me ramble on. But, hey, I've got a lot more stories whenever we've got a chance to come on with you, Mark.
1: Top man. Top man. Good to hear from you, Brian. What a story. And Belinda Green, I just had a quick search, listeners. She married John Singleton, the Australian billionaire. And I've even got the original photos in front of me of when she won Miss World 1972 at the age of 20. He's bang on. Good stuff. Let's go to Mikey. G'day, Mikey.
2: G'day, Staffy. Geez, a spicy Brian, I think of him now. A lot of spicy stories coming out at the moment. Very good.
1: He might just have to relax on that. Broadcasting standards authorities and everything that I have to abide by.
2: That was a lovely tribute, I'm assuming, for your father.
1: Yes.
2: That was very nice.
1: Yes.
2: But I must admit, as I was listening to that, standing out and surrounded by sort of nature and what have you, the sun sort of peeked through the clouds there, and I thought, oh, I put my hand up expecting a PIMS, something like that, just sort of the era.
1: Yeah.
2: I don't know if you've ever had a PIMS.
1: I have.
2: Beautiful drink.
1: Yes.
2: Yeah. Oh, love it. All right, well, just to bring the tone back down after such a high with Brian. Now, Staffy, I was listening to the Morning Guys this morning, and I didn't realise this, but is there a Constellation Cup game this weekend?
1: Yes, there is.
2: When and where and what time?
1: It is in Australia, and I think it's watchable for us. Let me just double-check here the time. Sorry, it's not in Australia. What am I talking about? Spark Arena, Auckland at 7:30 Sunday evening.
2: Sunday evening, 7:30. And my next question is that does netball have a marketing department?
1: Yeah, good point. Good point. We have got Kelly Jackson on the show tomorrow, our wonderful defender. They are having a media day or open training, I think public and media day today. This afternoon, but the media hour starts at 3 and it's quite a long way from the studio, so I won't be able to get there. But yeah, there's a lot of competition in the airwaves and the newspapers and the websites for sport at the moment, isn't there, with All Blacks and Rugby World Cups, etc. But
2: I get the feeling that Sports Nation is doing the hard yards when it's promoting netball.
1: Yep. International League, I should say.
2: Because I've heard a little bit about the league. Oh, we all know because we listen to your station. We know it's all happening. But in terms of the greater media, I just feel that they've... I mean, it's all new people there. And I'm like, God, have you dropped the ball on this?
1: Mm.
2: Because this is the jewel in the crown.
1: It is.
2: Isn't it? The jewel in the crown thing. And I have absolutely...

0: Like, I mean, Damien McKenzie, for me, with the structure that the All Blacks are playing, had his best game at first five, and I can't remember, to be honest. Now, I know that Dave Rennie would prefer him to be at fullback, but he made quite an impression with the way that we played, and I'd like to see him there again under that same structure. And for me, I mean, for Josh Jacom, which I feel sorry for in a way, maybe it's Northern Tour in Wales or something like that. I don't know. What do you think?
1: Yeah, I'm less inclined to think they'll pick him. It won't surprise me. It would surprise me a little bit if they picked him today to play this weekend.
0: Mm.
1: I feel like a Scotland game is more maybe for him. But then also in a run-up to Rugby World Cup, like, I agree. I think Damien McKenzie at 10 with the Dave Rennie coaching style and the Mike Blair coaching style, I think all of those ingredients built up to Damien's, one of his best games in a black 10 jersey. And
0: yeah,
1: it finished with me wanting more.
0: Yeah. I mean, and again, look, I think Josh Jacom's a fine player. And I think, you know, I hope he has a fantastic Super Rugby season next year. He needs to. They all need to. But do you think Scotland? Because Scotland's not, I mean, they're pretty good. I would have thought Wales, but...
1: Yeah, or maybe Wales, you know, yeah.
0: Just because of the All Black sort of thing of, like, we don't want to take too many risks, as you've pointed out, and, yeah, you know,

0: and say, all right, you did a great job. McKenzie at 10, start again.
1: Yeah.
0: Let's make sure it's not a fluke. Let's have another go, because Australia will be better. And Australia, now the pressure's off them. They're just going to throw the kitchen sink at us. And let's go for it. It should be a hell of a game.
1: Mm. Oh, it'll be awesome. It'll be awesome. So, yeah. All right, buddy. What's marinating? Yeah. What's on the menu for Saturday, please?
0: Actually, I'm doing some homemade pizzas. I've got a pizza oven. The weather's going to be nice. So, yeah, I'm probably going to do some cheese kranskis in the smoker earlier in the day, and then let them cool down and then thinly slice them on the pizza, you know, bit of rocket, bit of this, bit of that. The wife does the dough. She's the dough master. Well, I bring in the dough, but she does the dough. But yeah. yeah, ha-ha. Yeah, so, no, we're having a bit of a pizza weekend, and then I'm cleaning down the smoker on Sunday, so getting it ready for the summer season of summer and whatnot and all that. So, yeah, so pretty tame. I can't wow you too much, unfortunately.
1: That's wowed me. I love a homemade gourmet pizza. Good man, Darren. We've got to get away. Thanks for calling, buddy. We'll catch up potentially tomorrow or next week after the test match. Reminder, we will have the All Black team at 2 o'clock, and straight after that we'll talk to Tony Johnson. 1 o'clock, we're going to talk to our old mate Jimmy Smith, who's the host of Breakfasts. Of course, he had 140-odd games of top rugby league himself. Wonderful commentator, wonderful broadcaster. His thoughts on tonight's rugby league, that will be at 1. And Charlotte Offord, who's the general manager of the NFL for Australia and New Zealand. I want to talk to you about the impact of the game that came down to Australia and what's happening in New Zealand and flag football and all that sort of stuff. So still plenty to come.
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0: Okay, yeah.
1: They were up by 13 points with a minute 50 to go and one by one. Oh, it was almost a massive meltdown. Incredible. I watched it. It's the first game of NBL I've watched for a long, long time. They were awesome. So just on the Australia and New Zealand thing, so we beat Sydney in that. We've got the Constellation Cup coming up, Australia, New Zealand. We could go All Blacks win, Kiwis win, Breakers win, All Blacks win again, Silver Ferns win. That's a remarkable 8 days. A remarkable 8 days if we could manage to do that. And yes, you're right. We haven't talked much about the netball this week. It's been a little bit quiet, but we do have our starting goalkeeper. Well, I assume she'll be a starting goalkeeper. Kelly Jackson has been a captain, is a vice captain, I think, still this year. She'll be joining us on the show tomorrow. So very much, and it's good. I don't think that clashes with nothing, does it? 7:30 Sunday. Clashes with nothing. So that'll be awesome. Coming off the gold medal win at the Commonwealth Games, where we didn't play Australia because Jamaica beat Australia in the semi-final. So Australian netball fans say we avoided them. That was not through our doing. So that is still to come. Also still to come, Thad Taylor will be joining us as well as Jimmy Smith, which I just mentioned. Tony Johnson, once the All Blacks are named, and touch on the NPC preview as well. I wonder if it's going off in the Burton. I wonder if it's going off in the Burton ahead of the MC Hammers. Let me just check the text machine. Full fizz in the Burton has just come in. Give Jacob a shot at 10, man. Far out, why not, from Mad Mike, who's fizzing in the Burton. I've got Donnie Bell on tomorrow as well, ahead of the Burton. I've read that one. Hey, team. From Brennan, Sky have been doing some commentary from studios for bigger games than Heartland for a while, I think. It's simple cost cutting, like having one person pretty much fronting rugby, league, cricket, etc. That is Laura. Pay one person, not have two to three. It's all about cost. But I would say they could pay Donnie Bell exactly the same as what they pay Andrew Mulligan. This isn't an anti-Miles. Yeah. I love Miles.
0: Yeah, that's Donnie's argument too. I've been speaking to him over the past couple of days.
1: Don't out him on your private conversations.
0: Well, no, I'm just saying, like, he's like, I'm in Ashburton. I'm there. There's no travel costs involved in what employing me for this game. Mm. So why not? Like, I get what you mean. Like, I suppose there is some setup involved. Like, would there be an OB truck down there? I guess not, right? Like, it's a pretty basic setup for a
1: It'll be OB light, but it's just a matter of running an audio cable. Like, a lot of the games that they do call off the tube, as they call it in the industry, they do have someone live at the ground doing the sideline. And like, I've seen Wellington games, and Ben Castle will be sideline, and he'll do the pre and post match interviews and all of that. But they will have the lead and co-commentator in a studio. Not every game, but quite a few of them. And I think that's what they do with the basketball. I tell you what,
0: I
1: watched some darts the other night. Glenn Lama was calling it, and it was the Australian New Zealand league.
0: Yep. Oh, yeah.
1: Oh, my gosh. The sound mixer in that job needs to be sacked.
0: Okay.
1: Like, they were clearly in a studio somewhere. and all he did was just dropped the crowd audience on a slider. Oh, it was...
0: I was talking to Watto, actually, while you were away a few weeks ago, and he was talking about how he commentates remotely. Tricks of the trade. He says he does it from... He basically just gets a link sent to him by the director, joins a link from his living room, and he's commentating, you know, whatever it might be, all the way across the world from his living room on the North Shore, wherever he lives. It's pretty incredible, the technology that they've got at their disposal these days.
1: Oh, it is. And I don't know if you remember, we talked to Pete from Camera One. And
0: a few years ago now, right?
1: Yeah. Entire games are now being...
0: Pete Cowan, is it?
1: No, Pete. Come on, Pete. Avid listener.
0: Sorry, I shouldn't have.
1: No, Pete Tainui.
0: Tainui, yep.
1: Yeah. We should get him on again about the growth of that and how whole entire tournaments are being covered with cell phones on tripods.
0: Mm. It's really cool. I mean, basically every single first team football venue and club these days has one of those, they just erect a big tower basically at halfway, and it just follows the ball around the entire game, and it gets recorded. All the key moments are fed into this other program, and you can go through as a coach and analyze

0: optimize your games at that level. Yeah, it's really interesting.
1: I saw one, and it was called a camera stack, and a guy was going to bring it into New Zealand, and it was basically like, they looked like, you know, those vacuum cleaners, those self-vacuum cleaners, the little robots, little round
0: Roomba
1: things.
0: Roomba or whatever it's called.
1: Yeah, so it was like two, three, or four of those stacked on each other, and one was a close-up.
0: Like a Dalek.
1: One was on one team, one was on the other team, and the other one was on the wide.
0: Yeah.
1: And they sat on top of each other and just sort of rotated on top of themselves and stuff and shot the whole thing. And they'd fed 10,000 games of, let's say, hockey.
0: Mm.
1: And so the AI robot inside the cameras knows when it's going down there, it's more than likely going to be passed into the left. So the other camera zooms in to the place that it's most likely to go to. And if it does, it changes camera shot to them. And I watched a game that had been done, a game of volleyball that had been done with these cameras in Austria. Phenomenal. And the quality of the camera was amazing. Just incredible.
0: Yeah,
1: no directors, no vision switches, no nothing.
0: It is interesting how sports broadcasts. I mean, we're coming up to cricket season in a few months' time. Well, a few weeks' time, actually. First Black Caps game, right? Here on Sport Nation. We don't have to deal with the cameras, but there is a human touch involved, specifically in cricket broadcasting, cricket coverage. That's, you know, you can't really replace it with a robot.
1: No, like if they're talking at length about Tom Latham's batting average, you need the camera on Tom Latham when they're talking about it. I remember all the time when I'm in studio and there's Ford Trophy and Plunkett Shield and all that going on, they just have locked off cameras at each end of the wicket. And you can watch the whole game
0: on YouTube,
1: off one on YouTube.
0: Yeah.
1: And if they hit a massive cover drive, you just see it leave the block and you don't see it go out and come back. It's just locked off down the pitch.
0: Yeah, but you can really tell, like, all the people involved in cricket coverage why it's needed with things like that. Because you're, like, watching it, you know, it's a throwback to the 70s, 80s watching where there's only one camera on one end.
1: Mm.
0: How important it is and how much it brings you into the game. You know, whether it's behind the bowler's arm and it's zooming in at the time and things like that. It's really, it's very interesting. And going back to the morning skies as well, talking about the Silver Ferns coverage, like, I get the Silver Ferns, they are a minority sport, right? Especially this weekend, we've got so many different sports on at a national level and club level. You know, less people watch the sport than the Bledisloe, for instance. Mm. So I would say in comparison to that, it is a minority sport. But for many, it's not. Like, fighting for coverage, I mean, I've gone out of my way to look at the schedule coming up this week on the Handy Tribe app, not sponsored. And I've noticed the Constellation Cup starting this weekend. Odd time, I suppose, just fitting into the sporting calendar. But fighting for coverage is so important for netball and basketball and tennis, other sports like that in New Zealand. Like, where do you stand, Staff, on the media managers going out of their way to fight for coverage? Because, like, Lewis Hampton, for instance, like, he's the media manager for the netball at the moment. He's pretty handy with setting up interviews and things. He's fairly obliging for the most part.
1: But they're responsive.
0: Yeah.
1: Not they don't preempt.
0: Yeah.
1: Hey, what days would you like a couple of Silver Ferns this week? Mm. I'd love that.
0: Because they could have come into the studio this week to preview it.
1: They're here.
0: They're in Auckland.
1: Steve Landau wins my medal for best media
0: guy. He's awesome, yeah.
1: He's amazing. He used to be Athletics New Zealand, now he's Paralympics. Mm. And he emails us regularly, hey guys, I thought you might like this story. Yes, we would.
0: Mm. The great thing about Steve too, he does a massive write-up as well.
1: Yeah, so does all our prep and gets you really invested in the story. He's a wonderful man.
0: Like, yeah, it's funny that, I mean, netball people will be interested in it. I looked at tickets the other week to try and go to this Constellation Cup test because I'm interested in going. Be my first netball game I'd been to.
1: Oh, you've never been to one?
0: Never been to
1: one. Oh, you should.
0: There's only a few tickets left at Spark Arena, from what I could tell anyway, and they're fairly expensive. Like, they're upwards of $50 to go.
1: Mm.
0: So there is people going to it. But yeah, is it on your sport? Is it front of mind? I guess not, right?
1: Yeah, I do think it gets pushed down in the order. Massive participation sport. Massive participation sport. It is, and they've taken it to Spark because of the

0: demand, not out at trusts or INSEC or Wanentakeneni.
1: Pullman.
0: Pullman, yeah. Down there, big development's going to happen at Pullman, just quietly, confidentially, don't tell anyone. Yeah, and they get good crowds, and it's an amazing atmosphere as well. People really rip into it. And
1: it might be one of those sporting events that's better spoken about after the fact.
0: Yeah, I think if there wasn't a Rugby League World Cup and there wasn't a Bledisloe Cup this weekend or an Australian test, it would have got a lot more headlines. A lot more headlines.
1: Definitely.
0: Texts. I was engaged to Miss World once, says Rory. Every time I rang her, the phone was engaged. Kiwis to score 10-plus points each half, $3.50. Bet responsibly, R18, from Deep South Mark. He scours the TAB app to find the value. Craig. Staff. I text the morning show but didn't hear them discuss this. The Bledisloe Cup is way too stacked in the holder's favour. It needs to be odd number, or if it's two games, it needs to be cumulative score. This one-and-done format sucks. Although it does favour us, what do you think? I'm with you. It's just, I guess, Jacob won't remember when Australia last had the Bledisloe Cup.
1: It was early 2000s.
0: Yeah, but you won't remember witnessing
1: no,
0: it.
1: No, not live.
0: Yeah. I was at the game when we won it back and haven't lost it since. And I've told that story a number of times. I was there. It's a name drop, but I was standing with Nick Farr-Jones. And it was an All Black on the side. Was it Colin Meade? It was like a legend All Black as well. Stu Wilson. Stu Wilson and Doug Howlett walked off and looked up and saw Stu Wilson. This is the old Eden Park before the new stand, and tapped the silver fern and pointed to Stu Wilson. And it was quite a moving moment. That's when we won it back. Because I reckon if Australia had held it, if Australia held the Chappell Hadley trophy and it was a two-game series and we had to win both and we hadn't for 23 years, we'd be saying this is a rort. We would be saying it's a rort.
1: Well, what are they doing next year with the Anzac test? Is there three Wallabies tests, isn't there?
0: Yeah, I read there's a test at the MCG next year in the lead up to the World Cup, a Bledisloe, which would probably go close to selling out. Yeah, absolute scenes. I just saw a headline on that just earlier today. I'll see if I can dig a little bit deeper. So, yeah, one game isn't enough for the Bledisloe Cup. Maybe it goes up home or away every single game, but that'd lose its panache. Three games. It's a three-hour flight. It's the same as the flight to Queenstown. Find a weekend. We'll take a break.
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1: The NRL Grand Final is over, but the Rugby League season is far from done. It's almost time for the Rugby League World Cup, and what a way to start with the Kiwis taking on the Kangaroos in a huge Trans-Tasman clash. Under the lights of Sydney's Allianz Stadium, with both sides looking to make a statement in the opening match of the tournament. New Zealand against Australia, kickoff 10:05 tonight, right here on Sport Nation with live commentary thanks to SEN. 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
0: Looked up a fun fact today. Most represented clubs at the Rugby League World Cup. Just have a little bit of a think. There were two on 13 players each, one on 12. They were the top three. Just have a little think in your own head. And the bottom was three players. That belongs to St George Illawarra. Just three players at the Rugby
18: League.
0: That's
18: a real shame for them.
0: Well, it's just,
18: it's just unfair.
0: Well, I can't believe, because they're one of the top teams.
18: Best team in the league. Yeah. If you flip the table.
0: Yeah, if you flip the table. And Ken just says on the Dragons, Sam Healy heading to the Dragons, report saying big possibility. Don't know much about him. Cheers, Ken. Ken, if you'd watched the Warriors games, Sam Healy, fine player. I really rate him. And I found myself a few times during the year, even though Wade Egan was on the field, saying to people standing around me, we've got to get Sam Healy on. He's a real spark. They are both first-grade starters. And I, because it was announced, was it announced while I was away, Wade Egan's re-signed?

0: No, he hasn't re-signed. So I'm pretty sure they're both going to November 1, Sam Healy and Wade Egan.
1: Yeah, because it's pretty... I think people can be pretty confident the Warriors won't be able to sign both because...
0: Well, it might be Sam Healy. It might not be a financial thing. It might just be Sam Healy wants first-team football.
1: I think it's probably both because he deserves a starter's salary and he won't get a starter's salary at the Warriors because he won't be the starter. So it opens the door. And hooker's a prime position.
0: Yeah, I mean, they've got Jacob Little, who's been a starting hooker for the Dragons over the past couple of years. Damian Cook, been rotating with him. But he's off to Super League, so that fills a spot there. I mean, it is interesting. I mean, he's contracted for next year, and this is coming from Brent Reed. Mm. I don't know if you'd call him reliable, but more reliable than some league journos, I'd say. Trying to get off his contract early as Sam Healy, apparently. But yeah, you're right. He'd be offered way more money at the Dragons, but how much money do they actually have? Because they've signed how many players this upcoming year? So their salary cap would be reasonable.
1: Well, the thing is, Healy would have joined on quite a small one. Maybe, three-year deal? Probably not far above
0: 300,
1: the minimum.
0: Say. Yeah.
1: Maybe 250. So he could get 450.
0: I'd say 500,
1: quite easily. At the Dragons, and for a team that's got cap space, he could probably get seven.
0: Yeah, depending on their need at hooker.
1: If there's a need. Warriorholic saying they will extend Egan possibly before November the 1st has come in on the text line. Very nice. I'll get to some more texts shortly.
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0: Last year's champion Kajang Rising is aiming for back-to-back wins in the world's richest turf race. Then it's the Caulfield Cup, with Half Yours back to defend his 2025 crown in one of Australia's great staying tests. Tune in Saturday night, the Everest at 6:15 and the Caulfield Cup at 7:15. 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
1: Alarm gone off? 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
1: Ken's text again. The Dragons are a big possibility to get Bostock, and apparently good mates with the Couchman brothers might help, I guess, with the Dragons junior club building nicely. Was that text from last year?
2: No, yeah, I actually rate Bostock quite highly, Steph, and I think he might go to the Dragons, depending on the money that he's been offered.
1: They're top eight next year, no doubt.
2: I don't have them top eight.
1: Don't you?
2: Nah, I'm missing the eight. I reckon they'll be 9, 10, maybe make the eight, just.
1: Yeah, I've got them, mate. The White Ferns are also playing Aussie and cricket on Sunday night as well. My gosh, there's a lot, isn't there? There is a lot. Staff Meister, I agree we should have odd numbers for the Bledisloe, but I don't want to play Aussie three times. Treat it like the Ranfurly Shield, in my opinion. One and done. Marmite, magnificent. Sonny Nelson, what a place. What a place to live, Marmite. Good times. Jimmy Smith, we'll be talking the Kiwis test with him after this.
3: The home summer of cricket is almost here, and the Black Caps have a huge test ahead. After their last international in July, New Zealand returns to the park for a massive summer against India. Five T20s, five ODIs, and two test matches across October and November, starting with the first T20 in Christchurch on Thursday, October.

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0: Just got 1 o'clock. Afternoons with Steffi. We've got Jacob in the house as well. Jacob, I've just made some notes. I've needed to write this down for the weekend.
1: Okay.
0: And have it with me all weekend. 10 o'clock tonight, Kiwis Australia. Friday, Northam vs Otago, 7 o'clock. Saturday, 1 o'clock, MC Hammer's King Country. 3 o'clock, Black Ferns, France. 6 o'clock, the Everest. Also 6 o'clock, Wallabies, All Blacks. 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